0: This one, folks. At first, it was the squad, right? And Bernie Sanders. That were kind of the fringe part of the Democrat Party. That they'd been elected, but really they didn't represent the mainstream of what that party represents, right? Then they get some, they cause some trouble. They maybe make it difficult for the leadership in the House or in the Senate sometimes. But they don't make that big of a difference other than some great headlines and great sound bites to play just to show how ridiculous they can be. But then you start to see, the mayor of New York, Zoran Mandami, he could be a wake-up call for people, right? Nah, it's just the mayor of New York. Don't worry about it. Of course New York's going to do that. It's going to be bad for the Democrats across the nation because they're electing people like him just to be a mayor of America's largest city and one of the most influential cities in the world. But it's not going to affect everyday Americans. Then you see the sweep in New York of three socialist candidates backed by the mayor that were able to pull upset victories and effectively by winning their primaries, win their way to the House of Representatives. Okay, they've just added three more socialists to the House. But once again, it's New York. It's New York City specifically, not upstate New York, not the rest of the state. What do you expect, right? You can write it off. Now there's a shocker. If you are writing off the New York wins by the socialist candidates, this is out of Colorado. Now, Colorado is a different type of liberal state than New York. It's much more free spirit, much more outdoorsy, much more hippie. But you have a 30-year incumbent that was defeated last night, not in a close race, by 10 points. 51.3% to 41.7%. Mellait Kairos beats Diana DeGette in Colorado in a primary. A lot of people are paying way more attention yesterday to the Supreme Court opinions than to this race. 30-year incumbent defeated by a 29-year-old socialist. Now, you may think, okay, yeah, she's an incumbent. She's probably very moderate, middle of the road. No, this incumbent was, in fact, endorsed by Parima Jayapal, the chair of the Congressional Progressive Caucus, the left wing of the party. So this is a very liberal member of Congress that has now lost their seat that they've held for 15 terms. As a matter of fact, our producer Ali pointed out that this person who won the primary and will go on to win, this is a very liberal district, very blue district, was born the year that Diana DeGette was first elected. Think about that. That's how long this member of Congress has been in Congress and pushing very far left policies, upset by a socialist. We got to unpack this, folks. Give me a call, 1-800-684-3110. You may have not been paying attention to it when it was just New York, but now we're seeing Colorado. And then you're going to see other places. We know they're trying to run against what the Democrats think of as more moderate candidates. You know that they're trying to run a Democrat socialist-backed candidate in Florida against members of Congress that may not be up to speed on some of their issues. Right? We're going to talk about it. Give me a call, 1-800-684-3110. Do you think this is a sign of a socialist wave within the Democrat Party? Do you think that the leadership has lost control of what the priorities of that party are going to be, and it's not what they say they are? Give me a call, 1-800-684-3110. It's hard to believe it, but it is July, which means we've got something big to announce in the next segment. Stick around. We'll be right back.
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0: Welcome back to Seculo, Will Hainson Studio. Next segment, I'll be joined by CeCe Heil. And later in the broadcast, we'll have Rick Grinnell. But we're talking about this candidate that won in Colorado last night, right? Because this candidate is one of the first candidates that's a proud Democrat socialist that has upset not in a race against the political other side, the political right, not winning in a general election against a Republican, but upsetting incumbents. And it's not just New York anymore. Now this is Colorado. Obviously, Colorado has some very, very conservative areas, but then there are some very, very liberal areas. But I don't think that Colorado is the political analogy of New York in kind of out west. It's not the same type of politicians. So when you see this, it's not just a New York style socialist takeover of their members of the House. And you may also think, okay, well, these are members of the House. These don't really affect me. Remember how just a small handful of Republicans that wanted to hold up the business of the House for their own priorities were able to do so. And not just this past House session when Speaker Johnson was in the speakership, but even go back to Kevin McCarthy, how easily they were able to take out the leader, just a handful of people. That's all it takes to cause, one, trouble for the establishment party, for those that are in leadership, but also to change the direction of the priorities of the House of Representatives. It's very easy for just a small group of people to do. And when you had the squad, and for a while we thought they kind of lost their razzle-dazzle in the House, if you will. They were kind of the shiny thing in the House that was able to make a lot of headlines, but they didn't have a ton of power in the House. Now they're adding to their ranks. And it seemed for a while, we saw some of the members lose re-election in 2024. So, oh, okay. Now that fad is over. It's not. It's actually gotten worse because now they are not even hiding who they are. This is an individual who just won in Colorado that thinks that 9/11 was America's fault, that was actually fired from a law firm because of her statements about October 7th and wanting to end Israel as a concept and her support of protesters in New York that were doing just that. They were advocating for the end of Israel. So what you're starting to see is this come full circle, is that these are individuals that aren't even quiet about what their radical political philosophy is. They are very outspoken about it. And I wanted to even bring this up because this is an interesting fact that I read this morning about the two that were running against each other. Dejet, who, as I said, had been in this House seat in the Denver area for more than nearly 30 years. She was not only backed by the establishment, but also by people like Prima Jayapal, who is the chair of the Congressional Progressive Caucus. That is the left wing of the Democrat Party. So it's not as though this was an individual who had not a lot of support behind her, even within the more liberal members of the entire party. Here's what's interesting to me. It used to be, and we saw this with people like Tulsi Gabbard, when she gave any sort of daylight in her view on abortion or being as pro-abortion as possible in the Democrat Party, in that debate back when she ran for president, they ostracized her so quickly and got, they called her a Russian asset and got her out of their party because she offered a more moderated view on that topic on a debate stage. Immediately, you saw how quickly they turned on her and turned her into a Russian spy for the media. This individual, Dejet, the incumbent member of the House of Representatives, was supported by pro-choice Majority Action. That's a super PAC that supports pro-choice candidates. They gave her $1.5 million in her race, and she lost by 10 points in this primary race in Denver, Colorado. It no longer seems that the litmus test for the Democrats is how much you support abortion. Maybe that's because they've purged their ranks of anyone who may have even the slightest nuance to that issue. But it seems that that no longer is what identifies you as a purist Democrat. It now appears that, at least to the electorate, you have to hate Israel and you have to hate Jews. You have to embrace anti-Semites. And you may say, I'm just criticizing the government if you're a Democrat. So I understand these candidates that are speaking out, asking questions. You know, where have we heard that before? That, I think, is the new litmus test to get elected as a Democrat in 2026. And yes, this may be a midterm. They may not be able to get policy forward. I mean, this is an individual who, let's talk about her campaign promises. She's going to take the fight to Donald Trump and the oligarchy. She's going to abolish U.S. Immigration and Customs Enforcement, going to abolish ICE. She's going to pass Medicare for All. And she's going to end the genocide in Palestine. Those are lofty goals for one member of the House of Representatives. But here's the problem. It may not happen. They may not even get this to a vote, any of these issues, right, in 2027 when they're all seated in the House of Representatives. But they have their eye on the prize of taking back the House, the Senate, and the presidency. And when their litmus test is words like ending the genocide in Palestine, we know that that is ending support for our ally in the Middle East, Israel, as well as propping up people who are unabashed anti-Semites, that hate the Jewish people, that spread conspiracy theories and thousand-year-old disgusting anti-Semitic tropes, blood libel, etc. That this is the new House of Representatives under the Democrats. This is their litmus test, is how much can you hate Israel? And that's what our political spectrum is going to be focused on going forward. I know a lot of people are tired of hearing about it, but I'm not going to stop talking about it because it grows each and every day. This is from Axios. Harris reaches out to Mamdani and pro-Palestinian activists in the run-up to 2028. She's not meeting with, what was the super PAC? Pro-choice majority action. She's not meeting with those individuals anymore. They don't need to. They have gotten purity within their party on the issue of no restrictions on abortion ever. We've seen that. So now they have to court people like the mayor of New York, who is the new kingmaker of their party, if she wants to run in 2028. It says that she's had lengthy closed-door meetings with prominent progressives, including pro-Palestinian activists. She called the mayor last Thursday to talk about the party's future. She called him 2 days after the mayor's handpicked candidate swept 3 congressional races. She met with AOC in Chicago on the sidelines of a Power Rising conference. And she's been reaching out to pro-Palestinian activists who helped lead the Uncommitted movement. That was a movement of Democrats, alleged Democrats, that were so upset in 2024 that they said, we don't even know if we can vote for Democrats because they don't hate Israel enough. They're not chanting from the river to the sea at the DNC. That's what the party is becoming. So we can't stop talking about that. When we look at the socialism, it is entwined with this anti-Israel movement. That is how they are getting these individuals elected. And they're clearly being very effective. Because in this race, this 30-year incumbent who had a lot of money behind her was upset in a race that no one saw this coming, and it was by 10 points. That is a landslide victory for the socialist anti-Semite who thinks that America is to blame for 9/11. Just imagine all of this being even said, like, oh man, this candidate believes America is to blame for 9/11. Imagine that being said even just a few years ago, that they're going to win by 10 points unseating an incumbent, and a very liberal one at that. We'll be right back with more, folks, because we're going to have CeCe Heil coming up to talk about some of the work we're doing in Pakistan. We got a call earlier in the week about that, and I promised that I would have her on so we could give an update there. But it's July 1st. Can you believe it? And today is the launch of our Liberty Drive as we celebrate 250 years of this great nation and as our fight continues here to ensure that our freedoms are protected and those that are enshrined in our Constitution continue. 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
9: 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Wade, and standing up for the religious liberty of our kids and seniors. But even with the many historic wins we've achieved, the battle is far from over. 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Countless unborn babies remain in jeopardy. 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
0: Welcome back to Seculo. I'm going to be getting your phone calls shortly here. We've got three already calling in. You can join them by calling 1-800-684-3110. We talk about this issue of these socialist candidates that are being now effectively elected. They've won their primaries in very blue areas. They should have a very easy path to the House of Representatives at this point. But it is July 1st. I want to say this right up top. We've got CeCe joining us. I'll get to that in just a second. But we have just a few days from a very big celebration. And I want to contrast that with there was a lot of people upset yesterday at some of the Supreme Court rulings on both sides, because there were some that went ways that conservatives liked, in some ways that liberals liked, whatever. Don't let the system working, as I've said, bog you down. If they were all packed, if the court was packed, you'd never see nuance out of the Supreme Court. You'd never see decisions that go one way or the other. That's what the left wants. They want to control the court. You may not agree with it. And as we even broke down yesterday, there's many different ways that even legislation can affect these things. This isn't the end of the republic, as I've seen people post. This isn't the end of our country. Just remember that. One, we have a providential God that has really blessed this country with 250 years of making a more perfect union. And as we stand here as the ACLJ, we know that courts aren't always going to go our way. We're going to do our best with the best attorneys in this country, fighting for what we believe is the correct interpretation of the Constitution, fighting for people's rights, protecting their First Amendment rights. And we know that those fights will never go away. It's never going to be a perfect union, but we can always strive for that more perfect union. And that's what we do here. We don't let one Supreme Court opinion make us throw up our hands and say, you know what, let's pack it up. We did the best we could, but maybe it's not worth fighting for anymore. We know it's worth fighting for, and that's what the ACLJ will continue to do. You may see others that are naysayers and conservative nihilists of all. It's all for naught. What's the point? But we're not that here. So when you stand with the ACLJ as we launch this liberty drive to protect those liberties, those God-given liberties, you are supporting that fight, that continued fight of people that may see victories and losses, but we are keep fighting towards that more perfect union. And we are blessed by God to have this team that is remarkable. You're about to hear right now, as a matter of fact, from CeCe. These are issues that are global in scale, but when we fight for things like the First Amendment rights, the freedom of religion, freedom of speech here, we practice what we preach, not just in the United States, but around the world. And we had a caller earlier this week call in and ask about an update on Pakistan cases. Mm-hmm. If you're new to the ACLJ, you may not realize we have offices around the world. One of those is in Pakistan, where we fight for people who are in the minority in their country. They are Christians that will be persecuted by their neighbors, by their community, by their government, for what is referred to as a blasphemy law, is many times the tool they will use to persecute these people. We have a lot of these cases, but we have an update on two brothers that have been charged with blasphemy. And I want you to go ahead and give us that update right now.
11: Yeah, and I'm just going to piggyback on what you said, because you were preaching, and I totally agree with that. That is exactly right. We are always going to fight the good fight, and we understand that, you know, God has the ultimate say, not the Supreme Court. And so we will continue to fight for what's right and for justice. And like you said, we do that not only in the United States, but we do it around the world. And our office in Pakistan is uniquely positioned because Pakistan does not have good religious liberty. They just do not have those protections, and Christians are in the minority. And so we have four clients right now that have been falsely accused of blasphemy, and they are on death row. So that is their death by hanging. And we have appeals going in all of them. And the one that you're just talking about is one where two brothers were accused of blasphemous material on a website. And literally the only link for one of our clients was, one of the brothers, was that his landline was linked to the internet connection. So and they couldn't prove anything. There was no evidence in court. And yet these brothers have been in jail for 15 years. We've been going through the appeals. Now we're at the Supreme Court. Sadly, at the Supreme Court, We petitioned in 2022 to get to the Supreme Court. They didn't grant that until 2024. So for the last 2 years, we've been going through this Supreme Court appeal, and it has been postponed 10 times. So we had a date that was Monday. It got postponed to yesterday, and now it's been postponed to next Monday. One interesting thing about this case.
0: There is some good news.
11: There is some good news. So our last hearing on this case, that did get, again, postponed, but the judges asked, there was a panel of judges, and they asked for some briefing on, instead of the death penalty, which is what they are, death by hanging, have there been any cases for blasphemy that have life imprisonment? And that was a little bit disconcerting to me, because it looked like what the judges were trying to do is now start this precedent of, okay, we're not going to hang them because people get up in arms about that, but we are going to keep them in jail for life. And so that was very disconcerting. But amazingly, and I think it's because our, you know, supporters pray for us, it's, we got a change in the panel. And the Chief Justice, who was the justice that released Asiya Bibi, so canceled her charges, he is on this panel. So there is some hope that when this hearing does actually happen, which we hope that will be Monday, that our clients will be acquitted. And after 15 years of languishing in prison, they will be free.
0: Imagine that. Children, the majority of their life, on death row. Not just in and out of jail or even just held in jail, but that their sentence is you're going to be killed for what we say is blasphemy against the prophet, of which, first of all, even if they did, even if anyone said some blasphemy, that is not a reason to kill a child, no matter where you are in the world. It's not a reason to kill an adult. But much less, most of these cases, they didn't even do the offense that they are saying they did. So even if you take that, these were children, the majority of their life on death row. We continue to fight. And as Cece just brought up, it's one of those things that a lot of people may not think of, but even the higher courts in Pakistan are actually a very modern system. That's why we can engage there and do, and we have very talented lawyers, both in the United States and in Pakistan, that understand that system and are able to fight and advocate for these people. But it does take a long time. There are political pressures on the ground there that sometimes cause judges to continue to delay these indefinitely because they don't want to have to deal with the fallout. We will continue to fight. And I think those of you that pray for these cases specifically, there is a answer to prayer that the shift has gone from the panel that wanted to create a new precedent of saying, just let these kids spend the rest of their life in a prison, to a panel where we know we've had a victory before. That is huge for justice for these brothers. So keep praying and keep supporting our work right now during this Liberty Drive. 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Go to aclj.org/liberty today. 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
0: Half hour of the broadcast, I'm going to go ahead and start taking some phone calls from you. Let's go ahead and go to Anthony calling on line one from Virginia. Anthony, you're on Seculo.
14: Hey, how are you today? How's everybody? God bless.
0: Thank you. You're on the air.
14: Yeah, your question you posed is that do we feel that the Democratic Party is losing momentum and the Socialist Party is gaining ground right now?
0: Yes.
14: I agree with that. I feel that basically a lot of the constituents of the Democratic Party right now are tired of the economic model, which supports a 1960s-like rhetoric, you know? I mean, in the 1960s, a lot of the people who supported the Democratic Party are now more economically inclined, they have more money, politically they're more involved, and they want to start their own businesses. What they're focusing on is not what the focus of what the people want, so I think people are tired of that, and they're moving away from it. They're looking for more economics, more jobs, more training programs, more business loans for minorities. And also, we've moved from a state of free speech to a state of free speech, which if you're conservative, religious, anti-abortion, and you support this nation and support Israel, now you're a terrorist and you're unpatriotic.
0: I agree with you on that. I mean, one good note here is that we aren't places like the UK where we've seen arrests over speech, even just speech saying protect our country, things of that nature. That's what's happening in our ally across the pond. But here in the United States, yes, there is a very big move to try to make people persona non grata, to cancel them. That, you know, the cancel culture has kind of gone away, but still that ability, even sometimes within conservative politics, of if you are making a statement that, unfortunately, we're seeing that creep on this side of the aisle as well, that is people that are trying to identify with the conservative movement, but that are anti-Israel, that are less inclined to support some of the social platform of the conservative movement, the traditional, so the pro-life issues. Once Roe versus Wade was overturned, a lot of people just kind of washed their hands of that issue, like, oh, no, we won, let's move on. Not realizing that then the battle at the state level was just as important. And you saw how many states, even very conservative states, ended up getting bad legislation through because the left was ready. They were ready. The pro-abortion movement that has a lot of money. Why? Because they're subsidized by the government, at least had been until this past year. But all of that goes to show that sometimes people that are conservative, that are not as prepared for the fallout of victories, for the battle that follows. And I think even that, it could be said with the support that Israel saw after October 7th, the people that were supportive of Israel were not ready for the fallout. We warned it would come. We said, hey, give it 2 weeks, the world's going to turn on Israel. And like clockwork, it did. So, but also to your point, Anthony, and thank you so much for calling, the fact that What we're seeing in the Democrat Party to some degree is that a lot of their policies aren't necessarily different than what the socialists are saying. They're just saying it out loud. They're saying the quiet part out loud, as the meme goes, that, hey, no, we are socialists. They're owning it, even though a lot of their policies, you look at what Senator Warren and Senator Sanders, and even with the things that people like Nancy Pelosi and Chuck Schumer would get behind, were very big government socialist type ideas. Now they're just calling it what it is. It used to be that if you were a conservative and said, that sounds like socialism, you got laughed at, you got mocked, you got called a conspiracy theorist. They said, what are you trying to do, a new McCarthyism? All of these things were to try and cover for what they were really doing. And now they're just saying it. So one, I'm at least glad they're owning it now. They're being very vocal about what this is. But that is going to be the big struggle. It's going to be the struggle of people who want freedom, who support our constitutional framework and think that supports to more liberty, and those that want more bureaucracy, more government, and more control over you. We'll be right back with Rick Rennell on Seculo, and support us at aclj.org.
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2: Welcome back to Secula. Will Haynes here, joined by Rick Grinnell on the phone. Rick, it's July 1st. It's a wonderful time of year to celebrate wonderful things in this country. 250 years of American exceptionalism. This is a wonderful week. Unless you live in your home state. Because I want to read for you a headline that's just from a few weeks back. Governor Newsom blasts Trump for raising gasoline prices on Americans with no plan and no accountability. That's an official press release. I don't see one on the website today about Governor Newsom blasting himself for raising gasoline prices on Californians with no real plan or no accountability, because today the taxes went up on a gallon of gas for every Californian.
3: Look, the propaganda that comes out of Gavin Newsom's office in Sacramento is a daily occurrence, and it goes unchallenged by the California media. We are a one-state party. The entire state is controlled by the Democratic Party, and they have a supermajority, so they don't even need Republicans. So they don't even need to consider our ideas or hear us out. They just steamroll over all the Republicans. Now, we're working to change that, but at the moment, Gavin Newsom gets to manipulate the state in a way that he wants, and then he puts out this propaganda pretending like it's all is good. And when there's a problem, he blames Trump. And it's just so ridiculous. No one with common sense believes it, except for the press rooms in California. And yet we have to put up with this. The fact is, California has skyrocketing gas prices because we require cars that are brought into California to have a completely different engine style. Car companies have to make a special engine just for a car to be sold in California. Now, this is the fact, because I've talked to CEOs of car companies when I was ambassador to Germany, and they hate the idea that they have to make two different cars for America, one for California and one for the rest of the country. And then on top of that, we believe that somehow having this ridiculous extra gas tax is cleaning the environment. And lefties believe that in California, and the rest of us have to pay for their fantasy world.
2: Well, I mean, it is crazy, one, that we have seen politicians in California make these statements about the Iran war. It's like it's because they go unchallenged in their own state, but that they're comfortable with attacking things like gas prices when everyone in the country always knows California has the most expensive gas. And now, because of this extra tax they just added in, 63.4 cents of every gallon, every price per gallon, 63.4 cents is taxes going to the state. And as you may have seen, there was a video in the break that if he really cared about the price of gas for Californians, as he has repeatedly tried to bring this up, saying that the Iran war is making it more unaffordable, you would think he would work with the legislature to suspend that 63 extra cents baked in to every gallon of gas. But yet, they add more.
3: The problem with Gavin Newsom and his crowd is that they believe that this extra gas tax is cleaning the environment, and it's not. It's a fantasy idea, but they've convinced themselves that if they lower that gas tax, that somehow we're going to breathe dirty air and there's going to be dirty water coming out of the faucet. And it's just one of these.

0: left-wing fantasies that they can't get past. And yet they get away with it again because the media just really doesn't challenge them. But I believe that since Gavin is getting ready to run for president, that the national media is holding him to account like never before, and he's getting challenged, and therefore he's not going to be able to, in a single swing state, he's not going to be able to convince common sense voters that his ideas, his policies are working.
1: Rick, we have an update to the story we talked about yesterday with Nina Totenberg at NPR, who published, and we got more information on that Justice Alito was retiring. They had to retract that. Then their public editor put out a statement, and their editor-in-chief put out a statement. And then we heard from Nina Totenberg herself. She went on All Things Considered and tried to explain what happened, which I think made it worse for a lot of people, because she read her apology that she sent to Justice Alito. And it starts with, "Dear Justice Alito, there are no words to adequately apologize for today's error in reporting your retirement. She took full responsibility. It's her fault." And here was the explanation. She rushed out of the courtroom after the opinion announcements. And when she realized that the usual rush of folks after a few minutes had not happened, she asked somebody what was going on inside. To which the answer was, "Retirement announcements. I didn't hear the S on announcements and assumed something no reporter should ever do, that you were retiring." Do you think anyone believes this story, that Nina Totenberg, who's been a reporter for, 50 years covering the court, would ask a random bystander what's happening and then her logical conclusion is Alito's retiring?
0: I actually believe the fact that she doesn't have legitimate sources, that a man on the street can be a source, because she just brings her ideology into this and then makes up sources. I mean, it's clear that she doesn't have a process to check these sources, that NPR doesn't have a secondary person that will question and say, you know, "Nina, who is this source? Are they actually legitimate? Do they really know what's going on?" And it's clear that she's just allowed to talk to a man on the street, get a hunch, and rush out some sort of a breaking news with the hope that she's right. And that's what they call journalism over at NPR. I think it's outrageous. I think that there should be consequences for reporters who do things like this, because it's clearly not about the news or giving facts. It's about their judgment.
1: Rick, thank you so much for joining us. We will talk to you after the 4th. We hope you have a wonderful 4th of July holiday celebrating independence these 250 years. And I'll be watching the U.S. tonight. I know they'll be in San Francisco playing Bosnia, but hopefully we can see something good come out of San Francisco tonight. What do you think?
0: Let's go USA. I think we're on a roll, and I think that this feels like the American team is really locked in and focused.
1: All right. Thank you, Rick. We'll talk with you soon. But folks, as you watch this broadcast, you get this kind of analysis from Rick Grinnell, from CeCe Heil, from our attorneys here, from Jordan. It's a wonderful way for you to get expert analysis, expert legal opinions for free. You get this every day, 5 days a week for free. We don't put it behind a paywall, as Logan likes to say. If you go to aclj.org, you get a wealth of content. You get articles about these cases that we're involved in. You get direct links to the primary documents that we are filing, that you can read what our amicus briefs or our lawsuits say directly. And you get all of that at no cost to you. But on top of that, you also, when you support the ACLJ, are supporting world-class attorneys that are fighting all over the world, whether it be in places like Pakistan that you heard earlier, whether it be for street preachers that are having their rights violated and repeatedly targeted by law enforcement, not for any criminal activity, but being treated as criminals for expressing their First Amendment rights. Whether it be in Colorado, a place that we were talking about for electing a socialist candidate, or at least giving her the nomination and what is likely a victory in November. They're also targeting pastors in a city not too far from where that election was last night, and saying you can't meet in a public park because you're helping the hungry and the needy. These are things that we fight for every single day. We fight in courts, whether it be at the local level, the appeals court, all the way to the U.S. Supreme Court. As a matter of fact, we have cases pending before that court as we speak involving, Gavin Newsom, who we talked about earlier in this broadcast, trying to fine a church out of existence. That is what we do at the ACLJ, and that is what you make happen when you support this organization. 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The fights continue, and we are here. We are clear-eyed about it. 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
1: Welcome back to Seculo, final segment of the broadcast. Go ahead and give me a phone call, 1-800-684-3110. As I get to those very quickly, I want to talk about this this House candidate that won the nomination for the Democrats, a socialist in the Denver area. And I want you to hear from her. This is from the victory speech last night that we see. And just the tone, it's wild. Listen to Bite 5 that Milot Cairo says has now won this nomination. Hear from her last night in the victory speech.
7: We will not wait to abolish ICE and pass Medicare for all. We will not wait to put an end to the politics of the past, to get big money out of our politics, and to reject corporate PACs and AIPAC. We will not wait to end the genocide in Palestine.
1: Pretty First of all, that's wild. That is a wild victory speech. That it sounds like a campaign speech trying to rally people up. But I mean, the air horn mixed with "we will not wait to end the genocide in Palestine" is one of the most incongruent side-by-sides I think I've ever seen. Of she's angry, yelling, "We will not wait to end the genocide in Palestine." That is wild to watch. And that is going to be a member of the House of Representatives in November. And even the entire platform that she has, it now appears that Democrat socialist means anti-Israel. No matter what, like there, even if you look at a lot of the governance of the state of Israel, there's a lot of, they have a lot more social programs than the United States. They have socialist members of the Knesset. They have a kibbutz itself is a more communistic lifestyle of a commune in the traditional sense, not of a government, of people working together and sharing resources. In reality, if Democrat socialist wasn't what we know it is, a cover for more control and also hating Israel and Jews, you would think Democrat socialists may be able to find something that they agree with more with the state of Israel than the authoritarian terroristic government that was running Gaza. Remember, Hamas was elected by the people of Gaza. When Israel removed their so-called occupation, they had security forces in Gaza. They pulled that out and said, "Y'all have your own elections." And the Palestinian Authority thought, "We're going to win this easy because we're the only ones who are organized." No, the terrorist group backed by Iran won the elections. So that's why even this weird, twisted worldview of free Palestine, in a real world, that slogan would be more like supporting Israel of help these people in Gaza that are under a terrorist rule. We have represented people that were in Gaza that were Christians. And you know what they did to, it was the only Christian bookstore in Gaza, which no surprise, there was only one of them. They took the man who was a father to young children, had a wife, they were Christians. And what did the mullahs in the imams and the jihadis and Hamas do to that man? They killed him. They stabbed him brutally, and they paraded his body through the streets, and they tried to force convert the wife and children and give them to an imam. We helped them get out of Gaza. And you know who helped the ACLJ get them out of Gaza? The government of Israel. And they didn't say, "You have to come here and be oppressed in Israel," because I thought that's all Israel did, according to these people that want to free Palestine. No, they said, "You can go be with your family in Judea and Samaria, in what they call the West Bank." Don't believe the lies when you hear people say, "We're going to free Palestine and end genocide." The people that are killing their own is Hamas and the leadership that is in Gaza. So it gets me fired up when you hear this, because the socialism platform is just a cover for hating Israel and Jews. Let's go to line 5. John's calling from Pennsylvania. You're on Seculo.
6: Hey, good afternoon. Hey, I got a question for you. These so-called socialists, but they're really communists that are running for places in our government that have these real radical views. Is it possible, I've heard this before, that they could not be seated? I mean, you have a guy in Maine that's a Nazi. You have these other ones. Could they not be seated if we wanted to? I mean, their views are pushing so hard. I heard your thing, your little statement earlier, and I agree with it to a degree, but I'm telling you, they're pushing this country towards a civil war. I don't want to see that, but they are.
1: John, so here's the reality of not being able to seat them. That is something that people like to talk about. The Constitution gives the qualifications, constitutional requirements to be a member of the House of Representatives. You have to be 25 years old. She checks that. She's 30 or 29. citizenship. You have to be a U.S. citizen for at least 7 years. So this is different than the president, where you have to be natural born citizen. You just have to be a citizen for at least 7 years to be a member of the House of Representatives. And you have to inhabit the state that you represent when elected. So you have to live, she has to live in Colorado. She meets all three of those requirements. They cannot preemptively exclude her from becoming a member of the House of Representatives. Now, they can have an expulsion vote. There can be an expulsion, but you have to get two-thirds of the House. So that's why you don't see it very often, especially when it's over views that a lot in her party probably agree with. So they can't preemptively say, we won't seat you, because she meets the requirements. And that was upheld even in Powell versus McCormick, a Supreme Court case back in the 60s. But this individual meets the three requirements to be a member of the House of Representatives. It doesn't say you have to have these ideologies that fit within this line. And that honestly is a good thing for America at large, because if you could start refusing to seat people based off their ideology, the left would do it for every conservative. That's how they operate. They are bullies. They try to exploit the law and the rules to their own advantage. So the Constitution, I think, is the guideline here, and that is, those are the three requirements. It's long been held. You can't add requirements. It's even what they tried to do with President Trump, and we had to fight in court many times. They try to add tests for election that don't fully fit within the framework of the Constitution. So they can't not seat her, but then they could have an expulsion vote. It would require two-thirds supermajority. The party, especially if they win the majority, they're not going to offer that up. The Democrats, they want all their members there. Folks, we have started this Liberty Drive today. It is July 1st. It's hard to believe it. I hope many of you are already preparing these wonderful celebrations, showing your pride in America and patriotism as we approach this 250th birthday just a few days away. But remember, the fights still lie ahead, and the ACLJ is here for them. Go to aclj.org/liberty and have your donation doubled today.
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8: 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The Answer. KLUP. Terrell Hills. San Antonio.
9: News this hour from Town Hall. I'm Keith Peters in Washington. Several children are rescued from deplorable conditions in Ohio.
10: Authorities say 16 children from the same family who were rescued from a rundown home in rural Ohio were living in horrific conditions and confined to just one room over much of the past 4 years. Benton County Prosecutor William Archer says the case is not a human trafficking case.
11: This is clearly involved a multi-generational family in a very limited situation.
10: Investigators say some of the children discovered were unable to speak. The children's parents and two grandparents are now charged with felony child endangerment. Sound courtesy WSYX. I'm Lisa Dwyer.
9: House conservatives derailed the GOP agenda in a Save America Act showdown on Capitol Hill Tuesday. This comes as President Trump urged the group to stop grandstanding.
12: More than a dozen conservatives in the House continued their blockade in protest of the stalled Save America Act in the Senate. Lawmakers voting 198 to 224 against advancing a bunch of legislative items, including a must-pass defense bill that will be paired with the Save America Act. 14 Republicans voting no. Among the holdouts, Florida's Anna Paulina Luna, Chip Roy from Texas, Thomas Massey from Kentucky, and Lauren Boebert of Colorado. House Speaker Mike Johnson calling the hardball tactics self-defeating for Republicans and the president's agenda.
9: Correspondent Laura Winters reporting. The Trump administration has sued California and Virginia over new laws in both states that restrict the sale of semi-automatic firearms. The two separate lawsuits filed Wednesday by the Justice Department in federal court say the laws violate the Second Amendment. On Wall Street, the Dow down by 13 points, the S&P lower by 16. More at townhall.com.
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9: California wants to make food labels less confusing by banning sell-by dates. Correspondent Rich Thomason reports.
14: The new law requires manufacturers to use just 2 labels, best if used by for peak quality and used by for safety. This change aims to reduce food waste and emissions. California is the first state to standardize labels, with New York following suit. Other states are considering similar laws. The confusion over labels has led to significant food waste, with nearly 20% of food wasted due to unclear labeling. Advocates believe this simple change can make a big impact. Rich Thomason reporting.
9: 2 people have gotten to the top of the Empire State Building's antenna and unfurled a banner about the power of love before starting to descend. They have since been arrested. News and analysis at townhall.com. From Washington, I'm Keith Peters reporting. Serena Williams returned to Wimbledon yesterday.
15: 23-time Grand Slam champion Serena Williams lost in the first round at Wimbledon in her first professional singles match in nearly 4 years. The 44-year-old Williams displayed the same powerful serve and heavy ground strokes that won her 7 Wimbledon titles. But 87th-ranked and 20-year-old Maya Joint from Australia via Michigan won more of the big points.
16: I don't know what just happened, to be honest.
15: Joint says she didn't get much sleep up until 2 a.m. just thinking about the match and Serena Williams.
16: She has such an aura. She's such a legend.
15: I'm Ed Donahue.
9: Corey Seager is back on the injured list. The Texas Rangers shortstop was placed on the 10-day injured list before their game against the Cleveland Guardians because of lower back inflammation. Seager was in the lineup for Tuesday's game but was removed before his first at-bat when his back flared up during warm-ups. More at townhall.com.
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0: You know, one of the things I love about this time of year, the 4th of July, Independence Day, is the moment that we can step back and just think about and reflect on how all of this happened. And when you do that, when you step back and realize that it was really just a bunch of farmers and townsfolks and a lot of young people who created this country and put it all on the line for this country, you realize, and you have to see, I think, God's hand in the creation of the United States of America. Hello, everybody. Welcome to the Todd Stearns radio program. What an honor to have you with us as we celebrate and we reflect on the greatness of America and what made this nation the most exceptional nation on the planet. And I know there's a lot of polling data out there, and we're going to get to some of that today, where record numbers of Democrats hate our country, and they hate our way of life. They hate freedom. They hate capitalism. And I'm going to explain why that is, because there is a reason why so many people in our country hate who we are. And some of you may have some thoughts on that as well, and we'll certainly take your calls on that. 901-260-5926. That's 901-260-5926. And I say all that because I see what's happening in so many other countries around the world. America is special. America is unique. Even I know a lot of folks love Europe and they love to go on the vacations to England and France and Belgium and Germany. I get that. And I don't want to take anything away from those countries, except they suck compared to the United States. But no, in all seriousness, so I don't want to take anything away from them. But they're not us. They don't enjoy the same freedom that we enjoy. And we have something that is truly unique. You know, we were talking over the past couple of weeks about about 1.2 million visitors from other countries crisscrossing America. And they were not going to the big cities. They were going to places like Mobile, Alabama, or New Orleans, or Houston, or Oklahoma City. And they were literally getting off the interstates, and they were driving the back roads of America. And person after person after person was just so stunned at how beautiful our country is, and how beautiful her people are, and how amazing the food is, and the fact that we've got big gas stations with giant beavers in them, and we sell something called beaver nuggets, and we have fried chicken, and even in Memphis, Tennessee, you know, they were talking about how, you know, great the barbecue was, and we have Graceland. We have everything you could imagine in the United States of America. And person after person would post a video on TikTok or X, and they would talk about how different America turned out to be, because they thought that they were coming to a dystopian world. They thought they were coming to a place where people were living in constant fear and that there was hate everywhere. And that's not the America they discovered, because they discovered the real America, the true America, the America that is the reality of us, as opposed to what, you know, is manufactured on cable television and out of Hollywood. And for me, it's really been a beautiful thing to see. And you can't help but smile and feel good, because you're like, you know what? Uncle Lou's in Memphis. Yeah, sure. They're in the ghetto, but they got great fried chicken. Or if you're in Texas, you know, you're going down and you're having brisket in the hill country. Those are quintessential American things. And our entire way of life is under attack. It's under attack because the enemy is inside the gates. And again, we'll get to that in just a little while. But I keep going back to the idea that our nation, our great nation, was birthed in pubs and church houses. Isn't that the craziest thing? Isn't that truly a uniquely American thing? where men and women would sit around and they would drink their beer out of giant mugs in the pub houses across the colonies, and they would talk about freedom and liberty, and they conspired and they plotted together. And in the church houses where you had ministers of the gospel, and they understood that they had a role in the planning and the execution of the plans that would lead to the birth of America. It was a very different time in this land back in the 1700s. The churches were on fire. The churches were a part of the community. They did not stand off. They were engrossed in all of the affairs, all of the things that were happening. It's truly a beautiful moment. Truly a beautiful time to be a patriot. Can you imagine pastor patriots who were, and without them, we would not have had our country. There is a story in my new book called The Golden Age, How Trump Saved America. And I take people back to those days. And in South Carolina, pardon me, in South Carolina especially, you had farmers that were just not willing to leave their crops and to leave their farms and go and fight the British. They just did not have that desire. They would rather have taken care of their land. Sure, they wanted freedom, but they weren't willing to really pay the price. There was a pastor by the name of Oliver Hart, and he was a minister at the First Baptist Church in Charleston, South Carolina. And he was preaching from his pulpit about freedom and liberty, and he was condemning the British occupation of America from the pulpit of the First Baptist Church in Charleston, South Carolina. The British hated this man because he was so powerful. He was such a powerful orator that the Continental Congress sent a delegation down, and they said, would you take that message out into the countryside? And so Pastor Oliver Hart, the Baptist, he gathered up several of his other Baptist friends, and off they went on horseback into the upstate of South Carolina, encouraging people to put down their shovels and their hoes and their rakes and pick up a musket and fight for freedom. Had it not been for the pastors in South Carolina, we may be having tea and crumpets in a couple of hours from now. That's the story of America. The fact is that most of our founding fathers were all under the age of 40. I know we see the images of them wearing the white powdered wigs, but they were all very, very young people. As a matter of fact, it was Andrew Jackson, just 13 years old, when he was captured and tortured by the British. But he was a patriot, and Andrew Jackson refused to give up any secrets. Andrew Jackson kept his mouth shut and, of course, went on to become one of our great presidents. There's a young man by the name of Richard Furman, a teenage boy, Richard Furman, and he was a teenage evangelist, I think 15, 16 years old. And the British generals once said that they feared the prayers of that teenage boy more than they feared the armies of George Washington. That tells you, ladies and gentlemen, that tells you about the character and the demeanor and the heart of some of these young American patriots. There were 56 signers of the Declaration of Independence. And the one line that gets me is at the very end, where these men, they crafted this document, and it was probably one of the most ingenious documents written of all time. I want to say, and I don't want to be, No, it's not heresy. I don't want to say it was inspired by God, but I believe that document, that our Declaration of Independence, I believe it to be inspired by God. I truly do. And I believe that those men, and they may not have even been aware of the the power of the Holy Ghost or the Holy Spirit in the writing of that document. But I believe that, God was involved in the affairs of men that day. 56 signers, the last line, where they pledged their lives and their fortunes and their sacred honor. They put it all on the line. Those men had no idea how things were going to work out. They had no idea. This was not some sort of a just, you know, have an inspirational church message, and at the altar call you go down and you just, you know, you make a covenant and you pledge. No, that's not what this is. That's not what that was. This was the great unknown. This was literally stepping out in faith. That's what these 56 men did when they put their names to the Declaration of Independence. About 17 of those men lost everything they had, every single thing. The British came in, they raided their homes and their farms. Five of them lost their entire fortunes. Many of them had sons and daughters and wives who were taken prisoner by the British. Some of them were even tortured. Many of them died penniless. They lost everything. But they considered the cost, and they determined in their hearts that this was a country worth fighting for. This was a country worth giving everything for. And again, when you look at how it all happened, when you look at the ages of some of these individuals, Betsy Ross, for example, you think that she was in her 40s or 50s. Betsy Ross was 23 years old when the Revolutionary War started. She was a young working woman. She upholstered furniture. She was a seamstress. And they asked her to come up with that beautiful flag that we fly today. You think about people like Sybil Ludington. We all know about Paul Revere and the Midnight Riders, and Sybil Ludington was just 16 years old. Word came down that the British were marching on Danbury, Connecticut. And Sybil Ludington rode through the night on April 26, 1777, a 16-year-old girl in the midst of a driving rainstorm. A driving storm. She rode the 40 miles to alert the Patriots that the British were attacking. Those are the kinds of people that fought for America. It was really a motley crew. James Monroe, our great president, 18 years old when he crossed the Delaware with George Washington. He fought at Trenton in New Jersey, was badly wounded. Many of you have been to Washington, D.C., and across from the White House is that beautiful park. Many of you have seen that park, and it's been restored by President Trump. Lafayette Park is what they call it, Lafayette Square, named after the Marquis de Lafayette. 19 years old, he crossed the ocean as a nobleman, and he fought for America. He became one of our nation's most trusted allies. A 19-year-old young man from another country. But he saw what was happening. People fighting for liberty. And he said, you know what? That is a cause that is worth risking my life for. And these are the stories that we celebrate, ladies and gentlemen. On the 4th of July, we're going to have a grand celebration. We're going to be celebrating 250 years. But we also have to celebrate these young people that stood up and considered the cost. Not just Washington and Adams and Jefferson and Franklin, but the young people of the colonies who put it all on the line. Those men who signed that document that came to be known as our Declaration of Independence. They risked everything. And, you know, you ask yourself, what are we willing to risk? When you look at where we are in the country right now, our very way of life is under threat. There is a socialist insurgency happening right now across our nation. Freedom and liberty are under attack. What are we going to do? Will we have the courage of the founding fathers, those brave men, those farmers who were willing to put it all on the line? They risked everything for America. They risked it all. 901-260-5926. This is what we celebrate on July 4th, ladies and gentlemen. And what a great celebration that's going to be. 901-260-5926. This is the Todd Starnes Show.
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0: Hi, this is Todd Starnes, and you know what's sad? How many people spend the entire summer trying to hide, wearing black in 95-degree weather, avoiding the pool, dodging pictures, trying to suck it in everywhere they go? And listen, that's not vanity. That's just not feeling comfortable in your own body anymore. Look, I've been there myself, and that's one reason Calitrin made such a difference for me, because it wasn't some extreme plan that I couldn't stick to. It was simple, taken at night, and it finally helped my body start working with me instead of against me, and I've lost a lot of weight.
2: That's why so many people stay on Calitrin, Todd. They're sleeping better, they have more energy, their cravings calm down, and the weight loss finally starts feeling doable. I've lost over 40 pounds myself with Calitrin. Honestly, summer feels completely different when you can actually feel good again.
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to the Declaration of Independence for a moment. One of the youngest person to sign the Declaration of Independence, Edward Rutledge, just 26 years old. Thomas Lynch Jr., only a few months older than him. And then when you get around to the signing of the Constitution, Jonathan Dayton was 26 years old. So just another reminder that we all had a lot of skin in the game. And I truly believe we talk about God blessing America. Yeah, I think that God had a great role in what transpired, all of the events that transpired to create the United States of America. And I just think that's a wonderful, wonderful story, and one that we need to be sharing with our young people especially. By the way, you know that beautiful monument, the Washington Monument on the Mall? It was actually designed by a man named Robert Mills, who's a Presbyterian architect, and he was a devout man of faith. And the design he had, Mr. Mills, the design he had, there are capstones on all four corners at the pinnacle of the obelisk. And the one that faces due east is the tallest. And again, the rule in Washington, D.C., you're not allowed to build any buildings higher than the Washington Monument. That is the highest point in Washington, D.C. And the reason why is that Mr. Mills, when he designed the monument and the capstone, he wanted the first rays of morning light to illuminate the capstone facing due east. And on that capstone in Latin are written the words, "Praise be to God." So you're telling me that our nation was not meant to be a Christian nation? I sincerely disagree with that, ladies and gentlemen. Got to take a break. We'll be right back.

0: Mike Lindell and the MyPillow employees want to thank you for your great support this past year, and they're looking to make 2026 the best year yet.
1: With SRN News, I'm Keith Peters in Washington. The Trump administration has sued California and Virginia over new laws in both states that restrict the sale of semi-automatic firearms. The two separate lawsuits filed Wednesday by the Justice Department in federal court say the laws violate the Second Amendment. Virginia's Democratic Governor Abigail Spanberger signed legislation earlier this year banning the sale and manufacture of certain semi-automatic firearms. The California law prohibits gun shops from selling certain handguns that can be easily made automatic. A daredevil couple has been arrested after scaling the Empire State Building's antenna and unfurling a banner about the power of love and peace. It was apparently part of an audacious, high-altitude marriage proposal. The Russian climbers go by Angela Nikolaou and Ivan Birkus. More details at srnnews.com.
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6: 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There is a brand new survey out, yet another one, and it turns out Democrats hate America even more than they did a couple of weeks ago. Here is the CNN report. Cut 13, please.
8: You know, among Republicans, 93% are extremely or very proud. Just one, a single one, say they have little to no pride in being an American. But look over at the Democratic side. This is where we've seen this extremely or very number. It's been taking a tumble at 27%, which is way different than the 93. You do the quick math with me here. What is that? That's a 66-point difference here in terms of extremely or very. But look at this. The little or no proud to be an American actually among Democrats eclipses is greater than the extremely or very proud number. So we are just living in such a different universe if you're a Republican versus a Democrat on the basic fundamental question of being proud to be an American.
6: Well, there you go. Ladies and gentlemen, I'm just curious. Why do you think it is that Democrats hate America? Give us a call, 901-260-5926. That's 901-260-5926.

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0: for his blessings upon our nation and for our history rooted in Christian truth. I pray we will call upon our people to humble themselves and see God's face again. And I hope we will fervently pray for our nation for a new spiritual awakening and a fresh dependency upon God. It is the only hope for this land or for any other. 250 years ago, Christian patriots helped birth a nation that has resulted in more liberty and more prosperity for more people and more kinds of people than any other movement in the history of mankind. There isn't a close second. So we have reason to give thanks, and we have a reason to also cry out to God for renewal and grace in our time. I pray that you and your church will join ours and so many others in giving thanks and crying out to God at this historic moment. Let us pray, as so many of our forefathers did years ago, that God would indeed bless America and that we could be a shining city set on a hill. May God bless you and your church this holiday weekend, and may God truly bless America. Happy 4th of July to you and yours, and happy 250th birthday to America.
1: Wow, that was the president of the Southern Baptist Convention, Dr. Willie Rice. I don't know about you, I got the Jesus bumps going, right? I mean, wow, that was amazing. And by the way, that's what pastors used to do all the time from their pulpits. It is such a refreshing thing to hear, and I just can't say enough great things about Dr. Rice and the Southern Baptist Convention. You know, Sunday I was speaking at the First Baptist Church in Texarkana, Texas, and let me tell you something. What a patriotic congregation there. Over 2,000 people in attendance, and man, do they love God and do they love America. That's what it's all about right there, ladies and gentlemen. 901-260-5926 is our telephone number. That's 901-260-5926. By the way, this segment brought to you by our friends at Newsmax. A new study finding 70% of Americans not getting your full Social Security benefits, but we have five key strategies that could increase those benefits by as much as $188,000 over a lifetime. 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

0: 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So yesterday, we were talking about some of the clever, creative things that are out there, the All-American road trips, places that we used to go as kids that maybe you don't go anymore, but maybe we ought to go to. I mean, I remember as a kid, we would go down to we used to call it the Redneck Riviera. Now it's the Gulf of America. But we would go down and we would hit every sort of roadside attraction. And especially my grandfather was a huge alligator guy. So if there was an alligator farm anywhere along the roadway, we would stop there. And I don't know if you guys remember the great old Stuckey's. I really wish they would bring back Stuckey's. I mean, as much as I love Buc-ee's, there's nothing better than a Stuckey's. And Stuckey's was basically, Dylan, a roadside diner. They had great burgers, great food, and they had the infamous pecan log roll.
1: Ooh.
0: Which was basically pecans, like, wrapped around a sugary nougat.
1: That sounds pretty good.
0: It's very delicious. And if you leave them out too long, you can use it as a weapon. They're like logs. It's very tasty. But, man, we used to always, whenever there was a Stuckey's, we were pulling off the road, and we were grabbing food, and we were getting some pecan log rolls. As a matter of fact, I think the family reached out to me a couple of years ago, and they're trying to get it started back again. I know they're selling the pecan log rolls in a lot of the stores, but yeah, I mean, that would be wonderful. It was sort of like the family version of Waffle House. All right, so you know, if you're going to Waffle House, you might encounter a fist fight or something. At Stuckey's, it was more family friendly fare, so that's what Stuckey's was, more or less. 901-260-5926. All that to say, we want to know what are some things that you would recommend Americans doing? I know a lot of people are, oh, you got to go to Disney World. Oh, you got to go to Dollywood. Well, yesterday we learned we got to go see the giant elephant in Margate, New Jersey. So what are some clever things that we need to, oh, what was it? Somebody sent me a note yesterday about yarn, or twine. I'll have to get that because they were disputing where the largest bull. Oh, here we go. This is from Bob. And the subject line is the biggest ball of twine in Minnesota. I guess maybe every state has one. I don't know. Hi, Todd. He sent me a note here. Bob. Oh, Bob. This is Bob who sent me a letter about Leonard's Barbecue. I'll get to that in just a moment. Bob says, dear Todd, you were talking about roadside attractions on your show. You had mentioned the biggest ball of twine in Minnesota. Did you know that Weird Al Yankovic actually wrote a song about it? I had no idea. He says, as long as I am talking about roadside attractions, here's a set of pictures I took of our beloved Pippin, which happened to be Elvis Presley's favorite roller coaster. In 2006, I heard that Memphis had sold it to a Minneapolis theme park. I had to go down and take pictures of it. It was a rainy day in January, and I was all alone, so I climbed all over the Pippin, even up the tallest ramp. I had ridden the Pippin many times, so many times, it was a bittersweet day for me. I also included a sign for the Liberty Land employees. By the way, Liberty Land used to be a beloved theme park here in Memphis, and we used to go all the time as kids. Dylan, did you ever go to Liberty Land?
1: I don't remember ever having
0: it. It may have been torn down.
1: Yeah, maybe.
0: By the time you got there. But for me, one of the biggest memories was going to Liberty Land, riding the Pippin, which was a great wooden, I think it was a wooden roller coaster. Somebody will call in with some memories of that. But anyway, he said, Todd, I heard the theme park that now owns the Pippin made over $1 million in ticket sales last year. This denotes another bad decision the city of Memphis made by selling the Pippin. And Bob sent me a previous note talking about Leonard's Barbecue and how much he lives in Minnesota now, but loves Leonard's Barbecue, which was where the Stearns family normally goes for a little bit of Q.
1: I miss Leonard's.
0: They just relocated.
1: I know, they did. But, you know, nothing beats the OG.
0: Oh, that's true.
1: It's the bus in there and stuff.
0: It's a fair assessment. So, all right, folks, we got to take a break here. And again, we're moseying in to a 4th of July celebrations, and we'd love to hear your take on America and all the great stuff that's going on in this country. And any of our Memphis listeners, if you remember Liberty Land, give us a call, 901-260-5926. That's 901-260-5926. This is the Todd Stearns Show.
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2: All right, a little bit of breaking news from New York City, and we have the video on ToddStearns.com. So I would encourage you to go check it out. 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Apparently, two protesters, they're wearing all black, a guy and a gal, and they have climbed to the very top of the Empire State Building, like the spire of the Empire State Building. We don't know how they got up there. I mean, there is so much security. But anyway, these two protesters, all black, wearing masks, and they have unfurled a giant banner. And Dylan, the flag says, when there's writing on it, when the power of love beats the love of power, the world will know peace.
3: Interesting.
2: I mean, really? That's it?
3: Did you have to climb all the way up there to get that message out?
2: Exactly. And again, it's, are they kissing? I don't know. There may be some romance going on up there. But anyway, oh, wait a second. It's a marriage proposal. Apparently.
3: Whoa. Is it actually a marriage proposal?
2: It's a marriage proposal.
3: Wow. So, find you a guy that'll do that.
2: Yeah. So it's some sort of, crazy. So, I mean, a lot. Yeah, they're in hot water. The question is, how do they get up there? I mean, that's the big question. But anyway, yeah. So I wonder if she said yes.
3: Wait, could you imagine?
2: Yeah, you know, let me think about it. Yeah, I mean, the guy could have rented like an airplane or something, you know.
3: Maybe they're like those free climbers, those people that just climb buildings for fun.
2: Maybe. Maybe. As long as they're not consummating anything up there.
3: True.
2: Yeah. That's disgusting.
3: Please.
2: Bunch of degenerates. All right, let's go to Gainesville, Georgia. Paul is listening to us on WDUN. Hi, Paul. What's on your mind?
4: Hey, I haven't always lived in Gainesville, but as a kid, my dad used to take me across the river from Jersey into Philadelphia to see Independence Hall, the Liberty Bell, and Betsy Ross's house on the 4th of July.
2: Is that right? Paul, that must have been a wild day.
4: Yeah, you can walk between the three, and they have tours, and it's very enlightening.
2: Wow. Did a lot of people, were they packed at the time?
4: No, but there were groups of about 20 that a park ranger would take you through and let you see all the buildings and the bell and take you through Betsy Ross's home because she made the first flag.
2: I love that story, Paul, and thank you for sharing that. And what a great family that your dad would do that, take you over there and show you the great, the great bits of American history right there in Philadelphia. Paul, thank you. Happy 4th of July to you. 901-260-5926 is our telephone number. That's 901-260-5926. Coming up, we're going to be talking to our good friend Christy Stutzman. She's got a brand new musical out called Washington's Ring of Spies. That's going to be a great conversation coming up. Let's go to Lou in Jacksonville, North Carolina. Lou, what's on your mind today?
5: I just wanted to comment on why I love America and why I know it's the greatest place I've ever been to. Reason I personally love America is after 22 years in the Marine Corps and being all around the world. There's nothing beats America. It's just the fact that we have so many good things about us. For instance, back in the 70s when I went to basic, I never really knew, Caucasians. My bunkie was from Alabama. I was from the Bronx. Guy across from me was from Mississippi. Other guy, Jersey, Connecticut. We all trained together, and we all became Marines. And that was one thing we loved, God, Corps, and country. The fact that when we got back to our duty station in June, I learned how to make moonshine. We went hunting,
2: yes,
5: fishing. And I'm looking around, went shooting, all these old guys, old bubbas drinking Pabst Blue Ribbon beer, wearing bib overalls and a beard. And here it is, a Puerto Rican from New York, hanging out with them like it's cool.
2: I love this story, Lou. Look, you have described just about every southern town out there, my friend. But I'll tell you this, and by the way, on the moonshine, Lou, I ran into a couple of guys from Alabama at a barbecue contest, and they had brought their own moonshine with them to the contest. I think that may have been their second secret sauce they had. Lou, God bless you, my friend, and thank you for serving in our great nation, and thank you for that great story. Why do you love America? Ladies and gentlemen, you better light up the phones today. Why do you love America? 901-260-5926. This is the Todd Stern Show.
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14: News this hour from Town Hall. I'm Pete Peters in Washington. Iranian state TV says a foreign container ship ran aground in the Strait of Hormuz using an unapproved route.
15: The Iranian state TV report appeared aimed at underlining Tehran's claims to control the Strait of Hormuz, which the world has long considered an international waterway. It saw a fifth of all oil and natural gas pass through it in peacetime. Iran has used its ability to choke off the waterway as a key source of leverage since the war began, disrupting global markets for energy and other critical goods. Talks are ongoing in Qatar to end the Iran war, with the U.S. and Iranian negotiators present. I'm Charles Ledesma.
14: A Democratic member of Congress is calling for a federal investigation into the rent-now, pay-later industry. Bob Agnew reports.
16: Representative Maxwell Frost of Florida has sent a letter to the Consumer Financial Protection Bureau asking the agency to investigate the companies for potential violations of consumer protection laws. He also wants to know whether landlords are pushing tenants toward those services. The industry allows renters to split monthly payments, but often includes fees. Frost argues products resemble payday loans and is calling for more in the way of transparency. Bob Agnew reporting.
14: A daredevil couple has been arrested after scaling the Empire State Building's antenna and unfurling a banner about the power of love and peace. It was apparently part of an audacious high-altitude marriage proposal. The Russian climbers go by Angela Nikolaou and Ivan Birkus. They were arrested on burglary, reckless endangerment, and other charges. On Wall Street, the Dow down by 13 points. The Nasdaq dropped 173, with the S&P 500 lower by 16 points. More on these stories at townhall.com.
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14: The status of a pop star's wedding to a Kansas City football star has New York City taking notice. We hear more on the story from correspondent Ed Donahue reporting from the Big Apple.
18: It's what Swifties have been waiting to hear.
19: So what story, baby, just say yes.
18: A law enforcement source tells the AP Taylor Swift and Travis Kelce will celebrate their wedding at Madison Square Garden Friday night. A smaller rehearsal dinner is planned for the night before. Nothing has been publicly confirmed by the couple. NYPD Commissioner Jessica Tisch mentioned this.
20: I would be remiss not to mention an event that we are tracking at Madison Square Garden on Friday night.
18: New York Mayor Zoran Mamdani also confirmed a permit was filed for a large event, adding there isn't anything to share beyond that. I'm Ed Donahue.
14: News and analysis at townhall.com. From Washington, I'm Keith Peters. California wants to make the decision over whether to keep or throw out food a little easier, and there's a new law aimed at simplifying those sometimes tricky date labels.
21: California will be making food labels less confusing by banning sell-by dates, which experts say acts as a guide for retailers on how long to display products on the shelves, but not whether food is still safe to eat. The state's new law goes into effect Wednesday and requires manufacturers to use just two labels, best if used by for peak quality and used by for safety. California is the first state to standardize food labels, with New York following suit. Advocates say the change aims to reduce food waste caused by people throwing away food too early. The state also hopes the new law will reduce the state's climate warming emissions. I'm Marcela Sanchez.
14: More on these stories available at townhall.com. From Washington, I'm Keith Peters.
22: Foundations of Freedom, a look at America's founding principles and the leaders who shaped our nation.
23: March 4th, 1865. The Civil War was nearing its end. The nation was exhausted, divided, and grieving. On that day, President Abraham Lincoln delivered his second inaugural address, just 700 words spoken in about 7 minutes. 41 days later, Lincoln would be assassinated. Yet the words he spoke that day still echo through history. In that brief address, Lincoln referenced God 14 times, spoke of prayer, and quoted scripture repeatedly. He reminded Americans that both sides of the conflict shared a common faith, saying both read the same Bible and pray to the same God, and each invokes his aid against the other. Lincoln understood that political division alone could not explain the nation's crisis. More than 160 years later, America still wrestles with division, truth, and our dependence on God. The question is whether we'll remember the wisdom Lincoln left behind.
24: 9:30 a.m. The Answer.
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0: from the Liberty University Studio in Memphis, Tennessee, it's America's favorite gun.

0: right. We are following some breaking news out of New York City, ladies and gentlemen, where a man and a woman have scaled the Empire State Building and literally reached the top of the antenna, 1,454 feet over the sidewalk there on Fifth Avenue in New York City. And they have unfurled a message, a giant banner, a black banner with white letters saying, "When the power of love beats the love of power, the world knows peace." Now, Dylan, we understand that we have some new details. Apparently, it's a man and a woman, and the man appears to be wearing a leather mask over his face. It sort of looked like Bane in the Batman movie.
1: Okay.
0: It's kind of that vibe.
1: Yeah.
0: Sort of like Pride March meets Batman.
1: Yeah, okay.
0: And the woman is wearing a leather cat hoodie, so oh, she looks like a cat.
1: Yeah.
0: So it's kind of like Catwoman. And as near as we can tell from the reporting of the New York Post, that the man in the mask has now popped the question to the woman, their boyfriend and girlfriend. And we don't know if she said yes, but there you go. A massive police presence right now. Just chaos in New York City.
1: Fellas, would you do this for your girl? Without the leather masks, perchance.
0: Yeah. Fox News is recommending they consummate the relationship in jail and not on the antenna platform. So, yes, just for the sake of all of us. Thank you, Fox News. Meanwhile, just a couple of, literally a block away, you've got Taylor Swift. You know, they're doing the big wedding thing going on.
1: I heard she's building an entire castle for her wedding.
0: Inside Madison Square Garden.
1: It makes total sense, right?
0: I just don't know about this. I don't know. Well, I want to go to the Patriot Mobile Newsmaker line and welcome into the conversation our good friend Christy Stutzman, who is the wife of our good friend Congressman Marlon Stutzman. She is the composer of the brand new musical Washington's Ring of Spies. And so, to continue the romance angle here, Christy, and first of all, great to see you. Happy 4th of July. I believe the Stutzman family, you guys just celebrated a big wedding.
2: Yes, we did. Our nephew got married, and it was wonderful. But I, you know, nothing like what I'm hearing you describe in New York City. I mean, that's just that's amazing. Wow. Okay, I'll have to turn on the news.
0: It's insane. Or you can go to ToddStarge.com, and we have video and photos there, ladies and gentlemen. So hop over to the website, and you can see it for yourself. Wow, it's you just never know these days, Christy.
2: One way to propose, you know.
0: No, we're trying to figure out the whole Taylor Swift. We were doing a staff meeting earlier today for the TV show, and one of the producers pitched the Taylor Swift story. I said, that is going to be a hard pass. So we're not covering that on the show tonight.
2: Oh, my goodness. Never a dull moment.
0: None whatsoever. And Christy, congratulations. So exciting. Your new musical, Gangbusters, we understand, and we're going to talk about it debuting very soon in Branson, but there was some excitement at the First Baptist Church of Columbia, South Carolina. I understand they had a big 4th of July celebration, and some of your music was actually used in the production.
2: It was. Yeah, they debuted two of the songs, the opener and then the finale, and did an incredible job with a live orchestra, huge choir. If you ever want to be inspired, go to this 4th of July celebration. In fact, they're replaying it on several different channels in South Carolina and Georgia in the Savannah area, July 4th, July 2nd, July 5th. So check out your schedules because you will be so inspired by this incredible concert that they put on. And I've never seen so many American flags in one place. It was just, and I've been in Washington, D.C. many times, but this was over the top patriotic and absolutely loved it. They did a great job with the songs as well.
0: I love to hear that. And, you know, in the first hour of the show, we talked about how important Baptists actually were in the creation of the country in South Carolina. As a matter of fact, one of the pastors was recruited to go into the countryside and preach about freedom and liberty to help, convince these farmers to put down their rakes and shovels and pick up muskets. So I'm excited to see that patriotism is alive and well in South Carolina. Tell me about this musical, because it's actually based on an historical story, Washington's Ring of Spies.
2: Right. The culprit spy ring actually came into existence in 1778 on Long Island under the direction of George Washington. He had been trying to get information out of New York City, which was under British control at the time, and had not had success with that. There was a young man named Benjamin Talmadge, who was the son of one of the Black Robed Regiment that you hear David Barton talking about and that we know happened in history, where the pulpits were on fire talking about our religious liberties and our individual responsibility before God. And so he was raised by a gentleman like that, and he was 23 years old when he was named chief of intelligence for George Washington. He was from Setauket, Long Island. He knew who to trust and who not to trust, because it was split half and half between loyalists and patriots, pretty much. So you really had to be careful, not just because of the British control, but also because of neighbors. So there was a lot of risk involved, and these were young people. That's what I love about the story. And they were very diverse. So they were from 23 all the way to 32, 37 years old, and they were doing incredible things with no training, no preparation. They were completely volunteer. And the most beautiful thing is that they not only saved George Washington's life, they saved the French fleet when they arrived, they saved West Point, they saved the economy from being infiltrated by counterfeit bills, but they also walked away at the end and never told anybody what they did. We didn't know who they were for 200 years. So it's an incredibly all-American story, uniquely American, and it's also inspiring for this next generation. And we're talking like farmers, tavern owners, innkeepers, whaleboat merchants. I mean, just, it's a reflection of us, we the people. And that's what I keep saying about this musical. It is about we the people and what we did.
0: So the world premiere is coming this fall in Branson at the Freedom Encounter Theater. This is
2: right.
0: It is at the level, and I think it may even exceed the level of a show that you would see on Broadway. But tell us about this show and what people can expect if they get tickets.
2: Well, yeah, October 1st is the world premiere. So we're encouraging everybody to go online to ringofspies.com and buy your tickets ahead of time. A lot of people come to Branson, and they decide when they get here what they're going to do. We're encouraging people to buy the tickets for this early on. Bring church groups, youth groups, families, homeschool co-ops. It's going to run from October 1st all the way through November 7th. And there's going to be about four or five shows a week that you can see. We're also offering some school shows. There's going to be some educational elements to it as well, QR codes on the programs where you can go to a landing page and get some lessons about these different characters and learn more about them. But the Broadway style, like you're saying, it's a Broadway style musical. It's going to be right around 2.5 hours long with an intermission. And it is riveting from the moment it starts all the way to the end. You'll be on the edge of your seat trying to figure out what's happening next. There's all kinds of plot twists and things. And what's so beautiful about it is it's all true. This is historically accurate research for the last 4 years with the Library of Congress, with Three Villages Historical Society on Long Island, with wall builders and others who have really helped to make sure that this is told in a historically accurate way as much as possible.
0: Christy Stutzman joining us on our Patriot Mobile Newsmaker line today, the composer of Washington's Ring of Spies. It's going to be a wonderful, wonderful musical that you and your family are going to want to see. Christy, again, I'm just excited that, you know, something of this quality is being put together, because there are so many wonderful stories about our nation and the founding of our nation that the kids just don't know about.
2: Yeah, and there really are so many of them. I mean, so many unsung heroes. And that's what I'm seeing throughout American history, is that it is a very American thing to do the right thing and walk away, not expect any, you know, pat on the back or applause or to make it the history books. But I tell you, there's several heroes in here that one of them should be a founding father. His name is Haim Solomon. He gave 24 million of his own money. He got loans from Europe, to loan to the founding fathers. Washington actually wrote a letter and said, when he needed money to move his troops from Connecticut to Yorktown for the siege of Yorktown, he wrote a letter and said, send me Haim Solomon. And Haim Solomon actually raised $20,000 to be able to pay his troops and move them to Yorktown. And the rest is history. The gentleman died penniless. So there's so many stories like this that highlight us, we the people, and what we did. And if you look behind me, this is the little village The backdrop that we have for our show, and it's set in Setauket, Long Island. And so it's small town America at work, but it's before we were America. And so it's kind of like showing us a foreshadowing of what we were going to continue to be. And I keep telling people, you know, it's what we have always been, but it's also what what the world is hoping we will continue to be.
0: I love that. Ringofspies.com is the website. 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You're going to be able to find every bit of information you guys want to know about the show, how you can get tickets, group tickets, sponsorship. If you've got a church, if you have a church group and maybe a Sunday school class, this is one of those great weekend getaway trips. Go to Branson, hit the nice restaurants, go eat over at that great restaurant over at College of the Ozarks, and then catch the musical. By the way, Christy, I got to stay away from that place. I went like grocery shopping every time I go to the College of the Ozarks. They have amazing stuff there.
2: So good. Yes. We had barbecue last night, and I tell you what, the portions were huge. And, you know, the environment here in Branson is so family friendly. Yeah. And the fall is a beautiful time to come. So we're really hoping that people can plan a time to come and just enjoy it with their families.
0: Oh, yeah. We're going to have to make a Todd Stern Show road trip down there. We want to be there for the opening of the show and to show our support. Christy, we're going to get you back on between now and then. But anyway, congratulations. And we're just so excited for you guys and the musical.
2: Thank you so much. And happy birthday, America. And let's celebrate.
0: All right. Christy Stutzman, everybody, the composer of Washington's Ring of Spies. And she is an incredibly accomplished musician herself and just has an amazing voice and just a wonderful, wonderful family. Her husband, Marlon, they're both from Indiana, by the way, and Marlon is a regular. The congressman is on the show quite a bit. Dylan, I think we actually have a little bit of music from the show. As we go to break, let's take a listen. 901-260-5926. Why do you love America, ladies and gentlemen? We're taking your calls today. That's 901-260-5926. This is the Todd Stern Show.
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0: 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Anna in Georgia, WDUN, our great radio affiliate there. 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
1: Hey, Todd, I wanted to share with you and listeners why America means so much to me. It started out when I was young. I'm 75, but when I was a young girl, I went into the Air Force. And when I went there, I had a wonderful time. It was during Vietnam, but I didn't go, of course, I didn't go to Vietnam, but I was stateside. And, you know, I was over at Lackland to do my basic training, and then I went all the way to Randolph, 5 miles away, for for duty. And what I remember was there was, a burn ward over at Fort Sam Houston, and it was a very eye-opening thing for me because I was a kid. And then when the C-5 engine was being created over at Kelly Air Force Base, it made a lot of noise for at least 5 miles. So that was my first impression of the government, of the military. I was very, very fortunate to have wonderful mentors during that time, and it helped me to grow up, you know. And I was an air traffic controller, and was one of the very few first air traffic controllers that were at that particular time stateside. So it was a really very interesting time for me, and now when I look back, I love this country. I love what the country offers. It's people, wonderful, diverse people, and I am praying that this year when we vote, we need to vote with our heart in our head to keep enemies from within away from our freedom in our representative republic.
0: Anna, I could not have said it better, and I had no idea. What a great story, and thank you for serving our great nation, and thank you for calling in today. Always enjoy your calls.
1: Take care of yourself.
0: Will do, Anna. I can promise you I will definitely do that. 901-260-5926, our telephone number. You know, one of my favorite, we're going to play a lot of patriotic audio over the next several days. One of my favorite, Dylan, this is one of the most inspirational presidential speeches of all time. Cut 26, please.
2: Good morning. In less than an hour, aircraft from here will join others from around the world. And you will be launching the largest aerial battle in the history of mankind. Mankind, that word should have new meaning for all of us today. We can't be consumed by our petty differences anymore. We will be united in our common interest. Perhaps it's fate that today is the 4th of July, and you will once again be fighting for our freedom. Not from tyranny, oppression, or persecution, but from annihilation. We're fighting for our right to live, to exist. And should we win the day, the 4th of July will no longer be known as an American holiday, but as the day when the world declared in one voice, we will not go quietly into the night. We will not vanish without a fight. We're going to live on. We're going to survive. Today, we celebrate our Independence Day.
0: Let's go kill E.T. I love that, though.
3: Hyped me up just then.
0: Right. I want to go kill some aliens. All right. 901-260-5926, our telephone number. That's 901-260-5926. This is the Todd Starnes Show.

0: Many college grads are anti-capitalist activists. So if you're a business owner, how do you find new employees who won't destroy your business? Hi, this is Todd Starnes.
1: With SRN News, I'm Jason Walker. U.S. and Iranian negotiators meeting separately with Qatari and Pakistani mediators, and host Qatar is reporting positive reports in those talks. Discussions focus on ending the war and resolving the issues over the Strait of Hormuz. In the meantime, a U.S. Navy chopper has made an emergency landing in the Arabian Sea. Few details are known, but one crew member reportedly is missing. Former CIA Director John Brennan suing the Trump administration, demanding a court order that he would require officials to preserve records from investigations that target him. In Venezuela, doctors say the biggest dangers right now facing survivors, untreated wounds and infectious diseases, the destruction of clean water plants, also a problem. This is SRN News.
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6: The Supreme Court has upheld the ban on biological men competing in female sports in Idaho and West Virginia, and by implication in 20 other states that have such bans. But it allows other states to decide the issue for themselves. How can a woman or girl be protected from biological men in one state but not others? Three of the female justices voted against the ban. The majority ruled the 14th Amendment allows any baby born in America, even to an illegal immigrant, to instantly become a U.S. citizen. This will open the door wider to birthright citizenship. A mother could give birth here, the child become a citizen, and return to her home country, where the child could be raised to hate America. The 14th Amendment was written to protect the children of freed slaves, nothing more. Justice Thomas wrote a brilliant dissent. The third ruling was about money and free political speech. The majority said federal restrictions capping how much political parties may spend in coordination with their own candidates violates the First Amendment. Restrictions on how much individuals can donate to candidates remain, which is unfair. I'm Cal Thomas.
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0: All right, welcome back, everybody. So the kissing daredevils have now been taken into custody by the NYPD. If we've been following this story. Go to ToddStearns.com. We've got all the video here. These people are lucky to be alive. Anyway, a guy and a gal dressed in black leather, one of them wearing a kitty cat hood, and apparently they popped the guy popped the question to the gal, and I guess they're going to get hitched. So there you go. All right, crazy story out of Colorado. And folks, I am just not terribly surprised by this, but yet another Democrat, 15-term Democrat, has been defeated in the primary by one of these communists. And it is it's not terribly surprising at all, but here's what you need to be aware of. The woman's name, by the way, she's 29 years old, Milat Kiros. And she is, she's a communist. I mean, that's all there is to it. Cut number 14, please.
8: Congressional committee in 2010. And this reminds me of the rise of the Tea Party, where you have this anti-establishment fervor that is happening. And that's what we're seeing on the left. We've already seen a handful of Democrat House incumbents lose now. Last night, a 15-term incumbent lost to an insurgent. That doesn't happen. So that tells you that the energy is on the left right now. And what concerns me is that could end up propelling Democrats into the House in the midterm elections this November. There was a poll from Fox News recently in the state of Maine in the Senate race.

0: what I think that clip played it pretty well is you have this insurgent communist movement coming up on the Democratic side of the aisle, which, to be clear, has been going on for a long time. I mean, you know, we have the likes of AOC in Congress for, I think, 8 years now or something like that. So it's nothing new. But, I mean, this is a big warning sign for, I think, the country that, look, communism and the socialist left are on the rise. And anybody that says the Democratic Party is middle of the road or just moderate is just flat out wrong.
1: No, the Democrats, this is a fascinating thing because now they're being forced to accept socialism. And I think one of the arguments they're trying to make is, oh, we're a big tent party. I'm not sure I want communists and Nazis in my tent, though.
0: Absolutely not. These people, their comments, if you look at the one from New York, if you look at the one from New Jersey, now in Colorado, they fundamentally hate America and what it stands for. So if you're a moderate, you know, voter or Democrat even, saying, well, I'm not voting for them, I'm just voting for, you know, my moderate blue dog Democrat. Well, no, you're not. In reality, you're voting for the party, and the party, the Democratic Party, is running to the left more so than we've seen before.
1: Yeah, I'm, again, looking at the ages here, and this is the common denominator. All of these people are in their either mid to late 20s, early 30s. Many of them are not even from here. They were this woman was born in Ethiopia. Her father, by the way, Josh, you're going to love this, won a diversity lottery to get citizenship. So that's how the family ended up in America.
0: Yeah, I mean, to my point before, these people hate the country and what we stand for, even our most basic ideals in the Constitution. So, look, you can't vote for them. And, like, I get people are in their partisan camps. A lot of Democrats say, I always vote for a Democrat. A lot of Republicans say, I always vote for a Republican. But I think, to my point I made before, if you're a moderate, more middle-of-the-road Democrat, you need to take a long, hard look at your party and say, you know, is that something you want to sign off on and send the country down this path?
1: I'm wondering why do you think we are seeing this surge among young people to embrace these communist ideas?
0: I think it's not one size fits all answer, right? I think it's partially a culture issue because politics is downstream of culture. I think there's a culture that's been perpetrated by Hollywood, New York, etc. No, you don't need to earn anything. It should just be given to you. And look, that's not to say young people's concerns sometimes aren't valid. As a young person myself, I mean, you look at the housing market, it's a pretty intimidating market of how, you know, you're going to achieve the American dream, right? And get your house and have a good career and have a family. It's a daunting task. And I don't, you know, credit or, you know, come after people for being afraid of that. But people are now turning to the extremes and saying, well, the status quo isn't working, so let me go be a socialist and just get handouts, which, as we all know, doesn't work. But I think young people are looking for an answer, and I'm not giving them an excuse card, but I think that's a primary driver as of why you see these people just running to the left.
1: No, I would like to know from, you know, exactly where has socialism worked? I mean, every single time they've tried to implement it in a country, the country has turned into some sort of a third world dystopian nation. So it's just ludicrous to think that they think this is going to work. And I know that Zohran Mamdani's out there touting the economic successes. Yeah, that was after an $8 billion bailout by the state of New York, for goodness sakes.
0: You're 100% right. It's literally a bailout from upstate New York, from Albany. They bailed out the city. Mamdani, like a typical politician, is just taking credit for it. But to your point, socialism has never, ever, ever worked in the world. And I mean, that should be enough to convince these people, you know, not to vote for these socialists. But unfortunately, at least in the Democratic primaries, it's not. Now, we'll see how they fare in the election in November. A lot of them are in safe blue seats. So they will be in Congress, which means they're going to push the party to the left more so than it's been before, which is a real threat, not only to obviously the Republican agenda, but frankly, the foundations of the American system.
1: Well, they've got, look, the Democrats are in a world of hurt. And when Nancy Pelosi was still Speaker of the House, we were talking about this on the radio show, that she was not in charge of her caucus, that AOC was actually calling the shots, whether Pelosi knew it or not. And now I think a lot of these people understand that, yeah, it's gone. I mean, I don't even think Hakeem Jeffries is going to be able to control these people.

0: I mean, we're talking about folks that are to the left of AOC. That's how far left we're talking here.
1: You're right. I mean, these people, they're not going to listen to Hakeem Jeffries, that's for sure. I mean, you already saw that in New York. Hakeem Jeffries endorsed against these socialist candidates in New York with the incumbents, and his people lost. So these people are going to get to Congress and say, well, you endorsed against me. Why would I listen to what you have to say? So you're going to have this rogue element in Congress of these socialist lunatics running around. And look, it's great for Republicans to campaign on. I like that part of it. But I don't like where the country is heading.
0: Well, my question is, are we going to be able to get our side of the vote out? I mean, that's the big question. And that's been the problem with – there's one of two problems with the Democrats. Either this is the reflective of the base of the party, or they're just not getting people out to vote in these Democrat primaries except for the socialists.
1: You're right, yeah. I mean, and to your point, there is a Republican enthusiasm issue. Because Democrats, for better or for worse, their motivating factor to come out to the polls this November is Duke Trump. They see this as their chance to push back against the president. Not saying I agree with them, but Republicans don't have that motivating factor right now. Because unfortunately, a lot of Republicans only show up when President Trump's on the ballot, which is good and well. President Trump needs the majorities in Congress to get anything done. So I think that has to be the message. I think you'll see President Trump and a lot of members of the administration hitting the campaign trail once we get closer to November. But we just have to call your Republican friends, make sure they vote this November and in these primaries, so we can secure a victory in November.
0: Josh, I'm just curious, and we're kind of going to go off grid here on this sure. part of the conversation. I'm just wondering, how are things out there? Because I know the president was really upset talking about gas retailers, and there's going to be a price to pay if they don't get the gas down to $2.50. So the president cannot legally force these gas stations to lower their prices. But that tells me there is concern somewhere in the administration that the economy is not doing great and people are suffering out there.
1: Right now we're in a K-shaped economy, not to get too technical, but basically if you are already doing well, you're doing even better, and if you are already struggling, you're struggling more. And that's because the cost of living is still high right now. And I think that is emblematic of, Trump's comment about the gas stations. To your point, the government can't force them to, they can't do price control. But I think it's emblematic that Republican leadership is worried about cost of living being a major issue in the November elections, and rightfully so. It's July 1st. We have a lot of time between now and November in terms of what the topic of the day is on election day. But I think cost of living and affordability is the big thing right now, and Republicans have to be out there messaging why they're focused on that.
0: Well, I know that, for example, here in Memphis, I'm seeing a very unusually large number of mom and pop businesses that are shutting down. They're closing up, and these are, for example, we have a restaurant. They've been open for over 30-something years, shutting down. And we have these WARN notices that have to go out, these companies that are laying off hundreds of workers. And it's really not looking good. I mean, as of July 1st, we've had over almost 1,500 workers, laid off, or companies that have shut down here. So anyway, I was just curious because I know the White House is all, daisies and lilacs and cherries and whatever, but in reality, I don't think it's as good as they're saying it is.
1: I agree. And look, I get that the White House has to maintain their position, because obviously the Democrats are going to maintain theirs, that everything sucks and the world's burning down. The truth is always somewhere in the middle. But yeah, I mean, if voters feel like Republicans are moving the needle on affordability and the cost of living and jobs, then they're not going to show up to vote at the very minimum. And at the worst, they vote for Democrats. So, look, there's a lot of time between now and November for the administration to have effective messengers out there to carry the banner for Republicans this November. We're going to have a midterm convention down in Dallas.
0: Yeah.
1: I think that'll be a stage for Republicans to really articulate what their message is to voters heading into the fall. I think that'd be a good test point of where things are.
0: Leaving us on a happy note, Josh Jones, it's all tulips and daisies. All right, Josh, good hearing from you, my friend, and we'll check in with you soon.
1: Thanks, Todd.
0: All right, there you go. Josh Jones, our chief political strategist. Coming up, Chad Conley is going to be joining us from Faith Wins also in the next hour. Our good buddies from Strategic Financial Partners are going to drop by as well. I want to explain, though, I want to go back to the socialism thing and explain what's happening. This is not organic. This is what these kids have been taught. This is going through 12 years of public education where you've been taught that America is bad, that capitalism is bad, that America is responsible for all the problems of the world, that white people are bad and everybody else is good. These kinds of lessons are giving us these radicalized politicians out there. That's what these, look, these are kids in their 20s and early 30s. Everything they learned about life, they learned from the public education system. And maybe TikTok. But I'm just telling you, that's ultimately what's going on here. And if we don't get a handle on that, and if we cannot correct what is wrong in our nation's education system, we are not going to be able to stop this, because they are here. This is not some sort of a Trojan horse. We opened the gates to these people, and they are here. And mark my words on this, ladies and gentlemen, this really is not about socialism, and it's not about communism, and it's not about secularism or even the LGBT movement. All of those movements have literally been co-opted by the radical Islamist. And that's why you're seeing the Islamist allow the trans crowd and all these other folks to march and to carry their banners and all that kind of stuff. That's the reason why. Because once they get a foothold, it's over for everybody. So at the end of the day, we're looking at another 9/11 style, but it's going to be off the charts. Because I believe the Islamists are going to be able to take over the country without firing a single shot. All right, 901-260-5926, our telephone number. 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
2: All right. 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Let's go to Daniel in Atlanta. Daniel, what's on your mind?
13: Yeah, so Todd, you know what? I really like your show. You remind me a little about El Rushbowl. Hey, I don't get this, right? Todd, please, can you explain it to me? So I'm originally from West Africa. Now, when you are from West Africa, the government doesn't do anything for you. That, like, there's a Department of Water Resources, and you have to dig your own well. Everybody does that. So all these kids that are brought from all these third world countries, and I'm from one of those places, they bring them here. Their parents know, like I know, the government doesn't give you nothing. There's no electricity. There's no water. There's no help in case of an accident. There's no help if you lose your job. They bring these kids here, or they raise them here, like people like Mandani and this lady in Colorado, and all of a sudden they want America to give free stuff to everyone. Can you please explain how this works?
2: Well, they're... Daniel, they're morons. To be perfectly blunt, look, they don't know any better, right? They hate us. They've been taught to hate us, and I believe that these are very nefarious individuals. And you talk about Zohran Mamdani, for example. This guy, I truly believe, is evil. That's what I really believe. A lot of this has to do with evil. Demonic spirits. I truly believe that, you know, that Satan is trying to destroy what God meant for good, and that is the United States of America. I mean, that's really the only way I can explain it to you, because, you know, again, to your point, people have it very bad in some of those countries, and they come here, and it's like the promised land.
13: I know. So I don't know why their parents can't tell them that, hey, you know what, at least, you know, like, why do you give millions of dollars to like a Department of Water Resources and you don't have water?
2: Yeah.
13: But then they come over here, their parents don't, like my kids, I understand. Sometimes, like, I mean, one of my daughters went to one of the private colleges here. I think one of the worst mistakes of my life I ever made. But they come and they teach these children nonsense. I teach my kids from home. Hey, this is how home
2: Daniel,
13: is.
2: Daniel, I want you to give us a call back. Unfortunately, we got to run for a break, but Daniel... I like that guy. Hey, Todd Stearns here. 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
17: 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KLUP, Terrell Hills, San Antonio. When news happens, we cover it.
18: News this hour from Town Hall. I'm Jason Walker. Those on the scene say it is mind-boggling, absolute devastation with terrible human suffering. The World Food Program has delivered more aid to a quake-affected area in Venezuela, just as one team rescued a small child in Caracas.
19: The UN Food Agency says they're distributing aid to thousands of Venezuelans affected by the June 24 earthquake, including in La Guaira, one of the most affected areas, where workers distributed food aid to residents on Wednesday. The WPF said also that they've completed a first distribution for 1,200 people. The agency adds they aim to reach 500,000 in the next 3 months, while on Tuesday afternoon, a toddler who'd been trapped for 6 days under a collapsed building was rescued. I'm Charles de Ledesma.
18: Federal Reserve Board Chair Kevin Warsh says the Fed is intent on getting inflation to its 2% target.
20: We're going to deliver price stability in the U.S. That's what this committee has signed up to do. And our objective is to do that. The tactics, the strategy, and the rest, that's still to come.
18: And he adds the Fed will stay free of any political influence.
20: We've been an independent central bank for a very long time. We're going to be an independent central bank at this moment, and you're going to see no changes on that.
18: The previous Fed chair, Jerome Powell, of course, had run up against President Trump's desire for a rate cut. Warnings of extreme heat landing in New York, Boston, and Philadelphia throughout the Northeast. Muggy conditions pushing ahead of the 4th of July celebrations. Triple-digit readings will be the norm, with relative humidity numbers dangerously high in some regions, 80 to 90%. More on these stories, townhall.com.
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22: Major indexes closed lower on Wall Street as drops for several big tech companies weighed on the market. The S&P 500 slipped 0.2% Wednesday. That was the 8th loss for the index in the last 11 days. The Dow edged down 13 points. That's barely changed in percent terms. The Nasdaq composite fell 0.7%. Several AI-related companies, including Micron Technology, fell. The big semiconductor company gave up 10.6%. Micron's stock has still more than tripled so far this year. Treasury yields rose a bit in the bond market. Crude oil prices fell. That's CECO in New York.
18: Authorities say 16 children from the same family were rescued from a rundown home in Ohio. And they were living in horrific conditions and confined to just one room in the last 4 years. The parents and two grandparents are now charged with felony child endangerment. Breaking news and analysis, townhall.com. Tragedy in Georgia, a murder case involving a family member of a longtime National Football League player. Correspondent Jennifer King says the investigation is ongoing, but a suspect is already in custody.
23: Law enforcement in Atlanta have arrested the brother of Ravens defensive lineman Calais Campbell. Ciara Campbell is charged with murdering his mother after police found Nateel Campbell's body at her Atlanta home Tuesday during a welfare check. In a 911 call released by police, an unidentified man can be heard asking for a welfare check, telling a dispatcher he's trying to get inside his mother's house.
0: Brother's, he's mentally ill. He's been diagnosed with schizophrenia and some other things. He stays with my mother.
23: The caller says the brother inside had said their mother left, but a neighbor's camera footage shows that she hadn't. The family is requesting privacy while they grieve. I'm Jennifer King.
18: More on these stories, townhall.com.
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3: March 4th, 1865. The Civil War was nearing its end. The nation was exhausted, divided, and grieving. On that day, President Abraham Lincoln delivered his second inaugural address, just 700 words spoken in about 7 minutes. 41 days later, Lincoln would be assassinated. Yet the words he spoke that day still echo through history. In that brief address, Lincoln referenced God 14 times, spoke of prayer, and quoted scripture repeatedly. He reminded Americans that both sides of the conflict shared a common faith, saying both read the same Bible and pray to the same God, and each invokes his aid against the other. Lincoln understood that political division alone could not explain the nation's crisis. More than 160 years later, America still wrestles with division, truth, and our dependence on God. The question is whether we'll remember the wisdom Lincoln left behind.
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24: 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It's Common Sense Conservative Commentary from Todd Starnes.
25: That's us. That's right. I love this American.
2: All right. Hello, everybody. Welcome to the Todd Starnes Radio Show. Great to have you with us today. Trust you are doing well wherever you might be across this great nation. We've got a great hour just ahead. We're going to be talking to our friends at Strategic Financial Partners. Every Wednesday, they come on and answer your questions that you might have about retirement, about finances, investments, things of that nature. Also, I want to remind you, ladies and gentlemen, to pre-order a copy of my brand new book. Those of you watching us on YouTube and Rumble and Facebook, you'll be able to see I'm holding up a copy. Just got my author copies in a few days ago of The Golden Age, How Trump Saved America. And you're going to want to get a copy of this book. I can promise you it is going to really, really encourage you, ladies and gentlemen. This was a fun book to write, celebrating the great work that President Trump has done for the country and also taking a look at what we need to do down the road as we carry the banner of the America First Movement. The Golden Age, How Trump Saved America. You can pre-order a copy right now at your favorite bookstore, Barnes & Noble, Amazon, wherever. And of course, it'll be in stores nationwide on August the 11th. Well, I want to go right away to our Payable Newsmaker line and say hello to Chad Conley. He is the president of Faith Wins, one of the busiest guys out there in politics. Chad, hope you're doing well. Happy 4th of July to you.
26: Hey, Todd, happy 4th and happy 250th, brother.
2: How about that? It's a great celebration. We just had Christy Stutzman on in the last hour, and of course, she's got this incredible a new musical production, and they actually played some of the music in South Carolina at First Baptist Columbia. And my understanding is people, it brought down the house.
26: That's what I heard. I wasn't there. I was speaking in Orlando, actually, Sunday, but my wife and daughter were there. And we go to that Celebration of Liberty at Pastor West Church's First Baptist downtown a lot. It was packed. The place was packed for both services, my wife told me. And I did talk to the Stutzmans. I've been texting with them. Of course, they're good friends. And that's just a banner thing for our country. We need to celebrate and be appreciative of what God's done through America. And, man, I'm telling you, I feel blessed, brother.
2: Well, I think we should all feel blessed and quite frankly, not only blessed, but also we should be wary because the election results over the past couple of months, the rise of these Democratic Socialist candidates, and Chad, you and I both know they're nothing more than communists, but to see them knock off veteran Democrat lawmakers and politicos, I mean, it really is breathtaking. Chad, I haven't seen anything quite like this. Aside from maybe the Tea Party movement back in the day on the Republican side of the aisle.
26: Yeah, I think you're right. It's unprecedented, Todd. I just finished speaking. I'm out at Andrew Womack's Celebration of Liberty and his 250th celebration. And I just spoke to a big crowd here, and I told them the same thing. When you look at these trends, and let's face it, we're not good at midterms. We're not good when Donald J. Trump's not on the ballot. We better be more than wary. We better be active. And our team has identified 43 congressional races. We're going to have a dedicated pastor in every one of those to run up the Christian score, not for a party, not for a person, but for biblical principles. Because these leftists, you're right, these aren't socialists. These aren't progressives. These are communists. But here's the problem, Todd. They're now dominant in the Democratic Party. You know, where are the Democrats who said, yeah, we should have closed borders? Those videos circulate online. Where are the Democrats who used to love Israel? We all have seen those videos. These ain't your daddy's Democrats, as we say in South Carolina. They're certainly not your granddaddy's Democrats. These have sold out to an anti-America, anti-God, in fact, godlessness that I think you're right. We've never seen this in our country, especially from the left like this.
2: So, and the concern here, Chad, is, I wrote a book, oh gosh, two books ago, warning people about the rise of socialism in America because of what was happening in our nation's education system and academic community, where they're teaching everybody to hate America. And I think we're starting to see the poison fruit from all of that right now with these young people in their 20s and 30s, early 30s, that are embracing these radical policies. And Chad, you know this. You've been around the block a time or two, my friend. They don't work. Socialism has never worked.
26: You know, socialism's only failed every single time. And they like us to think that these are organic movements of young people who are idealists and they just want what's best. But when you see brand new Palestinian flags and then brand new Cuban flags and brand new Venezuelan flags and brand new Iranian flags, and then the same crowd marches for Team Algae because the president has cleaned up the reflection pond. These people are nut jobs. And all they want is disruption and deception and discouragement. You know, I told this crowd just now, Todd, all that they do when they call you names and, you know, whether it's racist or homophobe or Islamophobe, it's only meant to make you put your head down. What it really needs to do is make us increase our resolve and do what the Todd Starnes of the world are doing and step into the fray and get ready for battle. We're in a real spiritual war, brother.
2: Chad, part of what you do is go to churches and you encourage pastors and congregations to engage the culture. And I'm somewhat discouraged because we just don't have a lot of churches that are doing that like they used to. What is it going to take to fix that?
26: You know, Todd, I've been working at this for 15 years, and there's no question you can get discouraged pretty easily. And you run into a lot of pastors who will say, ooh, we just don't do politics. And I'll tell them, thank God, brother, don't do politics, but can you be biblical? And my approach is pastor to pastor, Todd. You've been to my meetings, and we've been together at different events. I find that if I can find a pastor who's got a foothold in a community, and he'll have a small group of pastors meet with me, or just him, and talk about engaging the culture locally in every single way they can, registering everybody to vote, doing a nonpartisan voter registration drive, using biblical voter guides to be informed, and then make that a bigger meeting, and then create some more small meetings. We go through pastor relationships that are established, because let's face it, pastors open doors mean you can't. And when those pastors get activated, I've been telling them, we're going to choose Christ or chaos. Is this a movement that's going on? Because I think there is. I think we're in the movement of a revival and awakening in America. Maybe this leftism is bringing some of that about. But is it a movement, or is it going to be a movement, or just a moment?
2: Well, I would say it's a movement. I'm looking at the trends, and I don't like what I see. And I want to point something out here, and I've experienced this firsthand. We have a huge in Memphis where I live, and I own the news radio station here, KWAM. And we were going to host a debate featuring the four Republican candidates that want to go to Congress in the brand new 9th congressional district. So on the Democrat side of the aisle, Chad, you've got every majority black church in Memphis. They have been holding town hall after town hall with all of their candidates, the preachers, the whole nine yards. I mean, just dozens of churches. So we reached out to the churches in the suburbs, seeing if they would be willing to provide the arena so people could come and watch. And Chad, we could not find a single church in the Memphis area that was willing to host Republican candidates. And so we're having to do it. You know, we're still doing it, but not in a church facility. And again, I think it's just evidence once again that there's a disconnect, especially among white evangelical churches that I think have been brainwashed into thinking they should not be engaged in the culture.
26: Yeah, I think you're right. I mean, look, you and I know this. We've got a problem in some seminaries, Todd. They've been lied to. They've been told, stay away from politics. I ask those pastors all the time, because we just did a faith form just like what you're describing in South Carolina, and it helped reveal that there were some Republicans with casino gambling backing, and thank the Lord, the people who denounced it and said they would veto it are the ones who won in our statewide offices. But I have pastors, when they tell me that, I'm like, Pastor, can you tell me where your political part begins in your Bible and your spiritual life ends? Because I don't think there's an ending to your spiritual life. I think God's everywhere and everything. And just because you've been scared into submission and you think that you don't have First Amendment rights behind your pulpit, look, I think your First Amendment rights are expanded because you're God's man in the pulpit. You're the anointed one. You're the called one to speak to those people. And let's face it, Todd, the real problem in the culture is we don't have enough pastors teaching their people how to connect the dots on the issues of the day. And if they're not willing to put candidates in front just for a mere forum to ask questions and let them hash out their feelings to find out where they stand, what you're doing and what you try to do, you and I need to talk offline, because I think we've got some people who would be willing to help you there and do that kind of forum. I actually have done some stuff in Tennessee lately, and I believe that there are people out there, but they need another pastor to encourage them. Hey, brother, get off the couch, get off the fence, get engaged in this culture. If not now, when?
2: That's it. And again, we told the story in the first hour of the show about how there were problems finding people willing to fight the British until they got pastors involved talking about these issues from the pulpit. And as a result of that, they were able to win our freedom and secure our freedom. So there is a long history of the church house being actively involved in the politics of the day. And to your point, we don't tell you who to vote for, but you should vote your values, and you should know what those values are. Chad Conley joining us on our Patriot Newsmaker Live, president of Faith Wins. Chad, what is the word, and what are you seeing out there as we're moving into the midterms now? Are you seeing the enthusiasm, or is there a gap?
26: You know, there's always a gap in a midterm, especially on whose side has the White House. You know, Jerry Falwell said in the 90s, our problem as Christians, when we win, we quit, we lose, we quit. Let's quit quitting. And so we've never stopped. So I'm encouraged because I've been in a bunch of states. I'll use my state as an example. We did 75 pastor meetings with 945 pastors with 15 different candidates from January to June. And it revealed the casino gambling problems. It revealed the moderate leftist tendencies of some of the candidates. We exposed it. And of course, that created the buzz. Our candidates in Iowa, our pastors in Iowa have been doing the same thing. They helped defeat a guy who was going to be way more moderate running for governor and helped nominate a guy who's a Sunday school teacher. It's happening in New Hampshire right now. We've been doing meetings with candidates. So it's an ongoing process with us. And because I talk to pastors every day, Todd, I'm hearing from the guys who are getting encouraged. In Iowa, there was a drag queen parade that was going to happen in a little town, and the pastor didn't want to step up. And one of our pastor teammates called his pastor buddy and said, I'll go with you. You need to step up. That one pastor, Todd, because he showed up at the town council, the city council meeting, and he asked the right questions, made the city go, wait a minute, we shouldn't spend this money. There are enough questions here we don't have answered. You know, you're right. When one pastor comes along and others get together, there's encouragement in the bunches. It just takes somebody with a spine, which is why I appreciate you so much, because you've got to reach all over the country, and people ought to go to faithwins.org, because we believe we're going to get in about 120 to 125 pastor meetings from July 10th or 11th through November elections in every one of those 43 contested congressionals, in every one of the Senate race states, and in every one of the contested competitive governor race states as well. We'll be in those places with Faith Wins meetings.
2: All right, good stuff. Well, Chad, I tell you, I don't know if you put Red Bull on your Fruit Loops, but you've got more energy than anybody I know, my friend.
26: You're awesome, bro.
2: It is good to see you, and I know we're going to run into each other. I just got a message that we're all going to be together in September at the Spiritual Leadership Conference in California.
26: I'll definitely see you there, man. I appreciate you and love you, brother, and God bless America, and happy 250th.
2: All right, Chad Conley, everybody, the president of Faith Wins, faithwins.org. It is a great website. 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
12: right, welcome back, everybody. This is the Todd Stearns Radio Show, an absolutely stunning image out of North Dakota. So President Trump is there in North Dakota to visit the all-new Theodore Roosevelt Presidential Library. And the library, by the way, opens to the public on July 4th. And the president's getting a special tour today. There's a lot of great ceremonies. And they're escorting the official presidential motorcade to the library with about two dozen Rough Riders on horseback. It's epic. Just absolutely epic. We've got the video up at toddstearns.com, and I would encourage you to go and check that out. It is absolutely remarkable. Again, toddstearns.com. You'll see the headline, Rough Riders on Horseback Escort Trump in North Dakota. Let's go to the phone lines. Little Rock, Arkansas. Steve, what's on your mind?
19: How you doing, Todd? My take on this communist stuff is, and the real motivation behind trying to get it normalized is having basically communist in our government. You look at the mess our government has made and over the years of economically in this country. They've got us in $39 trillion of debt. They're spending about twice as much money every year as they take in. Do you realize eventually, and they're printing a lot of monopoly money to get by on, but eventually that's going to quit being accepted. Do you realize there's about $145 trillion of money out there in citizens' savings accounts, market accounts, and stuff? And if you add their real estate to it, it goes up to over $180 trillion. Don't think that communism is not the tool they're going to use to take all that away.
12: Oh, look. Yeah, no doubt about that, Steve. Go ahead.
19: When they quit accepting this monopoly money our government prints, they're going to go after citizens' private assets. And that's the foundation of communism. Nobody owns any private property. One of the first things they're going to do is confiscate all these 401k accounts and IRAs. That's about $30 trillion right there that's sitting there that's tax-deferred money. Don't think our government can. Well, we're in an economic emergency. We're going to have to take that money. And well, with communists in there, it'll just be normal process. So, if you're sitting out there thinking give communism a try, you probably don't own any private property, because if you do, you're an idiot to give it a try.
12: Mm. All right, Steve. Yeah, Steve, no, I hear what you're saying. And look, we're watching this unfold in real time in New York City, where the mayor has already talked about, you know, opening up the government-run grocery stores. They've already frozen rent. So if you're a landlord, if you own a building, you're not able to increase your rent for the next 2 years. They've implemented rent control, so that's happened. And they're also threatening to take over private property, not to mention going after even more taxes and fees on the wealthy there. So it's this is well underway in New York City. And the challenge is going to be, will the government step in? Will the federal government step in and save New York City? Or do we let New York City wither on the vine? And I say we have to let them suffer, and we have to let the city go under. That's the only way we're going to be able to illustrate exactly what happens when the socialists take over. All right, got to take a break here. 901-260-5926. Head over to toddstearns.com. Check out this great video coming from North Dakota. The Rough Riders escorting our great president to the Theodore Roosevelt Library. It's something else.

0: Mike Lindell and the MyPillow employees want to thank you for your great support this past year, and they're looking to make 2026 the best year yet.
1: With SRN News, I'm Jason Walker. Warnings of extreme heat landing in New York, Boston, Philadelphia, and all along the eastern seaboard. Very hot and muggy conditions pushing east ahead of the 4th of July celebrations. Triple-digit readings will be the norm throughout that region and Midwest as well. Relative humidity numbers dangerously high in some areas, 80 to 90%. With the triple-digit temps. President Trump has taken his maiden voyage on a new Air Force One. Trump's plane landing in North Dakota Wednesday morning. Retrofitted Boeing 747-800, worth about $400 million, was a gift from Qatar. The president is visiting, or did visit, the Theodore Roosevelt Presidential Library. It opens on the nation's birthday. SRN News.
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8: Well, good news coming out of the U.S. Supreme Court recently after the courts ended up clearing a way for the Trump administration to continue to restrict certain immigration policy in the country. And yes, even that headline seems a little strange. According to the latest decision from the Supreme Court, in a 6-3 decision, they have overturned a lower court's order that blocked the practice of limiting individuals who apply for asylum in the nation each day. It was a decision originally from the Obama administration. And to be honest, regardless of the details of the court case itself, the premise just seems a little strange. Imagine a high court in the country telling a nation that it cannot restrict the number of people that are actually allowed to apply to come into the country and to be able to decide who comes here at all. It's an idea that's apparently growing in popularity in the nation as some of the socialist Democrat candidates that are challenging incumbents in congressional races around the country have openly advocated for the idea of complete open borders and the abolishment of any immigration enforcement. The funny part is that that's already been tried in Europe and they're actually going the opposite direction. I'm Andy Hoosier.
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0: The Todd Stearns Radio Show. Happy to have you with us. And we're always honored to have Adam Martin with us, our great financial advisor from Strategic Financial Partners. And Adam, wow, it's the 4th of July weekend. I'm surprised you're even here. I kind of figured you'd already be getting the grilling ready to go.
13: Well, that is ready to go. I've got the backyard all set up with flags, and we're ready to have a good barbecue, but I got to pay the bills, too.
0: You got to pay the bill. Look, I understand. I mean, that's what we're doing here. Exactly. So you got to keep the lights on. A lot of kids, I was just, as a matter of fact, I was just

0: changed over the last several years?
1: Oh, yeah, definitely. Yeah, what we project is a low end, but you can imagine it's like 7.25% raised year over year.
0: Wow, that's crazy. And again, maybe, and just to put a pin there for just a minute, there may be some families that are like their kid, you know, they've got all the plans, you know, they've been saving, they've got the accounts, but maybe the kid doesn't want to go to college. Maybe they want to go to technical school and just jump right into the job market. What do you recommend they do with all that money that's been saved?
1: So there's been some provisions made. So the Secure Act 2.0 that came out, they did address that very, very question. Now there is what we call a Roth component, that if your kid decides he's not going to college or he has a full ride and you don't need to use any of that money, how do we get that money out if we're not spending it on qualified education expenses? Well, that new law states that you can start to move that money into a Roth IRA for that child. And there's limits at how much you can do each year. And it's basically built on the same chassis of the Roth limits for you and I if we wanted to contribute to a Roth IRA.
0: When you look at planning and you try your very best to do that planning, what kind of expenses might catch families off guard?
1: So I use the University of Memphis as a good reference. It's a commuter school. And a lot of people, when they plan for education, a vehicle may be something that they want to throw into the mix. And they're saying, you know, my son or daughter needs this because they've got to commute to their school. I'm just going to use some of this 529 money. That is not considered a educational expense based on the rules.
0: Really?
1: Really. So they only look at room and board, tuition, and like school supplies like books, calculator, all that
0: stuff.
1: What about
0: Kevlar? For U of M, I'm just...
1: You know, we have a good case to make that it should be.
0: Oh, Dylan's shaking his head over there. He's a U of M grad.
2: I should have been more prepared for college.
1: Yeah. I'm a U of M grad myself, so I can definitely relate. But those are typically what we see, and that's why we say this time of year is a great time to reconvene with your advisor, because we would tell you, we could say, you know, if you were factoring in $15,000 for a vehicle, if we took it from this account, we would be subjected to a 10% penalty right off the bat.
0: Wow. All right. That's good to know. Folks, if you have questions, your kid's getting ready to go off to college, your grandkid, give us a call. Maybe you are a student listening. 901-260-5926. That's 901-260-5926. I'm wondering about incoming freshmen. What do they need to be doing right now to get ready?
1: I would literally take this opportunity to think about, okay, I'm about to start college, and this is going to be what carries me into my working career. Like, really sit down and think about, am I going to school for an underwater basket weaving degree that's really not going to get me anywhere in life, or political science? Let's use that one. Or am I going towards a more specialized, which even the specialized route could find yourself in a difficult job search opportunity.
0: Yeah.
1: You know, being too specialized is a thing as well. So just really put into where you're at in the world, what the world is doing, and how does your degree that you're going to get going to translate?
0: You see, Dylan, I told you the basket weaving thing was not going to work out.
2: Yeah, I tried to minor in it, but stuck with a major.
1: Well, we're not close to a body of water other than the Mississippi River, and it's hard to see underwater in a muddy river.
2: That's very true. It wouldn't have worked out anyway.
0: it's a fair point. Again, Adam Martin joining us, Strategic Financial Partners, the website, strategicfinancialpartners.com. Adam's number, 901. I want you to write this number down. Maybe you don't want to ask a question on air. You can give him a call, 901-260-2438. That's 901-260-2438. And you'll be able to reach Adam there. I have to imagine it's sort of a scary thing. I mean, especially for college kids, you know, they're starting off on their own. And do you give them any guidance as far as, because maybe this is the first time they've actually got to figure out how to, you know, pay their bills?
1: Yeah, this is the best advice that I can give. Be a sponge, and not just for your curriculum, but, you know, there's two things you can learn, lessons you can learn in life, the tough way, the smart way. Smart way usually comes from wisdom, those people that have gone before you and done things before you. Pour into those people, listen to what they have to say, and obviously sift through what's good information and what's bad information, but be a sponge, learn as much as you can, and try to prepare yourself as much as possible for the real world.
0: All right. Adam Martin, always, by the way, before we let you go, Lawn Starter, they have put out a list. They've done a big survey.

0: cities for outdoor parties. Are you guys doing the party? You're doing a party. You're
1: doing a back party, yeah.
0: Dylan, what are you doing for the 4th?
2: I'm doing a party as well. Yeah.
0: All right, good stuff. So, so anyway, Lawn Starter, they ranked the best cities for outdoor parties. They looked at yard size, park access, air quality. Well, here in Memphis, you've got all those smokers, so we're off the list. I'm fairly certain. Your number one cities: New York, Los Angeles, Chicago, San Diego, and Miami. I don't find any of those cities appealing.
1: Me either. I mean, and we in Memphis, we say it's the most interesting time in the world because we question, is that a firework or is that gunshots? And I feel like that relates to all those cities, too.
0: Or a transformer blowing up. Yeah. So that's we had that yesterday. I lost power. I'm like, oh, Lord, what's going on here? That's a fair question, though.
1: Yeah.
0: And if you're from Memphis, you can kind of tell because you're ducking or you're just going about your business.
1: That's right.
0: Wow. All right, Adam Martin, everybody, 901-260-2438. Give him a call. Adam, good to see you. Happy birthday, America.
1: Absolutely. Here's to 250.
0: All right, 901-260-5926 is our telephone number. That's 901-260-5926. I want to play this as we go to break. This is from a long time ago. The late, great comedian Robin Williams dressed up as an American flag and did an entire bit as Old Glory. Let's take a listen.
3: I'm the one that they're singing about. Yeah, I'm the Stars and Stripes Forever. Star Spangled Banner. You can call me Old Glory, but let's just keep it simple. Just call me Flag. Oh, say, can you see? Well, you probably don't recognize me. You say, who is that, Evel Knievel? No way. Yeah, you see, you can't recognize me because...
4: I'm in my birthday suit, yes!
3: I'm wearing the original 13 here. Yeah, I remember Miss Betsy sitting there going,
5: ooh, this could be the start of something big. Ooh.
4: Oh, Tom, don't be a pain!
3: Yes. I was born June 14th, 1777. That makes me a Gemini. I'm kind of unpredictable, crazy. Yes, I like the outdoors, and I'm the life of any party, whether it be Republican, Democrat, Independent, Socialist, anything libertarian, I'll be there. You know, I'm 204 years old. People say, Flag, how do you stay so young? Is it jogging? No. Is it tennis? No. It's waving. You know what I'm talking about? You know we're talking about billowing, furling, and unfurling. Richard Simmons, eat your heart out. Yeah, but it hasn't always been easy for me, though. I had a tough puberty. Yeah, war, famine, invasion, and 1861, well, I had a little skin problem that broke out into 34 stars. But now, well, a little patience, and look what we got now. Look at this. Hold on here. Ha-ha! Ha-ha! All 50! Everybody's on here. Look at this. Alaska. Hawaii. Yeah, we got your Tennessee. How are you doing today? Here's Vermont. You can't get there from here. Oh, and there's California.
6: For sure, totally.
3: Like I said before, you know, I had a tough time for a while. I've been in a lot of wars. They fired missiles and muskets at me, but, you know, come the dawn's early light, I'm still there. You know what I'm talking about? I've been made into everything from designer jeans to t-shirts, and I've even been a cape for Mick Jagger. Well, all right! The rocket's red glare! Well, all right! But people haven't always been respectful to me. Sometimes it's been tough. There have been some people try and spit on me, trample me, burn me. Foreigners and occasionally some Americans too, but I don't let it get me down because I'm not a stay-at-home kind of flag. You know, I've been to Europe. I've been to both North and South Pole. I was at Iwo Jima. Recently, I've even been to the moon. Of different postures. When I'm like this, that means everything is okay. When I'm upside down, well, put on your Mae West and hit the deck. But when I'm like this, well, that's not my favorite position because, well, that's half-mast. I don't mean to bum you out. I didn't come here to depress you. But I gotta tell you something honestly. I haven't been getting out much lately. I guess it's not very chic to put up the flag anymore, you know? Muffin and I have a flag, but we haven't found it for very long. Hey, but look at it this way. Don't look at it as saluting me. Look at it as saluting yourselves. You know, hey, I'm just a flag, a symbol. You're the people. If I may say so from here, long may you wave.

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1: Hi, this is Todd Starnes, and you know what's sad? How many people spend the entire summer trying to hide, wearing black in 95-degree weather, avoiding the pool, dodging pictures, trying to suck it in everywhere they go? And listen, that's not vanity. That's just not feeling comfortable in your own body. I've been there myself, and that's one reason Calitrin made such a difference for me, because it wasn't some extreme plan that I couldn't stick to. It was simple, taken at night, and it finally helped my body start working with me instead of against me, and I've lost a lot of weight.
2: That's why so many people stay on Calitrin, Todd. They're sleeping better, they have more energy, their cravings calm down, and the weight loss finally starts feeling doable. I've lost over 40 pounds myself with Calitrin, and honestly, summer feels completely different when you can actually feel good again.
1: 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The answer will shock you. Dr. Michael Youssef has spent decades studying this from the inside, and in his most urgent book yet, An Unholy Alliance, he tears the mask off a coordinated assault on American freedom and Judeo-Christian civilization. 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
18: In the 7th Cavalry, we got a captain from the Ukraine. Another from Puerto Rico. We've got Japanese, Chinese, blacks, Hispanics, Cherokee Indians, Jews and Gentiles. All Americans. Now here in the States, some men in this unit may experience discrimination because of race or creed. But for you and me now, all that is gone. We're moving into the valley of the shadow of death, where you will watch the back of the man next to you as he will watch yours. And you won't care what color he is or by what name he calls God. They say we're leaving home. We're going to what home was always supposed to be. So let us understand the situation. We are going into battle against a tough and determined enemy. I can't promise you that I will bring you all home alive. But this I swear. Before you and before Almighty God, that when we go into battle, I will be the first to set foot on the field, and I will be the last to step off, and I will leave no one behind. Dead or alive, we will all come home together. So help me God.
1: 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And tomorrow we're going to have some other wonderful little clips, including Red Skelton's Pledge of Allegiance, one of the great all-time greats, and Andy Griffith on the Andy Griffith Show. Andy Griffith gave a great, great lesson on what it means to be an American. So we're going to play a lot of those bits tomorrow, as well as your calls. And we're going to be doing Open Line Friday on Thursday, because we're giving our team a long weekend to celebrate. 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Just a reminder, ToddStearns.com, you got to go check out the crazy video from New York City, as well as that awesome video of the Rough Riders on horseback escorting President Trump to the presidential library. It's just unbelievable watching the beast behind the horsepower there. That was pretty epic. So again, check that out at ToddStearns.com, and also pre-order a copy of The Golden Age. It'll be in stores August 11th, but I want you to pre-order a copy right now online. All right, folks, get out there. Stay cool today. It is a hot one across America. You be good, everybody.

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3: March 4th, 1865. The Civil War was nearing its end. The nation was exhausted, divided, and grieving. On that day, President Abraham Lincoln delivered his second inaugural address, just 700 words, spoken in about 7 minutes. 41 days later, Lincoln would be assassinated. Yet the words he spoke that day still echo through history. In that brief address, Lincoln referenced God 14 times, spoke of prayer, and quoted scripture repeatedly. He reminded Americans that both sides of the conflict shared a common faith, saying both read the same Bible and pray to the same God, and each invokes his aid against the other. Lincoln understood that political division alone could not explain the nation's crisis. More than 160 years later, America still wrestles with division, truth, and our dependence on God. The question is whether we'll remember the wisdom Lincoln left behind.
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5: News this hour from Town Hall. I'm Jason Walker. President Trump has taken his maiden voyage on the brand spanking new Air Force One. Trump's plane landed in North Dakota Wednesday morning. The retrofitting Boeing 747-800 is worth about $400 million, but it didn't cost America anything. It was a gift from Qatar. Mr. Trump visiting Teddy Roosevelt's Presidential Library in North Dakota. It will be opening on the nation's 250th birthday. Former CIA Director John Brennan suing the Trump administration, demanding a court order that would require officials to preserve records from investigations that targeted him. He claims the records would be essential for him to mount a defense on vindictive prosecution grounds. Alibaba has agreed to pay $600 million to settle a dispute with Uncle Sam. Here's Bob Agnew with that story.
6: The Chinese e-commerce giant was facing allegations of selling and importing illegal pharmaceuticals and equipment through its platforms, Alibaba.com and AliExpress.com. In fact, the IRS says it conducted more than 40 undercover purchases of illegal items on those platforms. Alibaba admits it failed to stop about 80,000 unlawful imports over an eight-year span between January of 2016 and December of 2024. Bob Agnew reporting.
5: In Venezuela, the death count from the earthquake's right at 2,000, but officials fear it will continue to climb. Destruction of the clean water infrastructure and dismal sanitation conditions are causing problems. And some good news, a child has been rescued from the rubble 6 days later. That little tyke had been trapped almost a week. Doctors say he's doing okay. More on these stories, townhall.com.
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5: The U.S. and Iranian negotiators meeting separately with Qatari and Pakistani negotiators. Host Qatar reporting positive progress in those discussions. Vice President J.D. Vance says talks between the U.S. and Iran are progressing as they held indirect tech talks in Qatar Wednesday concerning the Strait of Hormuz. He adds Washington would not return to full combat unless it was absolutely necessary.
8: Just ensuring that we continue to make the progress on that. And that's what they're focused on. And then, you know, we're going to, obviously, we're worried about the nuclear issue. We're going to start talking about that. So right now, the talks are going well. It's still pretty early.
5: Warnings of extreme heat landing in the eastern seaboard, New York, Philadelphia, Boston, all recording 100-degree temps. And officials say they're also worried about very muggy conditions with 90% humidity. Breaking news and analysis, townhall.com. California wants to make food labels, well, less confusing by banning sell-by dates.
9: The new law requires manufacturers to use just two labels, best if used by for peak quality and used by for safety. This change aims to reduce food waste and emissions. California is the first state to standardize labels, with New York following suit. Other states are considering similar laws. The confusion over labels has led to significant food waste, with nearly 20% of food wasted due to unclear labeling. Advocates believe this simple change can make a big impact. Rich Thomason reporting.
5: Lawmakers releasing an audit finding only 25% of $14 billion in federal funds obligated for Puerto Rico's power grid after Hurricane Maria hit almost a decade ago. It did not reach that territory. Maria struck in 2017. More on these stories.
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0: Here is your host, the loudest conservative voice in America fighting the enemies of freedom, Mark Walters.
1: And welcome in, ladies and gentlemen. Armed American Radio's Daily Defense begins right now. Greg in Dallas, Texas, how you doing from the CZ Studios, baby? Straighten that head up there.
2: Here I'm doing pretty good. It's a Wednesday. Yeah. Here we are, top of the hill.
1: It is the top of the hill, but we missed Taco Tuesday with Lee, so we'll make sure to talk about that as soon as we bring him in.
2: We did. It's a garbage day for you.
1: Yeah. Well, it's more important that Lee missed Taco Tuesday. So we'll go to Lee on Taco Tuesday in just a moment, because we miss Lee on Taco Tuesday. Taco Tuesday is everybody's favorite day. It's my favorite day anyway.
2: Absolutely.
1: Part of the time. Guys, Patriot Mobile Ranch is fired up for you. More historic breaking 2A news today, guys. And Greg, I don't know if you're aware of it or not. And we also have a new partner on the program. Silent is here. S-L-N-T. I'll be telling you about that. I've been using their Faraday bags for a long time.
2: Excellent.
1: When I travel. And I have a bunch of them. I have them that fit my computer and everything. And they've just joined the program. And that's a beautiful thing. And ladies and gentlemen, I can tell you, through the 4th of July, we were able to keep the $250 off the Cove Pure Water extension through the holiday weekend. I'm going to work to try to keep that going for another month or so. But I can tell you, commit to you right now, that if you missed it, if you were on the fence, you've got through the holiday weekend. So please take advantage of that. Many did. I just saw the report today. And thank you, guys. You're the ones that have it know what I'm talking about. It's really, truly amazing stuff. Greg, we're on all platforms but Rumble, and that's a Rumble issue deal over there today, not us. For some reason, they're not talking to us today.
2: Yep, so it is what it is.
1: Tell people where to go and get on the chat. We'll start a delayed Taco Tuesday with Lee the Gunwriter Williams.
2: Yeah, sure. Places to watch the show are going to be YouTube. 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
1: Yeah, and that'll do it. Lee Williams, the gunwriter. And look at him. He looks like he hasn't had any tacos since Taco Tuesday. How are you doing, man?
3: Good, man. How are you?
1: I'm doing good. Lee, this is just a reminder that when you control the mic, you control the narrative. See, I heard from, and Greg, you can jump in here. Guys, this is fun stuff. Lee doesn't need that reminder. Maybe the enemies of freedom would, but we're playing with Lee today because he told Greg he missed Tuesday, and Greg mentioned Taco Tuesday. He says, I don't want to talk anything about Taco Tuesday. I hate that overhyped stuff. So I'm overhyping Taco Tuesday with Lee today just for fun because we love him like a brother. So, Lee, oh, man, Lee, you talk about history in the making. I have got to get your thoughts about what is going down, and then I'm going to give you two more historic breaking stories just to add to it. Go ahead, and you know where I'm going.
3: I've never seen anything like it. I have never seen, I mean, we've seen the exact opposite of it. We've been piled on and piled on and piled on by anti-gunners and by the anti-gun government and by anti-gun media. But I've never seen our team be so successful and come up with so much in such a short amount of time. Have you?
1: Never. And I know it's a bold statement to make, but I'll make it, and I'll make it with authority. This is absolutely historic. We've never seen anything like this since this nation's founding. And I'm going to be very frank with you, ladies and gentlemen. None of this would be happening without Trump, because it's Trump's DOJ doing what we're going to talk about today that broke today. It's Trump's appointments on the bench that enabled us to get to this point. And it's Trump's appointments at the appellate level court in the district courts around the country, or the circuit courts, I should say, that have flipped the Third Circuit, that have the Fifth so strong, that are always strengthening the Ninth Circuit, and others. We would not be here were it not for that. So when we tell you that this is the most pro-gun administration in the country, I hope you believe us on that.
3: By far.
1: You agree, you're in agreement.
3: 100%. It makes every other Republican looks anti-gun compared to Trump.
1: Well, yeah. it certainly does. You know, people like Thune. Oh, we don't want to talk about Thune or any of that stuff right now today. We want to stay on a happy, upbeat note. So let's talk about what happened today, and then we'll kind of circle. We'll do a Jen Psaki, and we'll circle back, because I haven't had a chance to talk with you yet on the mics about what happened at SCOTUS and what's getting ready to happen last month, because it's now July 1st, next year, when that decision comes down. And it will likely come down on June 30th, ladies and gentlemen. I don't know what day of the week that falls on, but it'll come down. It'll be the last day, and we're going to get the most monumental Second Amendment ruling this country has likely ever seen. And I want to get your perspective on, is it bigger than Bruin? Is it bigger than Heller? And kind of tie all this together. Because as you think about this, as the days progress, since we've had all this great information come out, what's going to happen when we win those two cases? Because we will. But first, ladies and gentlemen, as promised, Harmeet Dhillon and the DOJ have sued Virginia over their unconstitutional weapons bans. Those lawsuits dropped today. We had word that they were going yesterday. I didn't want to comment until I actually saw them drop. They were dropped. Virginia now being sued by DOJ. On top of a National Rifle Association victory in state court, with a permanent injunction against implementation of those bans, which were slated to start today. And they're not. Virginia is being, the Democrats and their gun grabs are being sued out of existence. Lee, it's remarkable. Tell me about it.
3: The ban is unconstitutional. That's what the federal case says. And it is a federal government versus a state government on a Second Amendment violation. It is a real complaint. There's nothing nice in here. They're not saying, please do this, please do that. This is a full-blown lawsuit against the state of Virginia by the federal government for violating the residents' Second Amendment rights. And Spamberger didn't have to sign that. If she had not signed that, this would probably not have been filed. I cannot believe she was stupid enough, and that's the only word I can use, stupid enough to actually sign that legislation into law. This is a full-blown federal lawsuit against a state government for violating the Second Amendment, and it's strong. There's nothing mealy-mouthed in it. I read through it twice. It's a strong, no-crap lawsuit.
1: Here's what people in Rhode Island are saying. Why aren't you talking about me? Rhode Island's bans. Where's Rhode Island? Okay, Rhode Island, hang tight here. All right? Because what happened in Virginia was worse than what happened in Rhode Island. You got screwed too, but we have an opportunity to wipe all of it out. That includes you. And that's going to happen in June. Yeah, I know, you're suffering. Elections have consequences, guys. When you're behind a blue wall, that's what happens when Democrats are in control. And I do have breaking news right now from the Babylon Bee. I don't know if you knew this, Greg, but the Supreme Court ruled in a late release today that any baby born at Olive Garden is actually an Italian citizen.
2: Oh, wow.
1: And gets free breadsticks.
2: Amazing.
1: For life. How about that one?
2: Why now, couldn't course, I be I'm born kidding. At Olive Garden?
1: You could be. Just go there today for dinner.
2: I'll just say that they're ageist if I can't claim to be a newborn baby.
1: Well, Lee, if you don't like tacos, can you do Olive Garden?
3: I'd rather do tacos.
1: Would you? I don't know what that makes me. Now I'm thinking about going to Olive Garden today. Haven't been to Olive Garden in a long time. Let's go to a tweet from Harmeet Dhillon 4 hours ago. We have a lot to cover with her. The Supreme Court made clear the Second Amendment is not a second-class right. Some states aren't getting the message. Every gun grabber should note, banning the most popular pistol in America violates the Second Amendment, and civil rights is taking action at civil rights. That's the DOJ under Harmeet. What is she talking about here? California was sued today because of its unconstitutional Glock pistol bans, in addition to Virginia. And there will be more suits coming. Let's not forget, they've already sued Colorado and the city of Denver as well. Rhode Island, I know. Just hang in there. I promise. I don't have an answer for you why that one's not on the front line right now like these other ones are, other than what I just mentioned at the outset a couple of minutes ago in my statements, Lee. But I believe we are on the cusp, and this is a very bold statement, and I mean it when I say this. If all of this comes together, I want to go back to my conversation that I had with Todd Blanche, Attorney General, in April in Houston. And I'll take us to the break with this, Lee, and then get your thoughts on this. After we aired, We had a 10-minute conversation. And while we were on air, he made it clear that the moves the DOJ and the administration are getting ready to make, this was back in April, no matter what happens in the midterms, will guarantee our Second Amendment for generations to come. And I see Lee shaking his head, yes, the beauty of technology. I can see that, so I know he's in agreement. When we come back, we'll go into greater detail about that, because it's all coming together, and I will give you a very bold prediction here that the clock just took away from me. So we'll save that teaser for the break. During the break, why don't you head over and get some blackout coffee and go grab one of those Cove Pure units while you can through the holiday weekend. We'll be right back with Lee. Armed American Radio listeners, you already know the name. 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Enjoy. Hi, guys. It's Mark. Look, I think you'll agree with me that as gun owners, we need to have each other's backs. That's regardless of what state we call home. Here at AAR, we discuss it every day, and we're heard in every state. Right now, Virginians desperately need our help. 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You've heard the old saying, there's power in numbers, and helping in Virginia is as simple as joining Virginia Citizens Defense League. 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

0: Welcome back to the show. Yeah, welcome back to the show, ladies and gentlemen. Greg, ask me how many cups of iced blackout coffee I had to start my day today.
1: Mark, how many cups of iced blackout coffee did you have to start your day?
0: That would be a deuce.
1: Oh, okay, two. Huh?
0: I had two iced cups, yeah. And
1: were they large iced cups or were they small iced cups?
0: No, they were pretty large cups.
1: So there might be three?
0: Maybe. Could be, well, yeah, maybe to the normal person, right?
1: All right.
0: Kind of like when I have a celebratory drink like I did last night.
1: Okay.
0: It's a mark pour. It's not a metered thing out of a bar where they fill it with ice and pour 1 ounce and they're in charge of $15. That's why I don't do that.
1: You're getting the Mark Donald's version versus the McDonald's version.
0: Yeah, you look down at that fifth and go, it's half gone. All I had was two drinks. You know, one of those deals, right?
1: Yeah, yeah.
0: Anyway, yeah, blackoutcoffee.com, ladies and gentlemen. Blackoutcoffee.com. Get you some. It's really good, particularly on a really, really hot day. It's very refreshing. And they got lots of different flavors. My two bags will be here tomorrow. So I got notified of that today. Lee the Gunwriter Williams, welcome back in, brother. It's great to have you here, man.
2: Great to be here.
0: Let me pull you up in the back. There you go. So I'm going to make a very bold prediction here, Lee. If these things continue down this path, and we're going to take this through June of next year, because I don't see another Second Amendment case being picked up next year at all after this monumental two decisions over the last, you know, 15 days and the granting cert of the two assault weapons ban cases, the hardware ban cases. But this prediction's bold, but I believe it with all of my heart. We could be on the very cusp of literally ending gun control as the gun grabbers know it in this country over the course of the next 12 months. Is that too optimistic?
2: It's optimistic. I don't think it's too optimistic. I mean, look at what California is doing right now. They want to ban every Glock, and this is important, every Glock-style handgun. I mean, you know how many companies that affects?
0: Yeah, you know everybody that makes a strike. Yes, yes.
2: Yeah. Tell me that's not something the state government should be doing, man. I mean,
0: well, it's not.
2: Just that alone, it's crazy. I think that alone will constitute conduct that's over and above what's normal, and that will get them sued, and that will lead to more lawsuits. I really do think that my point being, I do think that you hit the nail on the head by saying it. You knock out California, you knock out some of these eastern states, gun control is going to be a thing in the past.
0: Yeah, when we get a ruling next June, that ruling is going to be all-encompassing. That ruling is going to wipe out the ability of any state or municipality or to ban common use firearms, period. And that basically, ladies and gentlemen, are there any uncommon use firearms? I mean, it's literally going to be all-encompassing. And the anti-gunners are so stupid by lumping Glocks in their assault weapons ban cases because these are assault weapons. They want to call them assault weapons? Good. That's not going to age very well for you. And I can't wait. I cannot wait. And I'll see if I can pull this graphic up for those who are watching. I'll put it up on screen during the break. But I put up a really funny tweet. I cannot wait to watch the Corrupticut, Connecticut, the Constitution State. I can't wait to watch Murphy's loudmouth, lying, everyday, drone-on, America-hating, Trump-hating nonsense get smacked right upside the head with the Constitution when their gun ban goes down and it becomes the law of the land. And I can't wait to see Blumenthal as well eat their words, because nothing they put out every day is going to age well for them, ladies and gentlemen. None of it. Now, let me go to California for a moment, Lee. He wrote, Harmeet Dhillon wrote a letter to Rob Bonta, the Attorney General in California, warning him, and we read part of it here on the air, may have read it all, warning him that unless the state of California drops this ban on the most commonly used handguns in the country, expect to be sued. Here's the response from Bonta that dropped yesterday. Dear Assistant Attorney General Dhillon and Acting Chief Barrington, my office has received your June 24, 2026 notice of suit, which threatens to file a lawsuit under 34 U.S. Code 12601 on the alleged basis that two separate sets of California handgun laws violate the Second Amendment rights of California residents. Specifically, your letter highlights, one, the Unsafe Handgun Act, which imposes public safety and quality assurance requirements that pistols and revolvers must meet before they can be commercially sold or manufactured in California. and California Penal Code 297. That's, we'll get to that nonsense. Your letter advises that your office will consider deferring the filing of the lawsuit for a short period if we agree to enter pre-suit negotiations that would require California to immediately cease enforcement of the statutes at issue, acknowledge their unconstitutionality, and agree to a consent decree to permanently enjoin California from enforcing the statutes at issue. And it gets better. The California DOJ will not agree to these conditions. The Unsafe Handgun Act and Penal Code section are common sense handgun design safety laws that help to prevent accidental discharges by experienced and non-experienced firearm users alike, and the conversion of semi-automatic pistols into deadly automatic firing weapons. For years, the California DOJ has defended these important laws in response to lawsuits filed by other groups, including the Firearms Policy Coalition, the National Rifle Association, the Second Amendment Foundation, and the California Rifle and Pistol Association. And they go on to talk about how the SAF recently dropped a case. Ladies and gentlemen, Alan Gottlieb has agreed to be on the show for the first hour of the program on Sunday. And trust me when I tell you, you don't want to miss it, because we're going here with him, okay? This is all garbage. With regard to Bennett, accordingly, if the U.S. Department of Justice decides to file the lawsuit described in your letter, it will not be breaking any new ground. My office will continue to vigorously defend the Unsafe Handgun Act and Penal Code Section 27595, just as we have defended California's other constitutional, common sense, and effective firearms laws. Now, Lee, Harmeet Dhillon responded to that letter by posting it on X with a "see you in court" and dropping the lawsuit against the state. California will not survive this. I'm going to tell you that right now, particularly on the heels of what the Supreme Court just did yesterday. Tell me about it.
2: Guaranteed. And you got to look at how the media is covering this, too. The New York Times described it as a ban by California on the sale of Glock and Glock-style handguns, and this is the important part, which can easily be converted into a weapon that can fire at the pace of a machine gun. Easily. Of course, it takes a piece of plastic that is a machine gun, and it's totally legal, and will get you 5 years or 10 years in prison. That's how the media is covering it for them. So what's going to happen is you're going to have this all work itself out. The media is going to be totally pro-California, totally pro-Rana, and then they're all going to lose. And everybody's going to go, oh, wow, how did that happen?
0: The egg on their face is going to be glorious.
2: Massive.
0: It's going to be absolutely glorious to watch, folks. But the bigger picture here is what this, I guess, foretells. I'll take us to the break with this. They will never stop, ladies and gentlemen. Even when the Supreme Court smacks them in the face with the Constitution, they're not going to stop. They're going to try to find another workaround. And as Alan Gottlieb says, their creativity knows no bounds. You got to hand it to them. Predicting what that creativity is going to concoct, I don't know. But I have a sneaky suspicion that Thomas is fed up to here with these people and is going to see to it, as best he can, that they're not able to get away with it. More on these topics when we come back. Historic time to be alive, guys. And just fantastic news for the Second Amendment. I'll have more from Harmeet Dhillon when we come back. Don't go away.
3: 9:30 a.m. The Answer. KLUP. Terrell Hills. San Antonio. News breaks fast. We break it down faster. This is 9:30 a.m. The Answer.
4: With SRN News, I'm Jason Walker. In Venezuela this hour, doctors still say the biggest dangers facing those who survive the earthquakes are untreated wounds and infectious diseases. The huge problem continues to be the destruction of a clean water infrastructure plant and dismal sanitary conditions. The death count still just over 1,900, but officials say that number will climb. Warnings of extreme heat landing in New York, Philadelphia, and Boston throughout the eastern seaboard. Hot and muggy conditions pushing east just ahead of the 4th of July celebrations. Now, not only will that region have triple-digit readings, but they're going to have dangerously high relative humidity in some areas, 80 to 100%. SRN News.
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0: It'd be nice if I unmuted my microphone. Ladies and gentlemen, welcome back. Take a look on your screens, and if you're not watching, I'm going to explain this to you, because we have a new partner today that is a company that I've used for years. And I, as you know, I attend a lot of conferences, a lot of conventions, stuff of that nature. And the big ones like SHOT Show and NRA and even some of the smaller ones around the country, they geofence. They geofence. When you come in with your electronic devices, they got you, man. And it's the weirdest thing in the world, because you will start seeing stuff about where you are that directly relates to you. Now, I'm not going to sit and pretend I know how that works. I don't. I'm not a lawyer, and I'm not a tech guy like that. But you know as well as I do. You've sat and looked at your phone, or you've even thought about something, and it pops up on an ad. It's the quirkiest, weirdest, craziest, most bizarre thing. But the geofencing is because they got your phone when you get in the vicinity. So you're going to start seeing stuff about where they want to direct you and send you and all that stuff. And it's very bizarre about how it seems almost tailored to you, because it is. I don't know how it works. But what I'm going to tell you is, let me see if I can stretch this out on the screen just a little bit for you if you're watching. But I want to be able to read it to you too. Because freedom demands privacy. The company is Slnt. It's S-L-N-T. And the website is fantastic. It's up on your screen now. slnt.com/AAR. Freedom demands privacy. And it does. Your right to control your freedom starts with controlling your signal. Think about this for a second, guys. And I've got some of the top sellers up here. I have the Faraday phone sleeve, the privacy starter kit, and I have one for my computer as well that fits the laptop. So what happens is you drop your phone in this thing, the CIA don't know where you are, ladies and gentlemen. For that matter, neither do your wife or kids or husband. Maybe that's a good thing for you, I don't know. But what I can tell you is you are absolutely 100,000% protected from anything getting to your personal information. These things are incredible. I've used them for the last 2 years. And I started with the starter pack. And then I graduated and picked up a couple other things. I don't have the backpack yet. But I'll wind up with that one, I'm pretty sure. But they've got a hard case, backpack. They've got slings. They've got it all. 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And check these things out. 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Stay private and stay powerful. That's also how you stay free, ladies and gentlemen.

0: for all members of my family. So I have four of the starter kits. And boy, I got to tell you, I dropped that backpack one inside my backpack, or the laptop one inside my backpack, the computer slot, and slide the computer in there. Ladies and gentlemen, your computer's, nobody's getting at it. Period. And you want to add to it, you just get a VPN if you want to log in, something like that. 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And they're wonderful. Nobody's getting in your stuff. Your privacy is important, ladies and gentlemen. So check it out. It's really cool stuff. And it's not expensive. SLNT.com/AAR. So, Lee, I can't wait to tell me what you get. I got to recommend a starter kit because I got four of those. And I know they work, okay? I'll be showing them to you on screen here, ladies and gentlemen. I haven't been to a convention since April. And I put them up. I've got to pull them out of my other backpack, which is in a storage thing in the attic right now. I've got to pull those out because I tend to use those when I'm traveling. But it's really cool stuff. So, guys, get the stuff. Use it. And take advantage of the Cove Pure 250 off. Really proud to be offering this stuff to you guys. Really fun stuff. And it's kind of out of the box, man. And it's fun to talk about these products because it just is. I'm just proud to be very, very good companies. And they support our gun rights, man. It's so important. 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Silent assets from Silent, you know, it all goes hand in hand, ladies and gentlemen. They all support your freedom. That's simple. And we've got another one coming up too that you're really going to like in the next month or so. It's going to require me to take a trip to Boise, but I'm looking forward to that because I've never been to Boise, Idaho. So I'm looking forward to heading out there and reporting back to you on another new great partner. Okay, all right, Lee, go back to Harmeet for, you know, briefly here. She's been in overdrive here with these lawsuits. And if we look at some of her tweets, guys, when I say this is historic stuff, these are the tweets coming out, or the posts, whatever you want to call it, one right after the other. Lee Williams, the gun writer. Harmeet Dillon, U.S. Department of Justice sues California to halt Glock ban. The Second Amendment is a sacred right, belongs to all Americans, even those in California. California cannot ban the most popular type of handgun in America. We will work to stop this blatant trampling of our rights by the California government to protect the rights of lawful gun owners. Woo! I think she's stealing that from the Biden administration. Maybe the Biden administration should go after her for copyright infringement and all that stuff, Lee. What do you think?
1: Well, she's clearly one of the best DAs we've had. However, I wouldn't know. I've never had the opportunity to speak to her, so I have to... she has not responded to my tweets, to my emails, to my phone calls. So I'll have to put my final opinion on hold. I hope they'll get her soon one day, talk about Tate and some other things. But I got to tell you, just right out of the box, she is just incredible. She's doing what she says she does. Now, we've seen some Justice Department goons over the years talk about this and talk about that, harumph about this and harumph about that. Mm-hmm. But she's actually filing suit, or attorneys that report to her are filing suit. And that, brother, is huge.
0: Oh, I said it was a 1-2-3 throat punch over the last week and a half.
1: Yeah.
0: It's a 1-2-3-4-5 throat punch now, and a 6 throat punch when you consider that the NRA just won the injunction in Virginia as well. So, John Comerford, I've got a statement from John, and I hope to get to that in just a minute. But when he was on the program, he telegraphed for us what was getting ready to happen as this four-prong approach we talked about on the show. And it's working. And I would love to be a fly on the wall in Spanberger, the Wicked Witch of the East's office in the governor's mansion in Richmond. Boy, wouldn't you love to hear those conversations as they're just getting pummeled, wouldn't you?
1: And she was warned, just like Newsom and his crew were warned. Look at the amount of taxpayer dollars these states are going to spend defending these crappy lawsuits. They know they're going to lose. Settle them now. Do the right thing for your residents of Virginia and California. Don't steal any more of the taxpayer dollars. Settle them and move on, Gavin.
0: That's not going to happen. They're too arrogant. They're,
1: no.
0: It's ego. They don't care about the taxpayer dollars. They'll steal it all
1: they
0: day
1: don't.
0: Long. Gavin Newsom, so stupid, aside from guns today, just signed legislation in California. Passed by that dopey, progressive, left-wing blue state. I'm going to tell you what I think about California. Guys, when we come back from the break, too, I'd love to hear from you. Let me know if you agree on this one, okay? But he just signed legislation today guaranteeing a 100% tax on anybody that lives in California that benefits from the January 6th fund signed by Donald Trump. The state's going to take every penny of it. Of course, it's unenforceable, but he doesn't give up.

0: Be right back. Hi guys, it's Mark. Look, I think you'll agree with me that as gun owners, we need to have each other's backs. That's regardless of what state we call home. Here at AAR, we discuss it every day, and we're heard in every state. Right now, Virginians desperately need our help. That means me, and that means you. You've heard the old saying, there's power in numbers, and helping in Virginia is as simple as joining Virginia Citizens Defense League. I'm a member, and I don't live in Virginia. 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Virginia is at the tip of the spear now. It could very well be all of us next. 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Join us today. The fight for our gun rights has moved to the states. 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

0: 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Attorneys on Retainer, you know what to do. 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I can't hold my card up because it's in my wallet, and two of them, I really don't feel like digging that out right now. Should have done that earlier. Thought, I got two of them. I'm sure it's still sitting there. Nope, I went and put it back in my wallet yesterday, actually this morning when I took off, because I carry my gun with me everywhere I go. And if you want to understand why, go back and listen to Sunday's MonsterCast Hour 3, because I explained a situation that unfolded with me just Saturday, right here in the safest town for the fifth year running in the state of Georgia by the numbers. It's one new, whatever you want to call it, but it is the safest town in Georgia, and it happens. And it has happened where I've had a firearm on me in two incidences. One where law enforcement showed up by helicopters and vehicles. And this one, cops didn't have to come because I was armed. And if I had to use my firearm, they would have come and they would have patted me on the back. Go listen to that story. But make sure to check out, because I have Attorneys on Retainer, and you should too. It's $50 off through the month of July. Through the month of July. Take advantage of that. It will go away at the end of July. Then it will go back up to 100, but it's still $37 a month. Make sure to do that. Don't forget, we've got it up on the screens for you if you're watching. It's slnt.com/AAR. 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Those things are unbelievable. Just go look. 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No. Think about what they're protecting and how much money and valuables that you're putting in them. Okay? Look at it that way. And also, think about how clean your gun safe is going to be. No more stress when you open it up. 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And make sure to join the National Rifle Association, VCDL, AZCDL. And today we kick off also FloridaCarry.org, an organization, Lee, that you are very familiar with. Let's jump you in here. You were on the board for a while, and Florida Carry is doing some phenomenal work. And Lee, people were asking me, in the why are we focusing on Florida Carry for the next 90 days? Well, I'll tell you why. HOA bans. Constant attacks by the Democrats in local municipalities in the state. They're like little miniature Gavin Newsoms and Hochuls that just run around Florida, dodging reality, hiding behind little grains of sand, because that's how small these people are. But when they band together, they pull the nonsense and try to skirt Florida law daily, don't they, Lee?
1: Yeah, and Florida Carry does a great job. They're needed here. No state is 100% safe. Florida has some laws we still need to get cleaned up, and some more laws that we'd like. Florida Carry, the great guys, great attitudes, and they're doing things. And they're all volunteers. Nobody's paid at Florida Carry. So every dollar that you give goes to the organization. None of them take a dollar home. It's very well made, very well designed, and very well carried out.
0: They are one of the top five groups. Yeah, they're one of the top five groups in the country, ladies and gentlemen, and they're a large part of why Florida is now viewed as freer than Arizona. You know, and from my own personal experience, I'll tell you how important they've been. When I moved to Georgia in 05, Florida was light years ahead of Georgia. Georgia Carry, now GA2A.org, went to work. I was one of the first 100 members, and we went to work in this state. And Florida wasn't going to touch us for years. But as a direct result of Florida Carry working with the governor's office and doing the legislative work in the state, Florida ranks now at the top, back again, in large part because of that. That's why you've got to join AZCDL, VCDL, and by Florida Carry. Just join. They're dirt cheap to join, guys. $10-$20 a year. Just go and get in there. We need your. There's power in numbers. If you vacation in Florida and value being able to carry your firearm, everywhere you go in Florida, it's Florida Carry that is getting ready to drop yet again another lawsuit in Florida. They never stop. It never stops. So join these organizations, guys. It's very, very important. Here's a statement from John Comerford in reply to Harmeet Dillon's lawsuit. I want to read this. John was just on the program with us last week. Time and again, the Trump administration has stood strong and delivered on its promise. The Second Amendment will never again be treated as a second-class right. The NRA and our members are deeply grateful that the Department of Justice is working hand-in-hand with us to protect the fundamental God-given rights of law-abiding citizens in the Commonwealth and across America. That's John Comerford, our good friend, who is the NRA ILA Executive Director. And I got to hand it to the NRA right now, who had a really difficult past few years, got rid of the garbage, flushed their toilet, sorry for the visual, and are now doing what they should have been doing and could have been doing but couldn't because of who was running the organization. No friend of ours over the last few years, but they're gone, yeah. Ladies and gentlemen. This is a strong NRA, Lee. You agree?
1: 100%. They showed up at the last staff meeting I was at, and they spoke. They're an impressive bunch. It is a new, young, virile NRA, without any doubt at all.
0: It absolutely is, ladies and gentlemen. It absolutely is. Now, Lee, you know Alan Gottlieb very well, as I do, and I want to give people a little dive into what I'm going to be talking about on Sunday. I mentioned at the outset of the program that all of this historic, record-setting, record-breaking, and I'm talking going back to the founding, ladies and gentlemen, there's never been a period like this. Not where we've had one after the other, after the other, after the other, after the other, and more to come. We will be reporting on more. And Alan will tell us about it on Sunday. And I mentioned that if it weren't for the administration and Trump, let me go even further. Trump wouldn't have had the opportunity, Harmeet Dhillon and the DOJ wouldn't have had the opportunity, Todd Blanche wouldn't have had the opportunity, John Comerford wouldn't have said what he said, the congratulations and thank yous coming in across the country because of the work they're doing and what's happening in the courtrooms would never have happened without Alan Gottlieb. He personally laid the foundation 50 plus years ago that laid the building blocks for the cases that we won, that being Heller in 08, McDonald in 2010. Even though Heller wasn't his case, their attorneys argued it on behalf of the plaintiffs. McDonald was his case, and then of course Bruin. All of these, all this groundwork was laid because of the building blocks that Alan Gottlieb put in place years ago so that we could get these cases to the courts. And mind you, the two cases that the Supreme Court just accepted cert on yesterday are Second Amendment Foundation cases brought by yours truly, that 5'5" statured, bespectacled, bow tie wearing, as my kids call him, savage. And it's been because of him. And I'm going to have him for the hour, and he's going to have to sit for the first 10 minutes as I lay out what he's done, and I'm going to thank him on behalf of all of us, yourself included, and it's going to be emotional, and it's going to be incredible, and you're going to learn something about Alan Gottlieb that you've never known before. I can promise you that. So make sure to be tuned in on Sunday's Monster Cast. That's getting ready to go down the pipe. Lee, real quick, I got to ask you about Tate. We've got 30 seconds. I'm sorry I took it so long. Do we have any updates with the final 30 seconds on Tate yet?
1: None yet. I just heard the story comparing his 20-year sentence and showing again how it's so far beyond the norm. We've got people in here who have shot at people, lit people on fire, sold drugs. None of them got anything close to his amount of jail time. I mean, it's sick. It's
0: how close sick. Are we to getting him out? Can you give us anything?
1: I'm hoping in the next few days we'll know more.
0: All right, okay. I'm going to hold on to that one. Let's talk on Tuesday about that in some greater detail. You've done God's work over there, and I know his family appreciates it. We all do. And you can read everything about Tate. Just visit armedamericannews.com or saf.org, and Lee's got a complete list of everything from the beginning as he's been working hard as a true investigative journalist on the Tate Adomiak story. And Dave Adomiak, we love you, man. We're working for you. I guarantee he gets out. I guarantee it. I don't say that lightly. Lee, thank you for being here, brother, and for everything that you do. Gutting up against the break, I'm going to have to cut you. You better believe it, buddy. All right, that's Lee Williams, everybody. Tomorrow, coming up, not sure who's going to be on. And, guys, it's been so crazy out there. I'm not even going to be able to share. I'm not sure right now. I'm even going to be able to tell you what we're going to talk about until tomorrow because there is more breaking news coming. So until we meet tomorrow, enjoy your day. Stay safe. Carry on. Carry often. Carry absolutely everywhere. And I'll see you on the radio tomorrow. Thanks for being here.
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1: Foundations of Freedom, a look at America's founding principles and the leaders who shaped our nation.
2: March 4th, 1865. The Civil War was nearing its end. The nation was exhausted, divided, and grieving. On that day, President Abraham Lincoln delivered his second inaugural address, just 700 words spoken in about 7 minutes. 41 days later, Lincoln would be assassinated. Yet the words he spoke that day still echo through history. In that brief address, Lincoln referenced God 14 times, spoke of prayer, and quoted scripture repeatedly. He reminded Americans that both sides of the conflict shared a common faith, saying both read the same Bible and pray to the same God, and each invokes his aid against the other. Lincoln understood that political division alone could not explain the nation's crisis. More than 160 years later, America still wrestles with division, truth, and our dependence on God. The question is whether we'll remember the wisdom Lincoln left behind.
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5: 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Terrell Hills, San Antonio.
6: News this hour from Town Hall. I'm Jason Walker. Trump administration suing California and Virginia over new laws in both states that restrict the sale of semi-automatic firearms. Those suits filed by the Justice Department say the laws violate the Second Amendment. Thousands of demonstrators gathering in South Africa to protest illegal immigration. Activists blame migrants there for unemployment and a rising crime rate. Maiden voyage Wednesday for the brand spanking new Air Force One. Retrofitted Boeing 747-800 is worth $400 million. It was a gift from Qatar. President Trump says it just may be the best passenger plane ever made.
7: This was a gift from a country that's treated us very well. And they're an ally of us over in the Middle East, Qatar. And I went to Boeing. I said, who has the best one? They said, Qatar. There's never been a plane like it. Frankly, we couldn't build a plane like this because we wouldn't be willing to spend the kind of money necessary. They spent top dollar.
6: The president was visiting the Theodore Roosevelt Presidential Library in North Dakota. It will be officially opening, by the way, on the nation's 250th birthday. UPS says it never required the detailed inspections needed to spot the problem that allowed an engine to fly off one of its planes and it crashed and killed 15 people last fall. That even after Boeing had recommended it several years earlier. Thousands of people are still wondering what is going on in Venezuela. Now, the latest word we have, at least 1,950 people are dead, but authorities say there are so many thousands still missing. More on these stories, townhall.com.
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6: California wants to make the decision over whether to keep or throw out food a little easier. Then there's a new law aimed at simplifying the tricky date labels.
0: California will be making food labels less confusing by banning sell-by dates, which experts say acts as a guide for retailers on how long to display products on the shelves, but not whether food is still safe to eat. The state's new law requires manufacturers to use just two labels, best if used by for peak quality and used by for safety. California is the first state to standardize food labels, with New York following suit. Advocates say the change aims to reduce food waste caused by people throwing away food too early.
6: Texas Governor Greg Abbott calling for blocking new data center development in rural parts of the state. His push for the prohibition appears to go even further than a sweeping regulatory framework he unveiled earlier this month. Breaking news and analysis, townhall.com. Absolute misery for a lot of kids in Ohio.
9: Authorities say 16 children from the same family who were rescued from a rundown home in rural Ohio were living in horrific conditions and confined to just one room over much of the past 4 years. Benton County Prosecutor William Archer says the case is not a human trafficking case.
10: This is clearly involved a multi-generational family in a very limited situation.
9: Investigators say some of the children discovered were unable to speak. The children's parents and two grandparents are now charged with felony child endangerment. Sound courtesy WSYX. I'm Lisa Dwyer.
6: Only in New York, two people have been arrested after they scaled the Empire State Building's antenna, unfurling a banner about the power of love, apparently part of a high-altitude marriage proposal. More on these stories, townhall.com.
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12: Broadcasting from the heart of the nation, the next generation in conservative talk radio. This is the Voice of Reason with Andy Hoosier.
13: Oh, yes, it is. What is up, my friends? Welcome into it. Here we are. It is the middle of the week, greatest day of the entire week. We are setting that tone, going to carpe diem all over this place, which is what we do on this show each and every day. What another wild night of primaries. We'll go to Colorado in just a moment. I am, in tradition, I am, if you're watching the video feed, I am wearing my Colorado t-shirt, originally from Colorado and just off about a half hour away from South Park at Colorado. Yes, we kill Kenny every day. If you watch South Park, you'll understand that reference. I have my t-shirt on, so sporting that, not necessarily the best results that I wanted to see in Colorado, but here we are. It's not necessarily, as much as I'm bummed about them, I'm not necessarily surprised by them, so we will break that down in just a moment. Also, it has been quiet on the front of Pride Month. We have not seen many of the parades or the businesses changing their logos or really trying to make it a point this month, which has been good because we're so focused. And now that we're wrapped up, by the way, with Pride Month, because we are in July 1, we are days away from America's 250th birthday. Who's ready? Yeah, I'm excited for that one. The Freedom 250 and the Great American State Fair, that continues on. We will talk about that in just a moment. First and foremost, welcome into it as usual, broadcasting out of the heart of the nation in Wichita, Kansas on the flagship station, but we are all over the country. So many great stations across the country doing our thing.
14: Doing live!
13: Like we do every single day here on the program. Bottom of the hour, Chris Burgard will be joining us. He has created the new documentary, Remember the Alamo. Yeah, we're going to go back into American history. We're going to talk about the Alamo. We'll talk about the great state of Texas and the push right now that legislators are trying to do to ban Sharia law in the state of Texas. Why have some of the ideologues and the radicals taken Texas to be that social experiment? And what's the battle going on down there? So we will chat about all that and a heck of a lot more. If you want more of the show, you can find us on our website, HoosierReason.com, H-O-O-S-E-R, Reason.com, our social media with the same handle, and the podcast of the show on any of your favorite podcasting sites by typing in the full name of the show, The Voice of Reason with Andy Hoosier. I want to play a game with you to kick off the show today, because why the heck not, right? It's a Wednesday, which means it's the middle of the week.
15: It is Wednesday, my dudes.
13: It is Wednesday, my dudes, and I want to play a game with you. This one coming out of San Francisco, land of the fruits and nuts. We love them to death, even though they may be a bit strange. California, my friends, the hell's wrong with you? I want to play a game. There was the latest Pride Parade this past weekend. I think it was this weekend, I'm assuming. And none more than Nancy Pelosi was behind a vehicle or sitting on a vehicle waving with the pride flag as individuals were going out and about doing their thing that they do for said Pride Month. And I want to play a game with you. Nancy Pelosi, with the way she did the interview, drunk or missing her teeth? That's the game we're going to ask this question. Hearing the interview, drunk or missing her teeth?
16: We take great pride in San Francisco and our LGBTQ community. And in this year of the anniversary of our founding of our country, the community has made America more American with its mobilization and its speaking out for its rights.
17: What? We're estimating there's a million people in the city right now. How does it feel?
16: It feels very exciting. My first one was 1987, so I'm kind of used to this glorious day.
17: Speaker Mayor, happy Pride.
16: Happy Pride, thank you.
13: Happy Pride. Drunk or missing teeth? That is the question we have, the hard-hitting question here on The Voice Reason today. Drunk or missing teeth? I'm going to go with drunk on that one. That's going to be my prediction, Andy's prediction here on the program.
12: Andy's prediction.
13: That's right. She is drunk. That would be my guess on that one. Welcome into the show. That's how we start off your Wednesday. All right, let's get into some hard-hitting issues here, shall we?
12: What's trending today?
13: There we go. Thank you very much. All right, I want to go to the state of Colorado for a moment. That is one state that is near and dear to my heart, growing up in Colorado, graduating from high school in Colorado, going to the broadcasting school in Colorado. We have some great radio affiliates for our weekend program in Colorado Springs and Denver and other places as well. But the primaries, not necessarily a shock at all moment, but it is unfortunate that this is how far radical that the state of Colorado has gone. There has been another toppling of a incumbent Democrat candidate who has been there for numerous different terms, has been a big name in the district near the Denver area, and it has been toppled by the new socialist 29-year-old Malak Kiro from the nation of Congo, I believe her family's originally from. Not that that really matters, but she is the new radicalized socialist going on board with the AOCs.
18: I am told this is a garbage disposal.
13: And the Zoran Mamdanis and the Graham Platners and the expansion of the Democratic, and I say this in air quotes, Democratic socialists that are taking hold of the Democrat Party that have now become the party of pure socialism on that road to communism. I want to play for you just a moment her victory speech last night, because when you want to talk about angry people, I mean, this is a militant group. The socialists, they are fired up, they're angry. This is the young generation that says we want everything because we've never been told no in our entire life. So therefore, we are victims of society because we actually had to do things and go to work and actually show up and clock in. And that's an abuse of my humanity or something. So I am deserving of something. I am a victim of something. And therefore, you have to treat me in kind. And someone has more than I do. So instead of working to achieve that goal, I'm just going to take it from them. These are angry. These are militant. And remember, there are two types of progressives. Not necessarily Democrats, but two types of progressives. There are the bleeding heart activists, which are the AOCs, Zoran Mamdanis, the Malat Kiro, and so on and so forth. The ones that are out there thinking what they're doing is actually the right thing. Then you have the elites that use them like the puppets that they are, pulling the strings on the movement. Hey, you need to worry about the LGBTQ community. Hey, you got to worry about the environment. Hey, whatever the flavor of the day is, we're going to organize you to fight that fight because we're the ones gaining centralized power. It's the way things go. And now the activist is becoming the elected officials, thinking that they're going to change the world after the primary last night and the dominant victory that this Kiro ended up getting with a 51-41% vote beating the incumbent. More than 13,000 vote difference on this one. She took the stage last night.
14: I'm Malat Kiro, and tonight, this victory belongs to every single one of you.
13: Very angry. It's going to be the nails on the chalkboard, just like AOC and Nancy Pelosi.
14: Denver voters of all ages, of all races, of all religions sent a clear message. We will not wait! We will not wait to take the fight to Donald Trump and the oligarchy. We will not wait! We will not wait to abolish ICE and pass Medicare for all.
13: Not even trying to hide it. Not even trying to hide it.
14: We will not wait to put an end to the politics of the past, to get big money out of our politics, and to reject corporate PACs and AIPAC.
13: This is real. This is real, by the way.
14: And no, we will not wait to end the genocide in Palestine.
13: By the way, yeah, she did run her entire campaign on anti-Israel, anti-AIPAC, free Palestine, so on and so forth. That's been the mindset. So imagine you actually have voters that voted on the premise that Israel is the most evil nation on the face of the earth, America is the most evil nation on the face of the earth, and that we're going to come, in the words of Barack Obama, we are not going to let those words go. They want to fundamentally transform the United States of America. That is their goal, and Barack Obama started it. He planted that seed, and look what's taking hold now. These radicalized left-wing socialists that hate the United States, hate American values, hate the nation of Israel, hate the Jewish population. What we said would never happen again 80 years ago is happening right before our eyes right now, and they're open. They're not even hiding it anymore. They're openly saying it, and this is what we're up against in November.
14: We believe that fundamental change can and will happen if we fight for it. If we organize and show no fear in standing up for what's right, that is the message that Denver has sent to both parties, to Donald Trump, and to the entire country.
13: Sounds almost militant, doesn't it? I mean, she's very angry. I mean, she's literally just screaming into the microphone. I will give her credit. Unlike one of the other progressive socialist radicals that just won their primary in New York, that guy, I forget his name, that toppled the other incumbent there in the state of New York, in New York City area, that he had to literally read his teleprompter off his phone and he couldn't say anything. So she's very passionate. She's the AOC Zoran Mamdani type. She's an ideologue. She's a purist. She's a socialist, and she's a child that never was told no in her entire life, and that's why we're seeing what we're seeing right now in a militant-like fashion. Now, this is going to, let's just say, because it is a blue district, more than likely she's going to get the win in November. This is coming off of Zoran Mamdani sitting down and doing that interview, saying that he believes this type of ideology can win anywhere in the country. Now, so far, it's won in pockets. It's won in the primary in Maine, very blue area. It's won in pockets of New York City, very blue area with AOC's district and Mamdani's New York City mayor's race and the district where that other guy was from. We've seen it now in the Denver area. I mean, remember, we had a city councilman in Denver that openly said she was a communist, did not believe in private property rights at all. And if there was a homeless person, a drug addict, or an illegal alien that did not have a home, that you were entitled to have a home. Therefore, the government should have, according to her at the time, should have the right to remove you off of your property in your home and put them in there because they are a victim of society. And you are the privileged one having a home, and therefore, based on some, I don't know, social credit score, however they wanted to judge it, that they could boot you out of your home to give it. That was her idea. Now, obviously, it couldn't happen. We still have private property rights, and that is completely anti-American. And that's why, while this is frustrating, while it's somewhat concerning, while it's very sad for the state of the Democrat Party, I'm not necessarily concerned, because everything she just mentioned here completely violates the entire fundamental principles of the United States. It is against everything the Constitution stands for. It is against everything that American values are for. And now that we're getting creeping closer, days away from America's 250th birthday, days away from our 4th of July Independence Day celebration, that I'm not worried. Because they can try to get elected. They can probably get elected. We have people that already are elected on this mindset. But once they push that threshold and they keep pushing the envelope and they keep pushing the envelope, we're going to see a revolt. We're going to see another idea of McCarthyism coming out, going after. Now, McCarthyism wasn't done the best way because it was more of an accusatory and without any type of, you know, evidence that someone was a communist, to just a political gain to go and arrest somebody. That's not the way that we want to do things again. But if you are blatantly violating the Constitution, if you're getting sworn into office, putting your hand on the Bible or the Quran or whatever you support, I don't really care. You put your hand on that religious thing and you say that you swear to uphold the Constitution of the United States. You cannot say you're upholding and defending the Constitution of the United States and have an ideology like this. It's just, it is physically impossible. And therefore, they're violating their oath, and it's time to remove them from office if they try it. Now, we haven't done that yet. There hasn't been enough to really make that big of a change, although they're trying and they're screaming and they're throwing their temper tantrums. But this is a young generation that feels they can do whatever they want to, and it's really kind of concerning. But the elites are loving this, man. While she said, what did she say, that she was going to take money out of politics or something?
14: We will not wait to abolish ICE.
13: Okay, there's that one.
14: We will not wait to put an end to the politics of the past, to get big money out of our politics, and to reject corporate PACs and AIPAC.
13: No, the corporate PACs. I mean, I wonder what special interest is supporting her, right? She doesn't like AIPAC, but that's a special interest group just like any other special interest group. So I wonder which one was actually supporting her. And how do you take money out of politics? Logically. I mean, it's a question. I don't have the answer for it. How do you take money out of politics? You don't. It's not going to happen. It's only the money that she wants. Because to the purist, to the socialist, if you're not on board with us, you're the enemy. And if you're the enemy, you're a Nazi. And if you're a Nazi, we're justified in coming after you, silencing you, harming you, and removing you from society.
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13: Yes, it is. What's up, my friends? Welcome back into it. Moving through your Wednesday edition of the program. Great to have you. So, just a forewarning as we go through this election season, this is going to be the main contradiction or the main difference between the two parties. Capitalism, socialism, the ideological battle is going to be first and foremost. It's very strange. Normally, it's about, you know, with candidates especially, it's more about personality. It's about celebrity status. It's about character. It's about how they reach out and how they, you know, swoo the voter, so to speak. But this one seems more and more of the agitator versus the preserver. And I think that's a good way to put it. The agitator, the one that wants to fundamentally transform the United States through socialism, and the preserver of, hey, we have a free market capitalist system that is not socialism, that is actually against socialism, that socialism doesn't go and jive with our values at all in the United States, and it's time to remind individuals of that. I think that's going to be the forefront of what this midterm season looks like. It's going to be very strange. We'll keep you apprised on that one. I want to tell you about my friends over at Americans for Prosperity. As you know, Congress is now apparently already starting their holiday. In fact, was it yesterday already? The House pretty much adjourned for the celebration. They'll be back on the 13th of July. That does not give us time to work on the reconciliation bills that we need and codifying the Trump agenda before midterm season to energize the Republican base to stop much of this from actually happening. But when they do return, we got to make sure they're focused on the right thing. And that's what our friends over at Americans for Prosperity are doing. They are the largest grassroots organization with Americans for Prosperity, working with you and I, everyday Americans, to make sure affordability is priority number one. 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And you can be part of that. Go to americansforprosperity.org/affordability and see the entire plan. Put pressure on your elected official. Now that they're on that holiday break, walking in 4th of July parades, doing town hall meetings, get this plan in front of them to make sure they focus on what needs to be done by going to americansforprosperity.org/affordability. Let's help bring in that golden age of America. By the way, speaking of Colorado, I do want to focus and shift gears briefly over to the governor's race. We have been watching this one really close race on the Republican side of the aisle. Too close to call right now. It shows 85% expected reporting in, according to NBC News with the updated numbers. There are two Republicans, Barb Kirkmeyer and Victor Marx, that are within 1,000 votes each right now. When they closed on the polls last night, they were about a 3,000 vote difference. That is narrowed to less than 1,000 votes right now, which is really, really about, what, 600-800 vote difference between the two. Barb Kirkmeyer is still in the lead. If you don't know or have not been following this race, Victor Marx was a good friend of Charlie Kirk's, and he is a guy that actually started a foundation, I believe, I could be wrong on this, I don't remember exactly what he does. I believe that it's helping children and women who are trafficked of some degree. He travels around the world and helps trafficked children and trafficked women actually escape and actually get their lives back on track. That's what he does. And he was good friends with Charlie Kirk. He helped out and worked a lot with Turning Point USA, and he's been running his organization for a very long time. He's been kind of the, at least to me, I don't know anything about this Barb Kirkmeyer, so I don't know, I can't judge one way or the other, but I've been a big fan of Victor Marx on what he's wanted to do and his kind of common sense, again, non-politician talk, and this is what I've been doing, helping humanity, and I want to bring that to Colorado to get it back on track as a good old native from the state of Colorado wanting to make that state great again. Big fan of that. He is within 800 votes. That margin has narrowed for their Republican primary from last night. As the numbers come in, we'll keep you apprised there. I would love to see him move forward. I think he could do really well. I don't know, based on the voting base for the entire state for a general election, whether there's an appetite for it, because if he is associated with Charlie Kirk, then according to the other side, he's a horrible human being, right? You know, for the side that... the side that wants the Me Too movement and says that women have been treated poorly and that we need to take care of children and so on and so forth, that I would think they would be on board with him helping women and children get out of trafficking situations? I would think. But if you do it from the Republican side of the aisle, then you're doing it for the wrong reasons and you're a terrible human being, or I don't know, whatever they try to say to dehumanize him. On the Democrat side, Michael Bennett, surprisingly the senator in the state, is not winning. He lost to Phil Weiser for the Democrat governor's race primary seat. That will be interesting to see how that shapes up for the midterms in November. Lots more coming up. Stay here.
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6: With SRN News, I'm Jason Walker. One East Coast resident calls it brutal. She was referring to the weather forecast. It calls for triple-digit temperatures for several days and, to make it even worse, humidity readings above 80% in several large cities. Forecasters do say a good chunk of the eastern U.S. will indeed have a very hot holiday weekend. Bottom line, authorities say drink a lot of water and take it easy if you are out and about. U.S. and Ukrainian negotiators have met separately with Qatari and Pakistani mediators, and host Qatar is reporting, quote, positive progress in those negotiations. The talks have been focusing on ending the war as well as resolving issues over the Strait of Hormuz. SRN News.
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2: The Supreme Court has upheld the ban on biological men competing in female sports in Idaho and West Virginia, and by implication in 20 other states that have such bans. But it allows other states to decide the issue for themselves. How can a woman or girl be protected from biological men in one state but not others? Three of the female justices voted against the ban. The majority ruled the 14th Amendment allows any baby born in America, even to an illegal immigrant, to instantly become a U.S. citizen. This will open the door wider to birthright citizenship. A mother could give birth here, the child become a citizen, and return to her home country, where the child could be raised to hate America. The 14th Amendment was written to protect the children of freed slaves, nothing more. Justice Thomas wrote a brilliant dissent. The third ruling was about money and free political speech. The majority said federal restrictions capping how much political parties may spend in coordination with their own candidates violates the First Amendment. Restrictions on how much individuals can donate to candidates remain, which is unfair. I'm Cal Thomas.
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13: All right, welcome back into the program. 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We've been seeing some growth on there, putting some shorts of the show, some other commentary on there, and of course, we do the live video stream each and every day on that, so you're more than welcome to check it out and just say hi, create some algorithm on there, and follow us on YouTube, which is really kind of awesome. We've been gaining some pretty exciting momentum on the social media as of late. All right, I want to get to our guest here on the program as we go to our Red State Spirits hotline. 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There are still some in different local liquor stores around your area, maybe. But it's getting tough because having Donald Trump apparently on that bottle is controversial for some reason, and therefore it's getting harder and harder to find it in that actual store. So go to redstatespirits.com and tell them we sent you right here on the program. All right, happy to have on here on the Red State Spirits Hotline. He is the director for the latest documentary, Remember the Alamo, as we go down to the great state of Texas and our great radio affiliates down there. We'll enjoy this conversation as we talk about the changes that are going on in culture and America's 250th birthday in the state of Texas. Really happy to have on here Mr. Chris Burgard. Chris, how are you, my friend?
8: Hey, it's Chris. It's Andy every day.
13: Hey, it's living the dream every day. That's it. I'm excited, man. First and foremost, happy 250th birthday. Happy 4th of July. It's exciting. I am more optimistic, even though the media is negative and we have all this narrative that's going on. We have a lot of craziness going on in the world. I'm still optimistic for not only the celebration this weekend, but the next 250 years, aren't you?
8: Oh, man, are you kidding? This is an incredible time to be alive. There's so much going on right now, and the country is changing directions. I think we're all blessed.
13: Yeah, amen to that. Let's talk about the state of Texas. You guys are going through some major transformations right now, and I think I love it because as we look at the history of the nation over the past 250 years, remembering the Alamo is something very, very near and dear to the hearts of Texans down there to remember as part of your history. But between the push for Sharia law, the push for radicalized communities around the state of Texas, and then we have candidates like James Tallarico that are there trying to change the dynamic of what Texas looks like in the representation at the federal level, you guys are going through some pretty wild stuff right now.
8: Yeah, Texas has been the target for a long time from the whole red-green alliance and to turn Texas blue. And what you're seeing right now, what's really physically manifesting, is how hard the Islamic world has targeted Texas.

0: not a religion, it's a civilization.
1: Yeah, and it's really interesting because that was going to be my question, and you already kind of answered it, but why Texas? Why is Texas the social experiment here? Why is Texas the forefront? You would think with how red and how deep red it is in Texas that that would be the last place that they would try it. I mean, we're starting to see some movement with different ideologies in places like New York and places like California in the radicalization, even in Colorado. We just covered the primary elections in Colorado with the new quote-unquote democratic socialist that's out there. Why Texas when that's like the most deep red place you could be between Texas, Kansas, where I'm from, and Florida?
0: Because you have to take Texas down to take down America. And so what they've done is they've targeted the cities, the Dallas-Fort Worth area, Austin, and Houston. That's where the in Dallas-Fort Worth, they've built 24 mosques in the last 24 months, a mosque a month. And they want to spread that out from there because when you come in, you build a mosque, you claim the 3-mile territory all around it. Much very similar to the military. Build a forward base, you fill the base, then you leapfrog to the next one. So what's happening now in Texas, I live in East Texas. We're about 2 hours outside of Dallas. They've built all these mosques and Islamic centers in Dallas. Now they're trying to build them out here in East Texas, but they've hit a wall because East Texas isn't Dallas. Where I live, the most political question you're going to get is, what church do you go to? Not do you go to church, but what church do you go to?
1: Mm.
0: So now they're running into stuff out here where it's not so easy to tear down a church and turn it into a mosque because the community's not behind you. And just the next county over from us, they want to build a 9.5-acre Islamic center, which is bigger than a mosque. It's on a hill overlooking one of the oldest Baptist churches in the county. And we do not have a Muslim population out here. We have had some families for about 45 years, but I talked to them. They're like, Chris, we don't know why they're building this big Islamic center. If we had 80 families, maybe, but we don't. I'm like, well, Malik, how many do we have? And he's like, in both counties, 6.
1: Wow.
0: So this is a planned. How do you say this? Now you have to understand, this is not, I don't hate anybody. I don't dislike Muslim folks. I had my life saved in Africa by a young Muslim ranger named Abby. I would go anywhere in the world to help that man. But he's not in Texas trying to eliminate the Constitution and replace it with Sharia law.
1: Yeah.
0: And there's 1,400 years of history, as you see in the movie, remember the Alamo, Don't Sharia My Texas. We show 1,400 years of history, how country after country has fallen, and nowhere in the 1,400 years of history does Islam coexist. It only conquers. Now, what you're seeing right now in the UK, in Paris, in Berlin, in Sweden, that's not a majority population of Muslims that's doing that. That's 3 to 10%.
1: Yeah.
0: But that's what it takes. And right now, what you're seeing is they put down the sword and they're buying politicians. Because they believe America and Texas is for sale, and so far they've been right. But that's because most of Texas has been asleep.
1: Yeah, well, and like you said, I mean, we always have to, it's always walking that line when it comes to freedom and defending and preserving culture that allowed the freedom in the first place, right? Because anybody that finds an opportunity to take advantage of it, whether it's, you know, the radical Islamists, whether it's a different political organization, whether it's socialism, when they find an opportunity to utilize the freedoms that we have for their own personal benefit, then that's when we have to try and defend those freedoms. Because like you said, there's a difference between coexisting and trying to take over. Coming from Wichita, and I've told this story many times on the show, we have the Islamic Society of Wichita. They've been here for decades. I've had the Imam on my program a couple times years ago. Wonderful individual. They're a big part of the community. They do a lot of charity events and a lot of contribution to the community. I've gone and toured their site. They're amazing people. They've never tried to force anything upon anybody. They just do their thing as we do our thing. That's coexisting. That's the way it's supposed to be. But it sounds like you guys are going through an entirely different scenario down there.
0: I have a Muslim scholar in the movie when we speak, and he says, you know, we're told, because we're taught that when we are the minority population in the host country, that we are supposed to follow their laws. I said, okay, and what happens when you're not the majority of the population? And he wouldn't answer that.
1: Mm.
0: But then if you look to history, and you'll see Nigeria. Nigeria, we have a section of Nigeria. I have friends in Nigeria that their houses have been burned down. Their families and neighbors have been killed. And there's genocide going on in Nigeria right now. They're killing people just because they're Christian.
1: Yeah.
0: By the tens of thousands. And they were attacked on 9/11. We were attacked on 9/11. They are the Christian most concentrated area of Christianity.

0: community in Africa. We are the belt buckle of the Bible Belt here in Texas. Nigeria is the energy capital of Africa. Texas is the energy capital of America. The difference is we have the Second Amendment. They don't. And he's telling me stories about his friends and neighbors that, you know, the people that when they get to a certain point of power, they're killing their friends and neighbors. And one of them was a school teacher. And he said to the man, he's killing him, are you going to kill me? And this is the Fulani Muslim tribesman. And he said, you Christians to us are like chickens. We pet you, we treat you, we feed you till you get to a certain age, and then we cut your heads off. Mm. And that sounds really violent. And again, I'm not saying this is the doctor that you see or the dentist next door that's going to do this. I'm talking about the civilization. And I'm talking about Sharia law. And Sharia law is what governs all of Islam.
1: Yeah. We got just about a minute left here, Chris, before we have to take a hard break. And I want to continue this conversation afterwards as well. We're seeing the de-radicalizing of the Middle East right now. Iran kind of being the last stronghold, but Saudi Arabia, Egypt, all of them, the Muslim Brotherhood going away, these terrorist groups that are going away, and more Arabian mindset as opposed to radical Islam. Is that, do you think, because they've migrated to other places like the UK and like places around the United States?
0: Well, one, that's simply awesome. And two, it's because they've left behind their medieval roots and they're in the 21st century.
1: Yeah, exactly.
0: You know, that's wonderful. And you remember, there's 57, or there's the organization of 57 Islamic states, okay? If I go to Qatar, if I go to the UAE, if I go to any of these places, I'm going to follow their laws. And we should just have reciprocity. And when folks come here or move here, they follow our laws. It can be Sharia in Pakistan or Qatar. But if they come here, it's the Constitution.
1: Right.
0: How many Christian nations are there in the Organization of Christian States?
1: Right. It's a great point.
0: There isn't one.
1: And nations that are based on Christian values allow, not just tolerate, but allow, we're accepting of other cultures, other beliefs, other practices in those areas, because we don't try to impose it onto other individuals, unlike what some of these radical individuals do. Chris, hang on the line. I want to continue this. I want to talk about your documentary. I want to talk about Remembering the Alamo as well. I think it's perfect time as we look at the history of the United States in America's 250th birthday. Lots more coming up. Stay here.
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1: These statements have not been evaluated by the Food and Drug Administration. This product is not intended to diagnose, treat, cure, or prevent any disease. Well, apparently the popularity of the royal family is beginning to dwindle among the masses in the United Kingdom, as King Charles III has now announced that he's trying to bring more transparency from the royal family to the average citizen of the nation. It comes at a time after the scandal ended up hurting the royal family with Prince Andrew and his ties with the Epstein Island issues. And to make up for it, King Charles has now officially released tax details of the royal family on how much they actually pay to show he's just like everybody else. Now, according to the tax report, it shows that the official duties of the king is paid for by the taxpayers through a sovereign grant. However, he was proud to show individuals of the United Kingdom that the king does also pay income tax, capital gains tax, and even an inheritance tax, and he does it all on a voluntary basis. What a guy. Apparently, that's supposed to make individuals feel better that he's just like them and contributes to society like everyone else, which I find ironic coming from a guy who was unemployed until the age of 80 years old before becoming king. And that's just another reason why the upcoming 4th of July celebrations are so special.
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1: 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Also, the newsletter coming out on Monday, become the latest and greatest Hoosier-holic by going to that website as well, completely free, and that newsletter comes out the first Monday of every month. Fascinating conversation right now in preserving one of the most American states you can think of, with the state of Texas. When you think of the American spirit of leave me alone, let me live my life, let me go do my thing, let me create my own destiny, you think of places like Texas, because that's kind of the mindset that we have for the rest of the country. And are we losing that in Texas? That's why we have Chris Burgard on the program, documentary maker for Remember the Alamo, Don't Sharia My Texas. Let's talk about, by the way, Chris, the change in politics there. Do you really think that, just out of speculation, not to get too political here, but the
13: James Tallarico, this candidate for Senate running in Texas, the guy who says that God is binary or non-binary or whatever he tries to say, that Christianity is a threat to humanity and whatever else, that he's going on just radical, really crazy positions. Does that really have a chance to actually win in a place like Texas?
0: Depends on the integrity of the election systems. It depends on several variables that I'd rather not speak about on this call. I'm sorry, Andy. Mm. But does he resonate with people here? No. Have they brought in enough hardline Marxists and far-left people? Not yet, but they're trying. I mean, if you look at some of the biggest Antifa hard-left organizations like John Brown Gun Club, that's centered in Dallas. You know, it's not just the Northwest.
13: Yeah.
0: You know, what you're seeing in Texas is, I don't want to say a split, but you have people that, you know, like me that live, we have ranches, we live out in the country. We think one way, and then it looks like the cities are turning different. You've got Houston, you've got Austin, you've got Dallas. But really what's going on is people just haven't been paying attention. Most people here are too busy going to church, raising their kids, trying to pay their bills. And when they hear stuff like this Tallarico guy, they're like, oh, there's no way he's crazy. He's never going to get in there.
13: Yep.
0: Well, but you're still thinking the Democratic Party is the party of Ike, and that's not what's happening now.
13: Right.
0: But people have to understand what's going on, and I'm going to take you down a whole other route that I really want to go down, but America's been at war for a while. If you understand fifth-generation war, if you understand information warfare, if you understand how traitors of this country and agents and foreign countries have infiltrated us at every level, in the media, in the schools, in the politics, you understand that it's an effort to take us down from within. The Muslim Brotherhood being just one of the few that's been caught. They've been caught in the 2008 Hamas Holy Land trial. Their stated manifesto was put out how they want to take us down from the inside. Why are they allowed to operate in the United States of America? You know, our governor has declared them a terrorist organization. Nothing's changed. You were asking earlier about does this stuff go on in the more, you know, in the Mideast and in these emerging countries. I shouldn't say emerging. I mean, you go to the United Emirates, it's way more high tech than America is.
13: Right.
0: But the answer is no, they don't put up with that stuff there.
13: Right.
0: Those are some of the first countries to outlaw the Muslim Brotherhood.
13: Yeah.
0: You don't see people, military aged men, praying in the middle of busy boulevards in Bahrain. You know, you see it here. Because that's jihad. But this is true, Andy. When you see them blocking streets to pray, that's not because there's not room in the mosques. That's because they're claiming that territory. Those images go out across the whole Islamic world. When you see areas where they're blasting the call to prayer on the loudspeakers, as far as you can hear that, they are claiming that as their Islamic territory.
13: Yeah.
0: Halal food. Halal is horrible on two levels. One, the animals suffer when they do that, and I'm a rancher. That's against everything I stand for, to cut an animal and let them go into tremors and convulsions and bleed out like that. But at the same time, they're praying to Allah and offering that God as a sacrifice. And if you're a Christian, the Bible is very clear on eating the meat of sacrificial animals to foreign gods.
13: Yeah.
0: And that's what we're dealing with here.
13: Yeah, well, it's a battle that's going on, the cultural shift and preserving American values, which is why it's so important, especially, which I think hopefully the whole America 250 Independence Day is a wake up of, hey, we got to remember our roots, we got to remember our traditional values, and we got to fight for those left and right. In the midterm season is going to be a test of that time. Chris, we are out of time, my friend. Got to get you back on again real soon, brother.
0: Go see the movie. Remember the AlamoMovie.com.
13: Go check it out. I love it. We'll be back again tomorrow for your pre-Friday. Until then, we'll see you back on the radio here soon. Bye.
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20: News this hour from Town Hall. I'm Jason Walker. One East Coast resident calls it brutal. She was referring to the weather forecast calling for triple-digit readings and humidity readings above 80%. Forecasters do say that a good chunk of the eastern United States will indeed have a very hot holiday weekend. Bottom line, if you're out and about, drink a lot of water. President Trump says America was getting along very well with Iran and that recent meetings with Qatar were good. His statement comes as the U.S. and Iran held tech talks in Doha on Wednesday. Before leaving for North Dakota earlier Wednesday, he made one thing very clear.
21: The denuclearization of Iran is very simple. And Iran cannot have a nuclear weapon. Otherwise, all of this stuff that we look at, all of these things that we do, the country's never had activity like it's got right now. So we're building more factories and car plants and other things. We went for years without ever building one car plant. Now we're building many car plants.
20: Well, the Fed's launching a new program to make GLP-1 weight loss drugs more affordable for older Americans.
22: As of this month, certain Medicare beneficiaries can access these medications for $50 a month through the Medicare GLP-1 Bridge trial. The program runs until the end of 2027, and it's the first opportunity for many older adults to have these drugs covered by insurance for weight loss. Eligibility is based on body mass index and other health conditions. Centers for Medicare and Medicaid Services Administrator Dr. Oz says he hopes the program will provide immediate relief. Rich Thomason, Washington.
20: Now, the North American Trade Pact that President Trump negotiated in his first term is up for renewal. It is a process likely to take several months. More on these stories, townhall.com.
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24: 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So let us thank God for His goodness to America and ask Him to guide us in the days ahead. 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

0: get another hour underway. July 2nd, 2026 comes our way. Ready to celebrate Independence Day weekend. Of course, we know the heat is on. The Trump administration taking emergency action to help prevent blackouts across mid-Atlantic states as the intense heat wave drives electric demand to near record levels. What do you say? Let's build some data centers. Yeah, we've been pointing that out time and time again. These data centers gobbling up. And it's not like they can just flip a switch and stop using electricity. These data centers have to constantly maintain their cooling. It's not like shutting down an assembly line. Energy Secretary Chris Wright this past day issuing emergency orders directing the grid operator JPM or PJM interconnection to maximize available power generation, including dispatching additional power sources for fossil fuel fired plants and, if necessary, activating backup generation sources that normally remain offline due to environmental restrictions. PJM warned the Energy Department, soaring temperatures could create emergency conditions threatening electric reliability and, of course, public safety. They're projecting electricity demand will indeed approach record levels Wednesday and Thursday. The forecast demand raises a significant risk of emergency conditions that could jeopardize electric reliability and public safety. According to the senior vice president for operations there, so this allows PJM to tap additional generation from certain fossil fuel plants. Despite normal emission restrictions, it also authorizes the grid operator to direct power backup resources to operate as a last resort if indeed the supply becomes strained. National Weather Service has warned that several locations across the eastern U.S. could shatter all-time heat records this week, sending air conditioning surging, placing added stress on the grid. In a statement to The Hill, Wright said, ensuring Americans have reliable electricity during the heat emergency is our top priority. The Energy Department is using every available tool, ensuring Americans in the Mid-Atlantic have continued access to affordable, reliable, secure energy to power and cool their homes. So PJM originally coordinated power transmission in just Pennsylvania, New Jersey, and Maryland. They now oversee the electric grid serving all or at least parts of 13 states, as well as the District of Columbia, so much of the East. These emergency orders, as the administration continues to emphasize expanding reliable domestic energy production, arguing that dispatchable power sources like coal and natural gas are critical to maintaining stability for the grid when we have periods like this, peak demand. PJM has also faced growing pressure in recent months as electricity demand has climbed, driven in part by the rapid expansion of energy-intensive data centers. Let's build more data centers. Where are you going to get the power? Here a few days ago, I think President Trump was talking about maybe adding, was it 10 nuclear power facilities? Building more nuclear power in this country to supplement the grid. I think I had saved that story over here somewhere. Meanwhile, well, if you're celebrating Independence Day in Sarasota, Florida, don't plan on lighting your own fireworks. An active countywide burn ban is in effect due to the ongoing dry conditions that have pushed the drought index above the threshold for dangerous fire conditions. The ban's been in place since April, but it prohibits all personal fireworks, including even sparklers, normally considered the safe and sane. Fire officials say sparklers can burn hotter than 1,200 degrees, making it easy to ignite dry grass, brush, and landscaping. The burn ban restricts outdoor fires, bonfires. Now, officials say firefighters will respond to reports of illegal fireworks, requiring residents to put them out. Also, urging people, do not toss cigarette butts from your vehicle windows. They can quickly start a wildfire. The county is encouraging residents, celebrated one of the professionally permitted fireworks shows, including displays at Siesta Key Beach and Nathan Benderson Park there. So that's just one, I believe, of a number of Florida counties that has restrictions in place for Independence Day coming up here. What's going on, Florida?
1: Not much. How you doing?
0: Hi there, Philip.
1: Hey, I'm back at it again today. I felt a little under the weather, so I couldn't make it yesterday. But before I start anything, I just want to, you know, tell Rambler that was positive news we got from him today, and I pray for his family and everybody to get better. So that was a good thing.
0: Yes, yes.
1: I got a little public announcement there for anybody that's coming down here, and you want to travel on a Florida toll road. So yesterday was the 1st of July, and there's some things that have changed, and that is the bill has gone up, Steve. So if you're coming down to Florida and you got to run on the roads that circle Orlando that are toll roads, the 417, 429, and the 408 that goes through the middle of Orlando, you're going to be paying more. If you're tolled by plate, you're going to be paying more. If you have the transponder, it's going to be a little bit less, but you're still going to be paying more on the bill. Have you guys had any encounters like that up there in Ohio, Steve?
0: I know there's a bunch of new laws that kicked in yesterday, and I think there's some toll increases maybe in Indiana. I'm not sure about the Ohio Turnpike. We don't have many toll roads up in this area.
1: I know. We have a lot of them down here, and from what I'm understanding, they're going up in Tampa, too. So it isn't just Orlando. Miami is kind of staying the same, but Central Florida Expressway there, they're the ones that are going to be raising the rates. They haven't said anything about the toll lanes on I-4 where I'm at right now. I'm not in the toll lanes. I don't use them in the morning. I use them in the afternoon sometimes. But definitely the ones that circle Orlando, 417's on the east side, 429's on the west side. And then you got the 408 that runs through the center of downtown. It runs east-west. That one, those three roads are definitely going to be raised up. It's just a few, if you're toll by plate, it could be up to 16 cents more on it. It doesn't sound like much, but for folks that use it on a daily basis, that can add up more for your cost of your ride. You know, and that's a big concern. Now about your power generation there, a lot of the entities are going to these solar panels and they're going to wind and all that stuff, and I guess that stuff isn't really adding up like they thought it was, but that's one thing that California ended was they ended with coal and diesel and all these other plants and got it out. That's why they kind of do what happens when they have fires out there. And 4th of July, I live in Volusia County. Volusia County, as far as I know, we don't have a burn ban, but Orange County, if you live in Orlando proper around in that area, they've got a burn ban, so no fireworks.
0: Mm-hmm.
1: And we've been in a drought, Steve. I don't know if you remember or not, but back earlier this year when we had that really cold weather back in the wintertime, you know, that was not really something that we're used to down here. That started our situation with drought, and it killed a lot of foliage that, you know, just sometimes helps us out, and it messed up a lot of things. And ever since then, we, even though we get these rainstorms in the afternoon that everybody complains about, we still haven't got enough rain out there to clear up what we need to clear up. And I got a feeling that 4th of July around a lot of Florida is going to be, there's not going to be fireworks. And we don't need somebody getting stupid shooting fireworks off in the palmettos and set the place on fire. We don't need that. We already went through that in the 90s when we had this kind of a dry spurt like we've got now. So that's something we got to look at. And Steve, did you hear about the lawsuit that Florida had with Roku that was settled out?
0: That doesn't ring a bell, no.
1: Okay, well, Florida settled out with Roku. They were going to, you know, sue them because, okay, Steve, so, you know, well, our kids all use computers nowadays, and as parents, they're supposed to be watching what those kids do and setting their parental controls and all that stuff. Well, Roku and a lot of these companies, even this, I know you've heard about the Roblox thing that they had down here with the lawsuit with them. But what they're doing is they're tracking the data on where people look and what they do on their TVs, where they watch. It's the same way with a computer. And you're on a computer and you're signed in underneath your profile there. They're tracking where you're going, what you're doing, and all that kind of stuff. Well, they were doing that with children. And Florida didn't like that very well, that they were doing this with children. Now, even though we all know about the Nielsen ratings and all these different services that watch what we do on TV and watch what we watch and all this other stuff, some of it has got to be really paid attention to because there's little folks watching that too. You know what I mean, Steve?
0: Right, yeah.
1: And that's Florida put it in, and Roku settled out with them. But a lot of the states, this deal, I mean, have you heard about anything like that up in Ohio?
0: I can't say that I have.
1: Yeah. It's something that you don't hear much on the national scene. It's more on the local scene here, especially down here now. Governor DeSantis has been on a rage with this for months. And start out with Roblox. That's a website that you can go to and play games, okay? And they were just doing a lot of crazy things, and there was a lot of content in there that people didn't need to be seeing at that age. And the state of Florida sued them. And I believe they settled out. They, instead of it going to a full lawsuit, they would rather settle out, do it that way, and change some the perennial stuff settings on their games and stuff. And also, Steve, talking about games, you know, when these kids go buy these games, you know how they go and get that disc? You know, we've all went down and be looking for a game for our kid, and it's either a disc or a little thing or whatever.
0: Right.
1: Sony is not going to have any more physical discs after 28. There will not be any PlayStation discs after 28. And there's talk that the other ones, Microsoft and Nintendo, the Xbox and Nintendo, with their game systems, they are talking about doing the same thing to where you will only be able to get your games on a digital download. You will not be able to get your games on a physical, like, disc.
0: Right.
1: Or a piece.
0: I don't like that.
1: Yep. They're going to make it that way. And if anybody out there, I'm not a big gamer, but my son, that's what he does and stuff. But this Switch 2 that Nintendo has, and I know this from a real good friend of mine who has one, everything on there is proprietary to Nintendo. So if they see you doing some crazy stuff with your Switch 2 that they don't like, they can literally shut down your service and that machine is just no bit. It doesn't work. They have the right to do that. And it's in all this stuff that they give you these permissions when you buy those game systems. And a lot of people are not realizing that. So if you go in there and you start monkeying with the machine and you start playing these games and try to beat things, not instead of going through the right way to do it, the machine is actually going to shut you.
0: Right.
1: It's technically, the service itself is like a lease, like your car, when you buy lease a car. If they don't see you doing the right thing, we can take that back from you, and we can shut your service down, and thank you very much for the money that you've paid out already.
0: Yeah, and if I pay a bunch of money and have like a boatload of digital downloaded games on my system, and you know, computers are not infallible. They do melt down. They do crash. And if my computer crashes, are my games gone?
1: They sure can. They can happen. And they can auto-crash it if you're not doing the copyrights that they want you to, or the rules that they set up in the system.
0: Mm-hmm.
1: So this is to be aware. When you buy one of these game systems, I don't care if it's the Switch, I don't care if it's an Xbox, whatever it is, please, when you go and you set it up and you look at all these little permissions and all this stuff, the disclaimers and all that stuff, you really need to be reading that, folks. You know, before you start thinking about these, before you even buy a Switch, if you're one of these guys that likes to, hey, dude, I'm going to cheat the system, you're going to be in a world of hurt with this, because they're going to shut you down, man. And, you know, Steve, think about it. Everything's digital now. So, like Spotify, I love my Spotify. I can go and listen to anything. But, you know, if there's a disclaimer in there that I do something illegal or I tap on the wrong thing, they could shut me down. And that's not just Spotify. That's iTunes. That's any of these kind of services. Even Amazon Music. You know, if you violate, you know, the music isn't yours just because it's on your computer. What it's doing is downloading it to your computer, but it's got a little program in there that says, hey, Philip can use this. You know what I mean?
0: Mm-hmm.
1: And that little program can be turned off at any time. You know what I mean? Especially when you end your service. So, like, if I end my service with Spotify and I have songs that I have downloaded with Spotify, well, those songs under their deal. You know, there's a lot of things that people don't realize when they do this digital download stuff. That's why everybody loves the CD. They love the tape. They love that vinyl. Why? Because they had a copy of that song. And with AI and all this other stuff going on, it's going to be easier to shut it down. It's going to be more control over everybody. Something you never thought about when you got all this stuff over the years, but it's going to happen. So, and as far as that airplane that the president got from Qatar, Eagle, I got great news for you, buddy. It was built in America by Boeing. It's just earlier in the line than the president's plane that's being built right now. So don't worry. That airplane is made in America. It was sold to Qatar and flown from Washington to Qatar. So that airplane is an American airplane as far as its make. Okay? Boeing built that plane in Washington. It's an 800. It's just an earlier version of the one that's coming out for the president right now that Boeing has been behind on forever for some reason or another. But I don't like the handout thing, as Eagle referenced there. I don't like that. But you know what?
0: Obviously, Boeing built it. Qatar bought it. Qatar gives it back to us. I don't know. Is it like 8 or 10 years old or something? But it's supposed to be in great shape.
1: Absolutely. Okay, so what it is the one the president, they're building one for the president right now. It's been in the works for a long time. It takes years to build sometimes. Okay, this one here was one of the earlier versions of it. It's not a brand new version of it. It's an earlier version of it. It was built in America, okay?
0: Mm-hmm.
1: It was ordered by Qatar. It was flown to Qatar. Qatar took possession of it, used it for whatever they used it for, and then they gave it back to us, okay? They signed it over to us. That's all it is. It's all paperwork, okay? It's an American airplane. It was built in America. There aren't 747s made anywhere else in the world that I know of, but in America. Okay? And if somebody wants to tell me there's another Boeing factory in the UAE or anywhere over in that area, please let me know. But the only one that old good old Philip knows is in America. And most of those planes are made in Washington State. Okay? So it is an American airplane. It's American airplane. It's American designed airplane. Now, is everything in it American? Absolutely not. I can tell you right now, some of the semiconductors and some of the other stuff in there were probably made in China and Taiwan and all these other places that are only select to get that units. Okay? There are parts of that airplane that are not American. Okay?
0: Mm-hmm.
1: But as far as the assembly of it, it was assembled here in America. I'm with Eagle. I mean, I'm not fond of the colors of it. But if you look at that paint scheme, and I don't know, Steve, have you ever seen Donald Trump's private plane that he has? His private jet?
0: Just,
1: which is a 757?
0: Just like from the...
1: I have not
0: seen the interior of it.
1: That scheme, that paint scheme, is kind of like a reverse scheme of his airplane. The only thing I don't like about his the choice of colors on his plane is, and this plane's got it in it a little bit, is the darkness of the color, but they put the dark on the bottom instead of on the top.
0: Mm-hmm.
1: On his plane, it's all over the place. I mean, his airplane, his 757, is kind of a dark airplane. The color of it and everything, it's outlined with gold and stuff. It's fancy. I mean, it's probably one of the fanciest private planes in the world. But I'm not fond of that scheme. It's not my forte. You know, I guess because I grew up looking at the baby blues for so many years. That's the scheme I like. But it's like anything else. You just got to get used to it. There is change. You know, we changed it back in the Kennedy era. It's changed now. It changed it back to this now. You know, it's just one of those things. I don't pay the bill, so I don't worry about it as
0: right.
1: far as me. But I do put aside the money for the bill for it, which we all do. So, but nonetheless, the new airplane that's going to be built by Boeing will look exactly the same as this airplane. It's going to have the exact same scheme, as far as I know.
0: So we're not going back to the old blue Air Force One look, huh?
1: Nope. The baby blue is gone.
0: I'll be darned.
1: So,
0: I realize that. Hey, we pause. News, a service of industrial injection since 1985. Diesel owners...
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4: March 4th, 1865. The Civil War was nearing its end. The nation was exhausted, divided, and grieving. On that day, President Abraham Lincoln delivered his second inaugural address, just 700 words spoken in about 7 minutes. 41 days later, Lincoln would be assassinated. Yet the words he spoke that day still echo through history. In that brief address, Lincoln referenced God 14 times, spoke of prayer, and quoted scripture repeatedly. He reminded Americans that both sides of the conflict shared a common faith, saying both read the same Bible and pray to the same God, and each invokes his aid against the other. Lincoln understood that political division alone could not explain the nation's crisis. More than 160 years later, America still wrestles with division, truth, and our dependence on God. The question is whether we'll remember the wisdom Lincoln left behind.
5: With SRN News, I'm Jason Walker. Asian shares mostly lower on heavy selling of computer chip stocks, tracking losses on Wall Street earlier on Wednesday. Now, South Korea's Kospi sank 5.1% Thursday. Japan's Nikkei 225 lost 1.5%. Surging demand for artificial intelligence pushing prices of related tech stocks somewhat higher. Markets in South Korea and Japan among those big gains. One East Coast resident says the weather is just plain brutal, and it's going to get even hotter as we approach the 4th of July, regardless of fireworks. Forecasters say triple-digit temperatures and humidity readings will both be very high. U.S. and Iranian negotiators have met separately with Qatari and Pakistani mediators. This is SRN News.
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9: As we approach Saturday's celebration of our 250th anniversary of the signing of the Declaration of Independence, we must once again ask, what kind of country are we, and what kind do we wish to deliver to our children and grandchildren? Socialist victories in New York and Colorado should shock us. One candidate for Congress in Colorado says she thinks America deserved 9/11 and Israel deserved October 7. These are products of our failed education system. Most public schools and universities are teaching propaganda that would make China and Russia jealous. We must tell them the truth about America and put them in good private schools or homeschool them. We can't hand them over to the re-educators who tell them things that are not true and twist young minds into their warped way of thinking. School choice is sweeping the country. Look into it in your state. Socialists want to destroy America. Will you do what's necessary to protect it? Or is this the way God has chosen to bring this nation down? I'm Cal Thomas.
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0: roll on through the late night, early morning hours, rolling into a Thursday here. Beyond the cusp of Independence Day weekend. Well, a shout out to Jeffrey, who says, hi, everyone. Mr. Han from Glacier View, Alaska. Checking us out with Facebook this morning. How about that? Yeah, let me see. Glacier View, Alaska. How many hours of darkness do you have this time of year? You know, I know there's those places there in northern Alaska where the sun doesn't set. You get kind of a twilight and then you go right back to daylight. I don't know. Those long days. All right, Philip, welcome back.
1: Well, if he wants some darkness, come on down here. You can come on down here. We got some coming on.
0: So yes, we do.
1: Spend some time in the dark down here. Hey, this morning's wake-up call was brought to me by ULA, who launched another rocket. So you did a good job. You woke me up. Thank you. I appreciate it. Nice having that little rumble come through the house. It ain't no earthquake, but it's a rumble.
0: United Launch Alliance. So was that one of the big rockets, or?
1: Yeah, it's kind of like same on the lines as the Falcon 9 type of rocket.
0: Okay.
1: And they had a rocket tonight, too, as well, SpaceX Launch 1 in California. Not sure what was on either one of those rockets. I know, I think the ULA one might have been another LEO rocket, which is part of that Amazon thing. They're trying to get their satellites up as quick as they can because they got to meet their deal with the government if they don't get their satellites up in time. So they're trying to get them up any way they can. So I'm pretty sure SpaceX is going to be topping a few for them. I know ULA's been doing a bunch because I know they had an engine deal with ULA. And they're still working on their stuff for Blue Origin. They got the pad cleaned off now. Now they're good. Starting in the rebuild process, and that's a good thing, and learn from your mistakes. It just doesn't make me understand. I don't understand why you would fully load a rocket to test the engines. Just don't make sense.
0: Mm-hmm.
1: You know, and I think that kind of exacerbated that explosion a little bit more than what it needed to be, but that's just my personal opinion. And, as far as Artemis goes, the solid rocket boosters are over there now. They're in the process now of constructing them, putting them together into VAB. They hauled them in on the train a couple weeks ago.
0: Mm-hmm.
1: So they're all good to go. And that program is moving along. And it's kind of funny, though, that all that programs are all tied together, Steve. So SpaceX has got to get their, they got to get their Starship right so they can be in line with Artemis. And as Blue Origin's got to get their stuff in line so they can be in line with Artemis, too. So, and they're behind the eight ball, Blue Origin is. So, but that's all I got tonight, buddy. I appreciate everybody having me, and God bless America, and I hope everybody has a safe 4th of July.
0: You do the same, Philip. Enjoy your Independence Day.

0: Trump's got the idea, really. I think that would be the best hooting and hollering you could ever hear coming out of the Democrat Party. Pack that court full of dyed-in-the-wool conservatives. Because then they can, well, we are. Now, what the hell would happen? Would we end up going ahead and having 30 or 40 of them by the damn time the Democrats got done with it? That'd look like a different congressional bunch, tell you the truth. But I don't know. And he said that, that would be a fun day to see all them gripe and complain about it. Well, we beat you to it this time. But, did I hear? I'm sorry, I'm jumping around tonight for some unknown reason. I guess. Did I hear we're not going to have no big spectacular deal up in New York City when they drop that ball? Is it just going to come down?
1: They're going to. Hour after hour, every time zone, respectively, that's a U.S. territory. I think 8 different times they'll drop it. But they made it sound like it's going to be more or less of a broadcast kind of thing. Surely there'll be some people there at the midnight hour Eastern time in New York to kick off Independence Day. But I guess it ain't going to be nothing like the New Year's ball drop or whatever.
0: Well, sir, I was hearing that Mandandini or whatever his name is. He wasn't even going to allow no celebrations up there, and that really didn't help his idea of being mayor up there with me, but then again, he's a whole different cap. But with what Rump was saying about the socialists and his agenda, that's how many mayors are we looking at, Steve, on our next election that is going to be coming out of that? Boy, they've even got a different term for them now. Democrat, socialist, whatever,
1: yes.
0: BS. Why are you trying to cover up? Why don't you just go ahead and say socialist? Well, I heard the other night they were even calling themselves communists. It was like, really going to spread your breed that way? I hope this is right. But Vance made a comment, and I wish it would just kind of back off of 2028, so damn far away, but so close. Vance was saying the closest one that he could see on the Democrat ticket.
1: AOC.
0: Was AOC.
1: Yes.
0: Go
1: figure.
0: Hell, we might as well move it out to 2032, but damn time they'd be able to even try again, Steve. But other than that, everybody, by the way, prayers for Rambler and his wife, and no, they're not out of the woods yet, but better than what it started out at. But
1: right.
0: Everybody stay safe. Remember, next time we talk to one another, can we at least have all 5 fingers on both hands?
1: Yeah, don't be doing anything stupid. No launching mortars from the top of your head or laying down, launching them off your chest. I mean, those kind of horror stories, every year, people do stupid things, play stupid games, and in some cases, they don't wake up on July the 5th. Don't play stupid games. You won't win stupid prizes. All right, Senate Majority Whip John Barrasso praising the armed forces ahead of America's 250th anniversary, crediting their sacrifices with the freedoms we all enjoy today. I spoke of America's resilience and strength in a video address before the semi-quincentennial for the Breitbart News American Tributes Project, stating 250 years ago, our founders signed the Declaration of Independence. And so they set this nation on a bold path, founded in freedom, opportunity, and the belief that all people are created equal. Since then, America has grown stronger, more resilient, and more prosperous. This year, we continue that work by carrying those same values forward.

0: in our states, in our communities. I grew up surrounded by family who were no strangers to serve in our country. My dad was a World War II veteran. He fought in the Battle of the Bulge. My father-in-law was a Purple Heart recipient who fought in World War II and Korea. He goes on to say, it's thanks to their service and the service of all our armed forces over the years that America is safe and free today. Growing up, my dad would say, John, you should thank God every day that you live in America. You do not know how fortunate you are. Barrasso said he feels so blessed to serve in the U.S. Senate and to have the opportunity to try to give back to this great country. Now, as the Senate Majority Whip, every time I walk into the Capitol, I'm filled with a deep appreciation for what our founding fathers have built. Even in the midst of the Civil War, President Lincoln continued construction of the Capitol building. He sent a clear message to the country and the world that America is resilient and moving forward. As we celebrate this historic milestone, we also look ahead. The next 250 years depend on staying true to our values of service, hard work, and resolve that built this country. I'm optimistic America's best days are still ahead of us, and look forward to helping shape an even more prosperous future for all Americans. Well, that can only happen if we do not allow the Democrat socialist, and communist to continue being elected and incrementally, piece by piece, beginning to tear this great country down. Just my thoughts.
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0: right back at it here. It is 844-844-3388. From our friends at Landline this past day. They say with tariffs mostly out of the equation compared to last year, North American freight is way up. However, negotiations over the U.S.-Mexico-Canada agreement, the USMCA, could determine the long-term fate of cross-border trucking. In April, cross-border freight hauled by trucks surged by 19% year-over-year, largest increase since 2022, while the spike in cross-border freight looks good on paper. The reason, a little less impressive. Last April, North America freight dropped by 9% after the president implemented those sweeping tariffs. This April's jump is just more of a correction, they say. Similar spikes in cross-border freight occurred in 21 and 22 after the COVID pandemic sent freight plummeting in 2020. Trucking freight surged the following 2 years. In April of 21, cross-border trucking freight skyrocketed by 77% year-over-year. A major difference this year is the enforcement of English language proficiency rules. Last April, when the president signed the executive order resurrecting the out-of-service criteria for English proficiency violations, since then, more than 70,000 violations have led to more than 21,000 out-of-service orders, according to the OIDA Foundation. According to Uber Freight, Mexican drivers are scaling back cross-border freight operations for fear of losing their CDLs or visas. Consequently, more freight is being transloaded in Laredo, raising cost by using CDL drivers rather than B1 drivers. Border enforcement is also causing some friction for Canadian drivers as well. Uber Freight points out to their second quarter market update report, shippers are running more mini bids and routing guide resets as they respond to new Canadian tax rules, immigration constraints, and U.S. border enforcement. The pressure is concentrated on lanes exposed to CRA Driver Incorporated, cleanup and cross-border inspections. This past day, July 1, trade representatives for the U.S., Mexico, and Canada will decide the future of the USMCA. In the first six-year review, the three countries will decide whether to extend the agreement for another 16 years. If just one does not agree to the extension, annual reviews will be conducted until issues are resolved or the deal reaches the 2036 expiration date. Of course, USMCA provides investors and manufacturers something they need, and that is certainty. Yeah. Assembly plants, major decisions behind building, distribution centers. These decisions can be based on like a 10 or 20-year timeline. There appears to be bipartisan support for changes to the USMCA. President Trump expressed skepticism over extending the agreement. Meanwhile, Democrat senators have urged Trade Representative Jameson Greer to take certain actions during the review. Most of the industry think tanks and organizations have stressed the importance of the USMCA, including the Chamber of Commerce, the Center for Strategic and International Studies, the Atlantic Council, the Consumer Choice Center. Maintaining and reinforcing USMCA is essential to sustaining economic growth and ensuring North America remains one of the most competitive, dynamic regions in the world, was the word from the Chamber of Commerce. Which brings me to the next story. This past afternoon, which says the United States will not renew the USMCA. So I guess it's a done deal. That means it will now be reviewed annually. This is going to fuel uncertainty, as we were just explaining, for businesses in North America, given deep integration across supply chains in sectors like automobiles. The USMCA remains in force for another 10 years, even if not renewed. The free trade pact will instead be subject to annual reviews unless a country decides to withdraw entirely. You know, the United States did not agree to renew in its current form. So as a result, the USMCA is not renewed, according to Trade Representative Jameson Greer. He said, we will continue to engage with Mexico and Canada to address the agreement's shortcomings and our trade deficits with these countries. A senior U.S. official tells reporters this past day that U.S. trade gaps were the key concern, alongside market access opportunities in Canada and Mexico. The official flagged tensions in areas like dairy, corn. Mexico's economic secretary went on to confirm, yes, there is an impasse here. Yeah, the Trump administration's decision not to extend the pact was pretty much expected. President Trump earlier in last month said that it's not looking like we're going to renew. Both Canada and Mexico were on board calling for a 16-year renewal. So there you go. No renewal. 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

0: In today's political chaos, it's easy to feel lost. That's why San Antonio has Politics with the Big Dogs every Saturday morning at 10 on 9:30 a.m. The Answer. Anthony Holm brings sharp, straight talk insight into Texas politics, policy, and conservative values. He takes on the big questions. Where's Texas headed? What's happening to our Constitution? And how do conservatives push back in a culture that seems determined to silence us? Politics with the Big Dogs equips listeners with the knowledge they need to stand strong in today's political climate. Anthony's not just another voice. He's a constitutional conservative and Republican trial lawyer who knows what's at stake for Texas families. If you're looking for clarity in the middle of confusion, this is where you'll find it. Tune in every Saturday at 10 a.m. for Politics with the Big Dogs, right here on 9:30 a.m. The Answer. And don't forget, visit politicswiththebigdogs.com for more.
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3: News this hour from Town Hall. I'm Jason Walker. U.S. and Iranian negotiators have met separately with Pakistani and Qatari mediators. Host nation Qatar is reporting very much so in a way of progress.
4: The plan is to continue discussions after the funeral of Iran's previous supreme leader. That funeral is set to start on Saturday. The discussions focus on ending the war and resolving issues over the Strait of Hormuz. Iran insists on controlling shipping routes and charging fees.
3: That is correspondent Andrew Stewart reporting. However, the U.S. and Gulf Arab states do oppose, of course, Iran controlling the strait. They also oppose the charging of fees by Iran. One East Coast resident says it is brutal. She was referring to the weather forecast calling for triple-digit temperatures and humidity readings above 80%. Forecasters do say that a good chunk of the eastern United States will have a very hot holiday weekend. Bottom line, drink a lot of water, especially if you are spending a lot of time outdoors. Federal Reserve Board Chairman Kevin Moore says the Fed is intent on getting inflation to its 2% target.
5: We're going to deliver price stability in the U.S. That's what this committee has signed up to do. And our objective is to do that. The tactics, the strategy, and the rest, that's still to come.
3: And he says the Fed will stay completely free from political influence.
5: We've been an independent central bank for a very long time. We're going to be an independent central bank at this moment, and you're going to see no changes on that.
3: North American trade pact that President Trump negotiated in his first term is up for renewal. It's a process likely to take several months. U.S. making demands that could force Canada and Mexico to surrender some factory production to the United States. More on these stories, townhall.com.
6: Eldorados, I don't think I've ever been this enthusiastic about a documentary movie as I am about The Story of Everything. 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
8: March 4th, 1865. The Civil War was nearing its end. The nation was exhausted, divided, and grieving. On that day, President Abraham Lincoln delivered his second inaugural address, just 700 words spoken in about 7 minutes. 41 days later, Lincoln would be assassinated. Yet the words he spoke that day still echo through history. In that brief address, Lincoln referenced God 14 times, spoke of prayer, and quoted scripture repeatedly. He reminded Americans that both sides of the conflict shared a common faith, saying both read the same Bible and pray to the same God, and each invokes his aid against the other. Lincoln understood that political division alone could not explain the nation's crisis. More than 160 years later, America still wrestles with division, truth, and our dependence on God. The question is whether we'll remember the wisdom Lincoln left behind.
9: More truth, reason, and common sense coming up in just a moment.
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11: 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This product is not intended to diagnose, treat, cure, or prevent any disease.
9: Well, apparently the popularity of the royal family is beginning to dwindle among the masses in the United Kingdom, as King Charles III has now announced that he's trying to bring more transparency from the royal family to the average citizen of the nation. It comes at a time after the scandal ended up hurting the royal family with Prince Andrew and his ties with the Epstein Island issues. And to make up for it, King Charles has now officially released tax details of the royal family on how much they actually pay to show he's just like everybody else. Now, according to the tax report, it shows that the official duties of the king is paid for by the taxpayers through a sovereign grant. However, he was proud to show individuals of the United Kingdom that the king does also pay income tax, capital gains tax, and even an inheritance tax, and he does it all on a voluntary basis. What a guy. Apparently, that's supposed to make individuals feel better that he's just like them and contributes to society like everyone else, which I find ironic coming from a guy who was unemployed until the age of 80 years old before becoming king. And that's just another reason why the upcoming 4th of July celebrations are so special.
12: 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Town Hall tells the stories the corporate press buries, from President Trump to Capitol Hill, from pivotal elections to your everyday lives. 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

0: gotta go. Cross over the midnight hour on the West Coast. Yeah, welcome into your Friday Eve. Second day of July upon us. All right, I've seen a couple of headlines through the week. Hadn't paid a lot of attention. I guess there's something going around. And at this point in time, the CDC hasn't pinpointed where its origination is. But there's obviously something out there because it's 17 different states and the numbers are rapidly jumping. It's known as cyclosporiasis. Or cyclosporiasis. Yeah, we have an outbreak across 17 states. Now, I'm looking at this report from Michigan, which says there's, as of Tuesday of this week, the Health and Human Services Department in Michigan alone said they've more than 170 cases across southeast Michigan. Now, it says cyclosporiasis is an intestinal infection that spreads when people ingest food or water contaminated with stool. First thing that comes to my mind is we've had scenarios like this when products, be it lettuce or tomatoes or things that are grown in some of the fields, could be in this country or another, where in some cases the workers actually like defecate in the fields. They don't know where or what it is at this point. Now, the state of Michigan says the average age of those infected is 44, but the sick range in age from 8 to 84. They're saying, based on the unusual number of cases we've identified in a little over a week, we anticipate additional cases are going to be reported. Now, the big picture. Cyclosporiasis is a diarrheal illness caused by infection with the parasite, Cyclospora, whatever the name is there, which experts say is found in developing countries, spread by food and water, again contaminated with feces. It is not known to spread from person to person.
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0: All right, back at it here. Whatever the heck it was. There's a hair, a gnat. Something got in my throat. That looks like, hey, I got to get something to drink. Anyway, we were talking to cyclosporiasis. They said timeline. Symptoms occur 2 to 14 days after exposure. Yeah, frequent diarrhea, loss of appetite or weight, abdominal cramps, nausea. Low-grade fever. They said vomiting is not very common, just the nausea kind of... Now, it says anyone infected who does not get treatment, health experts say the illness could last for a few days to over a month. The symptoms can go away, then come back one or more times, apparently. Yeah, it says if you experience sudden, ongoing diarrhea, reach out to your health care provider. Symptoms can be improved with an antibiotic. All right, to help avoid any illness from the cyclospora or other harmful bacteria, the recommendation, wash all fruits and vegetables thoroughly under running water before eating, cutting, or cooking. Scrub firm fruits and vegetables like melons and cucumbers with a clean produce brush. Cut away any damaged or bruised areas on fruits and vegetables before preparing and eating. Then refrigerate any cut, peeled, or cooked fruits and vegetables as soon as possible. So I did, like I said, the CDC's looking into it, but it's all across the country right now. They're saying these are popping up left and right. All right, back at it at 844-844-3388. Oh, we got Uber Ed, I do believe. What's going on, Ed?
6: Hey, Steve, how's it going? Hey, when are you going to have Dean Michaels back on the radio?
0: Oh, we don't have a scheduled time at this moment, but do you have something specific you wanted to ask him about? Or
6: no, I just need to talk to him because... I don't like what some of his employees are doing or have done.
0: So you got it.
6: I had his number, but I can't find it.
0: Well, I can give you his number. I can pass it on to you.
6: Okay. I'll email you tomorrow, and then you can email it to me.
0: You got a smartphone?
6: Yeah. Uh huh.
0: I'm taking your number down so I can maybe text it to you. How about that?
6: Okay, that works.
0: Okay, Ed.
6: You know, I've been with Dean for several years, and it's just some stuff that happened in the last couple of years that he needs to know about.
0: Okay, something going on with some of the others behind the scenes or something?
6: Yeah. Some of the stuff they were supposed to do.
0: Gotcha. Well, I've never known Dean to have a complaint, so I'm sure he'll take care of it for you.
6: Yeah, Dean's a pretty good guy. I like Dean. I've been with him several years. And I had one other thing that I noticed. Does that guy that lives around Memphis drives for Kroger, does he live in South Haven or in Memphis?
0: That's brain dead, and I'm all I know is he's right there in the. I'm not exactly sure, but Memphis is all I know.
6: Okay. Well, I just, you know, I think he's whining because over yellow, because the cornflake or CF, they're the ones that really need to be crying about that because they didn't know it was coming down the pike. They were going to get laid off in that, where Yellow was in trouble for years and years. Why did he stay? It makes no sense to me why he stayed. Now he's going to cry because he ain't getting his money. And I don't know if he knows, but Mississippi and Tennessee are worked right states, so the union's not going to do nothing for you.
0: Mm-hmm. Well, all righty, Ed. I'll get you Dean's number. I've got it down here. Yep. Yeah, I guess everyone that worked for Yellow and everyone that didn't work for Yellow. I mean, we talked hell for 15 years about the plight as the company was making their mergers and acquisitions, USF Holland and then Penn, New Penn, and the whole background of they're voting to allow. Less of their pension to be contributed. They did everything. The employees did everything above and beyond the call of duty to keep that company alive. Of course, Spaceman, he said, I saw the handwriting on the wall. And he was one that actually did get out before they went under. That was a good move early on because he's doing well with UPS now. But and I did get to have a chat with Spaceman there at the Mid-America Truck. Not at the Mid-America. He came over to see us there in Mannheim. We're at the world's largest truck convoy, the Mother's Day convoy, here a couple months ago. They're doing all right. All right, Buckwheat, I do believe. What's happening?
7: Hey, it's getting hot around here, and I think I know the reason. I was running around New York City yesterday, and I seen Heatwave's company that he drives for, one of their trucks, and I think Heatwave was over in New York City, and I think that's the reason we got this heat around here today.
0: He brought you a Heatwave.
7: Yeah, it's all his fault. You got to stay over there in Arizona, you know. I come over here to these. But, I was looking at some of the, I found something on Facebook, some weather, forecaster, and he was saying that the real fuel temperature in Lancaster County, like in Lancaster City, was 105, and then he had a graph there, and Ephrata was 112, and the town of E-Town, Elizabethtown, which is close to the Harrisburg Airport, they had a real fuel temperature forecast to be 114 today. And he was saying that's all because of the corn sweat. And I guess it's going to get hot today. But, it got hot once before. And, it's... no big deal. We'll handle it. We'll sweat and
0: it's
7: drink
0: not,
7: some fluid. And,
0: it's not like it's the end of the world. It's not like it's never happened. But what's funny is, they say we could be approaching some near record highs, which means it's been as hot or hotter before, right?
7: Yeah. I've seen a graph that the hottest day on record was 107 in Harrisburg, and I think that was... I'm not sure what year it was. It was like July 3rd or something like that. They're only calling for 101, 102. It's close, but anyhow, we'll sweat. We didn't have 100 degrees for a couple years, so yeah. Mm-hmm. It's time. It's time. But, I was laughing yesterday. I don't know if you got to listen to your newscast, but they were talking about some park or something that some ranger seen people sticking crabs in their clothing and trying to leave
0: the state
7: park with crabs.
0: I heard that. And some woman had one in her bra. I'm thinking, what the?
7: I was telling this to Creamer Week last night. I thought it was so funny. Because I can remember when she was nursing and the children started getting their teeth and they would take a chomp down, and I don't know if that crab was alive or not, but I can just imagine what happened when that crab decided to squeeze something, and cream of wheat sort of like stopped the nursing when they started chomping. That was about it. So.
0: All right.
7: But anyhow, it's funny. The guy with Uber Ed there was talking about Dean Michael, and he has some issues. But I emailed you. I guess that was Tuesday. I guess it was, and asked you about my son got himself in a situation. He got a five-figure tax bill from the IRS, and. Yeah, he also got fired. I'm not sure which came first, but he needs to get some tax help. And so I gave him that information for Dean Michael, the tax MD, and they contacted him, I would say, in an hour or 2 hours. They're pretty quick. Not sure. He needs to get his tax information to them, so and see if they can help him out. I think my son was trying to file the taxes himself, and I think he made a mistake. I'm not sure what's going to happen, but hopefully they can correct the mistake. And I was pretty impressed with Dean Michael there. And
0: Dean always maintains he does the tax investigation thing, so he'll get your son's, the pertinent information, name, SS, and all that stuff, and he'll be able to pull up what the IRS has in their files and kind of break it down for him. And he does that for listeners of this show. He does the tax investigation for free.
7: Yeah, well, I told him that. My son, to let him know about the Steve Summers show, and the guy said, "Oh yeah, we help Steve Summers out." So, if you're going to be doing some fireworks there, this weekend, you should videotape some of that stuff and ask the Mario Kart. He loves looking at fireworks. Watching movies of fireworks and stuff like that. So that's one of his favorite hobbies that he likes to do.
0: Correct.
7: Or anything with lights, Christmas lights, Halloween lights. He goes through YouTube and finds all these videos and keeps watching them. On my way to New York City, and I got my route yesterday, and I came in this morning, and my first stop is not on the truck. They didn't get it picked up, I guess, or wasn't ready, or I ran into that yesterday at two of my stops I went to pick up. We're not going to be ready, and so we'll pick it up today. So I said, now... One guy said, "Now you got to have that ready first thing in the morning," and he laughed at me. So, it's a bunch of hamburgers I'm supposed to pick up there.
0: Yep.
7: And they sort of run behind, especially the hamburgers. And this time of the year, it's sort of hard to crank them out. I guess. Yeah, they get a lot of stuff in from a lot of meat in from Australia and stuff like that. It comes in big boxes and. They grind it up there, and I think they probably had a little bit of extracurricular activities, some rodents or whatever that they find there, and I thought they had extra flavor to it, but yesterday I was sort of stopped in the shop. I said, "Hey, I have frozen on my trailer, and it's only a 20 degrees. It's set for negative 10. And he looked on the computer. I mean, they can monitor everything. And he said, well, it's 20 degrees in the box, but the discharge temperature is 8. So the unit is still working. It's your insulation in the trailer's not so great.
0: Mm-hmm.
7: And my trailer's sort of old. It's a 2011 model, so it's probably the end of its service life. But I sort of like it. You know, it's a 53-foot stainless steel trailer. And, I mean, it looks pretty nice going down the road. You know, it's all shiny. And when somebody comes up behind you with their high beams on, they soon turn them off. You know, that's sort of nice. I remember one time I was sitting at a place loading and the sun was beating down on it. And after a while, the people in the office building came out and said, hey, could you move the glare off your trailer? It's blinding us in the office. I said, well, I'll move once they got to load me here. But, you know, there's not much I can do about that. But, you know, and so anyhow, they sort of like let me know that I may not get a stainless trailer again when they replace it. So I guess they're a little bit more expensive, but they sure do look nice. But, yeah, so anyhow, we'll get this done today, and I sort of volunteered to work tomorrow on my off day. So I don't know if I'll work tomorrow or not. If not, then I'm off for a three-day weekend, and we'll do it again next week.
0: Nice.
7: So that's all I have. So we'll speak at you later, Steve.
0: Hey, enjoy your Independence Day weekend, you and Mario Kart as well. Okay, so I think this is one of those, brain dead's like on his second weekend day of the week. Yeah, on one day, off the next, on one day. I was going to ask him about Kroger, the announcement. Kroger is buying regional grocer and pharmacy retailer Giant Eagle. A deal valued at $1.65 billion, they say. Giant Eagle, that's not something in our area, which is privately held. 197 supermarkets and 11 standalone pharmacies. Give you more on that coming up here. First, we hit the bottom of the hour. 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
10: With SRN News, I'm Jason Walker. Russia launching a massive attack on Ukraine's capital, missiles and drones, killing at least 13 people, all of them apparently civilians, and injuring nearly 100 more. Authorities do say residential buildings and civilian structures were targeted, and the death toll is likely to climb. Asian shares mostly lower on heavy selling of computer chip stocks. Wall Street, well, South Korea's KOSPI index sank 5.1%. Forecasters say that a good part of the eastern United States is all set to have an extremely hot and muggy holiday weekend. Temperatures are slated to be at least 100 in several cities, with humidity readings 70, 80, 90%. SRN News.
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13: March 4th, 1865. The Civil War was nearing its end. The nation was exhausted, divided, and grieving. On that day, President Abraham Lincoln delivered his second inaugural address, just 700 words spoken in about 7 minutes. 41 days later, Lincoln would be assassinated. Yet the words he spoke that day still echo through history. In that brief address, Lincoln referenced God 14 times, spoke of prayer, and quoted scripture repeatedly. He reminded Americans that both sides of the conflict shared a common faith, saying both read the same Bible and pray to the same God, and each invokes his aid against the other. Lincoln understood that political division alone could not explain the nation's crisis. More than 160 years later, America still wrestles with division, truth, and our dependence on God. The question is whether we'll remember the wisdom Lincoln left behind.
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0: back to Kroger Giant Eagle. Well, interesting. Yeah, we had several years where the big Albertsons merger was supposed to take place. I guess antitrust didn't let it happen when all was said and done. Giant Eagle across northern Ohio, western Pennsylvania, West Virginia, Maryland, and Indiana. Of course, Kroger, with thousands of stores under various brands. Ralph's, King Soopers, Smith's, Fred Meyer. The transaction includes $1.25 billion in cash and the assumption of approximately $400 million in outstanding liabilities, according to yesterday's announcement. Giant Eagle is well-run, high-quality, regional grocer with a strong reputation for fresh produce, products, pharmacy, private label, and customer loyalty. According to Kroger's CEO, we evaluated the opportunity carefully, and the strategic fit, he says, is clear. Now, Greg Foran is the current Kroger CEO. He's a former Walmart executive who was named Kroger's CEO back in February. He has a reputation as a tech-savvy, detail-oriented leader. Kroger and Giant Eagle said that they anticipate having to divest a limited number of Giant Eagle stores to get the necessary regulatory clearance for this transaction. So they said deal is expected to close sometime next year. Kroger stock fell nearly 3% before the market opened. So we'll see where that goes. That's a pretty big deal, though, $1.65 billion. Hey, we're back at it here. Eagle, you hanging in there?
1: Yes. Yeah, I'm still here. I wanted to finish talking about Trump, and then I wanted to say one other thing about the football, the World Cup that's going down. As a matter of fact, start with that first before I get back to Trump. Yeah, the World Cup soccer tournament is still going on.
0: Mm-hmm.
1: Mexico, they won their game last night. They got it. They play again on Saturday, I think. And the U.S., the United States team won again today. They won their game. And I think I don't know who they play next, but they got a game. I think they probably play Sunday or either Monday, the U.S. team. So they're having a good, the U.S. is definitely doing better than what they normally do in the World Cup. I don't think they're going to win the championship because there's teams way better than them. France and Argentina are probably the two best teams going right now. So, it'll be tough for the U.S., but, at least they're putting on a good showing for right now.
0: Mm-hmm.
1: You know, they made it to the top 16. I think they.
0: Yeah.
1: I think it's 16 teams left now. Like I said, I don't really like football that much. My girlfriend like it, you know, because she's from Mexico. I like American football better than the football. You know, I think American football is the real deal. You know, but some people think that the soccer or whatever you want to call it. It's better game for me. I don't think so. But, you know, like I said, I keep up with some of the scores of some of the teams. But as far as another sports deal, Steve, is in NASCAR. They are racing this week, even though it's a holiday. On Sunday, they'll be in Chicago racing on Sunday. So at least we got something to look at this weekend. On Sunday, when I'm at home, they'll be racing on Sunday. So, I don't know what time that starts. It might be 1 or 2 o'clock in the afternoon, maybe, but they do have a race going on, so that's good.
0: Mm-hmm.
1: Get some entertainment this weekend, car race. Now, like I was saying before, Steve, with Trump in this plane, you know, I remember back in, 2016 and, you know, when he was president and then going all the way back to, Well, really did, because he was the president when he would hold rallies and stuff around the U.S. A couple of times, they would park the airplane right behind the podium where he was standing at the old plane that they just getting rid of. And you know, that was one of the beautiful. Like I say, I love those.

0: to be built in the U.S. if I had it my way, so Americans can make prosper and make the money. But unfortunately, it's not like that, and we've been sold out. But like I said, you know, this is the 250th anniversary. And you know something, Steve? I've told you this in the past. Have you ever noticed, Steve, when you hear these Democrats talking, these communists, such as the AOCs, the Mondamis, the Chuck Schumers, the Oprah Winfreys, the list goes of Whoopi Goldberg. Have you heard any of those people say anything good about the 250th anniversary? Saying God bless America and the U.S. is the greatest country in the world. Have you heard any of them losers say that, Steve? I haven't.
1: I don't listen to them much. Don't pay any attention to them. But of course, I haven't. No.
0: No. You won't hear those people. Those people are not proud of the United States. Just like I heard. I forgot who I heard say that today. See, somebody said the exact thing I said on the radio, some talk show. He was, I think, Stephen Miller, the one, another rep. He was talking about some of these people, and they despise. They tell them, like I told you last night. They tell their children and these kids in school that the United States is stolen property, that the U.S. is doesn't belong to the people that are here now, that we're living on stolen land, and they hate your country that you live in. And this is the way these Democrats, socialists, whatever the hell you want to call it, this is the way they talk. They're not proud of the United States, Steve. I guarantee you, you won't see a Democrat nowadays with an American flag nowhere on his home or his car or nothing. They just live in the United States. They hate this place. And they wanted to change, to allow people that don't belong here, illegals and criminals, you know, the whole deal. They despise this country as being free, freest country in the world. And it's really sad that these people don't appreciate the United States. But like I told you a couple of weeks ago, Steve, they're not going to stop me from celebrating on July 4th. I promise you that. I don't care about no Democrat or socialist or whatever you call yourself. This is my country, and I'm proud to be here, and I'll be proud to the day I die to be an American in the best country in the world. I see that shirt you got on tonight, because I got it on YouTube, and I know you're proud to be an American, Steve. And don't never let nobody take that away from you, Steve. Always let's up tell people that you're proud to be living in the best country in the world. And if they don't like living here, as my old saying goes, Steve, if you don't like living in the USA, brother, my last words is there's planes, there's ships, there's all kind of transportation leaving the United States of America. Find one and get the hell out of my country. And I thank you for taking my call.
1: Eagle, Mr. American Eagle, the Patriot, yes. Great to have you with us. Hey, how about a shout out to 5-7 this early morning, who a couple minutes ago said, if I make it to the 5th of July, it'll be my 2-year anniversary after his, widowmaker heart attack. You know, and I don't know. You'd have to say maybe divine intervention. Yeah. His better half had fallen, so there were emergency responders, already on the scene. So he was able to get pretty much instantaneous help. Yeah, nonetheless, almost didn't make it through. All right, good to have you with us, 5-7. Scott, in regards to Air Force One, says, I will respectfully disagree with those who would rather have the baby blue Air Force One. I didn't realize that. He said it's a disgusting reminder of our involvement with NATO. It's not baby blue. It's NATO blue. The red, white, and blue scheme on the new aircraft is far better. And it is flag blue and flag red. And I believe that's gold pinstripe, of course. Okay. Good deal. You learn something new every day. All right, a couple of industry headlines. Clear lines at 844-844-3388. A sad start to the day yesterday in Pennsylvania.

0: where a Pennsylvania state trooper with Troop L was performing a roadside commercial vehicle inspection when he was struck by a second commercial vehicle. After hitting the trooper, the second commercial vehicle struck the vehicle that was being inspected, causing a fire. The trooper succumbed to his injuries sustained in the crash. The commercial vehicle driver who was being inspected at the time was also hospitalized. Investigation is ongoing there. Yeah, so prayers for the family members of that trooper who will not be having probably a very celebratory Independence Day weekend. Yeah. Meanwhile, we've got our fair number of listeners and drivers out there, some with four, some with five, some have reached 6 million miles. And, you know, we always try to give a tip of the hat for those who are successful out there in the trucking industry. According to, I believe, CDL Life yesterday, said the Texas grocery chain, HEB, celebrating a company truck driver achieving a major safety milestone in his decades-long trucking career. HEB announced that Jose Luis Jaramillo reached 4 million safe miles, becoming the fourth truck driver in that company's history to reach that mark. A celebration was held at HEB's Walesco Retail Support Center to honor his achievement. Having driven trucks for 36 years, averaging about 115,000 miles per year, to reach 4 million. Initially started his employment at HEB as a warehouse worker, then transitioned to trucking when a position opened up. Achieved 1 million safe miles December of 2000 after almost 10 years with the company. According to the senior vice president of transportation at HEB, JJ's achievement is a testament to his professionalism, commitment to safety, and dedication. Yeah, reaching 4 million consecutive safe miles is a milestone few drivers in the industry will ever accomplish. We're proud to celebrate this historic achievement. Yeah, JJ said it's a crazy feeling. Hard to explain. I just love to work and drive. I love to drive the big truck. I guess I've impacted more people than I realize. That feels awesome. So there you go. Tip of the hat. Congratulations. 844-844-3388.
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0: body. I'm not seeing all the details, but Ezekiel mentioned earlier this morning.
1: Yeah.
0: Kind of, you know, watch your six, as they say, if you're going to be in, you know, large public gatherings, which there will be a ton of them this weekend. Celebrating our 250th. Yeah, just as the planned but thwarted attack there in our nation's capital for the celebration with the UFC fight a few weeks ago. I see reports coming out of Las Vegas where they have arrested a suspect that had a stockpile of weapons at Henderson Casino. Apparently, a former spouse told police they were concerned that she intended to commit either suicide by cop or carry out a mass shooting. Now, at first glance, when the headline says a Henderson woman, apparently it's just one of those deals where it's a woman that wants to be a man. Got hair down to the belly button, but nonetheless, they're saying it's actually, one of those kind of deals. But apparently, yes, a large cache of weapons had been stockpiled. We'll learn more about that. Well, I guess it was kind of a hot sauce situation, a semi-leaking hot sauce. It was a spicy situation at a Central Ohio truck stop. Berkshire, Sunbury, and Trenton Fire Protection District responding to a report of a semi leaking something onto Interstate 71. Eventually, the truck pulled off the interstate into the Pilot truck stop, and firefighters followed the trail. The mystery fluid turned out to be a trailer full of 40,000 pounds of Frank's Red Hot Sauce. You know, the one that I put that on everything. Firefighters said this is one of those careers where you never know what you're going to encounter. The Columbus Dispatch reports the containment pools and other hazmat methods were used to respond to the leak. Due to concerns about the hot sauce going into maybe local water sources. They did say the trucking company would be responsible for the cleanup of Frank's Red Hot Sauce. I put that on everything. Morning, Eskimo Mom.
2: Hi, Steve. I would have to follow a story like that. But anybody likes the hot sauce, you all can have it. I want to talk about with Independence Day coming up, something that a lot of people that are not thinking about, we're not showing gratitude. We're not being thankful for, you may not have everything you want, but if you've got a roof over your head, clothes on your back, food in your belly, and right now you can travel between different states, not have to stop at a border checkpoint. You can travel between different towns. You can live in different parts of the country and not be questioned and not have to have permits and everything.
0: Mm-hmm.
2: Yeah, I mean, people need to be grateful for that, because there's a lot of people around the world, they don't get that luxury. They don't have that opportunity. And the socialism, a lot of them, they're not thinking about it. What do they want to give up? What do they want? It's not the millionaires and the millionaires that's going to be giving up something. It's going to be us. And whether it be our taxes or some of our freedoms.
0: Mm-hmm.
2: And people need to be thankful and need to be thinking about that. And thankful for what they got.
0: 100% Eskimo Mom. Like I mentioned earlier, it's kind of like, born in the USA, having an opportunity to live in this country or legally immigrate to this country. It's like hitting the lottery. Freedoms that many people, and if you pay attention to all these World Cup stories where people that are coming in from other parts of the world, seeing what it's like in the heart of America, saying they had no idea.
2: Braindead's been sharing those stories with me. that he's been finding, and it's just wonderful. Those folks are reminding us that hey, we've got it, we have got it good, and we need to enjoy that. We need to be thankful for it.
0: Yep. Very good. So you're gonna have to be delivering the groceries right on through Independence Day, I guess, right? Everybody wants their hot dogs and hamburger buns. All right, clear lines, final hour just ahead. 844-844-3388. 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
4: March 4th, 1865. The Civil War was nearing its end. The nation was exhausted, divided, and grieving. On that day, President Abraham Lincoln delivered his second inaugural address, just 700 words spoken in about 7 minutes. 41 days later, Lincoln would be assassinated. Yet the words he spoke that day still echo through history. In that brief address, Lincoln referenced God 14 times, spoke of prayer, and quoted scripture repeatedly. He reminded Americans that both sides of the conflict shared a common faith, saying both read the same Bible and pray to the same God, and each invokes his aid against the other. Lincoln understood that political division alone could not explain the nation's crisis. More than 160 years later, America still wrestles with division, truth, and our dependence on God. The question is whether we'll remember the wisdom Lincoln left behind.
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8: News this hour from Town Hall. I'm Jason Walker. Russia launching a massive attack on Ukraine's capital with missiles and drones. At least 13 people have been killed, 86 wounded. Authorities say residential buildings and civilian structures were targeted. The death toll likely to climb. President Trump in North Dakota earlier Wednesday for the opening of the Teddy Roosevelt Library.
9: We come to the land of America to pay tribute to a man who embodied the heart and soul and fight and spirit of our country as much as anyone who ever lived.
10: President Trump in North Dakota telling the crowd he was able to secure this land for the library when he signed a bill during his first term in office.
9: He's a very special man, and that's why I'm here. President Theodore Roosevelt, and he loved your community, he loved your state.
10: Laura Winters reporting.
8: Former CIA Director John Brennan suing the Trump administration. He's demanding a court order that would require officials to preserve records from investigations that target him. Alibaba has agreed to fork over $600 million to settle a dispute with Washington.
11: The Chinese e-commerce giant was facing allegations of selling and importing illegal pharmaceuticals and equipment through its platforms, Alibaba.com and AliExpress.com. In fact, the IRS says it conducted more than 40 undercover purchases of illegal items on those platforms. Alibaba admits it failed to stop about 80,000 unlawful imports over an eight-year span between January of 2016 and December of 2024. Bob Agner reporting.
8: In Venezuela, doctors say the biggest dangers facing survivors now are untreated wounds and infectious diseases. Also a huge problem, the destruction of the clean water infrastructure and dismal sanitary conditions. More on these stories, townhall.com.
12: Been a long time since I've been this excited about a movie like the story of everything. 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
13: Hello, I'm David Jeremiah. 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And the greatest thing America must never forget is God. We have been blessed in remarkable ways, and those blessings should lead us not to pride, but to gratitude. 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
14: Well, apparently the popularity of the royal family is beginning to dwindle among the masses in the United Kingdom, as King Charles III has now announced that he's trying to bring more transparency from the royal family to the average citizen of the nation. It comes at a time after the scandal ended up hurting the royal family with Prince Andrew and his ties with the Epstein Island issues. And to make up for it, King Charles has now officially released tax details of the royal family on how much they actually pay to show he's just like everybody else. Now, according to the tax report, it shows that the official duties of the king is paid for by the taxpayers through a sovereign grant. However, he was proud to show individuals of the United Kingdom that the king does also pay income tax, capital gains tax, and even an inheritance tax, and he does it all on a voluntary basis. What a guy. Apparently, that's supposed to make individuals feel better that he's just like them and contributes to society like everyone else, which I find ironic coming from a guy who was unemployed until the age of 80 years old before becoming king. And that's just another reason why the upcoming 4th of July celebrations are so special.
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19: We're now at a part of the polling season where we have a big hook every weekend. Last weekend at the Mackville Nationals in Seymour, Wisconsin, four classes hit the track. Welcome to the NTPA Overnight Report from the NTPA headquarters in Marion, Ohio. I'm Greg Hunter. The four classes were full of pullers. On Friday, 60 hooked to the sled. On Saturday, 55 pulled. Five mini-modified pullers had to make a regional hook Saturday for the WTPA. Friday, the ProFab Machine Superstock Open Class win went to Cody Chizik with a huge hook of 342. Second was Aaron Hall, and third went to Scott Wentworth. On to the A to Z molding four-wheel drive trucks. The top three were basically in an exact tie. First went to Derek Timmer with a hook of 341.95. That's right, we went out to the decimal points. Second with the hook of 341.01 was Tommy Corsa, and third went to Jim Holman with a hook of 341 even. What a great class. On Friday, the AP1 Insurance and Premier Crop Mini Modifieds win went to Butch Poland aboard Bull Hauler. Second was Renee Theobald, and third went to her son, Grant. The Unlimited Modifieds had another win for the Theobalds, with Doug taking the top spot with a hook of 301. Second went to Adam Bauer, and third was Joe Ader. On to Saturday. The AP1 Insurance and Premier Crops Modified Minis had Brian Guza picking up the win over Troy Arnett and Adam Bauer. The ProFab Machine Superstock Open Tractors went for Scott Wentworth on top of Aaron Hall and Terry Blackburn. The A to Z Molding Four-Wheel Drive Trucks had Tommy Corsa improving a spot on Friday to get the win over Rob Foster and Taylor Corsa. Finally, the Unlimited Mods had some big numbers. David Richardson went 359.98, barely getting past Adam Bauer and his hook of 359.37, and 6 feet behind was Joe Ader. This weekend is a big hook. The Budweiser Dairyland Super Nationals hit Toma, and it's going to be a big weekend of big horsepower. Over 3 days, there are 5 sessions of polling, with each having at least 4 Grand National classes. If you can't make it to Toma, need not worry. Full Pole Live will stream every session. After this weekend, the Grand National Tour takes a little bit of a break with a number of regional hooks until the second weekend in July, with upcoming polls in Rushville, Indiana, Marion, Ohio, Door, Michigan, Arcola, Indiana, and Elk Grove, Iowa. There is definitely a poll for you. This has been the NTPA Overnight Report. I'm Greg Hunter. Remember, pull hard.

0: Shout out to our friend Don, a.k.a. Flying Too Low. Delivering the airplane props. All right, happy 4th weekend to everyone out there. Got three pickups in Tennessee today to wrap up our week. It is summertime in Mississippi. No doubt about it. You mean the heat is on, right? There's Truck and Phil. Happy, terrific Thursday. Coffee up. Good morning, Mr. Steve Summers, the Hot Shot Secret Nation, and the great product of Stabil. How about a big shout out to the retired Knuckle Buster and all the veterans out there? Get her done. All right, looks like another warm one. 76-93 the high, Fort Wayne, 76-89. And a chance of thunderstorms for Newaygo, Michigan today. All right, be safe out there today. Have a great 4th Independence Day weekend celebration. God bless all and Semper Fi. Thank you much. Struck and Phil, you as well. Enjoy your weekend. All right, as we get our final hour off and rolling, it's 844-844-3388. In light of the, well, for some it was a surprise, for others not so surprising, Supreme Court ruling there on Tuesday. Michael Schwartz offered up an opinion piece this past day. As so many others have, stating, the Supreme Court seems to regard the Constitution as designed to benefit everyone except Americans. But that's okay, for the Constitution is above the Supreme Court, and we, the people, are above the Constitution. We created it so we can amend it, or we may instruct our elected representatives to make it effectual via laws and executive actions. With that in mind, with Tuesday's Supreme Court erroneously ruling that the Constitution's 14th Amendment applies to foreigners who exploit it to order to just secure birthright citizenship for their children, President Trump's Justice Department issued a memorandum emphasizing the need to prosecute these birth tourism schemes. I am directing all United States attorneys and the criminal division to work with the Department of Homeland Security to prioritize the investigation and prosecution of birth tourism schemes, from Deputy Attorney General Colin McDonald. In that memorandum that went to all Department of Justice employees, McDonald also identified three recent examples of birth tourism schemes originating in different parts of the world and already illegal. Then he encouraged prosecutors to seek additional penalties where possible. Now, while many of these cases are prosecuted as visa fraud, prosecutors should consider whether other federal statutes are violated as part of these schemes. The Deputy Attorney General then suggested other charges such as wire fraud and conspiracy to commit wire fraud, money laundering and conspiracy to commit money laundering, unlawful use of means of identification, aggravated identity theft, conspiracy to commit health care fraud. In other words, Trump's Department of Justice announced a serious crackdown on these birth tourism schemes. And what perfect timing. After all, the Supreme Court ruled Tuesday that all children born in America enjoy citizenship under the 14th Amendment. That includes children of illegal immigrants and others who commit fraud. Now, the first line of the 14th Amendment reads, all persons born or naturalized in the United States and subject to the jurisdiction thereof are citizens of the United States and of the state wherein they reside. Of course, those words, written shortly after the Civil War, referred to the newly freed slaves. They rendered moot the Supreme Court of the United States 1857 Dred Scott decision, which held that black people could not obtain U.S. citizenship. Somehow, Chief Justice John Roberts, Associate Justice Amy Coney Barrett, and the three liberal justices interpreted that amendment to mean anyone born in America, even those whose mothers traveled to the U.S. under false pretense and in violation of immigration laws, may enjoy U.S. citizenship. Meanwhile, Justice Clarence Thomas wrote a scathing dissent. The good news, as always, is that the sovereign people and their representatives may act regardless of what the High Court rules, for the Constitution created the Supreme Court, not the other way around. It created that court as a co-equal branch of government, not as the final word on the Constitution's meaning. Thus, the proliferation of birth tourism schemes amount to a problem, but the elected branches of government may address that problem, notwithstanding the lies taught in schools. Congress and the President have the right to interpret their own powers under the Constitution. The Supreme Court can neither enlarge nor diminish those powers. In other words, congressional and presidential acquiescence, not the Constitution's text, has allowed the Supreme Court alone to determine the Constitution's meaning. Congress and the President, therefore, must act. After all, we the people have decided that citizenship actually means something, regardless of what the Supreme Court of the United States rules. Yes, time for Congress to act and clarify the 14th Amendment. It can be fixed if conservatives win the midterm. Yeah, it is 844-844-3388. I believe Vic joins us here on a Thursday. What's happening, Vic?
1: Well, that was one of the things I called about. I'm sorry to say that Chief Justice John Roberts and Amy Coney Barrett are both Hoosiers. I don't know exactly where they study that. I think Amy Coney Barrett, I think she went to law school at Notre Dame, and I really couldn't tell you where Chief Justice John Roberts did. All I know is his dad was over the Gary Steel Works whenever he was growing up for USS Steel, and then I think they moved away or something. But anyway, the simple fact of the matter is that there are two types of citizenship. There's a Latin term for it. You can either have where you're born in that country, you can have citizenship, or if you're born anywhere in the world, you're a citizen of the country from which you originated and your family originated. But after that 14th Amendment was passed, we had a Chinese exclusion policy to where the Chinese couldn't get citizenship, and that went on for quite some time. And there was a, I forget what that, well, I'll probably mess it up. But anyway, I think it was Wong Kim Ark or something like that. And her parents were here in the United States, and they were Chinese subjects, but she was born to them, and therefore she wasn't subject to the Chinese jurisdiction. And she, and I believe, anyway, the Chinese child got citizenship. And the other thing is that the Indians in this country, from which we displaced and fought wars with, They were not taxed on the reservations and stuff. They had their various Indian nations, and they were not considered citizens because they were considered subjects of the Indian nation, and they never got their citizenship until the 1929 Indian Citizenship Act.
0: I think somebody, Scott, had chimed in here just a few minutes. He said, fun fact, despite people believing the 14th Amendment applied to everyone, did you know it did not apply to all the American Indians? A special law had to be written. So that was true, huh?
1: Oh, yes. Yes, very much. You can go back and look at the 1929 Indian Citizenship Act, and the Indians were considered a totally separate nation.
0: Wow.
1: And they even fought the Indian Wars and everything else. So, I didn't hear that, Steve.
0: I just got that message a moment ago. Yeah, that's the first I'd mentioned to that. I didn't realize that.
1: Yeah. So the reason that former Negro slaves got their citizenship at the end of the Civil War, America bought what's now Liberia in Africa and offered to transport them back to Africa if they wanted to go back to Africa. Some went back to Africa, and then they wanted to come back to the United States after they went back to Africa, because they felt things were better over here, plus they had their freedom. But they were subject to the jurisdiction thereof of all the different Negro babies, slave babies that had been born over here. They were subject to the jurisdiction of the United States because they had the fugitive slave laws and some other things, and they could also go to court if they could get a white person to side with them to basically accuse the slave masters of their plantation owners of, of violence against them, mistreatment was what I was trying to think of. And then, so therefore, they were subject to the jurisdiction of the United States. And somewhere along the line, after the Civil War, and they were arguing about subject to the jurisdiction of the United States, there was a court case, and I can't tell you what it was, but they decided that since people that were here, like on tourists or anything else, they had to obey the laws of the United States, and that meant subject to the jurisdiction of, and that's stretching it pretty thin. No matter what country you're in, you have to obey their laws. So that was just one brief part of it, and there was a whole lot more to it. You know, you can't just run across the border, drop a baby, and say, well, that's it, because essentially those people that have came here illegally and shouldn't be here, you've seen how much fuss they've kicked up now when they're just trying to send these people back and say, no, you have to do this right, and for years, anybody entering any country illegally could be prosecuted for not having, for lack of a better term, the proper papers to it. So I just kind of, when they came out with that decision, you can look all this stuff on the internet, and it'll have it right there. So it's like you guys have all these law books, and you have the cases. They talked about British common law, that just defined what a citizen was. And right after the Revolutionary War, George Washington had his set of spies. And you look in the Constitution, it'll detail who all can, you know, be here, be a citizen, and also vote. At the time, you had to be white, male, 21, and a property owner to even vote in the United States. So that's that to say that decision was more than just a little bit surprising to me. And I don't know what everybody was looking at. I know they had people camped outside the Supreme Court. I don't know if the violence kind of frightened some of the justices or what, but I still think that's something that will come up again. And if they, just because the Supreme Court said that, I haven't read the opinion. I admire Trump if he can read through all that legalese. I try. I usually go to something that's called, legal clarity or something like that, because whenever those judges and everything write it, an opinion or make a decision in court, they have to write it all in proper legal terms. And as you know, that legalese, here to's and therefore and all that stuff, it has to be read a certain way to make sure that it'll have legal standing. So, but the simple fact of the matter is, American citizenship is not for sale, and it's not just one great big broad interpretation of it. And I was really surprised at how those suggestions come up, and I found out that, and I found it kind of interesting that Clarence Thomas, he was opposed to that opinion, because he felt that the American citizenship also meant something. And as you know, he was against the Equal Opportunity Commission or whatever it was. When he was ahead of that, he wanted to shut it down. And the reason that he wanted to shut that down was, he has a law degree. I think it's from Yale or whatever. But anyway, when people looked at him and he had all these various positions, they thought he got it because of the Equal Opportunity Commission and all those quotas and all that other stuff. So he just wanted to shut all that stuff down so people would feel like that he got where he was by legitimate effort. So it was kind of interesting looking at that. And I don't know that much about only Amy Coney Barrett, but I know that Chief Justice Roberts, he was pretty much, I would have to say, with his dad and the position he had growing up, he was probably fairly privileged. And the other thing is, he was a Bush appointee, and the Bushes are all into New World Order, and part of the New World Order and the United Nations is we have to all be one big happy family all around the world. And that isn't about to happen. So, but the other thing real quick, I seen somebody, one of the Democrat socialists this morning said, we're not communists. Well, anybody, they're following Mark's order. And I've seen a clip, you've probably seen it too, about Joe Kernan on CNBC. Asked a person, said, well, where has this worked before? And they got mad and wouldn't answer the question. And it's a pertinent question, what model are you going to follow, and where has it worked, But they won't answer that. And this morning, I forget which news program it was, this one person said, that was a claimed Democrat socialist, all these people went and said, they keep calling us communists, and we're not communists. And I said, well, if you're following Karl Marx, at the end of all the Karl Marx studies, he wrote the Communist Manifesto, and there have been some other, Mao and Stalin, they had their versions. But the other thing is that the German language itself, it is very confusing, because you have that D, der, das, feminine, masculine, and neuter. And depending on how you write the same thing, that changes. And Karl Marx, I tried to read the German version one time. I couldn't stand that because it got Karl Marx was a very clumsy writer, or hard to read, I guess. And at the time, Engels, a guy by the name of Engels, was with Marx. And Engels' dad had various cotton mills, wool mills, whatever, there in England. And then later, Marx and Engels parted company. And then when Marx got kicked out of Germany and came to England, Engels even turned his back on Karl Marx. And Karl Marx's handwriting was so bad that he couldn't even get a job anyplace. He tried the railroad, and Karl Marx had actually married into German royalty from the von Schoeben family. So I really wonder how much those people really know about the person that founded that that their thought, or I really don't even know what their whole thought is. You know, they won't really let out. But the one thing that struck me as odd was out there in California when this person had very little.
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4: March 4th, 1865. The Civil War was nearing its end. The nation was exhausted, divided, and grieving. On that day, President Abraham Lincoln delivered his second inaugural address, just 700 words spoken in about 7 minutes. 41 days later, Lincoln would be assassinated. Yet the words he spoke that day still echo through history. In that brief address, Lincoln referenced God 14 times, spoke of prayer, and quoted scripture repeatedly. He reminded Americans that both sides of the conflict shared a common faith, saying both read the same Bible and pray to the same God, and each invokes his aid against the other. Lincoln understood that political division alone could not explain the nation's crisis. More than 160 years later, America still wrestles with division, truth, and our dependence on God. The question is whether we'll remember the wisdom Lincoln left behind.
5: With SRN News, I'm Jason Walker. Just no let up to the bloodshed from the Kremlin. Russia launching a massive missile and drone attack on Ukraine's capital overnight, primarily in civilian areas. At least 13 people have been killed, many of them kids. 86 people have been wounded. Again, most of them civilians. And officials do expect those death counts to climb. Asian shares mostly lower on heavy selling of computer chip stocks. South Korea's KOSPI index sank 5.1%. Forecasters say a good portion of the eastern United States will have a very hot and muggy holiday weekend. Temperatures well above 100 in a number of large cities. And now forecasters say humidity could be 70-80%. SRN News.
6: Ciudad Juarez, Mexico, the 1990s. The most violent city in the world, controlled by the ruthless Juarez cartel. One American DEA agent went undercover when no one else would. He crossed the border. He played the role. He risked everything. Now, former DEA Special Agent Sal Martinez brings you the stories Hollywood can't tell. Real operations, real danger, real consequences. Border Static, narc agent stories. No filter, no dramatization, just the truth. Sundays at 2:30, only on 9:30 a.m. The Answer.
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8: As we approach Saturday's celebration of our 250th anniversary of the signing of the Declaration of Independence, we must once again ask, what kind of country are we, and what kind do we wish to deliver to our children and grandchildren? Socialist victories in New York and Colorado should shock us. One candidate for Congress in Colorado says she thinks America deserved 9/11 and Israel deserved October 7. These are products of our failed education system. Most public schools and universities are teaching propaganda that would make China and Russia jealous. We must tell them the truth about America and put them in good private schools or homeschool them. We can't hand them over to the re-educators who tell them things that are not true and twist young minds into their warped way of thinking. School choice is sweeping the country. Look into it in your state. Socialists want to destroy America. Will you do what's necessary to protect it? Or is this the way God has chosen to bring this nation down? I'm Cal Thomas.
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0: Out to our friend Mark. You know, across the pond there in the UK, who says, I just wanted to wish everyone in America a happy Independence Day from over the pond. You kicked us out 250 years ago, but you sure make us welcome now. God bless America. How about that? Yeah, 250 years. All right, real quick, let me get back and finish up with Vic there. We were talking about the Democrat Socialists who continue to win these primaries around the country.
1: Right. And, the thing out there where at Denver, out there in Colorado and all that, of course, when Colorado legalized marijuana a few years back, that kind of brought a different type of character to that state. But the other thing is that, that's there in the Rocky Mountains, and that there's a lot of the, what's called the NORAD stuff, and it's in the mountains there, and has to do with NATO and everything else. There's a lot of high-security places right around there, along with the Air Force Academy and everything else, and military. I was trying to think of the Army base that out there. It's a big Army base. And, whenever a state, whenever the government takes over a portion of a state or anything of that nature, they pay what's called the tax equivalent. So I don't know how much money they pay the various jurisdictions that those military installations are in, or government installations are in. But it has to be pretty substantial. And whenever one of those government installations move out or anything of that nature, then that state is suffering a loss of revenue. So when I looked at that, I just kind of wondered, what if the federal government decided that particular Democrat Socialist or their idea was hostile to the United States government, and they just decided, the federal government just decided they'd quit paying that tax equivalent thing. And then, like I said, the whole thing, you can't get those people to pin themselves down. But today, the person that said, it shouldn't be today, yesterday, that said that they were not communist, and it's like, Karl Marx was, and he wrote the Communist Manifesto, and when I was trying to read that, I remember it said, we will make use of the scientific socialist, and he named all the different socialists. Mm-hmm. And of course, for people that don't know it, Hitler was a socialist. His version of socialist was national socialism, and so that's a big long German word, and that's why people just called it Nazi. But anyway, there's various schemes that they call socialist, but basically it just all seems like it boils down to there will be a small group of people at the top, they will get all the benefits, and everybody else will just suffer equally in all the misery.
0: Yeah.
1: So I really don't know where these people are coming from. The only difference between the socialism and the communists is the communists, they just say, well, the government controls everything and the government owns everything and you don't, and the individual doesn't know anything and everything's always run by the government.
0: Mm-hmm.
1: And just real quick, the last thing that I can really remember that I was familiar with that the government ran was the House of Ill Repute out in Las Vegas, fell behind on their taxes, and they went broke running that. I don't know how you do that, because that usually doesn't happen.
0: Mm.
1: But the government and IRS managed to happen.
0: Wow.
1: So,
0: and, of course, and all these supporting the, quote, Democrat, socialist, communist, they're simply blinded to the fact that they don't believe what happened, say, in Venezuela. They don't believe that could happen here. Yeah, because Yeah, they're told our socialism is a different type of, you know, it's Democrat socialism. It's not the same. Yeah, our form of socialism can work. But for whatever reason, I don't, uneducated, blinded, simply don't care, refuse to admit the truth. Yeah, socialism has never been successful in any country. All right, back to under industry headlines. This past day, interesting how a closely watched test of broker liability in the post-Montgomery era just disappeared before it started. C.H. Robinson is out as a defendant in the Florida lawsuit brought by the estate of Fanolia Joseph, one of the three people that was killed last August when Harjinder Singh made that illegal U-turn across multiple lanes of the Florida Turnpike. A court document filed Friday in the 19th Circuit Court for St. Lucia County removed the broker from the Cantillar versus White.

0: to the chief legal officer when the suit was first filed. C.H. Robinson did not broker or arrange that shipment, nor was it involved in the situation of the trucking company that moved the shipment. It also pushed back on any suggestion of double brokering and any commentary suggesting that C.H. Robinson may have been involved through a double brokerage arrangement. That is false as well. So the dismissal matters beyond one broker's reputation. Montgomery versus Caribe Transport gave plaintiffs a clearer path to argue broker liability in these carrier selection cases. And this crash, with its high public profile and the undocumented driver holding the California CDL, looked like it could become the next data point. Instead, the case proceeds without a broker defendant at all. Now, Singh is still jailed awaiting trial on three counts of vehicular homicide, but the legal question of how far Montgomery extends the brokers, at least for the moment, stays unanswered for now. Brokers should read this as a validation of hard system controls, not a sign that the liability pressure is easing. C.H. Robinson won this fight because it could prove with system records that White Hawk was blocked from booking freight. Yeah, any broker without that kind of documented and forced vetting trail undoubtedly will still be exposed the next time a fatal crash lands in a post-Montgomery courtroom. Okay, interesting there. So they had the documented proof, I guess. Meanwhile, a Midnight Mover.
1: Hey, Steve, hope you have a good 4th of July, and everybody else does, too. On this democratic socialism stuff, a lot of people wonder where the money's coming from. Has anybody, you don't hear much about it anymore, you remember the thing called the Bilderberger Group? Used to meet like once or twice a year in the Colorado area, and
0: yeah,
1: very few people were invited.
0: I think they still have an annual gathering, yeah, and you've got... Yeah, the new World Order groups, yeah.
1: Yeah. I think that's where a lot of the money's coming from for these candidates stuff. And about 30 years ago, I seen stuff like this coming on the scene, you know, in the local races and the state races and stuff like that. And that's when a lot of the Bilderberger stuff was really starting to be, you know, coming out and people started looking more at it and everything. And I hope it don't come to that, but I actually come up with a slogan back in those days that said, "Welcome to the Socialist States of America," and I hope it never comes to that, but it looks like it's getting closer and closer every day.
0: Sadly it is. It surely does.
1: And, yeah, and maybe we need to take a lesson from, who was that one guy that used to say, "Wake up, America"?
0: Earl Pitts, American.
1: Earl Pitts, that's it. I hope everybody has a good 4th. Thank you, Steve.
0: All right, Midnight Mover, thanks for checking in. Yeah, God rest Earl Pitts. Wake up, America. Pitts off. All right, small town Indiana, Greenfield, Indiana. Police arresting a Fresno, California driver, Deepak Kamur, age 31, after recovering nearly $2.9 million worth of tungsten oxide powder that was stolen in a June 25 Pennsylvania cargo theft. Officers stopped the wanted tractor trailer on I-70, then obtained a search warrant confirming the trailer had the stolen 40,000-pound shipment bound for Mitsubishi Materials Corporation in Japan. Police said Kumar used fraudulent documents to obtain the load. Now faces a Pennsylvania warrant for theft by unlawful taking and criminal use of a communication facility. Brokers and shippers moving high-value freight. We can't express, verify carrier identity against confirmed contact information.

0: Yeah, not the paperwork that is presented when they come to pick up. Very reminiscent of the bourbon that was stolen there in that. Yeah, was that a Pennsylvania heist a few weeks ago? They all the documents looked authentic until the, 18,000 bottles of bourbon were out, and away it goes. Let me see here. I get a final timeout. Blind Man got you coming up. He's got some thoughts, I believe, on the Supreme Court ruling. All right. The Steve Summers Overnight Drive live from the Hotshot Secret Studios.
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0: Monday, second day of July. Let me see. Justin Northam chimed in. Talking to Mark, said, have a pleasant summer over in Blighty. Perhaps you can attend another truck show. Maybe stop by, see Steve at his booth, have a short interview. I'm sure the trucker guys will buy you lunch. Yeah, absolutely. Let's see. Then he went on to ask, what was the driver's name that drove into the Pennsylvania State Trooper yesterday? There was no name given in the story that I had. That was yesterday morning. State Trooper doing the commercial vehicle inspection. I know, 5-7 says that's why doing those roadside inspections, they're so dangerous. How many law enforcement, commercial vehicle inspectors, tow truck operators lose their life right there on the side of the road? Why can't we get them on up like to the next safe haven, as they say? Good question. Hey, good morning, blind man.
1: Hey, good morning, Steve. I'm going to make this real quick about the Supreme Court ruling. I'm just wondering how these people are going to be intercepted when the plane lands. And you know the Democrats are going to throw a monkey wrench into it and not cooperate whatsoever in the blue states. But I wanted... Midnight Mover triggered my memory. There was a movie that came out in 1986. It was a made-for-TV movie called America with a K, and it showed how the communists took over and what life was like. It was an eye-opener at the time, and maybe you can find it on YouTube, the movie, and watch it. I read the book, and it was quite interesting. It was called America with a K.
0: America with a K, okay.
1: Yes. And it was a made-for-TV movie. They ran it the last week of February, I believe, 1987.
0: Mm-hmm.
1: But it was an eye-opener. And unfortunately, these young people never lived through the communist threat as many of us did back in the 50s and 60s, with the Soviet Union.
0: Yes, absolutely.
1: So that's really scary about these young people. And the Democrats, they might as well be, well, they say they're socialist, but when it comes right down to it, they're really communist, especially that guy up in New York, Mandani.
0: Local
1: talk show host would say, that was so funny how he says it, Mandani.
0: Say, your old pal 5-7 gives you a shout, and he said, hey, blind man, keeping an eye on things, seeing better than most liberals.
1: Yeah, that's true. anyhow, I'm going to call the Baltimore station. We're Nick and I are really trying to get you on that station.
0: All right. Well, do your best. Keep up the effort. I mean, I don't know. Persistence pays. What was the old try, don't succeed, try again? Is that
1: exactly
0: is that the idea? Yeah.
1: Because what they carry, Dumb and Dumber, all they do all night long is talk to each other, and they don't take any calls. And I've told a lot of my friends to listen to your show. You're far more interesting. It's fun to hear the truckers calling in with their 2 cents worth. And like I said, we're trying to get your show on WCBM.
0: Thank you so much. Well, blind man, thanks so much. I guess we'll talk at you after our 250th birthday here in America.
1: Yes, have a happy 4th and have a 5th on me.
0: A 5th. Have a happy 4th and a 5th on me. Okay. All right, Thursday. So things do begin to get busier out there on the interstates today, and especially Friday. Yeah, severe thunderstorms here for the day ahead. According to AccuWeather, projected to occur from central Ontario and southern Quebec, again into northern New England. Like another round, mainly during the afternoon and evening hours. Further southwest, maybe some thunderstorms developing over the southern part of the Appalachians, the Piedmont, and the Tennessee Valley could become severe for a time here Thursday. Further west, a broad area of severe thunderstorms is forecast, stretching from eastern Montana and much of the Dakotas into northern and eastern Nebraska, central and southern Minnesota, western Wisconsin, and much of Iowa. You notice the heat domes beginning the process of moving south, breaking down a bit as we look toward Friday. Locally severe thunderstorms likely across much of that same area, but then extending or expanding into all of Wisconsin, northern Missouri, northern Illinois, much of Michigan, and northwestern Indiana. All that along the northern side of the heat dome. Storms will be roaming the southern side as well, along the southern edge of that heat dome, although the direction would be more of a east-to-west movement. Clusters of thunderstorms periodically moving westward from the Atlantic coast to the northern Gulf Coast. Primary threats, locally damaging winds and torrential rain, coupled with some flash flooding. The heat dome does begin to finally weaken over the Independence Day weekend. For some, that'll bring a bit of a break to the severe weather. But we'll close it out there here on a Thursday. That will kind of wrap it up for this week's Steve Summers Overnight Drive, as we have the Independence Day weekend being recognized here and at Hot Shot Secrets for Friday. Be safe. Safe travels. Have a great weekend. And should be back.
2: Hello, I'm David Jeremiah. When we look at America at 250 years, we do so with gratitude, with honesty, and above all, with hope. Because our hope has never rested in human strength alone. Our hope is in the Lord. There is hope for America when we remember God, when we take responsibility for the way we live, and when we walk in truth. There is hope for America because the Bible assures us that God is still sovereign and He still rules over the nations. So let us look to God with faith for our nation's future. Let us thank Him for His blessings in the past. And let us ask Him to guide this nation in the years to come. May He continue to bless America.
3: 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Anthony Holm brings sharp, straight-talk insight into Texas politics, policy, and conservative values. He takes on the big questions. Where's Texas headed? What's happening to our Constitution? And how do conservatives push back in a culture that seems determined to silence us? 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Anthony's not just another voice. He's a constitutional conservative and Republican trial lawyer who knows what's at stake for Texas families. 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Tune in every Saturday at 10 a.m. for Politics with the Big Dogs, right here on 9:30 a.m. The Answer. 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
5: News this hour from Town Hall. I'm Jason Walker. No let up to the bloodshed in Ukraine. Russia launching a massive missile and drone attack overnight. At least 13 people have been killed, 86 wounded, most of them civilians. Former CIA Director John Brennan suing the Trump team.
6: Brennan is demanding a court order that would require officials to preserve records from investigations targeting him. Brennan filed the lawsuit on Wednesday. He says those records would help him mount a defense on vindictive prosecution grounds in case the Trump administration may indict him in the future. The lawsuit says Brennan is facing separate investigations based in Florida.
5: That is correspondent Andrew Stewart. President Trump has taken a maiden voyage on the new Air Force One.
7: This was a gift from a country that's treated us very well, and they're an ally of us over in the Middle East, Qatar. And I went to Boeing, I said, who has the best one? They said, Qatar. There's never been a plane like it. Frankly, we couldn't build a plane like this because we wouldn't be willing to spend the kind of money necessary. They spent top dollar.
5: Federal government launching a new program to make GLP-1 weight loss drugs more affordable for older people.
8: As of this month, certain Medicare beneficiaries can access these medications for $50 a month through the Medicare GLP-1 Bridge trial. The program runs until the end of 2027, and it's the first opportunity for many older adults to have these drugs covered by insurance for weight loss. Eligibility is based on body mass index and other health conditions. Centers for Medicare and Medicaid Services Administrator Dr. Oz says he hopes the program will provide immediate relief. Rich Thomason, Washington.
5: And more on these stories, townhall.com.
9: El Dorados, I don't think I've ever been this enthusiastic about a documentary movie as I am about The Story of Everything. 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
5: In California, a new law aimed at simplifying tricky labels.
10: California will be making food labels less confusing by banning sell-by dates, which experts say acts as a guide for retailers on how long to display products on the shelves, but not whether food is still safe to eat. The state's new law requires manufacturers to use just two labels, best if used by for peak quality and used by for safety. California is the first state to standardize food labels, with New York following suit. Advocates say the change aims to reduce food waste caused by people throwing away food too early. I'm Marcela Sanchez.
5: Texas Governor Greg Abbott calling for blocking new data center development in rural parts of his state. Now, his push for prohibition appears to go further than a sweeping regulatory framework unveiled earlier in the month, which called for data centers to add new power generation to the grid. Breaking news and analysis, townhall.com. Just a devastating incident in Ohio.
11: Authorities say 16 children from the same family who were rescued from a rundown home in rural Ohio were living in horrific conditions and confined to just one room over much of the past 4 years. Benton County Prosecutor William Archer says the case is not a human trafficking case.
12: This has clearly involved a multi-generational family in a very limited situation.
11: Investigators say some of the children discovered were unable to speak. The children's parents and two grandparents are now charged with felony child endangerment. Sound courtesy WSYX. I'm Lisa Dwyer.
5: A young couple arrested after scaling the Empire State Building's antenna and unfurling a banner that said the power of love apparently was a high-altitude marriage proposal. They're both in jail now. More on these stories, townhall.com.

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0: here has written. Though the shell may belong to Great Britain, the eagle inside belongs to us.
1: And just as Tom here has written,
2: happy birthday, America.

0: Be it resolved.
1: I want to be your Joe.
0: Yes, yes, yes, I understand. But technically, the vote was cast and the agreement settled and the signatures laid July 2nd in 1776. So if Ben Franklin and John Adams and Thomas Jefferson had actually sung that song, they would have been singing it on July 2nd, 1776, as they sat and waited after debating and arguing and compromising to finally get to a legal filing, which has done so many things aside from creating a country that has led to the liberties being won by more people on more places on the face of this earth than have ever been known before. And there have been many battles for liberty. Few that have led to the liberties of others. Most it's the liberties of those in the country, and they're unfortunately fairly short-lived. But in this case, that battle led to liberties that were won all across the world. And we'll get into all of that on this 250th anniversary. Yes, today is the 250th anniversary of the Declaration of Independence. Trust us, we're in Charlottesville. We know a little bit about this. So we gather, and here are the first things that happened here 250 years later. President Trump dedicating the Theodore Roosevelt Presidential Library. Yes, I know you would have thought this would have been done sometime before. We just had the Barack Obama Presidential Library, but the 26th President's official library was dedicated in North Dakota yesterday by the 47th President. This time, it's to rediscover the indomitable spirit that built our country and all that will ensure America remains the most exceptional nation on the face of the earth, the president said yesterday in the town of Medora, North Dakota, where the library is. Meanwhile, U.S. and Iranian negotiators met separately with mediators from Qatar and Pakistan. Host Qatar described positive progress towards an agreement at the earliest possible time. They'll meet again after the funeral of the previous supreme leader of Iran, Ali Khamenei. Majed al-Ansari, a spokesman for Qatar's foreign ministry, said through a statement on X, United States will not renew the North American trade pact with Canada and Mexico in its current state, the U.S. trade envoy said Wednesday, meaning the deal will now be reviewed annually. The Trump administration has taken action to prevent blackouts as a heat wave strikes everything from the mid-plains all the way through the mid-Atlantic. PJM Interconnection is the company that manages the mid-Atlantic's internet, the electrical grid, and they warned that there could be power outages due to the high temperature. The administration said whatever you need to keep that from happening, they will make sure that it is available. Treasury Department Wednesday permanently renewed tax incentives in qualified opportunity zones. This allows states to nominate distressed communities for tax-advantaged private investment under the Working Families Tax Cuts. And the death toll in the twin earthquakes has now crested 2,500 Venezuelans killed in the twin earthquakes just last week. And those are some of our first things today. The confetti will have barely settled, and the smell of expended fireworks will still be wafting through the air as we head to Las Vegas to kick off the next 250 years of life, liberty, and the pursuit of happiness at Freedom Fest. We are headed out there to visit with some of the great free thinkers in the world. You can find out more, plus get tickets to join us there at freedomfest.com. 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And one of my favorite parts is the Anthem Film Festival. Joanne Skousen told us.
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5: As we approach Saturday's celebration of our 250th anniversary of the signing of the Declaration of Independence, we must once again ask, what kind of country are we, and what kind do we wish to deliver to our children and grandchildren? Socialist victories in New York and Colorado should shock us. One candidate for Congress in Colorado says she thinks America deserved 9/11 and Israel deserved October 7. These are products of our failed education system. Most public schools and universities are teaching propaganda that would make China and Russia jealous. We must tell them the truth about America and put them in good private schools or homeschool them. We can't hand them over to the re-educators who tell them things that are not true and twist young minds into their warped way of thinking. School choice is sweeping the country. Look into it in your state. Socialists want to destroy America. Will you do what's necessary to protect it? Or is this the way God has chosen to bring this nation down? I'm Cal Thomas.
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6: Well, apparently the popularity of the royal family is beginning to dwindle among the masses in the United Kingdom, as King Charles III has now announced that he's trying to bring more transparency from the royal family to the average citizen of the nation. It comes at a time after the scandal ended up hurting the royal family with Prince Andrew and his ties with the Epstein Island issues. And to make up for it, King Charles has now officially released tax details of the royal family on how much they actually pay to show he's just like everybody else. Now, according to the tax report, it shows that the official duties of the king is paid for by the taxpayers through a sovereign grant. However, he was proud to show individuals of the United Kingdom that the king does also pay income tax, capital gains tax, and even an inheritance tax, and he does it all on a voluntary basis. What a guy! Apparently, that's supposed to make individuals feel better that he's just like them and contributes to society like everyone else, which I find ironic coming from a guy who was unemployed until the age of 80 years old before becoming king. And that's just another reason why the upcoming 4th of July celebrations are so special.
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0: you know, the idea, this cycle of tyranny to liberty, and then back to tyranny again, has been going on, and there's several rotations of it in human history. And America's battle for it, codified 250 years ago, on July 2nd. I know, you're looking at your calendar saying, yeah, the country learned of it, but the vote was taken, the deal was done, July 2nd, 1776. So what did we do? What did we do? What have we done that might be different? Seems like the cycle with the Democratic Socialists winning in Denver and Los Angeles and Washington and New York, getting all the publicity from a doe-eyed media that just wants to report on people who are going to give money to poor people in the hopes that poor people will watch their TV shows and call their doctor about the pharmaceuticals that are advertised during the breaks. What have we done? What did we do? Now, we didn't create a country in terms of a government. We created a country as a legal construct. The Declaration of Independence is a legal filing. It also created the premise of suing for peace, suing for liberty, suing for emancipation, that these things can be done with pens and paper, not just guns and bombs, that you can sue for independence, which is what we were doing. And it really doesn't happen except for the fact that King John was such a bad king that he not only was the spirit behind hundreds and hundreds of pages of literature from the War of the Roses through Robin Hood and beyond, but most importantly, brought forth onto Great Britain something called Magna Carta, which bound the king to responsibilities and law, and he could be removed under the suit of law rather than just at the end of a sword. So, under those laws, we sued for our independence, chronicling all the abuses and usurpations the king had brought forth on his alleged subjects, therefore violating Magna Carta and creating a situation where we had no choice but to sue for our independence, declaring that we no longer, under law, recognized the king's authority. Now, the king reacted badly to that. The king sent lawyers, guns, and money, mostly guns and money, after the rebels, trying to buy slaves so that they would fight against the people that the king had handed them. See the Declaration of Independence original draft for proof. And we fought for 8 years over it. But what we did that day set the precedent for countries for the next 250 years suing for peace rather than being relegated to having to mount an army for it. Doesn't always work, but it's now a precedent that the world recognizes. It also, as a subtext, launched what we now consider conservatism. When the Declaration of Independence arrived in Great Britain, in the hands of Parliament, this MP from Belfast named Edmund Burke read it, said to his fellows, "He's got us dead to rights," and tried to build a coalition of MPs to accept the Declaration of Independence and to withhold the ships and the soldiers that had been conscripted to go over to the colonies and get them right. He didn't have enough at the time, but by the time 8 years went by, see Baron von Steuben's message of, you don't have to win, you just don't have to lose. You just have to make sure you don't lose long enough. He became successful, and the idea of something bigger than the government in front of you, something bigger that the country, the concept of freedom and human existence beyond the government necessary to protect those God-given rights, was born. And see the works of Russell Kirk. It's a book called The Conservative Mind. It chronicles all about Edmund Burke and why he stood up against the king and why conservatism was born out of opposing what the government was about to do. Enough about me. Let's talk about you. What do you think of me? Oh, I'm sorry. Seriously, there are folks on the phone, so let's get to them at 434-882-4217. First thing this morning with Joe. Who's this?
1: Hey, this is Moscow Bob, and you are awesome because you speak reality.
0: I should try to, anyway.
1: So, my question is, or talking about all these, this DACA issue, the Supreme Court ruling and everything else, the easiest and simplest solution, but one the president would never sign and all the congressmen would never sign, is make a constitutional amendment and become like Singapore that outlaws multiple passports. You are either a citizen of the United States or you are not. No more dual citizenship, period.
0: Interesting.
1: So all these babies that are being born, you know, here on holiday, or illegal immigrants in the country, or on visas, if they're not U.S. citizens, their child can be a U.S. citizen, but then they can only have one citizenship. So all these DACA recipients that also have Mexican passports, they have to make a choice. Do you want to live in America? Or do you want to live in Mexico? Make it an easy choice for you. That would stop it.
0: I'm trying to remember exactly what the immigration code says regarding dual citizenships. I think there is a list of countries where you're allowed to have dual citizenship, but it's not ubiquitous. I'm not sure, but there's a ghost in my machine that's saying that. But I don't even think you need a constitutional amendment for that.
1: You wouldn't, but the issue is, one, President Trump would never sign an executive order because there's no way Melania would give up her dual citizenship. And most of these other guys like Elon Musk, all these Soros, his son, all these people that have multiple citizenships. George Clooney, he has multiple citizenships. And that brings a bigger question, like with George Clooney, with the Shah of Iran that lives here and his whole family in the United States. Are they, since they're dual citizens, are they actually paying federal taxes in the United States, or are they using the exemption and saying they live overseas and paying or filing based on what country they live in?
0: It's a good question to ask, and I think, you know, I know that there's something out there. Bob, I've got to run to the news. Good stuff. Happy Independence Day in my...
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4: With SRN News, I'm Jason Walker. Russia launching another heavy missile and drone attack on the capital of Ukraine. Officials say at least 13 people are dead. 86 of them have been wounded. Most of those are civilians. Trump administration suing Virginia and California over new laws in both states that restrict the sale of semi-automatic firearms. Lawsuits filed by the Justice Department say the laws violate the Second Amendment. Forecasters say fireworks won't be the only thing that's hot for the next couple of days. Triple-digit temps and high humidity readings make life rough, especially in the Midwest and eastern U.S. And the North American trade pact that President Trump negotiated in his first term is up for renewal. Officials say it's a process that likely to take several months. This is SRN News.
5: Foundations of Freedom, a look at America's founding principles and the leaders who shaped our nation.
6: March 4th, 1865. The Civil War was nearing its end. The nation was exhausted, divided, and grieving. On that day, President Abraham Lincoln delivered his second inaugural address, just 700 words spoken in about 7 minutes. 41 days later, Lincoln would be assassinated. Yet the words he spoke that day still echo through history. In that brief address, Lincoln referenced God 14 times, spoke of prayer, and quoted scripture repeatedly. He reminded Americans that both sides of the conflict shared a common faith, saying both read the same Bible and pray to the same God, and each invokes his aid against the other. Lincoln understood that political division alone could not explain the nation's crisis. More than 160 years later, America still wrestles with division, truth, and our dependence on God. The question is whether we'll remember the wisdom Lincoln left behind.
7: More truth, reason, and common sense coming up in just a moment.
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7: Well, apparently the popularity of the royal family is beginning to dwindle among the masses in the United Kingdom, as King Charles III has now announced that he's trying to bring more transparency from the royal family to the average citizen of the nation. It comes at a time after the scandal ended up hurting the royal family with Prince Andrew and his ties with the Epstein Island issues. And to make up for it, King Charles has now officially released tax details of the royal family on how much they actually pay to show he's just like everybody else. Now, according to the tax report, it shows that the official duties of the king is paid for by the taxpayers through a sovereign grant. However, he was proud to show individuals of the United Kingdom that the king does also pay income tax, capital gains tax, and even an inheritance tax, and he does it all on a voluntary basis. What a guy. Apparently, that's supposed to make individuals feel better that he's just like them and contributes to society like everyone else, which I find ironic coming from a guy who was unemployed until the age of 80 years old before becoming king. And that's just another reason why the upcoming 4th of July celebrations are so special.
10: 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Written by people who actually believe what you believe. Town Hall tells the stories the corporate press buries. From President Trump to Capitol Hill. 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
1: So the question of dual citizenship, and there are places where it's allowed.

American citizens can hold citizenship in another country without automatically losing U.S. citizenship, whether by birth or naturalization. They recognize dual national citizenship, but does not formally encourage it. But what Bob was talking about is passing a law that says, no, can't do it. You can't have citizenship of both places. You have to choose one or the other. This has been born in the 20th century as we started to look for ways to find the best and brightest to help us. Some of the more famous instances, some of the German rocket scientists. You know when they say it's not rocket science? What is Mort Saul's line regarding I shoot for the moon, but sometimes I hit London. rocket scientists, things like that. We started to, as a way to encourage dissidents escaping their home countries. And I know it was offered to folks, in many cases during the Cold War in the Soviet Union. I know that Alexander Solzhenitsyn was offered it several times and turned it down rather than give up his Russian citizenship. He wanted to fight for freedom in his country, but after the Gulag, he was in exile, but wanted to go back and try to fight for freedom in his home country, which is what America should be shooting for everywhere, is we want people fighting for liberty in their own home countries. One of the nuances of President Trump's attempts in Iran is to institute a Second Amendment. Your right to defend yourself. It's a God-given right. We were just trying to make sure that, a country where that had not been the case for some time, there might be some guns available. The Kurds got in the way of that, because they didn't want people to have guns either. They wanted to be the ones with the guns. But the anchor baby issue, and I said we were running up on the news, the trouble with the anchor baby issue isn't necessarily the dual citizenship, but it is a big factor to it, because then you have an anchor baby. Well, I've got to stay with my baby. My baby's a citizen. It's an offshoot of getting married to a U.S. soldier in abstract, in a very coarse abstract. How do you get citizenship? But I go back to something we pointed out yesterday after the ruling in the Supreme Court. I still have not heard anyone point to a page in United States immigration law that they say is unfair or... Except for the true zealots who are out there saying it all shouldn't exist. These are the free love and happiness and everyone has rainbows and unicorns, just not at my house. And so we allow for, because we want people to have opportunities, we have these ways to come into the country. But what we've done, whether wittingly or not, is created a permanent underclass, permanent's not the right word, but we're trundling towards making it a permanent underclass, and that's what all these justice warriors laughably are about. They're the same useful sycophants that helped the Dixiecrats. Guys like John Wilkes Booth. I look at these folks like George Clooney in the same way I look at John Wilkes Booth. Not that they have committed an act of assassination, but a B-list actor out there taking shots, Whoopi Goldberg.
whose rhetoric inspires those who actually do take shots at the president. And there's a subtext to this as well. I want to, at some point, maybe we'll talk about it. The reason the presidency is more important than the person that's in it. But this is the same civil war we fought in the 1860s. It's the same one. We're not rolling headlong, though it makes good newspaper and magazine and Substack copy to talk about the new civil war. No, it's the same one we were fighting before. The sides are the same. The Republicans are against slavery. The Democrats are for it.

0: remains he, the King of England in this case, but in this case the Progressive Democrats, has waged cruel war against human nature itself, violating its most sacred rights of life and liberty in the persons of a distant people who never offended them, captivating and carrying them into slavery in another hemisphere or to incur miserable death in their transportation thither. This piratical warfare, the opprobrium of infidel powers, is the warfare of the Christian King of Great Britain or the Democratic Party of 2026. Determined to keep open a market where men should be bought and sold, left in permanent servitude in this case, he has prostituted his negative for suppressing every legislative attempt to prohibit or restrain this execrable commerce, and that the assemblage of horrors might want no fact distinguished die. He is now exciting those very people to rise in arms among us and to purchase that liberty which he has deprived of them, and murdering the people upon whom he has obtruded them. Anyone for a No King's March? Thus paying off former crimes committed against the liberties of one people with crimes which he urges them to commit against the lives of another. We have to, for the sake of humanity, stand up against this human trafficking. And understand, there's a reality to this. The people who are saying, I can't pay $25 an hour for a busboy at my coffee shop, are the ones who should be in the ear of the people who are promoting a $25 an hour minimum wage. But no, because it seems like a popular thing to support, they support that. They just want a second class.
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4: As we approach Saturday's celebration of our 250th anniversary of the signing of the Declaration of Independence, we must once again ask, what kind of country are we, and what kind do we wish to deliver to our children and grandchildren? Socialist victories in New York and Colorado should shock us. One candidate for Congress in Colorado says she thinks America deserved 9/11 and Israel deserved October 7. These are products of our failed education system. Most public schools and universities are teaching propaganda that would make China and Russia jealous. We must tell them the truth about America and put them in good private schools or homeschool them. We can't hand them over to the re-educators who tell them things that are not true and twist young minds into their warped way of thinking. School choice is sweeping the country. Look into it in your state. Socialists want to destroy America. Will you do what's necessary to protect it? Or is this the way God has chosen to bring this nation down? I'm Cal Thomas.
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3: 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This product is not intended to diagnose, treat, cure, or prevent any disease.
1: Well, apparently the popularity of the royal family is beginning to dwindle among the masses in the United Kingdom, as King Charles III has now announced that he's trying to bring more transparency from the royal family to the average citizen of the nation. It comes at a time after the scandal ended up hurting the royal family with Prince Andrew and his ties with the Epstein Island issues. And to make up for it, King Charles has now officially released tax details of the royal family on how much they actually pay to show he's just like everybody else. Now, according to the tax report, it shows that the official duties of the king is paid for by the taxpayers through a sovereign grant. However, he was proud to show individuals of the United Kingdom that the king does also pay income tax, capital gains tax, and even an inheritance tax, and he does it all on a voluntary basis. What a guy. Apparently, that's supposed to make individuals feel better that he's just like them and contributes to society like everyone else, which I find ironic coming from a guy who was unemployed until the age of 80 years old before becoming king. And that's just another reason why the upcoming 4th of July celebrations are so special.
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1: New Jersey, the Reverend John Witherspoon.
2: As they signed 250 Benjamin years ago.
1: Dr. Benjamin Franklin.
2: 250 years ago, we ratified the Declaration of Independence.
1: Mr. Caesar Rodney.
2: No, it wasn't Joe Biden who signed from Delaware. Caesar Rodney, who I think was replaced by Joe Biden, but, you know, it was a long time ago.
1: Maryland, Mr. Samuel Chase.
2: No relation to the bank that bears the same name, by the way, though there are those who argue. We already had DuPont, so, I mean, you know, we already had...
1: Virginia, Mr. Thomas Jefferson.
2: And it became real, our legal filing, suing for peace. Now, of course, Great Britain didn't accept it, but in the battle within Parliament, conservatism was born. The concept of there being something bigger than just who the king was. That's an important concept, that to conserve the life and liberty of those, to take John Locke's philosophy and create a permanence that's always going to be at odds with authoritarianism, and that it has to exist. And this is an important concept about conservatism. You can never put conservatism away. Because, number one, you'll never change after that. Conservatism as a philosophical following is what has led to all the change in the world, including the Civil Rights Act and emancipation and the Declaration of Independence. But given mankind's seven vices, you must always have conservative armaments ready to stand up when the weaknesses of humans, whom we need to create the governments which we need to protect our rights, run afoul of it. You cannot, as long as humans are involved, we haven't quite figured AI out yet, but as long as humans are involved in governance, there will always be that predilection to authoritarianism, even under a democratic republic. So you always have to have conservatism ready to do battle with those who want to wander off of anything that is more than the simple protecting the God-given rights that we were born with. Kareem is hanging on the line with us this Independence Day. I also wanted, coming up, Bradley Devlin from, he's technically, I guess, my boss at the Daily Signal, but he's just produced a wonderful documentary which premieres tonight called Our Sacred Honor, and it's about what happened 250 years ago today. And he sits down, Victor Davis Hanson and Mike Lee and so many folks participate in this great documentary. You can get it on the Daily Signal's YouTube channel tonight at 8:30. He's going to sit down with us in a little while. But Kareem, thank you for the call. How are you doing, sir?
3: Oh, I'm doing well, riding through Virginia, enjoying the sunrise.
2: Good, good. I'm glad the sun is rising in the usual spot. I mean, as I say to people, as much as we bow and scrape about the news of the day, sun still rises pretty much in the expected spot on the horizon, and that should be a reminder to us all.
3: We could say we're overgrown ants just traversing the world. Joe, going back to what you were saying about Thomas Jefferson, he went through those drafts and he went through a compromise of sorts when trying to get it so everybody who would actually sign it. And I'm thinking about John Carrollton of Carrollton. He signed that. And at the time, if I'm not mistaken, he was the richest man in the United States.
2: I think so. I remember something like that in my history books, yeah.
3: And the story I heard was he wrote of Carrollton just so everybody knew which one it was, and apparently he had the most to lose. When you're looking at all this compromise, just to get it down to that one document. That's pretty concise, because at that time, the letters, the journals, everything that people did to communicate, it wasn't just, a brevity, not how we have emoticons and we text with one line of information. At that time, that document, written by Jefferson, summarized and succinctly gave us what we were complaining about the most, but it didn't give every complaint. It just gave the most important ones that everybody could agree on. And I'm thinking
2: right now. That's
3: a
2: great point. Again, before you jump ahead, hang on a second, because that is a great point, and it was one that I did want to bring up, because I honk on about the lost usurpation, the one that talks about slavery, mostly because I lived through the 2017-2018 spasm of Jefferson as a racist, and it was the left's first attempt. And there may be more to come. Ironically, I just discovered Victor Davis Hanson agrees with me about the fact that once July 5th comes around, the left is going to try to remove things like the Declaration and the Constitution off to a history lesson, off to a museum somewhere, and start something new. But the point I always make with that lost usurpation was not that it was U.S. code. It was proof that Jefferson was no racist. I was just reading a piece about Sally Hemings and his trip to Europe. And I'm thinking, all right, so the author made it out like he dragged her there in chains and a cage, rather than in evening dresses and ball gowns. But that being said, this wasn't law. This was a legal filing against the king. It was establishing that we were going to be a country, and then it was going to be on us to figure out how to govern it. That's a great point. Thank you for bringing it up, Kareem.
3: Thanks for taking the call. Have a great day, Joe.
2: Oh, I wasn't done with you. I thought you had more to say. All right, well, he's got to run. He's driving. I'm not sure if it's 18 wheels or not, but he's trucking this morning at 434-882-4217. This is our phone number. Emails come in to jtinthemorningradio@gmail.com. Bradley, I know, time is short here. How are you doing this morning? Thank you for getting up early. You there? Did he go to get another cup of coffee, figuring we're almost out of this hour? How are you doing, Bradley?
4: Thank you for having me on. It's a glorious day. 250 years of America's...
2: Yeah, it is. 250 years which America was wrought upon us. What was it that made you want to do this documentary?
4: Well, Joe, I think everyone here at the Daily Signal believes that America is at an inflection point. We look at that room full of the signers of the Declaration of Independence when we look at the Trumbull painting in the Capitol Rotunda, and we think mm-hmm. to ourselves, oh, Thomas Jefferson is just 33. James Madison is 25 at the time of 1776. James Monroe is just 18 years old.
2: Yeah, that's a great point. Young guys with a lot to lose.
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7: Breaking news this hour from Town Hall. I'm Rich Thomason. Just in time for the July 4th holiday, dangerous heat wave has intensified across a large swath of the East and Midwest as well. Didn't cool down much overnight, and dangerously high temperatures and humidity are in the forecast for today. Iran is warning that oil tankers moving through the Strait of Hormuz must use its approved routes or face a forceful response. Vice President Vance remains optimistic about talks regarding the fate of the strait.
8: Just ensuring that we continue to make the progress on that, and that's what they're focused on. And then, you know, we're going to, obviously, we're worried about the nuclear issue. We're going to start talking about that. So right now, the talks are going well. It's still pretty early.
7: After more than 4 years, Russia's war on Ukraine drags on. The BBC's Sarah Rainsford is in the Ukrainian capital.
9: There were loud explosions all through the night here in Kyiv as the center of the city and other sites came under Russian attack. It began with drones, followed by multiple ballistic and cruise missiles as people rushed for underground shelters or metro stations. Our team counted 10 significant strikes in the first couple of hours and saw large fires in several places. A hotel roof was in flames. Kyiv's mayor, Vitaly Klitschko, says an ambulance station was also hit, injuring several medics, and residents were being rescued from damaged buildings.
7: In the small village of Hamden, southeast Ohio, authorities say 16 children from the same family have been rescued after being held in deplorable conditions, confined to a single room over the past 4 years. Their parents and two grandparents charged with felony child endangerment. A daredevil couple has been arrested after scaling the Empire State Building, going to the very top, unfurling a banner about the power of love and peace. On Wall Street this morning, stock futures are mixed. More on these stories at townhall.com.
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7: Officials in Thailand say an 11-year-old boy has crashed a pickup truck into a group of monks on a pilgrimage walk, killing 8. A total of 35 monks were on the pilgrimage earlier today. 5 monks were killed at the scene. 3 others died at the hospital, according to a local governor. 14 others were hospitalized. Police say the boy is now in custody. The cause of the accident is still under investigation, but authorities say they were told by the monks that they saw the vehicle swerving before it ran off the road and crashed into the group. The Ebola outbreak in eastern Congo has expanded to more than 1,300 confirmed cases and still hasn't peaked. Amid funerals, overwhelmed clinics, and communities struggle with fear and distrust, and life goes on. People gather for World Cup matches, nightlife, and daily routines, but the funeral of a 6-month-old baby serves as a grim reminder that Ebola can affect anyone, and the cost of losing focus is high. Townhall.com. The Tennessee State Museum, hoping to bring a beloved attraction back to life.
11: The Tennessee Foxtrot Carousel was the creation of Nashville-born artist Red Grooms, featuring renderings of figures from Tennessee history, including Chet Atkins and Davy Crockett. The downtown Nashville riverfront attraction, beset by financial problems, was dismantled in 2003 and put into storage. Now, museum officials are trying to find partners to help fund the ride's rehabilitation. Jason Walker reporting.
7: New Federal Reserve Chair Kevin Warsh is insisting the central bank will remain independent under his watch while looking to fight inflation. When asked about President Trump's desire for lower rates, Warsh underscores the Fed's independence from day-to-day politics. He took over as Fed chairman from Jerome Powell in late May. More on these stories at townhall.com.
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16: USA, USA, USA. I mean, we're chanting USA this week anyway because we're 250 years old and it's Independence Day and the 4th of July. But add to that an incredible, miraculous victory by your USA men's national soccer team. Icing on the cake. What a night last night in San Francisco, of all places, where everyone in the stadium sang in unison the Star Spangled Banner. I have to regret to inform you that the team did take a knee there, which is sort of what people do there in the San Francisco stadium. But the good news is they took a knee in prayer after the match as a collective team, praying and thanking the Lord Almighty for their victory. Come on! Didn't you? You all bolted upright in bed this morning when the alarm went off. Still feeling the afterglow of that victory. Admit it, you all woke up and went, "Goal!" Didn't you? Oh, I think I may have just had an aneurysm. That hurt. Good morning, O'Connor and Company here. I've always been a huge soccer fan. Anyone who knows me knows that I love soccer. No, I really don't care about soccer. But we Americans have a right. When our team advances to the round of 16 for the first time in over 20 years, we're allowed to all pretend like we love soccer for 1 week every 4 years. And then this hasn't happened, at least getting this far, since we beat Mexico back in, I think it was 2004? 2002? Anyway. Yeah, 2004, I think it was. When we beat Mexico, made it to the round of 16. Will we make it for the first time in the history of the universe? Will we make it to round of eight? I don't know. We need to beat Belgium. We'll see. But we're all pretty excited about our men's soccer team until they lose, and then we'll go back to caring about real sports like baseball and football. Coming up in this hour, Cully Stimson's going to join us to talk about how judges are telling the Pentagon that they're not allowed to discharge people who might have serious mental disorders. No, they have to take them, as long as that mental disorder resembles Klinger in MASH, where men have to dress up like girls and that sort of thing. Apparently, that mental disorder is just fine, in fact, mandatory for the military, apparently. We'll talk to Cully Stimson about that. Katie McFarland joins us later in the show. Congressman Jim Jordan, give us some reflections there from his position as chair of the Judiciary Committee. Talk about those socialists. In fact, let's talk about those socialists right now, because the latest socialist, now the real power base within the Democratic Party, is one Milat Kyros. Milat Kyros won her primary. She defeated a 15-term Democrat. See, this is the part of the story that they're not telling you, is that all of these socialists who are winning these primaries right now, they're not running against and defeating Republicans because voters hate Republicans. They're running against establishment incumbent Democrats. And they're making the case that those Democrats suck. And the voters are saying, yeah, you're right, they do. Now, the problem is, and they're right, those Democrats do suck. The problem is, the solution is not a more radical socialist bringing third world ideas and third world politics to the United States of America. We start doing that and we start, you know, losing soccer matches again. Her name is Milat Kiro. She was born in 1997 in Ethiopia. She's born in Ethiopia. What's she doing here? Well, of course, she was brought here as a very little child, an infant, in fact. Well, not an infant. 2 years later, as a toddler, she was brought to the United States. We're always saying, we always hear this from the mainstream media. Well, she came to the country as a baby. She was a toddler. She was 2 years old. We call those toddlers here in America. And how did she get here? She did not come illegally, I want to say. She came here legally under what is known as, wait for it, a diversity visa lottery. That's right. In 1998, under President Bill Clinton, we had what was called a diversity visa lottery. I think we still had it up until President Trump ended it very recently. We had a worldwide lottery because our country just wasn't diverse enough. And so here are the results of the diversity visa lottery. We get Milat Kiros, who came here in 1998, and now in the year of our Lord, 2026, this woman with a law degree from the University of Notre Dame, but then got fired from her Manhattan law firm because she wrote an op-ed criticizing her law firm for not supporting Hamas and pro-Hamas terrorists. People always say she wrote an article critical of Israel. No. I mean, yes, she did. But the thrust of the article was criticizing her employer for not playing footsie with the pro-Hamas protesters that had shut down Colombia and other parts of our country after the October 7th massacre. A day after the October 7th massacre, she was carrying water for those who carried out the massacre. So, of course, this law, by the way, I'm shocked the law firm fired her. Good for them. The law firm, by the way, if you want to, you know, give them some of your business, Sidley Austin is the name of the law firm. She was fired after publishing that open letter criticizing the law firm. And by the way, the law firm didn't fire her. This is the other thing that drives me nuts. Well, she got fired for writing this op-ed. No, she did not. Again, this is why you don't go to CNN for your news. You come here. She did not get fired for writing the op-ed. Her employer saw it, and it was publicly critical of her law firm, criticizing them, demeaning the people who signed her checks because they didn't support Hamas and the Hamas protesters. The law firm didn't fire her for that. The law firm said, take that down. You have an agreement with your employer. You signed lots of onboarding documents that you would not publicly disparage us or the partners. You work for us. I think pretty much everybody who works for a corporation or partnership of any kind within the sound of my voice has a similar agreement with their employer that if they publicly disparage them, that's kind of a no-no. So they said, take that down. She refused to take it down. That's why they fired her. Not because she wrote the op-ed. Because she refused to take it down when they told her to. So then she took her law degree from Notre Dame, decided she wanted to get a PhD. She's currently a PhD student, which she has been for several years at the University of Colorado, Denver, School of Public Affairs. She's focusing on democracy reform and public policy, don't you know? And, of course, a law degree from Notre Dame that gets you a great job at a law firm, and then you get summarily fired from that law firm. And now you're a PhD student. That kind of resume gets you one job and one job only in this country. You're an unhirable lawyer, and you're a PhD student in politics and public affairs. So what do for a living? You make lattes. That's right. With all that student loan debt, all that resentment, all that anger, all that Marxism, what do? You end up as a barista, which is exactly what she is. And she just won the primary. And everybody told me, all those same people on CNN who lie to you about why she got fired and all the other aspects of this takeover of the Democrat Party from the socialists, all of them will tell you, oh, well, this is just a New York phenomenon. Wait, what about the candidate in Los Angeles for mayor? Okay, maybe Los Angeles. It's a New York and Los Angeles phenomenon. Sure. But she just won in Colorado. And there's a dude who's about to win the nomination in Michigan. And on and on. And oh, Seattle, let's not forget Seattle. And by the way, beyond her kind of spotty resume that I just gave you and the nature under which she got fired and ended up finding herself making an espresso for every customer dirtbag that comes in her little barista store, let's also remind you exactly who she is and what she believes and what she stands for, because she's been giving quite a bit, quite a few episodes. Here's clip number 7 here. When she was asked about the events of September 11th, and she was about 4 years old when September 11th happened. It's funny, my daughter was 1 month old when September 11th happened. I remember holding her in my arms as I watched it on television. I raised that daughter a certain way, and she ended up going to the Naval Academy, is currently an officer in the United States Navy, married to a Marine. But Milad Kiros, she was 4 years old when 9/11 happens, and here's who she has become.
17: Do you believe that the 9/11 terrorist attacks on America were the inevitable consequence of American foreign policy?
18: Inevitable in the sense that we destabilized a lot of the Middle East, that forced people to believe that another act of violence was the only response. And again, just like I said before, our responsibility is to getting rid of those conditions that lead to violence in the first place.
16: Two things to note there. Number one, she's actually echoing exactly what Osama bin Laden said after the 9/11 attacks. And number two, do you see how calm and reasonable and measured she is? Yeah, absolutely. She puts that on for the cameras because when people like me say that she's a radical socialist Marxist, she wants to seem very calm and reasonable. So then here's clip 8 at her victory party. Clip 8, if you could. That's who she is. We got a little bit more of this lovely lady. And we've also got a really good lesson for everyone about where those socialist ideas lead. It leads to a very hot summer in New York under Zora Mamdani. We'll explain next.
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0: My very good friend, Chris Plant, on many of these radio stations, certainly WMAL, our flagship station in Washington, comes on right after this show. I've known him. He's a bit of a mentor of mine. He likes to say, and everyone, by the way, steals Chris Plant's material. I actually give him credit at least once or twice. He likes to say, the left are coming for your rights. The socialists are coming, everybody. The communists are coming. Paul Revere, here come the communists. No, they're here. They're here, and the Democrats, they open the door wide open for them to come right on in because they cynically wanted to harness their energy, their activism, their grassroots, their money, the excitement. Oh, old fart Chuck Schumer wants to stay in power. And he's a laughingstock. He's a joke within his own party and certainly within his own voters' base. But he can stay in power if all the young folk come and prop him up. And that's the bargain he's made. That's the Faustian deal with the devil that he has made. And so they're here. And you know, it's funny. We've been talking about this. We've been warning about it. You are educated. You get it. I know. And now that they're here, it's game on. As the president said, I've been waiting my whole life for this. And now the game is on. And we cannot let this go. This is existential to this country. If socialists take over, if they get power, they will take over, let's just say. All they need is power. This is how it's always happened in every country. They get in the door. They're harnessed, their power and energy is harnessed for the purpose of one corrupt institution who thinks they can keep them at bay and keep them in the corner. And then eventually they take over that institution and then they take over the government of whatever country they're in. And then they ruin everything. I'm not speculating. I'm recounting the last 100 years that we've all lived through. And I know there are some radio hosts who say, you know, if you get bored with this subject, you should change the channel. No. Number one, I know you're not going to get bored with this subject. And number two, you cannot change. You cannot look away from this topic. You must be engaged. Because your kids, by the way, are getting infected by this as well. And they need to hear the arguments against it. And they also need to see what they do. The little costume they put on when they try to seem so reasonable and wonderful and normal. Here she is again, this Milot person in Colorado. Speaking very calm, very measured to a news anchor in Denver about the power she and her caucus are going to have if they help Hakeem Jeffries get the gavel. Here, clip 10, please.
1: If Democrats take the House and you win, you would be part of a group of Democratic socialists in the House who similarly could extract concessions or could hold up the entire Democratic agenda. What is your thought process about how that would play out?
2: That's the goal. The goal is to build out a coalition of members that are committed to these ideas and these policies.
0: There you go. That's the goal. It's just a coalition of members to carry out these policies. It seems very calm. It seems very measured. Let's give you a glimpse of what it looks like in real life when she's talking to her followers and the people who voted for her. Here she is basically saying the same thing at a rally right after her victory, and just understand something. Hakeem Jeffries continues to bury his head in the sand and say, yeah, I can handle these guys. You know, sure, they'll be part of our caucus, but a very small one, a minority, they're not going to be able to get their way. Oh, really? Here, listen to this.
3: We will not wait!
0: They won't wait. See, it's different when they're screaming it into a microphone to their rabid fans. By the way, everyone is, oh, they're there for the working class. They've got ideas for their... That entire crowd was full of 20 to young 30-something whites with similar advanced college degrees and similar jobs at your local coffee shop. And what does it look like when they take power? Well, New York's facing a heat wave. And here's their socialist mayor with a very important announcement yesterday.
4: And to every business owner, please set your thermostats to 78 degrees to alleviate the stress on our power grid.
0: Got to keep your air conditioner at 78, no lower. He said please, but trust me, There's always a gun pointed at your head when they say, please, these socialists. Because you got to take the stress off the power grid. Because if you run your air conditioner the way it was designed to run to alleviate the heat and turmoil of a day like this, that'll blow out our power grid. Because it's Atlas Shrugged all over again.
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0: KHRN News, I'm Rich Thomason in Washington. Just in time for the July 4th holiday, a dangerous heat wave has intensified across a large swath of the east, parts of the Midwest as well. It didn't cool down much overnight, and dangerously high temperatures and humidity are in the forecast for today. Iran is warning that oil tankers moving through the Strait of Hormuz must use its approved routes or face a forceful response. Vice President Vance, meanwhile, remains optimistic about talks regarding the fate of the Strait of Hormuz. After more than 4 years, Russia's war on Ukraine drags on. An intense overnight Russian attack on Kiev has killed at least 17 civilians, a missile and a drone attack. On Wall Street this morning, stock futures are mixed. Dow futures up 52 points, while the Nasdaq futures are down 148. More details at srnnews.com.
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11: In the same fashion that you always have to remember the reason for the season at Christmas time, where you have to like sort of step away and say, hold on, this isn't about presents and trees and eggnog and Santa Claus. It's about the birth of our Lord and Savior Jesus Christ. Same time on Independence Day, you've got to step back and you got to remember the reason for the season too. This isn't about cookouts and even going to the National Mall and enjoying a soccer match every 4 years that we won yesterday. Thank you very much, USA, USA. But you also have to remember why we celebrate Independence Day. In fact, that's why here on this program, we very rarely call it the 4th of July, because the 4th of July is just a day, one of 365 on the calendar. We're not celebrating the 4th of July, we're celebrating Independence Day. And coming up in the next hour, we've got a couple of important guests from Competitive Enterprise Institute and from Hillsdale College to talk about the reason for this season and why this is so important, this Independence Day. Also, we're going to speak with Chairman Jim Jordan of the Judiciary Committee coming up in the 8 o'clock hour, as well as K2 McFarlane, 8 o'clock East Coast, of course. Joining us right now, friend of the program, frequent guest, and just a smart guy all around, senior research fellow at the Heritage Foundation and acting director of the Institute for Constitutional Government, Cully Stimson. Cully, are you still, like, got a hangover from last night's soccer match? I know that you were born with a vuvuzela in your hand. You love soccer so much.
6: Oh, brother. It's the greatest sport in the world. You know it. You just can't admit it.
11: Yeah, oh, stop it. Stop it. What do you mean greatest sport in the world? I can name 10 sports greater than soccer. Just because people like it doesn't mean that it's great.
6: Billions watch it, Larry. You know it. You'll join. You're a late comer. You'll come around.
11: Hey, every 4 years when I root for the U.S. team, I am a big soccer fan. And then I go back to being normal, Cully. That's why I need to bring you back to normalcy so you can enjoy real football.
6: It's just when you have superior athletic ability, you play soccer. Otherwise, you play the other sport.
11: Oh! You know what? I want to see you say that to a professional football player, real football, from the NFL, and see what happens.
6: Yeah, 400 pounds, and they run the 10, you know, they run a 2-minute 40. Yeah.
11: Oh, dude, spoken like a man who has never actually been up close to a lineman running the 40 in like 4.7. These guys are beasts.
6: I've been up close to them, and I talk smack to them, and I know they can't catch me when I run away before they beat the crap out.
11: Yeah, you run between their legs. All right. Let's set this aside for a moment and get to the real business at hand. First of all, actually, before we even get into this brilliant column you wrote for Daily Wire, I got to say, because I was just talking about these socialist candidates, the latest one from Colorado. Now we've got one running for Senate in Michigan. The Democrat Socialists of America, they're not coming. They're here, Cully. Yeah. And I got to say, given your years and years of service at the Heritage Foundation, you and your colleagues at Heritage must be so prepped for this. It's game on. This is why God gave us the Heritage Foundation in the first place.
6: Yeah. Keep talking. Keep talking. Keep saying everything that's on your mind. Keep driving businesses away. I mean, look at Seattle. Seattle's a perfect amalgamation of exactly what's wrong with these folks. I mean, Starbucks, Nordstrom's, the rest of the businesses are leaving downtown Seattle. Businesses are shuttered because when the mayor there says, you know, go ahead, leave, bye-bye, she has no clue what she's doing. She's killing the goose that lays the golden egg. And this is exactly what's happening city after city. And I think just Americans are going to realize after a while this does not fly.
11: I sure hope so. And for those of you who haven't already, you need to bookmark Heritage Foundation. You need to get familiar with their website. It is full of so much useful information, as well as their sister organization, the Daily Signal, which does great reporting and great analysis on things that are going on right now. This is a legacy of brilliant American conservative thought right there at Heritage Foundation. To wield as a weapon, an information weapon, against what you are hearing right now and seeing and what your children are being exposed to. That said, Cully, you are an expert in legal affairs and certainly military justice because you were a JAG officer. You served at the Pentagon under previous administrations. What do you make of these courts now stepping in and directing the Pentagon on policy as to whether who is fit to serve in uniform or not? That seems like a bridge too far for our courts.
6: Of course it is. I mean, look, you know, the reason I wrote this article is because Justin Walker on the D.C. Circuit wrote the most brilliant dissent in a case there where the D.C. Circuit actually upheld and decided, no, we're not going to let Trump's so-called transgender ban and Trump and the executive order that Pete Hegseth put into place, barring people who are transgender to serve in the military. And this is despite the mountain of evidence that Justin Walker lays out in his dissent, that this isn't just an opinion. This is based on medical information on people in transition, that they're just not fit to serve. And you know, as a father of a sailor, there is an entire list with thousands of disqualifying physical or mental issues that disqualify people from service. And this gender dysphoria is no different than a lot of these other medically disqualifying issues. And so who are these judges to say, well, you know, I mean, what is the limiting principle to their decision? People with no legs can join?
11: Right.
6: People who have no eyes can join. I mean, the list is there for a reason. And Justin Walker, in a very clinical, nerdy way, lays out all the facts that the administration put forward that show beyond any doubt that people with gender dysphoria are not deployable. They're cost more because they're not deployable. etc. So that's why I wrote it, because I just think judges should stay out of the business of deciding who can and can't serve.
11: Now, Cully, those who are also opposed to the president and the Pentagon's policy here with regard to people with gender dysphoria not being fit to serve, they will say, well, you know, they used to say that about blacks, right? We can't have black people in an army unit because it will be bad for morale and bad for cohesion, et cetera, et cetera. So they justified segregating the military at that time. How do you respond to that argument?
6: Well, Lincoln listened to Frederick Douglass, and Lincoln brought blacks into the Union Army, and they've been and of course that argument has no legs, zero, and it's just more race baiting. This is a medically disqualifying condition. It has nothing to do with race. It has nothing to do with gender. It has to do with look. I'll give you an example. You know this as a father of a sailor. When a woman in the Navy gets pregnant.
11: Yes.
6: There comes a point in time where we do not allow her to forward deploy. We don't allow her to do anything on ships, period. It's a temporary condition, but it's a real condition.
11: Yeah.
6: Gender dysphoria is a real condition, and there's scores of information out there that show that they are not deployable for a lot of time. Their mental health needs are much higher, scores higher than other people, and so this is not discriminating against people with gender dysphoria. I feel sorry for people with gender dysphoria. This is no different than people with any of the other thousands of medically or mentally disqualifying conditions, period.
11: Cully, it's funny you should raise that as an example because we just lived that. My daughter is due next month, but when she was just, when she was just 2 months pregnant, 3 months pregnant, she was set to deploy on her submarine again, and they wouldn't let her out. They wouldn't let her on the boat. Even only at 3 months pregnant, she would have made it back in time, but it was a medical condition.

0: people of various races or skin colors into the military, and they were integrated into the entire force. That was not a judge saying you must do this. That was the executive branch saying we're going to do this. When women were brought in the military, when women were allowed into the service academies, it wasn't because a court told the military they had to do it. It was done via the executive branch through the commander-in-chief because that's what the Constitution dictates. What about this new approach here of courts forcing the Pentagon to make these decisions?
1: Well, I think the administration has already said publicly that they're going to appeal this case from this three-judge ruling from the D.C. Circuit, and whether they'll ask for the whole circuit, the en banc circuit, to revisit it, or whether they'll take it directly to the Supreme Court. This is an issue of national security. I mean, if you look at that list of medically and mentally disqualifying conditions, they're real, and they're long. As you know, your daughter went to MEPS, and then she went to the academy. Anyone who goes into the military has to jump through those hoops. The military is not a social justice program. The military is designed to defend and defeat the enemy and protect the country, period. Not everyone can join, right? Usually all soccer players qualify. A lot of other people don't qualify, right? We know that. All seriousness, I had to get that in there. and so, you know, if you're colorblind, if you're this, if you're that, the list is long. And that's why I laid out some of the conditions in my article.
0: Yeah.
1: And those conditions come directly from that list. And so I think this is a very dangerous type of decision because they really cross over and outside the judicial lane into the executive branch decision. If it was not transgenderism, which is a hot-button topic, I don't see a lobby out there for people with one legs getting in the military. I don't see other lobbies if you pick any of those conditions on that list. I don't see a lobby out there pushing for those people to get a waiver.
0: Cully Simpson's our guest. And, Cully, you also had another couple. You've been very prolific lately with your writing. At the Washington Examiner, you specifically focus on the D.C. Court of Appeals and some of the decisions that have come from that body, from that bench. And you make the case that the Supreme Court needs to jump in here. There have been a lot of times when people have come on this program and said, I don't know what John Roberts is doing. John Roberts has some power here as the Chief Justice. He can come in and start disciplining or reining in some of these courts of appeals. What is it about the D.C. Circuit in particular?
1: Well, it's the D.C. Court of Appeals, not the D.C. Circuit.
0: D.C. Court of Appeals.
1: The court over the Superior Court. And what's happened since 2018 is this court has issued a whole series of controversial criminal law decisions that have essentially walked over and stomped on the Fourth Amendment. And luckily, one time this year, earlier, the U.S. Supreme Court, which takes four judges to take up a case, just issued a per curiam, that means no signature decision, just overturning the D.C. Court of Appeals on a Fourth Amendment issue. Now, that sounds nerdy. What does it really mean? It means the D.C. Court of Appeals is issuing decisions, especially in the Fourth Amendment context, where you have to have reasonable suspicion to stop somebody temporarily, and you have to use the totality of the circumstances to stop them. That results in more criminals getting away with stuff.
0: Yeah.
1: And so that's the problem. And so the court needs to take more decisions and set them straight so that crime goes down. That's the problem.
0: That's the point. And the judges are the impediment to it. Cully, happy Independence Day. Enjoy the soccer, and then you can go back to reality, and I'll take you to a real football game. Navy football.
1: You know it.
0: Navy football.
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3: As we approach Saturday's celebration of our 250th anniversary of the signing of the Declaration of Independence, we must once again ask, what kind of country are we, and what kind do we wish to deliver to our children and grandchildren? Socialist victories in New York and Colorado should shock us. One candidate for Congress in Colorado says she thinks America deserved 9/11 and Israel deserved October 7. These are products of our failed education system. Most public schools and universities are teaching propaganda that would make China and Russia jealous. We must tell them the truth about America and put them in good private schools or homeschool them. We can't hand them over to the re-educators who tell them things that are not true and twist young minds into their warped way of thinking. School choice is sweeping the country. Look into it in your state. Socialists want to destroy America. Will you do what's necessary to protect it? Or is this the way God has chosen to bring this nation down? I'm Cal Thomas.
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0: Rolling up to the top of our 7 o'clock hour here. Good morning. 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Back home here in Washington, D.C., by the way, on our flagship station, WMAL. Speaking of that, WMAL, if you're in the greater Washington area, I'm told by reliable sources that the Clara Barton Parkway is closed down coming into the city if you're heading toward Canal Road off the Beltway. And we can't get any information as to why. Shut down. Park police has not explained it. We think it's related to the 4th of July. 4th of July celebrations, for those of you who are contemplating coming down and doing it, just you got to just relax and not be in a rush. Don't leave it to the last minute. Give yourself, I'm not kidding, give yourself a couple of hours extra leeway. Worst thing that's going to happen is you're going to get down to the mall, get down to the city center early, and there's a ton of stuff to do. And by the way, a ton of people. Wait till you see... Guys, when you, as you're waking up now, you're going to start seeing social media. Wait till you see the scene on the mall last night with the giant screen, the watch zone for the World Cup soccer match. It was absolute mayhem. Do not believe all of the bogus, fake stories. People say, oh, it's a ghost town. There's nobody down on the mall. No one's coming to Washington to celebrate because Trump. Dude, it was, it looked like 100,000 people, more. Just there to watch the soccer match. And it was like 98 degrees last night, and it is absolute chaos. It looked incredible. By the way, no crime, no incidents, no riots. People cleaned up after themselves. And to that end, if you are coming to Washington, if you're in the Washington area and you're heading down, we're learning now that the security screening is going to be like getting on a plane. Complete with, you know, magnometer. I never know what how to pronounce that. Is it magnetronomers? The metal detector things. You're going to go through that. TSA screening style is what we're told by the Secret Service. There's going to be a huge law enforcement presence there, which tells you, number one, yes, it will be a hassle. Number two, most importantly, it will be safe. And that's important in a city like Washington, D.C., sadly, because Democrats have run this place for decades. Yesterday, part of the incredible week that President Trump has planned to kick off this Independence 250 celebration on Saturday, the president flew for the first time on the brand new Air Force One, by the way, which I know everyone's saying, oh, it came from Qatar and it came from... Guys... The Secret Service and the U.S. military and the Air Force and everybody involved in making sure that the president's plane is safe and secure. They've had this jet for, gosh, I think almost a year now. They've secured it. No, it's not some sort of... Do I wish it came from a nicer country than Qatar? Of course I do. But I don't think there's any danger. They're not spying. And the paint job, the livery on the... that's what they call the way they dress up the plane... Gorgeous. For the first time since the original Air Force One with that sort of powder blue color that I'm told Jackie Kennedy chose back in 1962 or something, we now have a deep, dark American flag blue on the plane. And dang it, does that plane look sharp. I think it looks beautiful. But if a Democrat wins, mark my word, they will repaint all these planes. They will try to erase everything Trump. That's what authoritarians do. The president boarded Air Force One, flew to North Dakota to visit the Teddy Roosevelt Presidential Library. And we've got a little bit of some video and audio assets from that visit. First, we have the clip 25. This is Trump talking to an AI Teddy Roosevelt. So basically, they've created this sort of hologram image. I don't know what to think about this. TR sitting there behind a desk, and you can stand there and ask TR questions. And so here's the president asking Roosevelt some questions. Cup 25, please.
1: Every day, a president faces storms most people never see. Keep your nerve and remember the nation comes first. You get through.
2: I know you know that feeling yourself.
3: Well, I appreciate those words. Those words are fantastic. And I just want to say it's an honor to be with you today. We are making a little bit of a tour of some of the fantastic things you've done.
0: That's just weird. I love that Trump just played right along with it. It says, all right, fine. You want me to talk to the fake Teddy Roosevelt? I'll talk to the fake Teddy Roosevelt as if he's a real Teddy Roosevelt. Here's a little more cut 23 here. Trump asking Roosevelt a question.
3: You consider the Panama Canal your greatest achievement?
2: Well, well,
1: Yes.
3: Good.
1: The canal stands as one of my proudest battles, no question.
4: But greatness is a strange thing. It isn't always the biggest or boldest job that matters most. The Panama Canal showed what America could achieve if we held steady and acted fast when the world dragged its feet. That said, I measure my greatest work by the lives improved. Parks set aside, food and drugs made safe, the square deal given to all, not just to a few. Still, when I stood in the mud watching those steam shovels, knowing ships would pass through, changing the world's map forever, I felt I'd left a mark that would last.
0: By the way, I don't know if you saw it, but this new presidential library for Teddy Roosevelt, and I guess they decided North Dakota for two reasons. Number one, because he's one of his great famous achievement was setting aside federal land for the national park. He created the national park system, and that was great. Yeah. A little progressive, but still great. The second reason they decided North Dakota is because the Secretary of the Interior, Doug Burgum, is the former governor of North Dakota. This is sort of a give back, obviously. But it's cool. And I listen, this made me want to go there, especially when the president was escorted. The Beast was escorted by the Rough Riders, these guys who dress up like they're hanging with Teddy Roosevelt riding horses back at the turn of the last century. Incredible, incredible scenes.
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12: Breaking news this hour from Town Hall. I'm Rich Thomason. From the Midwest to the East, one of the worst heat waves in years has settled in. Dangerously high heat and humidity levels. People are being urged to exercise extreme caution, including during Independence Day celebrations. Their parents and two grandparents are under arrest after 16 children were rescued from horrific conditions in a small house, village of Hamden, southeast Ohio.
13: This is an intra-family situation. This is not human trafficking. There is nothing to put our other children at risk. This is clearly involved a multi-generational family in a very limited situation.
12: Benton County Prosecutor William Archer says parents, grandparents charged with felony child endangerment. A couple, a man and a woman, are under arrest. New York police say they climbed to the very top of the Empire State Building and unfurled a banner. Iran threatens a forceful response to any oil tanker not using its approved routes through the Strait of Hormuz. Mediating U.S.-Iran talks, Qatar is reporting some progress.
14: The plan is to continue discussions after the funeral of Iran's previous supreme leader. That funeral is set to start on Saturday. The discussions focus on ending the war and resolving issues over the Strait of Hormuz. Iran insists on controlling shipping routes and charging fees.
12: Correspondent Andrew Stewart. At least 17 civilians are dead, hundreds injured. Russian drone and missile strike on Ukraine's capital Kiev overnight. After 5 days, earthquake survivors still being rescued from beneath mountains of debris in Venezuela. At the World Cup, the U.S. has whipped Bosnia 2-0, advancing to the round of 16. The Americans keeping their World Cup dreams alive. On Wall Street, Dow futures up 79 points, NASDAQ futures down 113. More on these stories, townhall.com.
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15: 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Texas food truck owners say a new state law is changing how they get licensed and inspected. The Food Truck Freedom Bill shifts oversight to the Texas Department of State Health Services statewide. Some vendors say the change is costing them money and creating confusion, even as others see long-term benefits. Seven more defendants were sentenced in Texas over a protest-related shooting outside the Prairie Land Detention Center. Sentences range from nearly 2 years to 15 years, with one defendant receiving a 50-year prison term. U.S. job openings climbed to nearly 7.6 million in May, reaching the highest level in 2 years. New federal labor data suggests employers are still posting jobs despite ongoing economic uncertainty. Hiring remains relatively slow, but economists say the labor market continues to show signs of stability. With your news flash, I'm Trey Westerberg on 9:30 a.m. The Answer.
16: The 1776 Prayer Challenge presents the Sports Answer on 9:30 a.m. The Answer. Texas Rangers baseball, their six-game winning streak comes to an end yesterday. They lose to Cleveland by a 9-4 score. Elias Diaz does hit a home run for the Rangers. Mackenzie Gore goes five innings, giving up five runs on seven hits with seven strikeouts. He takes the loss, dropping to 5-7. Rangers are going to begin a series against the Tigers today. Nathan Eovaldi on the mound. He enters with an 8-7 record. The Houston Astros lose to the Minnesota Twins yesterday by an 8-3 score. Astros are going to host Tampa tomorrow after an off day today. And the Dallas Mavericks have acquired forward Santi Altima in a trade with the Memphis Grizzlies. The 1776 Prayer Challenge, presented by Airborne Flag and Flagpole. 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I'm Matt Pauly with the Sports Answer on 9:30 a.m. The Answer.
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18: March 4th, 1865. The Civil War was nearing its end. The nation was exhausted, divided, and grieving. On that day, President Abraham Lincoln delivered his second inaugural address, just 700 words spoken in about 7 minutes. 41 days later, Lincoln would be assassinated. Yet the words he spoke that day still echo through history. In that brief address, Lincoln referenced God 14 times, spoke of prayer, and quoted scripture repeatedly. He reminded Americans that both sides of the conflict shared a common faith, saying both read the same Bible and pray to the same God, and each invokes his aid against the other. Lincoln understood that political division alone could not explain the nation's crisis. More than 160 years later, America still wrestles with division, truth, and our dependence on God. The question is whether we'll remember the wisdom Lincoln left behind.
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0: What do you call someone from Belgium? Are they a Belgian? A Belgian, right? A Belgian. Yeah. Ever had a date with a Belgian? Chocolate and waffles are involved, I'm sure. And mussels. Stinky garlic mussels. That's what the Belgians do. Belgians don't even have their own language. Do Belgians get all uppity if you confuse them with being French? It's like, excuse me, what language are you speaking? Belgian? No, you're speaking French, okay? Don't get all Hercule Poirot on me. USA has a date with a Belgian this Monday as we square off with them in the round of 16 for the FIFA World Cup. And we've never gotten this far before. Well, if we beat Belgium, which how great would that be? It'll be the furthest the USA has ever gotten past a second round of the knockout phase. That's very exciting. I implore you to go and look at all the videos and on your social media of last night's match in San Francisco. The team winning, of course, that incredible penalty kick, one man down in the 84th minute that really sealed the victory, 2-0, high-scoring affair. I hope you took the under. They were one man down because of a stupid red card penalty. I don't know. I think that means we're going to be one man down in the next match. I don't remember how those work on international play. In regular soccer, if you get a red card, that means you lose a man the next match. But most importantly, I want you to see the team take a knee afterwards and thank Almighty God for their victory and for staying safe and injury-free and doing everything that they did there, yes, to honor our nation, but for the glory of God. That was a beautiful thing to see. And then the crowd in unison together singing Country Roads together in San Francisco. Honestly, beautiful moment, and especially this week as we celebrate America's 250th. Great stuff. It's O'Connor and Company here from your nation's capital on our flagship station, WMAL, and we're still reeling from last night's victory, and I hope you are enjoying your for most people, last day of work, heading into a long weekend celebrating Independence Day. Thanks for joining us at the Relief Factor Studios. Right now, we're proud to be joined by John Berlow. I had many conversations with him over the years. He's Senior Fellow and Director of Finance Policy at Competitive Enterprise Institute. And he's got a new book out called, well, I don't know if it's new. And forgive me, John, if it is not a new book, but it's one everyone should get. It'll be new to them. It's called George Washington, Entrepreneur. Because we can't remove commerce from our founding fathers and the innovations that they brought to the world of commerce. Thanks for joining us this morning.
23: Larry, thank you so much for having me. Yes, the book came out in 2020, but there is a new edition in paperback.
0: Perfect.
23: A few months ago from St. Martin's Press, and it's available at Amazon, Barnes & Noble, Books A Million, and many book venues.
0: Well done. Excellent. Well, listen, we wanted to talk to you because, you know, we've been doing our best over the course of the last several, really all year long, celebrating America's 250 because, you know, I want to bend over backwards sometimes to say, you know, everyone says that it was just a bunch of rich men and property owners in wigs and all they cared about was taxes. And obviously our declaration, our independence, our freedom, our liberty was a lot more than that. But the taxes, the commerce, the kind of innovations that was happening here in the American colonies at the time, it really was part of it. It was intertwined with our freedom and our liberty because that kind of innovation and entrepreneurship happens only in a free society. Is that the point you make here, specifically honing in on George Washington and what he was able to accomplish?
23: Yes, yes. And Washington came from a relatively humble background, especially compared to the other founding fathers. His father died when he was 11, and the family didn't have money for schooling, and he started out in the gig economy of its day as a freelance land surveyor, acquired real estate from that. And then when he did inherit Mount Vernon, it was never supposed to have it, when his older brother passed from an illness, he transformed it from tobacco, which he thought was ruining the soil, to just an integrated farm and small manufacturing. He grew wheat and then used the wheat to make a flour mill, branded the flour, and used the initials GW on the flour and exported it to during the colonial days to Great Britain, to other colonies, and even to some of the British territories in the West Indies. And he read works like Adam Smith that laid out the foundations of capitalism. So we are intertwined with free enterprise and capitalism, thanks to Washington and thanks to some of the stories of the other founding fathers, too.
0: Yeah, it's incredible, John. And my understanding is that Washington, what he learned as an entrepreneur in managing that property, a vast property, Mount Vernon, and everything that went along with it, he was able to apply a lot of those skills and a lot of that knowledge to how he ran the Continental Army. Is that right?
23: That is absolutely correct. In fact, in nominating him, John Adams mentioned Washington's independent fortune. So, as I said, he exported flour throughout the colonies. His skills as a businessman were known, and that's one of the reasons he was chosen. And also constantly had to do things like negotiate with Congress, for food rations to procure. He put a place a lot of emphasis on getting fresh vegetables from the troops and getting that from the countryside of where they were located during the war, and just dealing with people and asking for advice for people with all walks of life. Reading, Washington was a copious reader, as the late historian who just passed, Gordon Wood, had said. So all of the things he learned in business and managing, and the ups and downs of the business world and entrepreneurship, he did apply as to his leadership.
0: Yeah, talk to me about the tension in his first administration, though, between he and his colleagues from the South, who were, they had an agricultural focus, an agrarian outlook on these new states and what the economic future would be from that perspective, versus the Northerners. The capital, of course, was in New York City at the time. Like, I think his office was literally right across from Wall Street, and of course, he was married up with Alexander Hamilton, who was very much about investment, finance, lending, leveraging, and that sort of thing. Was there tension there, and how did Washington manage those tensions?
23: Yes, well, I have been Washington's office or the executive mansion in New York is now was a Duane Reade drugstore there, right in the middle of Wall Street. There's a marker there. Of course, the executive mansion in Philadelphia is still preserved, but yes, it was was briefly New York and then Philadelphia as the capital. And Washington himself was sort of industrializing. Mount Vernon had been compared to a small industrial village with the grist mill, exporting flour, using the wheat, and with the whiskey distillery after the war. He would, there were tensions. He never would go as far as Hamilton wanted to go and centralizing the government, which is nothing compared to what some of the planners politicians are doing today as far as centralizing the government. But he wrote to Hamilton privately that some of the plans were unconstitutional, and Hamilton's most ambitious plans never passed Congress. So, but yeah, he was very much did think, that both manufacturing and agriculture could coexist, and tried to run policy that way as president.
0: Well, and as a classic CEO of a very diverse enterprise, a startup known as the United States of America, he had to juggle all of those interests and those demands from diverse parts of the institution and find harmony there. And for the most part, he did. You mentioned that neighborhood in New York. It's in my blood right now because I've just come back from broadcasting in New York for the last couple of days. And our network studios, the Salem studios, are right next to the Trinity Church, right in the heart of it all. And one of my favorite places is Franz's Tavern, which is a tavern that goes back to the revolutionary days. And George Washington has a connection with Samuel Francis. This is where the, another huge part of American industry, the hospitality industry, is sort of personified by Mr. Francis. Can you talk to me about that relationship?
23: Well, yes. I had the pleasure of speaking at the Francis Tavern last year, which is both a museum and a work and still a working bar and restaurant.
0: Oh, yeah, it's a great bar.
23: Washington would write down dinner at Sam's. Samuel Francis himself was, you know, would host the Sons of Liberty and was jailed for this by the British. Also served as a spy while he was doing that. So Washington, you know, had him. Samuel Francis had sort of like three or four different bars, so he was sort of a proto, either we would call it Ray Kroc or Wolfgang Puck, had sort of food delivery. Washington would eventually hire him to be a steward, one of the chiefs of, you know, executives of the presidential household, which was all the more interesting because there is, I believe, some evidence. You know, Samuel Francis was called the name Black Sam, and there was evidence he was, you know, of mixed race or may have been a free African American. So this makes the friendship. I mean, Samuel Francis, regardless, was a patriot, and it showed how Washington could, you know, bond with, you know, other entrepreneurs and take them in as friends. But it's a very fascinating story. I would encourage people to go to the Francis Tavern in New York.
0: Amazing how our first president, the greatest American of us all, really did personify so much. And quickly, John, and I just need a 1 year. Would he like soccer?
23: He was open to a lot of things, I think he would.
0: I don't know.
23: The hot air balloons.
0: We'll give it to him. Thanks, John. Happy Independence Day.
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0: So if you're a normal human being this 4th of July, from now through Independence Day and beyond, you're probably planning some fireworks for your children, for your family, and for your own enjoyment. You know, last year I was in Oklahoma City, and we went to Mustang, Oklahoma. And anyone in the Oklahoma area there, anyone who knows Oklahoma, knows exactly what I'm about to talk about. Mustang, Oklahoma has this free-for-all. It goes for about four blocks, and people can, usually in their pickups, they show up. You show up, and you can shoot off as many home-owned fireworks as you want. It's like one of those little sanctuary cities for fireworks. There's basically no rules. They do it every night for like five nights straight. So instead of shooting them off in your backyard or on your farm or wherever you can, you all come to Mustang and you just go wild. And it goes nonstop for like 4 hours. Everybody's shooting. It's mayhem. There's no plan to it. There's no organization. It's just live. We all had like earmuffs on, like we went to the shooting range because we were in Oklahoma. And of course, I think they hand you the earmuffs for ear protection for going to the shooting range when you get off the plane. Welcome to Oklahoma. Here's your protective earwear for the shooting range because that's what you do in Oklahoma. So we all had that. It was mayhem. It was absolute chaos. It was amazing. I can't even imagine what it's going to be like this year for America 250. If you're anywhere near Oklahoma, go to Mustang. You won't be sorry. That said, for most places around the country, you've got your, you know, local civic fireworks that you're planning out and scheduling out. I know a lot of cities are like staggering the days that they do the fireworks so people can do multiple nights this week. Where I live, up in the near the Annapolis area in Washington, we heard fireworks last night while we were sitting there watching TV, and suddenly there's fireworks going off in one of the neighboring cities here. They did their city display yesterday on July 1st instead of, because they know people are going to go to Washington, they're going to go to Annapolis, they're going to go wherever. And that makes sense, right? So explain this to me. There is a city right across the river from Washington, D.C. It's called Alexandria. People who are of my political persuasion, conservative Republicans who live in Alexandria, they refer to it as the People's Republic of Alexandria because for some reason, this little bastion of American history has become, a communist state. And like most communists, they are now encouraging their residents, their subjects, to snitch on each other. This is like from Mao's Cultural Revolution, this thing. And they want you to snitch on people who have their own personal backyard fireworks. In fact, beyond just fireworks, even sparklers. Here, Alexandria put out this notice. Fireworks are illegal in Alexandria, including sparklers. Now, that's fine. The city wants to remind everybody what the law is. That's fine. Okay? But to outlaw sparklers, to outlaw a 7-year-old standing in their driveway under their parents' supervision to hold a harmless, relatively harmless, don't send me emails, they're harmless, a harmless sparkler in the driveway and sing God Bless America should not be against the law. But it is in Alexandria. So, all right, listen, fine. You totalitarian morons want to make a law against that, go right ahead. But then they took it one step further. Not only reminding everybody on social media that it's against the law, but then they said this. Report illegal fireworks by calling 311. Our show is next weekend. Join us for the city birthday celebration. The city birthday celebration. It's American independence, you communists. The city birthday celebration on July 11th at Arunaco Bay Park. Free admission. But did you get that? Report illegal fireworks by calling 311. So it's not enough to remind you that it's against the law to have a sparkler. And then most American normies are going to see that and say, okay, yeah, thanks for the reminder. And then you go about your business and you live your life and you go ahead and let your kids have sparklers in the driveway. Or even one of those little cones you can buy in a free state like West Virginia and bring it back and you light it and it does like a 4-foot display of sparklers on your driveway or what have you, or on your backyard patio, and it causes nobody any harm, right? Unless you're, you know, like the people who go on Carnival cruise ships and have a riot over chicken strips, right? Then mayhem happens, or if you're a Florida man, perhaps, right? Most normies would do that, but that's not enough. for the totalitarians in Alexandria. They want you to snitch on your neighbor if they let their kid have a sparkler. And you know what? From everything I know about the city of Alexandria and my dear friend Julie Gunlock, who lives there, the nightmares she's told me about her neighbors, that's exactly what they'll do. They will call and they will snitch and they will sic the secret police on you, and God save our nation.
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5: SRN News, I'm Rich Thomason in Washington. From the Midwest to the East, one of the worst heat waves in years in progress. Dangerously high heat and humidity levels. People being urged to exercise extreme caution. Their parents and two grandparents are under arrest after 16 children were rescued from horrific conditions in a small house in the village of Hamden, rural Ohio. Couple, man and woman under arrest after New York police say they climbed to the very top of the Empire State Building where they unfurled a banner. Iran is threatening a forceful response to any oil tanker not using its approved routes yet through the Strait of Hormuz. At least 617 civilians are dead, hundreds injured in the Russian drone and missile strikes on Ukraine's capital, Kiev, overnight. Dow futures are up 86 points, NASDAQ futures 105 points lower. More details at srnnews.com.
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0: Coming up in our next hour, we've got KJ McFarland, former Deputy National Security Advisor to President Trump, talking about the latest national security stuff. I think Russia just struck Kyiv overnight there, so things are heating up between Russia and Ukraine again, even though it looked like they were close to working out some sort of deal. We'll talk to KT about it. Also, Congressman Jim Jordan, Chair of the Judiciary Committee, joins us in our next hour. It's Larry O'Connor here, O'Connor and Company. And we continue our reflection on America's 250th birthday, this time with Dr. Bill McClay. He's the chair in classical history and Western civilization at Hillsdale College. You know, Dr. McClay, it's one thing to be the chair of classical history and Western civilization at any college or university. To hold that seat at Hillsdale tells me something about you, sir. So thanks for joining us.
8: Well, you left out the best part, is the Victor Davis Hanson chair.
0: Oh, so,
8: it is. Yeah, I mean, it doesn't get any better than that.
0: Though that is a big chair to fill, and we will not make that mistake again. We are big VDH fanatics over here.
8: Oh yeah, yeah.
0: You're also author of Land of Hope, An Invitation of the Great American Story, and what I love about Land, and also there's like various versions of this for various age ranges, if I'm correct, and also some classical. Some curricula for homeschool parents to be able to utilize, because you tell America's story the way it should be told, not as some sort of dry textbook, dates and names kind of thing. You tell it as the sweeping, dramatic narrative that it actually is.
8: Well, that's certainly what I tried to do, and I thank you for saying that. And I don't tell it, people should understand, I don't tell it as a fairy tale, as a Valentine to America.
0: That's not a hagiography. Yeah.
8: I'm not a great believer in Valentine's Day, but but it is a truthful and patriotic account. It's both of those things. I have never felt that objectivity means neutrality necessarily, and so I tell the good, bad, and ugly. You know, a lot of people, I just had an interview with a very liberal publication that went after me for, you know, not talking about various aspects of our past. And I'll say, well, I do. It's very easy to not read the book and judge that because it takes a positive view of America, it must omit some of the negative and even shameful things in our past, but I don't. What I do is try to put them in perspective, and that's the key thing, especially with young people. You know, you need to sort of prepare them by giving them a sense of the reasons to love the country before you lay on with the negatives. And the, of course, that's something that people on the left who dominate our educational system don't want to do or don't care to do.
0: And Lord knows, in other corners of the media, pop culture media, and various platforms this week, you're getting your share of that. We're equal time over here. We discuss it, but like you said, you put it in perspective. So as we reflect on the events of July 2nd, 1776, 250 years ago today, not Saturday when they signed the Declaration, but today, what is significant? Today is the actual day that the vote happened. Today was really the day independence was officially declared, is it not?
8: Yes. The adoption of Richard Henry Lee's resolution that was actually back in June was proposed. It was accurate. The resolution itself, though, nobody ever reads it, but you can find it easily online. And it's abrupt to the point of being telegraphic. It starts off with the resolve that we're free and independent states and so on. And that's about it. Then there are two more sentences. One is about, and they're very vague. One is about, well, we're going to make an expeditious effort to sort of figure out who our allies are. And then the second, that's really, I pretty accurately paraphrase it.
0: Talk about the cart before the horse.
8: Yeah.
0: Who's with us?
8: Well, just as strong, yeah, who's with us? And that's very important, of course, because we do have to admit we probably couldn't have won this without the French.
0: And that's
8: the sort of thorn in our flesh, as Paul would say. But we have to always remember that. But the second sentence of Lee's resolution says, we're going to figure out a plan of confederation.
0: Yeah.
8: So exactly what kind of country this is going to be, as opposed to being 13 independent states. And we'll get that approved by the states, and we'll do that. So it's the cart is definitely before the horse.
0: It took them 11 years to dot those I's and cross those T's, finally, but they did it pretty well.
8: Exactly, yeah. And they did it quite well, but it wasn't a seamless process. And I often think so. I love the Federalist Number One by Hamilton. Where he says that it's really up to us to prove whether or not governments can be made by reflection and choice, or they're just the result of accident and force.
0: Yeah.
8: Well, there's a mixture of, if not accident and force, at least a whole lot of trial and error and confusion. And waiting until the Article of Confederation just completely proved to be unworkable before we have the convention in Philadelphia, which is truly a glorious occasion, but not the obvious logical outcome of the Declaration of Independence, let alone Lee's resolution on July 2nd. But, you raise something that I'm going to do this for you, but you can tell me if you want to go in a different direction.
0: No, go ahead, Doc.
8: Why do we celebrate the 4th rather than the 2nd? Is it just that we're a country full of people who can't remember dates? No, it's because the Declaration of Independence. And there's a lot of debate over, how we understand the Declaration. And fine, I love it. Let's keep it going. Because that's one of the signs it's alive.
0: Yes.
8: But it is really with the Declaration of Independence that we not only explained ourselves to the world, but we explained ourselves to ourselves and began to. Jefferson has this long list, and by the way, it wasn't just Jefferson, it was mainly Jefferson, but there was a committee, I like to say it's one of the few instances in human history when a committee improved upon the original product.
0: Yes, exactly.
8: They took out some things that were over the top, particularly the part about slavery. Poor Jefferson in this regard. I mean, he gets such a raw deal from many of our contemporaries, including at times me. I'm not always a fan of Jefferson, but at any rate, that was what happened on July 4th, was that this document that gave an account to the world, and by the way, the world partly, maybe largely, meant France. Of what we were doing in high terms, but
0: digestible for the farmhand and the landowner in New England or in South Carolina, who could also understand, or someone who just happened to toil in the fields. They got it too. Dr. Bill McClay is our guest. Victor Davis Hanson Chair in Classical History and Western Civ at Hillsdale College. And author of Land of Hope. It's also noteworthy that this was a declaration of independence, not a declaration of war. They note that they're prepared to defend themselves with the inevitable.

0: declare war when you're in the middle of the fighting and your soldiers are already dying. Dr. McClay, since July 4th, 1776, there have been many other revolutions around the world. There storied revolutions, romantic revolutions, devastating and horrific revolutions. Do you still believe that our revolution stands tall? Do you think that there's something unique and not just because it was first, but what else was layered into our revolution that sets it apart?
1: Well, you know, one way of putting it, and this is the way Russell Kirk, among others, put it, but I especially honor
0: You're always welcome to quote Russell Kirk on this program, sir.
1: Well, our revolution was a revolution prevented. He has a wonderful, little known but very fine essay on this subject, why the American Revolution was a revolution prevented, because it was the, you know, in the wake of the French and Indian War, the British saw the need, and I actually think, I teach it this way, that this is a tragic moment in some ways, because what the British did was not completely, it wasn't just a sort of arbitrary act of tyranny. They did it so badly that it ends up coming across that way, and it certainly did to we colonists. But you know, they had to figure out some way of dealing with the fact that they now have this sprawling empire that had been successful up to that point because they had been more or less hands off, salutary neglect was the term, and the principle as opposed to the Spanish, especially, and the French to some extent, who were very in micromanaging. So they had to do something, but they did it so poorly, and the colonists felt, look, we ruled ourselves for 150 years, and now you want to take over and micromanage us? Not a chance.
0: Dr. McClay, sadly, I've only got a minute left, but I got to just ask you, because you're saying they. Are you using the royal they, speaking of King George III, or was this really... King George gets all the heat for this. He's the one who's demonized. He's the Pontius Pilate here. But was it Parliament? Was it the British themselves?
1: It was. I think more so. You know, Andrew Roberts, the great historian, has written a biography of George III, which really is, a bit of a game changer for those who, you know, it's also a doorstop, but, so not many people are reading, but it's really too bad George was kind of led by the nose by Parliament, and you had some figures in Parliament who were less than admirable.
0: That is not how history has told the story, which is why we have historians like Dr. Bill McClay, Hillsdale College. His book, Land of Hope, An Invitation of the Great American Story, a great read this week, and any year, but certainly this year in particular.
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5: 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As America marks 250 years, We thank

0: Thank God for this nation and for the freedom we enjoy. But we also remember that freedom is never free. It has always been purchased at a great cost. We honor the courage and sacrifice of those who gave greatly so that liberty could live on. And as we remember their sacrifice, we are reminded to cherish what we have been given, to live with gratitude, and to look to the Lord with humble hearts. May we never take these blessings for granted, and may God continue to watch over and give His grace to our nation.
1: Foundations of Freedom, a look at America's founding principles and the leaders who shaped our nation.
2: March 4th, 1865, the Civil War was nearing its end. The nation was exhausted, divided, and grieving. On that day, President Abraham Lincoln delivered his second inaugural address, just 700 words spoken in about 7 minutes. 41 days later, Lincoln would be assassinated. Yet the words he spoke that day still echo through history. In that brief address, Lincoln referenced God 14 times, spoke of prayer, and quoted scripture repeatedly. He reminded Americans that both sides of the conflict shared a common faith, saying both read the same Bible and pray to the same God, and each invokes his aid against the other. Lincoln understood that political division alone could not explain the nation's crisis. More than 160 years later, America still wrestles with division, truth, and our dependence on God. The question is whether we'll remember the wisdom Lincoln left behind.
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0: And all right, now this is going to be a little off-brand, if you don't mind, because with all this talk about Freedom 250 and our celebration of independence and our conversation that we just had with Dr. McClay of Hillsdale about King George and Parliament and how, you know, horrible they were and all that, it's now time to praise the British monarchy. It's now time to heap a little praise off of the woman who would have been our queen, I suppose, Queen Camilla. And listen, I've always been sort of Team Diana over here. Who isn't, right? I mean, it's hard to sympathize with Camilla Puckabowles and her meddling in the marriage of Charles and Diana. Yet at the same time, I don't know. I don't mean to be a revisionist here, but we don't know the whole story. We don't know the whole story of that marriage. And I mean, all we know is the tabloids. All we know is, you know, what has been dramatized in The Crown, etc. But yes, obviously, when it was revealed that Charles was cheating on poor Princess Diana and the turmoil that it brought to that marriage and all the insanity, you want to take sides in a thing like that. And you're always going to take sides with a princess over the big-eared, goofy, out-of-touch prince. I get it. Now he's the king, and she's always going to seem like the other woman to me. That said, she just did something that is not just admirable, but praiseworthy. It shouldn't be. It shouldn't be that big a deal. It should be a no-brainer. What did she do? Well, she met with one of the most storied living authors in British history, and currently living, that's it. Obviously, the Brits, you know, have had some pretty good writers in the past. That Bill Shakespeare, that Jane Austen, they could put a couple of sentences together in a good way. But if you want to talk about the most storied, famous, influential, living British authors, you've got to begin the list with J.K. Rowling. J.K. Rowling has gotten more children around the world to read and be engulfed in fiction than probably any person in history through the Harry Potter books. And whatever you think about the Harry Potter books, you can't deny that it has had a huge cultural and societal impact. I can tell you my kids, who have gone on to great achievements in higher education, we got them reading early, but they didn't love reading until the Harry Potter books entered their lives. It's a big deal. And so here's Queen Camilla meeting with J.K. Rowling. So what's the big deal? Well, J.K. Rowling, if you don't know, has been one of the leading voices and advocates on behalf of girls and women who have been infringed and harassed and bullied and outright demonized by trans-identifying men. J.K. Rowling saw this trend of the transgender mania and men declaring themselves to be women, invading women's spaces, taking women's opportunities, and defying the truth, saying that they were in fact women. And J.K. Rowling said, no, you're not. By the way, J.K. Rowling is liberal. J.K. Rowling is a feminist. J.K. Rowling is a true feminist because she's trying to protect women. And even protect the definition of what it is to be a woman. She's become a lightning rod. Snot-nosed actors from the movies who we only know their names, and I won't even repeat them now, because of J.K. Rowling's work, they've had to come out and distance themselves from her, even demonize her, and criticize her publicly, lest they fall into disfavor with their fellow actors in Hollywood. She has become persona non grata in London, in England, in the halls of academia, and certainly in the entertainment business, except when she makes everybody millions of dollars. Then they tolerate her. So it means something that Queen Camilla met with her and posed in a photo with her, and the royal social media managers posted that photo on Queen Camilla's social media accounts. It's huge. By the way, some people criticized it by saying the wife of King Charles shared a picture of herself and J.K. Rowling. They would even refer to her as Queen Camilla, the wife of King Charles. Here's a little bit of the reaction here. Some good reaction. If we can get to clip 26, here is one of the non-BBC networks, independent, translation, conservative, GB News. Here, take a listen.
1: I've got to tell you, that last story in the bulletins there, it really has put a smile on my face. I saw those pictures earlier on today. The Queen meets a Queen. I absolutely love this. And that picture, ladies and gents, will go down in history. J.K. Rowling, I'm telling you, what a lady, what an author, what a fantastic contribution she has made to the lives of so many children, actually. I think when you're reading and you're reading fiction, especially if you've had a tricky life or you're having a tricky childhood or you've got whatever going on, you go through escapism, don't you? You fall into fiction and it takes you out of your mind and into a different world. She has done so much good, J.K. Rowling. But because she has the audacity to stand up for women and women's single-sex spaces, she has been vilified, something rotten. If you're ever bored, not now, not before 7 o'clock, you won't be bored, but if you're ever bored, just put her name into social media. The responses and the reactions, the vitriol that she receives, often from very, very aggressive trans activists, it is absolutely disgusting. She has been rejected from all kinds of different things because of her belief system that are held by millions of people in this country, which is a man is a man, a woman is a woman, and single-sex spaces exist for a reason, primarily that of women's safety and dignity. So actually to see J.K. Rowling have that audience there with the Queen, I think is absolutely fantastic. I bet she's on cloud nine tonight, so I absolutely love that.
0: Incredible. We absolutely love that too. Michelle Doobes there on the GB Network. And here's the cool thing about J.K. Rowling. She's uncancelable. She's got FU money. She can do whatever she wants. You're not going to put a dent in her. And by the way, same with the Queen. Good Lord, do I like Queen Camilla now? Do I? I'm going to have to think about this.
2: Hey, it's Scott Jen.
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6: Breaking news this hour from Town Hall. Amit Thomason. There are various weather advisories, including extreme heat warnings posted across the east as a dangerous heat wave sends temperatures up into the triple digits. Cooling centers opening their doors in many places, offering some relief from the intense heat and the smothering humidity. Unfurling a banner once they got there, police say a couple climbed to the very top of the Empire State Building atop the antenna mast, more than 1,400 feet above the street. They're under arrest now and face a whole host of charges. A house of horrors in southeast Ohio.
7: Authorities say 16 children from the same family who were rescued from a rundown home in rural Ohio were living in horrific conditions and confined to just one room over much of the past 4 years. Vinton County Prosecutor William Archer says the case is not a human trafficking case.
8: This is clearly involved
2: a multi-generational family in a very limited situation.
7: Investigators say some of the children discovered were unable to speak. The children's parents and two grandparents are now charged with felony child endangerment. Sound courtesy WSYX. I'm Lisa Dwyer.
6: Former CIA Director John Brennan is suing the Trump administration.
8: Brennan is demanding a court order that will require officials to preserve records from investigations targeting him. Brennan filed the lawsuit on Wednesday. He says those records would help him mount a defense on vindictive prosecution grounds in case the Trump administration may indict him in the future. The lawsuit says Brennan is facing separate investigations based in Florida.
6: Correspondent Andrew Stewart. Russia launching a massive drone and missile attack on Kiev overnight, killing at least 17 civilians, injuring many more. Dow futures up 99 points. More on these stories, townhall.com.
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10: 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Seven more defendants were sentenced in Texas over a protest-related shooting outside the Prairie Land Detention Center. Sentences range from nearly 2 years to 15 years, with one defendant receiving a 50-year prison term. U.S. job openings climbed to nearly 7.6 million in May, reaching the highest level in 2 years. New federal labor data suggests employers are still posting jobs despite ongoing economic uncertainty. Hiring remains relatively slow, but economists say the labor market continues to show signs of stability. Texas food truck owners say a new state law is changing how they get licensed and inspected. The Food Truck Freedom Bill shifts oversight to the Texas Department of State Health Services statewide. Some vendors say the change is costing them money and creating confusion, even as others see long-term benefits. With your news flash, I'm Trey Westerberg on 9:30 a.m. The Answer.
11: The 1776 Prayer Challenge presents the Sports Answer on 9:30 a.m. The Answer. Bunch of notes from the NBA. The San Antonio Spurs are bringing in free agent forward Tobias Harris. He gets a two-year contract worth $31 million as he leaves the Detroit Pistons after being a big part of their team over the last couple seasons. The Dallas Mavericks, they have acquired forward Santi Altima from the Memphis Grizzlies in exchange for A.J. Johnson, a 2030 first-round pick, and also a pair of future second-round picks, according to ESPN. And the Houston Rockets, they're bringing in free agent guard Marcus Smart. He reportedly has agreed to a two-year contract, which has a total value of $13 million. There is a player option on that second season. The 1776 Prayer Challenge, presented by Airborne Flag and Flagpole. 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Learn more at 1776prayer.org. I'm Matt Pauly with the Sports Answer on 9:30 a.m. The Answer.
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2: It is O'Connor and Company, and we are located in your nation's capital, Washington, D.C., and the city has never looked as beautiful as it does right now in preparation for the 250th celebration, Freedom Day. It's already been happening, of course, with the America's State Fair that we've been telling you about and the incredible excitement. Last night, phenomenal, where everyone stayed and watched the soccer match there on the mall, right there in the pavilions. It was just an insane scene. If you haven't seen the videos on social media, you should take a look at every goal of the celebrations. It's wall-to-wall humanity, Americans, all behaving themselves, by the way. No riots, no fights, no trash left behind, none of the usual garbage you see on a regular night down in the Navy Yard neighborhood of Washington, D.C. No, something different there in the patriotic National Mall on the week of Freedom 250. And it's going to be something to behold as we continue to talk about it and get excited about it. And congratulations to Team USA. Honestly, that was an incredible beatdown of Bosnia-Herzegovina last night. Not since we had to carpet bomb the area back in 1995. We said Operation Deliberate Force. Have we put a beat down on the Bosnians like that? And by the way, the Bosnians were grateful for it. Coming up in 30 minutes, we're going to speak with Chairman Jim Jordan of the Judiciary Committee. Right now, we're joined by K.T. McFarland, former Deputy National Security Advisor of President Trump, author of Revolution, Trump, Washington, and We the People. And K.T., do you get into this soccer fervor? How important is this for the U.S. to actually let the world know that we can do that? We can play their sport too.
3: I don't get into the fervor of it. I'm kind of a football mom.
2: Yeah,
3: but
2: real football, like with a helmet and pads. You and me both, K.T.
3: Well, no, exactly. But I must say that what's been great about it is not just the excitement of the United States winning in a sport that wasn't supposed to be ours, but what's happened to the world, where they've all come, people from all over the world have come to the United States, and as one of them summed up, you know, you read about America in the press, and you hate America, and you come to America, and you love America.
2: Yeah.
3: And it's one after another of these people who have come, not expecting much, but are using the opportunity to take cross-country tours of America, mm-hmm. and realize that, oh, they're just stunned by the prosperity, by the kindness of the people, by the capability of the people, by the freedom of the people.
2: Yeah.
3: And they just are kind of gobsmacked, because that's not what they're reading about in their media. We could not have organized a better PR campaign for the United States in the eyes of the world, because it's happening. It's just happening, you know, by the people themselves, bottom up. So
2: I'm with you.
3: I think that it's been great. I think it's been what? I mean, Freddie L.A., I just hang on his every word.
2: I completely agree. And you know what hasn't been noted is that President Trump in the first administration, when you were part of the administration, that's when the World Cup was secured. Had he returned for his second consecutive term there in 2020, he wouldn't be the president for the actual World Cup. It would have been some other president. So, again, fate sort of dealt him an interesting hand here, where not only was he able to secure the World Cup, but now he's actually able, and his administration is able to preside over it. And it really has been a stunning achievement, I think.
3: Good Lord works in strange and mysterious ways, all things turn to good. And I think President Trump not being president for 4 years and now being president is what's made all the difference.
2: K.T., we've been told that the current state of the talks between the U.S. and Iran has concluded in Doha. And most of the talks have been focused on the Strait of Hormuz. And a lot of skeptics are looking to say, wait a second. This isn't even supposed to be about the Strait. This is supposed to be about the nuclear program. Well, what's the problem? You tell me, is the U.S. side sort of playing, are they fine with letting this drag out under the current terms and letting it go as long as necessary just to sort of play it out through the election, to be cynical?
3: I have no inside knowledge, but from my knowledge of President Trump and his negotiating tactics, and if you look at the reality of negotiations, Yeah, I mean, look, we got what we wanted, right? The price of gasoline, the price of oil is, what, $67 a barrel today, which is half of what it was during, during the Biden administration. Gasoline is under $4 a gallon. It's going to come down fast, quicker. So we're getting what we want in that sense. They've not restarted the nuclear program. They don't really have the money. Now, they're selling oil on the world market, but it's not having any real effect on Iran yet because they have such a deep hole they're digging out of.
2: Yeah, if I can jump in there, the vice president this week said something stunning that, yes, they can sell oil on the open market, but China's the only ones buying it, and they're buying it at a discount. Is that accurate? That's stunning, actually.
3: Yes, that is correct. Other countries don't want to, they look at the volatility of the Iranian oil market and think, well, you know, I'm just going to buy my stuff elsewhere. I might have to pay a little more, but I know I can have access to it. The other thing is that it's now China can sell, and China and Iran can now do the deal in dollars, which is preferable for them for a lot of reasons, but it's terrific for us.
2: Yeah.
3: Because we can see, because it has, the money then moves through an American bank, a dollar-denominated bank, and we can see where Iran's, what money Iran is getting, what they're spending their money on. So it's a great intelligence gathering tool for us. And then remember, the frozen assets are still frozen. Nothing there has changed. And we still retain all the ability to return to military action, to return to the blockade and the economic pressure. And so, you know, if you want to be cynical about it, we're kind of getting everything we want without a sign on the dotted line. And then the day after the election, if the president feels that Iran isn't doing what he wants it to do, if they're not, you know, not behaving, I think is the expression he used.
2: Yeah.
3: Remember part three of the Godfather trilogy? Remember at the end, the Godfather settles all scores?
2: Right.
3: Well, after the election, President Trump would have a free hand in doing whatever he wants with Iran.
2: Well, this is important because, you know, a critic will be hearing what you said right there and say, you know, they got what they wanted, they got the straight open, they got Oprah's down, and everyone will say, wait a second, that was all before we sent one jet and dropped one bomb or fired one rocket. I thought this was supposed to be about the nuclear program. So the point of this wasn't opening the Strait of Hormuz. The Strait of Hormuz was already open. So what was the point?
3: The point was Iran was getting dangerously close to having nuclear weapons. We know they have the capability of reaching Europe with those nuclear weapons. They already have demonstrated that. And whether Iran was a week away, a month away, a year away, Iran was, you know, on its way to getting nuclear weapons.
2: And the military strikes did debilitate that? The military strikes, do we know for certain that we had, because there are some people who say, oh, well, they've still got all these missiles. They've still got the ability to threaten Europe.
3: If you look at just the statistics from Central Command of what has been destroyed, is let's say they only got 75% of the missiles, 80% of the drones. We could always return and get the last 25%. We know their industrial base has been greatly damaged because we can see it from the pictures. You know, the factories are blown apart. As far as the nuclear stuff, it's buried under mountains.
2: Right.
3: The nuclear dust, well, are we sure we got it all? Are we sure they're not? We would see them if they were tunneling down to try to get access to that enriched uranium. So I think from a lot of ways, not just because of the Iran war, but all the things that preceded it. You know, there's that expression, in the fullness of time. A lot of things had to precede the negotiations and do so successfully, of destroying Iran's proxies, of having the sanctions bite, of having the Iranian economy go into kind of free fall, of having the United States be energy independent and energy dominant and the alternative market for anybody who wanted to buy oil, a strong American economy, a strong relationship with the Gulf Arabs, an Israel that was militarily respected and not only trading with those Gulf Arabs, but having a security relationship with them, the Abraham Accords, on, you know, supercharged. Yeah. And so all of those things had to happen. And then the Iran war happened, and now I think we've gotten most of what we want, whether it's a sign on the dotted line opportunity or not.
2: And again, as the vice president said in an interview yesterday, the memorandum of understanding is an opportunity to sort of reload, reset, reassess, and then, if necessary, get right back to it. KT, while I've got you, you know, Ukraine has had a couple of successful strikes against Russia, like in the Moscow metroplex, which really undermines Vladimir Putin's strength and the persona that the war is going well because the people of Russia don't know otherwise. But then they just lashed out last night, a massive assault on Kyiv, at least 20 killed. It looked like things were wrapping up there between Russia and Ukraine. How do you assess that now?
3: As President Trump said, both of them are tired of fighting. They want to get to peace. They just don't know how to get there. And they're not going to get there on their own, militarily or diplomatically. And I think once the Iran thing is settled, or at least settled in a sense of suspension of a settlement, then the president can turn to that one. But, you know, it used to be, for the first two or three years, Russia was in a position of great superiority, right? Mm-hmm. They said war of attrition, the country with more people, more money, more staying power is the one that wins the war of attrition. But Ukraine has flipped that script, because the country now, which is better at drones, whether it's offensive drones or defensive drone technology, is the one that's going to prevail, because drones are just so much cheaper. They erase all that, the advantages that a country that's bigger and stronger and richer has. So drones level that playing field, and Ukraine, out of necessity, has built the best drone business in the world. Not only are they going to be good against Russia, but they're going to be, everybody's going to want Ukrainian drones. And the story of how the Ukrainians have done the drones and built them, man, that is going to make a great movie.
2: K.T. McFarland, happy Independence Day. I can't imagine how glorious your celebration will be with your extended family. I hope you have a great one.
3: Thank you. You too.
2: Well, and go Navy while we're at it. Yeah, we're going to have a great Independence Day. Washington, D.C. is going to have a fabulous Independence Day. And the Washington Post, the paper of record in this town, well, they're trying to crap all over it. We'll tell you next.
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8: 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I'm Todd Starnes. 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
9: The fallout from the Supreme Court's decision on birthright citizenship is growing. Senator Eric Schmidt of Missouri noted the decision is wrong, dangerous, and disastrous for American sovereignty and the American people. He's now calling for a constitutional convention to address what he called a moment of national crisis. Schmidt wants to amend the Constitution and restore American citizenship. Well, it's time to put we the people first instead of other people. The fact is, the Supreme Court just gave the green light for our nation to be flooded with pregnant illegals from every third world nation around the globe. People who are not here to claim the American dream, nor are they yearning to breathe free. Instead, they're yearning to live off the welfare of red-blooded American citizens. It was Dwight D. Eisenhower who once declared the two greatest mistakes of his presidency were sitting on the Supreme Court, and I'm afraid the same might be said of President Trump. Good day.
10: 24/7. 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Staying ahead of the breaking news cycle, this is O'Connor and Company, live from the ReliefFactor.com studio.
2: Now, everybody chooses, everybody in my business, that is, Larry O'Connor here on O'Connor and Company. Good morning. Everybody in my business chooses what news to report and how to report it. That's part of where media bias comes from. I admit that I have a bias. I love America. The bias is there, of course. You know my bias. I wear my politics on my sleeve. You know what I believe. You know what I stand for. But that doesn't mean that I lie to you. It doesn't mean that I distort the truth. I report the story based on my perspective and based on my bias, and I respect you enough to take that into account as you evaluate and digest the news I deliver to you. Everybody does that. Every single media company does that. Every single person in an editorial position like I am does that. The difference is we tell you up front that we're doing that. The other people pretend like they don't have a bias, like they don't have a preference, like they don't have a perspective. And you are smart enough now to see right through it. For instance, there's great news today that can be reported, and kudos to the Wall Street Journal to report it. The fact is the U.S. overall death rate in 2025 fell to its lowest point on record since they've been recording a death rate. It has fallen to 4.6% last year. 689 deaths per 100,000 people. That's down from 722 deaths per 100,000 people the year before. And the number one leading cause of death for the first time in over a decade is not heart disease. It was influenza and pneumonia. This is good news. You will not see that reported in a lot of places because they're not in the business of reporting good news. Not when they want to win an election. And yes, it is that simple. You see, there's a reason why CNN stopped putting the price of gas on their screen 24/7. Because the price of gas has now come down. And that's good news for America, which is bad news for Democrats. See, they want you to be depressed. They want you to be angry, not just at the country, not just at Trump and Republicans. They want you angry at each other because when you're in that kind of mood, you just don't care anymore. You just want to change. I don't care who these people are. I'm going to vote for them because it's got to be better than this. That's the strategy, and it's a big one. And I'm not saying they have meetings and they pass notes around. It just sort of manifests because of their worldview. So we have good news. I'll give you another example. Washington Post this week, the paper of record in your nation's capital, about to embark upon the single biggest fireworks display in the history of our planet. And it's all to celebrate Independence Day and America and our love and patriotic fervor for this country. And how does the Washington Post report it? July 4th fireworks on the Mall are likely to cause hazardous air pollution. That's an exclusive, by the way, for the Washington Post. They're bragging about the fact that they're the only ones who have that story. Well, they can have that story. And by the way, it's bogus. It's garbage. Trust me, whatever smoke is created from the fireworks in Washington, D.C. on Independence Day will pale in comparison to the wildfires and forest fires happening out in Sedona right now because of the neglect of their governor in doing any sort of forest management. It'll pale in comparison to the smoke emanating from the forest fires in California because Gavin Newsom has ignored his job and hasn't done a damn thing to fix the issue of all of the growth and underbrush and fuel that has caused those fires to burn down the Palisades and Altadena and other neighborhoods. That's the story they won't tell you. No, if they're going to write a story about those fires, they'll talk about climate change. Meanwhile, over in Ohio, sorry, it's a red state, but I wonder sometimes about the leadership there. In Ohio, to celebrate Independence Day, the city of Columbus, that's the home of the Ohio State University, the arch nemesis of my team, the University of Michigan, they made a huge Independence Day announcement yesterday. Check it out as we celebrate the unification of the trust territory of Somaliland and the state of Somaliland into the Somali Republic in 1960, City Hall will be raising the flag of Somalia. On City Hall, in a government building paid for by your tax dollars, on the week of Independence Day, they're raising the flag of a foreign nation celebrating their independence. Not surprising that the city of Columbus, Ohio is dominated by Democrat leadership and Democrat politicians. There is a happy ending here. We went to go try to find that post and refresh it so we could show it to you. And it's disappeared. Apparently they deleted it. I don't know if that means that they're still going to raise the Somali flag or not, but if they do, they don't want anyone to know about it. Jim Jordan of Ohio joins us next.
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17: With SRN News, I'm Rich Thomason in Washington. There are extreme heat warnings, other various weather advisories posted all across the east. A dangerous heat wave sends temperatures into the triple digits, humidity levels sky high as well, making it even more uncomfortable and dangerous. Unfurling a banner once they got there, police say a couple climbed to the very top of the Empire State Building, atop the antenna mast, more than 1,400 feet above the street. They're under arrest now, facing a whole host of charges. Former CIA Director John Brennan is suing the Trump administration, demanding a court order that would require officials to preserve records from investigations targeting him. The World Cup, the U.S. beat Bosnia 2-0, advancing to the round of 16, the Americans keeping their World Cup dreams alive. The Dow futures up 70 points. More details, srnnews.com.
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18: As we approach Saturday's celebration of our 250th anniversary of the signing of the Declaration of Independence, we must once again ask, what kind of country are we, and what kind do we wish to deliver to our children and grandchildren? Socialist victories in New York and Colorado should shock us. One candidate for Congress in Colorado says she thinks America deserved 9/11 and Israel deserved October 7. These are products of our failed education system. Most public schools and universities are teaching propaganda that would make China and Russia jealous. We must tell them the truth about America and put them in good private schools or homeschool them. We can't hand them over to the re-educators who tell them things that are not true and twist young minds into their warped way of thinking. School choice is sweeping the country. Look into it in your state. Socialists want to destroy America. Will you do what's necessary to protect it? Or is this the way God has chosen to bring this nation down? I'm Cal Thomas.
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2: I am from Michigan, and I do root for the Michigan Wolverines. And I have a lot of friends who were from the Ohio State University. Many of them are texting me now, concerned that I connected the city of Columbus with the Ohio State University. Do you notice how I'm saying the Ohio State University? It's just, I say it with irony, I promise. And they're all upset with me for pointing out the fact that their city government is hoisting the Somali flag. Sorry. Listen, by the way, Michigan, Ann Arbor ain't much better, okay? They're a bunch of Looney Tunes leftists as well. But we're not flying foreign flags on our city hall. Maybe we need to change the name of the Buckeyes. It never really works right anyway, right? Buckeyes. He is celebrating a nut? By the way, they've got snack foods in Somalia. There's I researched this. They do eat roasted and spiced peanuts, but you don't want to be a peanut, right? How about Ninak Lus? It's kind of like a peanut candy brittle. Homemade street-style peanut candy. Ninak Lus. The Ohio State Ninak Luses. That's I like that. That makes sense. Or there's also Laos Io Sisin. That's a sweet snack. Southern Somalia. I think it's the southern Somalis who are populating Columbus now. Caramelized mixture of peanuts and sesame seeds. It's simple, it's crunchy, and it's sold as a street food or made at home. There you go. I want to see what that mascot looks like during the game this November when Michigan embarrasses and humiliates the Ohio State Los Eosisans. Looking forward to that bigly. That's what happens in a city like Columbus, Ohio, sadly, when the culture is completely upended by, again, nothing wrong with immigrants. Everyone who talks to me about the rich, storied history of immigrants in our nation, they're 100% accurate, and I agree with them fully. I'm the product of those immigrants. Funny thing about the immigrants that came in the late 19th century and early 20th century that spawned a guy like Larry O'Connor talking to you right now. They came here and they embraced the American culture. They celebrated the American culture. They did not demand that the flag of their home country was flown on the city hall in the city they ended up living in. Ever. God forbid. They did not celebrate the Independence Day of the nation they left. If they loved it so much, they would have stayed there. E pluribus unum doesn't mean that we come here and create some mosaic where everybody has built up walls and sanctioned themselves and created factions, separating themselves and distinguishing themselves from one another. We are not a grand mosaic. We are, in fact, the traditional cliche-ridden melting pot where all of those cultures blend into one new culture, the American culture. That's part of what we're celebrating this week in Independence Day, is the creation of a new nation. Not a nation that holds allegiance to the country we came from, quite the opposite. And it's the problem with the radical immigration agenda that has been thrust upon us. And let me give you an example of what I'm talking about, because some people will look at the rise of this socialist congresswoman, well, the nominee for Congress, although she will win her election because of radical gerrymandering that Democrats have done. This woman in Colorado, her name is Milot Quiros. She was brought to this country in 1997. She was born in 97. She was brought to this country in 99 as a toddler from Ethiopia. She was allowed in under what the Clinton administration had instituted called a diversity immigration lottery, where you enter the lottery, and if you win, you get to come to America, and you're specifically chosen because we were promoting diversity. Apparently, we didn't have enough Ethiopians in America. We wanted to bring more Ethiopians in because diversity. What did the Ethiopians bring to the table? Just their identity, I guess, their skin color, their nationality. I don't know. But the focus was not, let's, you know, grow our immigration policies here in America because it will enrich our nation. It was to make us feel good about being diverse. So she comes here as a toddler. She gets her education. She gets a PhD. She gets her law degree. She gets a job at a law firm in New York. Sounds like the American dream. Then the October 7th massacre happens in Israel at the hands of Hamas, terrorists who slaughtered over 1,000 people, including Americans. Slaughtered them because of their religion and because of their ethnic identity. Slaughtered them. And this America dream immigrant that we welcomed through our diversity lottery with open arms into our country, she writes an article celebrating the terrorists. Now, she was fired from that job at a law firm. And if you watch Morning Joe today, as they refer to this incident, they will say, well, she was fired from a law firm for writing an anti-Israel article. That's a lie at multiple levels. She was not fired for writing an anti-Israel or an article critical of Israel. She was fired. First of all, the article was not anti-Israel. The article was pro-Hamas. There's a big difference. There is a very big difference. It was following the massacre, and she wrote the article not just pro-Hamas, but critical of her employer, because her employer was not being critical of Israel. And her employer was not celebrating the dirtbag protesters in the streets and in the quad at Columbia who were celebrating the terrorists. But that isn't the reason she got fired, my friends. They'll tell you she got fired. It was an infringement on her First Amendment rights. It was that she stood on her principles and she was fired because she voiced her opinion. How dare that totalitarian law? No, no, no. That's not what happened. The law firm didn't fire her because she wrote that. The law firm fired her because she refused to take the post down after the law firm reminded a lawyer that she had signed an agreement on their social media policy to not trash the law firm that she worked for. Seems pretty simple. I'm not a lawyer. I didn't get a law degree like Milot Kiros did. But I know that if I trash my employer, the people who sign my checks, if I publicly trash them, I don't even think I'll get the chance to take it down. I might. But that's a fireable offense. It had nothing to do with her opinion. It had nothing to do with her politics. It had nothing to do with Israel. Sadly, I wish the law firm had fired her because she was pro-terrorist. But it was really just a violation of their social media policy. You can be pro-terrorist and work here. Just don't, you know, publicly criticize the law firm. So then she goes to get her PhD. Again, American dream. She's living it out. Her PhD in public policy, she's been doing it for years, by the way. How long does it take you to get a PhD? You know, her counterpart there, Chevalier, Maurice Chevalier, who won as a socialist in New York, she's been getting her PhD for 7 years. No wonder she's disgruntled. No wonder she wants to steal my money to pay off her student debt. 7 years to get a PhD, that one. This one's getting her PhD. It's been a few years in public policy. So, of course, she had the job that everyone should have when they have a law degree and is going for a doctorate. She became a barista so she could fetch me a latte when it got a little cold. Hey, Milot, fetch me a latte. She got a little disgruntled about that job, too, decided she was working class. She ran for Congress, and she won, defeating a 15-term Democrat. And again, it's the American dream, man. This is great. This is what it's all about. Diversity lottery. Welcome to America. Yeah, that's fine until you promote policies that will destroy America. You know, if we can look at clip 7 here, this is telling. Clip 7 shows you exactly how this woman behaves when she's sitting on a television set talking to a reporter, trying to fool people that she's just normal. She may have a little bit more liberal policy.

0: he murdered 3,000 people on September 11th. I mean, at least she doesn't discriminate on the terrorists she embraces and carries water for. And then there's this. If we can go to clip 10 now, please. Same setting, same reasonable, intellectual, studied, you know, university student getting her PhD, asked about what she and her fellow socialists are going to be able to accomplish should Democrats win the majority. Because, see, Hakeem Jeffries, they can say, oh, yeah, that's just a New York thing, L.A. thing. Well, she just won in Colorado. And there, you got your Graham Plattner in Maine, same thing. You've got your Abdul Al-Sayed in Michigan, same thing. This is not a New York thing. This is a Democrat thing. And Hakeem Jeffries and Chuck Schumer think that they can use these people to win the majority, and then they'll put them in the corner. And they'll say, yeah, go ahead with your little socialist confab over there, but we're going to be in charge. We're the leadership. Oh, not so fast. Here's clip 10, where this socialist tells you exactly what she and her little cadre of communists are going to do.
1: If Democrats take the House and you win, you would be part of a group of Democratic socialists in the House who similarly could extract concessions or could hold up the entire Democratic agenda. What is your thought process about how that would play out?
2: That's the goal. The goal is to build out a coalition of members that are committed to these ideas and these policies.
0: Yeah, and again, that's the play acting that she does. She's really measured. You can hear in her voice. You can hear the strain that she's putting on to sound reasonable, not raise her voice, and just sound like a very smart, you know, just like my kid's fifth grade teacher. Yeah. This is her basically saying the exact same thing to her rabid, white, radical, blue-haired, nose-ring socialists who voted for her and celebrated her. Here, this is the contrast. This would be clip nine, please. Clip nine. Thank you.
3: We will not wait! We will not wait to take the fight to Donald Trump and the oligarchy. We will not wait! We will not wait to abolish ICE and pass Medicare.
0: That's your diversity lottery at play right there. And it's not, yes, our goal is to have a coalition. No. It's, we will not wait! Because, well, that's how totalitarians are.
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8: Foundations of Freedom. A look at America's founding principles and the leaders who shaped our nation.
0: March 4th, 1865. The Civil War was nearing its end. The nation was exhausted, divided, and grieving. On that day, President Abraham Lincoln delivered his second inaugural address, just 700 words spoken in about 7 minutes. 41 days later, Lincoln would be assassinated. Yet the words he spoke that day still echo through history. In that brief address, Lincoln referenced God 14 times, spoke of prayer, and quoted scripture repeatedly. He reminded Americans that both sides of the conflict shared a common faith, saying both read the same Bible and pray to the same God, and each invokes his aid against the other. Lincoln understood that political division alone could not explain the nation's crisis. More than 100

0: 60 years later, America still wrestles with division, truth, and our dependence on God. The question is whether we'll remember the wisdom Lincoln left behind.
1: In today's political chaos, it's easy to feel lost. That's why San Antonio has Politics with the Big Dogs every Saturday morning at 10 on 9:30 a.m. The Answer. Anthony Holm brings sharp, straight talk insight into Texas politics, policy, and conservative values. He takes on the big questions. Where's Texas headed? What's happening to our Constitution? And how do conservatives push back in a culture that seems determined to silence us? 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Anthony's not just another voice. He's a constitutional conservative and Republican trial lawyer who knows what's at stake for Texas families. If you're looking for clarity in the middle of confusion, this is where you'll find it. Tune in every Saturday at 10 a.m. for Politics with the Big Dogs, right here on 9:30 a.m. The Answer. And don't forget, visit politicswiththebigdogs.com for more.
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0: You know, it's the law in media that you have to talk about a presidential election every single day. I don't know why. As you know, I'm more interested in the local school board elections, frankly. But it's the law, so I'm nothing if not a law-abiding citizen of the media. So let's talk about 2028, because it looks like Wes Moore, the governor of Maryland, who is up for re-election this year but will probably win going away, sadly. It looks like Wes Moore, despite his Sherman-esque pronouncements that he has no interest in running for president, well, it sure looks like he has interests outside of Maryland, let's just say. And it sure looks like he's trying to elevate himself as some kind of national figure and statesman, so that if he's not running for president, he at the very least will be on the short list for vice president. He also happens to be my governor, too, and I'm not thrilled with his performance. I'm a resident of Maryland, and Wes Moore has been less than inspiring. But we'll get to that in a moment. But here's the latest announcement from Wes Moore. This is a guy, by the way, who says, oh, we have to get past the division of our politics. We need to heal and unite as a nation. Well, what better way to unite as a nation than on our 250th celebration, you get in a car, your motorcade, in your very expensive governor's limousine, and drive the 35 miles from Annapolis down to Washington, D.C., and join the president for the celebration of Independence Day. That would be a unifying moment, wouldn't it? But he's doing the opposite. Wes Moore, at the very same moment that Donald Trump will be giving a speech to the nation on Independence Day, Wes Moore will be delivering his own speech in front of the state capitol in Maryland, in Annapolis. That's not unifying. That is, by definition, divisive. He claims that it's because Donald Trump can't meet the moment. That's a phrase that Democrats keep using all the time. Have you heard that? President Trump is incapable of meeting the moment, so he plans to offer a competing 250th anniversary address, because he's Wes Moore, darn it. By the way, it's not just Republican Marylanders like me who are sick and tired of Wes Moore. His own Democrats are sick of him, too. Even Democrats in elected office in Maryland, even elected Democrats in leadership. Here is State Senator Bill Ferguson, who is also the Senate president, speaking out about the leader of his party, his governor, Wes Moore. Oh, sorry, this is clip two, please. I thought it was already loaded up there. I apologize.
1: Focused on a lot of things outside of Maryland at times. And so I think that, you know, that's something we're going to have to navigate moving forward. From my perspective, I care about Maryland. I care about Maryland and the city of Baltimore and the people of the 46th District. I think at times his perspective is different and has a perspective on other states. So that's something that we'll navigate moving forward and do the best we can.
0: That is a completely charitable way of describing the fact that Wes Moore doesn't give a crap about Maryland. And he's more into, how did he put it? His interest is elsewhere outside of Maryland. His interest is in other states. That's true. He's going to a lot of other states campaigning for people for Senate, for governor, for the House, because that's what you do when you're running for a national ticket. You end up building those coalitions. It's funny. We just had this story yesterday about this couple that climbed the top of the Empire State Building, waved a banner around, and then the dude got down on a knee and proposed marriage here. It's a crazy story, and it looked terrifying. But it was interesting. I was thinking about the Empire State Building. I was in New York when that happened, and I love the Empire State Building. Did you know that back in the 30s, the 1930s, by the way, almost 100 years ago, the Empire State Building was built, the tallest building in the world, and it took 1 year to build it. 1 year to build the Empire State Building, before computers, before, architectural renderings by AutoCAD and all of the great modern construction technology that we have right now. It took 1 year in the 1930s to make the Empire State Building. I tell you this because in 2024, 2 years ago, over 2 years ago, the Francis Scott Key Bridge in Baltimore, Maryland, collapsed after it was rammed by a cargo ship. And here we are over 2 years later, and nothing has been done to rebuild that bridge under Governor Wes Moore's leadership. Empire State Building, 1930s, it took 1 year to build. Under Governor Wes Moore, he can't build a bridge in over 2 years. In fact, can't even get it started. But he's going to be president because he's Westmore, damn it. And finally, today, we have been talking about it all morning, but let's revisit the moment last night, the penalty kick that sealed the victory for USA over Bosnia-Herzegovina, and we're going to enjoy this together in the official language of this foreign sport known as soccer. Of course, that official language has got to be Spanish. Let's enjoy.
2: La carrera de Tillman!

0: Sorry, it was a free kick right outside the penalty box. Apologize, not a penalty kick. Unbelievable, beautiful goal. And that guy with the lungs, with the goal. You know the emergency broadcast system warning that we do? This is a test of the emergency broadcast system. Instead of the beep, we should do that. We should just do that. Listen, we're playing Belgium on Monday. We'll probably won't win. But for now, through the Independence Day, we are winners.
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6: Breaking news this hour from Town Hall. I'm Rich Thomason. Keep cool. That's the challenge across the east as a punishing heat wave bears down. Temperatures in the triple digits are in the forecast, along with sky-high humidity.
7: It could break a record. New York City could get to 98 today and 100 tomorrow. AccuWeather says if the thermometer hits 100 degrees in the Big Apple, it will be the first time in 14 years since the summer of 2012. And it's expected to be even hotter across the river in New Jersey, where it could hit 101 in Newark today and 101 on Friday. A heat dome covering about a third of the country, making for a very hot 4th of July weekend. Laura Winters reporting.
6: And the Midwest has also seen its share of oppressively dangerous heat. In Ukraine, the danger is posed by a storm of Russian drones and missiles.
8: At least 13 people have died, with scores more injured in Ukraine's capital after a large-scale Russian drone and missile attack. Rescue workers and equipment were deployed to handle the aftermath of the attack, while many residents took shelter at metro stations. Ihor Kymenko, Ukraine's interior minister, said 20 residential buildings were severely damaged or partially destroyed by the strikes. Russia has intensified its attacks on Kyiv in recent weeks. The attacks come as Ukrainian drone attacks on Russian military sites and energy facilities has caused fuel shortages and disrupted supply lines inside of Russia. I'm Karen Shamas.
6: America's employers hired just 57,000 people last month. That's less than half the hiring number in May. Hiring tumbled amid higher inflation as well as turmoil abroad. On Wall Street, ahead of this morning's opening bell, stock futures are higher and Dow futures are up 259 points, while the Nasdaq futures are ahead 151 points. More on these stories, townhall.com.
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11: 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U.S. job openings climbed to nearly 7.6 million in May, reaching the highest level in 2 years. New federal labor data suggests employers are still posting jobs despite ongoing economic uncertainty. Hiring remains relatively slow, but economists say the labor market continues to show signs of stability. Texas food truck owners say a new state law is changing how they get licensed and inspected. The Food Truck Freedom Bill shifts oversight to the Texas Department of State Health Services statewide. Some vendors say the change is costing them money and creating confusion, even as others see long-term benefits. Seven more defendants were sentenced in Texas over a protest-related shooting outside the Prairie Land Detention Center. Sentences range from nearly 2 years to 15 years, with one defendant receiving a 50-year prison term. With your news flash, I'm Trey Westerberg on 930 AM, The Answer.
12: The 1776 Prayer Challenge presents the Sports Answer on 930 AM, The Answer. Texas football continuing to do good work on the 2027 recruiting class. They have earned a verbal commitment from four-star quarterback Brandon Sherrard as they beat out teams like LSU and Oklahoma for his commitment. He is from in-state, from Pearland, so he doesn't have to travel all that far to be able to get to Austin. He is considered the number 18 cornerback in that class and the number 157 overall player, according to the 24/7 Sports Composite, which also has him ranked as the number 22 player from the state of Texas. The Texas Rangers, they lose yesterday to the Cleveland Guardians 9-4. Rangers play the Tigers today. Astros lose to the Twins 8-3. They play Tampa tomorrow. 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
13: This Constitution will ensure that the government can't take those rights away from you. 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
18: We're in a patriotic mood today. It's Thursday, July the 2nd, and we welcome you in. We got a lot of fascinating things that are happening. Kamala Harris is now sucking up to the Democrat Socialists of America. She wants to be president so badly that she's going to sell her soul to Zohran Mamdani and the rest of that bunch. That's okay. Let her. I kind of welcome the challenge, don't you? I kind of welcome the contrast. I embrace patriotism versus communism. And if this is what the Democrat Party is turning into, so be it. Let them go down that path and we'll see how it works for America. If it works out for them, America is dead. America doesn't stand a chance. America is gone. I don't believe for 1 minute that's going to happen. We're in kind of our patriotic set today. We got the red, white, and blue around us. I'm wearing red, white, and blue. I hope you are going to have a spectacular 4th of July, and you'll be with friends and family and loved ones and neighbors, and you go to church. You're going to pray for this country more than ever. So many fascinating things out of the last few days that I've experienced. I was on a plane yesterday. I snuck into New York to do a little surprise visit for my boss, who was honored with an award. And flying back, I'm always grateful the Delta Airlines has live TV on their seat back monitors. And also, by the way, there's a big drama about Wi-Fi on all the airlines because everybody wants Elon's Starlink on the airlines, and most of the commercial airlines are going with Starlink. But Delta is one of the few that is a holdout. I don't exactly know why. I don't know if they want to do it. Who knows? I don't want to speculate. I will tell you, I don't really have that many headaches with the Delta Wi-Fi experience. It's free. You're a SkyMiles member, so there's that. I kind of like the freeness of it, the expense of it. There's none. And, you know, it glitches sometimes, and sometimes you lose this connection or whatever, but people swear by Starlink, like on, I think, United and American. Everybody else pretty much has Starlink. Anyway, I digress. I'm on the plane yesterday, coming back from New York, looking forward to today's sort of 4th of July, pre-4th of July show. And I saw Will Cain interview one of the top dogs at the Democrat Socialists of America. And what he said just floored me. They actually think that if you make more than $1 million a year, you should be taxed at a rate of 90%. These people actually feel that if you make more than $1 million a year, you should be taxed at a 90% rate, so that 90% of your income will go to fund the social programs that they want for their people. And I'm sitting on the plane, just, you know, I got the earbuds in, and I'm watching this, and I'm thinking, did I hear? And of course, I don't know why I'm surprised. I don't know why I'm shocked. These people are lunatics. They're stone cold lunatics. Ro Khanna was just revealed to be a wealthy guy beyond anyone's expectations. He's got minor children who own a stake in country clubs and private golf clubs. He has a mansion. Apparently, it's a $6 million mansion with a four-story with an elevator. He's about to move into, as I think the report shows, a $10 million mansion. He's got a huge trust fund. He's worth many, many, many millions of dollars. This is Congressman Ro Khanna from California. If you recognize him, you remember he's the guy that always rails against the rich. I mean, it's no different with Bernie Sanders. If you're Bernie Sanders, the last thing you would do is get on a private jet to fly to a rally. You wouldn't do that in a million years. You'd say, look, I'm the go after the oligarchs guy. I'm the tax the rich guy. I'm the little person. I'm the voice for the forgotten. I'm not going to get on a hugely expensive, $30,000, $40,000, $50,000 an hour private jet so I can go to Oshkosh, Wisconsin, and give a speech. I'd never do that. He does, and he doesn't think you notice. He does. These people are frauds. They're phonies. They're full-fledged hypocrites. Wait till you hear this clip from this young man, and I give him credit. He was soft-spoken. He wasn't, you know, he wasn't like screaming at Will Cain. Credit for Will Cain talking to the guy. Wait till you hear what this guy had to say about 90% tax rate for anybody making over $1 million. Amazing. Apps, I'll play that for you and more coming up. Welcome in and happy 4th of July. It's July the 2nd. 2026, and I am so glad we could be together here on the Mike Gallagher Show, celebrating America's 250th, the way we do it. Look, we get into this together. You and I fight the good fight. We argue, we agree, we laugh, we cry, and I'm very grateful for this audience, very grateful to get to do this for a living. Welcome aboard, 800-655-MIKE, your voice, your call, your perspective, all coming up.

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7: Hello, Americans. 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
7: The fallout from the Supreme Court's decision on birthright citizenship is growing. Senator Eric Schmidt of Missouri noted the decision is wrong, dangerous, and disastrous for American sovereignty and the American people. He's now calling for a constitutional convention to address what he called a moment of national crisis. Schmidt wants to amend the Constitution and restore American citizenship. Well, it's time to put we the people first instead of other people. The fact is, the Supreme Court just gave the green light for our nation to be flooded with pregnant illegals from every third world nation around the globe. People who are not here to claim the American dream, nor are they yearning to breathe free. Instead, they're yearning to live off the welfare of red-blooded American citizens. It was Dwight D. Eisenhower who once declared the two greatest mistakes of his presidency were sitting on the Supreme Court, and I'm afraid the same might be said of President Trump. Good day.
3: 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Breaking news, stimulating talk. Mike Gallagher.
1: Now, President Trump, what a baller move. Last night, I like that phrase, by the way, a baller move. I posted that on social media. Some people thought it was offensive. No, baller is like you're just, you know, you don't care. You give two craps about anything. You just, and I said it was a baller move for the ACLU to run spots dunking on the birthright citizenship ruling by the Supreme Court this week on Fox News. Have you seen that spot? You know they're only taunting the Fox News audience. You understand that. That's a baller move. That's like, you know, no guardrails, no nothing. Well, let me share with you a baller move. Trump has found, President Trump has discovered artificial intelligence. And he has posted a video on Truth Social. He's in a doctor's smock. I don't think this is really him. I don't think it's really Rosie O'Donnell. I don't think it's really Whoopi Goldberg. I don't think it's really Robert De Niro. This is actually really, really funny.
2: Or someone you know been diagnosed with TDS? The symptoms can be relentless. Fortunately, I'm Dr. Trump, and I have a treatment plan. Let's hear what some of my patients have to say.
9: I have been suffering for over a decade, and after listening to Dr. Trump, I can see some results.
10: Man, I've been suffering for years. I really didn't believe that was help out there. That was when I came across this video on TV.
9: I really thought I was a lost cause. This was gonna affect me for the rest of my life. But after using the treatment plan, I can see a difference.
2: I really wasn't sure I could help some of these people. They were so far gone, I wasn't really sure.
10: I had no idea how much this was affecting my life. My work is slowed down. I'm hardly recognizable anymore. I just needed help. I couldn't eat. I couldn't sleep. Constantly angry. I made everyone miserable around me.
9: I feel like I've aged 20 years in the last 2 years. I've been so concerned, I was really starting to worry about my future.
2: The treatment is simple. Turn off. Fake news. Say your prayers, and if you ever feel anxious, just have a Diet Coke like me, and you're going to see a remarkable difference in your life.
1: Only AI would say, turn off. Fake news. That's how you know it's AI. That was like that fake call we got years ago from Bill Maher. That was an AI call. We thought it was real. It sounded just like him. Hello, Mike. And there were like these weird pauses. There's weird pauses with AI. But isn't that great? Had all the usual, Julia Roberts, John Leguizamo, Oprah Winfrey, Rosie O'Donnell, Whoopi Goldberg. Who else was on there? It was funny. And they look pretty realistic. They don't sound, kind of sound like him a little bit. But now this is not AI. I want you to hear this. This is so fascinating, and I want to ask you about this. Because this is the co-chair or co-founder, whatever he is, he's one of the big poobahs at the Democrat Socialists of America. And Will Cain had him on yesterday afternoon. Maybe you saw it. And I was kind of impressed that it was not a real knockdown, drag out, you know, blood fest. It was a calm, civil dialogue where Will admitted, I want to know where you guys are coming from. Because clearly the DSA and its ideology or ideologically driven candidates, they're having a moment. They're winning. They're winning all over the country, starting with Zohran Mamdani. So I want you to hear this exchange that blows my mind, and you gotta hear it to understand what it is they want to do.
11: I think what we want to do is have democratic decisions about how resources are distributed in our country. So the healthcare
12: so
11: industry
12: if
11: is the
12: a
11: best
12: majority
11: example
12: votes to take something away from an individual, then that would be a democratic transfer of property.
11: I think we would look at something like how taxes work today. Right now, Elon Musk has just become the world's first trillionaire in America's own history. In the 1950s, when Dwight D. Eisenhower was president, there was a top marginal tax rate of 90%. So anybody making over, let's say, $1 million, 90% of that would go back to fund public services for everyone. And then over the years, that top marginal tax rate has been done away with, basically.
12: But so we're not just talking taxes. These candidates are talking about.
11: We are talking about taxes.
1: Can you imagine that? Now, you think about a farmer might produce $1 million and maybe $1.1 million in revenue, $1.2 million. An entrepreneur has a business. These lunatics believe that if you, and of course, think about this for just a moment. And I really want to get, I want you to flood my calls today. I want to hear a bunch of voices. I know it's a Thursday. We're kind of in holiday mode, but I really want you to sink your teeth into this concept that if you make over $1 million, you should be taxed at 90%. I moved out of New York when I got my paycheck one afternoon and saw that I was being taxed 51% because I thought that 51% for what I get in New York, the potholes and the crappy conditions and the nasty infrastructure and the crime and the high cost of living, for me, 51%. It was time to move to Florida. And I thank God every morning that I wake up in Florida. It was the best move I've ever made, maybe in my life. And of course, I instantly got a raise because not only do I not have to pay city taxes, I don't pay any state income tax. Now, I pay a lot in property tax. And I pay a lot of, sales tax. You know, if you make a decent living, you spend a lot. But I've got to ask you, will you please tell me what your reaction is to the concept of anybody over $1 million being taxed 90% so that the social programs that these people favor, meaning them, will have their coffers lined? This is what redistribution of the wealth looks like. And this is a Marxist, communist philosophy. They do want to take from the rich and give to the poor. They see themselves as today's version of Robin Hood, and they absolutely want to redistribute the wealth. This is what they're all about. This is why Mamdani wants to confiscate property owned by landlords and give it to the government to run. And he has been very outspoken about that. So can you just tackle with me together, 1-800-655-MIKE, 800-655-6453. 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What would your reaction be if you woke up and the Democrats were in control and suddenly everybody who made over $1 million a year would be taxed at a rate of 90%? Give me your honest, heartfelt reaction to that. 800-655-MIKE,
13: 800-655-6453. 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
17: With SRN News, I'm Rich Thomason in Washington. Just in time for the Independence Day holiday, a dangerous heat wave has intensified across a large swath of the east. Didn't cool down much overnight, and dangerously high temperatures and humidity in the forecast for today. Iran warns that oil tankers moving through the Strait of Hormuz must use its approved routes or face a forceful response. Meanwhile, Vice President Vance remains optimistic about talks regarding the fate of the strait. After more than 4 years, Russia's war on Ukraine intensifies. An intense overnight Russian attack, drones and missiles, on the capital, Kiev. A daredevil couple has been arrested after scaling the Empire State Building, the very top, unfurling a banner about the power of love and peace. Opening bell on Wall Street, stocks starting off the day higher. More details, SRNnews.com.
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23: 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This product is not intended to diagnose, treat, cure, or prevent any disease.
21: Well, apparently the popularity of the royal family is beginning to dwindle among the masses in the United Kingdom, as King Charles III has now announced that he's trying to bring more transparency from the royal family to the average citizen of the nation. It comes at a time after the scandal ended up hurting the royal family with Prince Andrew and his ties with the Epstein Island issues. And to make up for it, King Charles has now officially released tax details of the royal family on how much they actually pay to show he's just like everybody else. Now, according to the tax report, it shows that the official duties of the king is paid for by the taxpayers through a sovereign grant. However, he was proud to show individuals of the United Kingdom that the king does also pay income tax, capital gains tax, and even an inheritance tax, and he does it all on a voluntary basis. What a guy! Apparently, that's supposed to make individuals feel better that he's just like them and contributes to society like everyone else, which I find ironic coming from a guy who was unemployed until the age of 80 years old before becoming king. And that's just another reason why the upcoming 4th of July celebrations are so special.
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0: Gallagher.
1: I'm in this real weird mood where I'm wondering what you're doing for the 4th of July. I'm going to go up to Maine. I like Maine. It's kind of different, you know. I wonder how hot it's going to be in Maine. But I like the coastline there. I like the kind of the craggy beaches, you know. The sort of the lighthouses and the lobster rolls. Oh my gosh, I got to avoid the lobster rolls. Because I'm in it to win it. I've put on a little bit of weight. I've gotten sloppy and lazy lately. I've been out of it. Do you know I decided to get back on the PhD bandwagon last week? And I'm not kidding you. In 1 week, I've lost 10.5 pounds. Isn't that crazy? And I do it without ever being hungry. That's the beauty of this program. It's kind of remarkable. It's... Because I know what to do. Sometimes I don't want to do it, and that's stupid on my part. The heavier I get, the shorter I'm going to live. I know that. PhD weight loss is a gift from God. you could do the same thing. Look, 10.5 pounds. 1 week ago today, I was 10.5 pounds heavier than I am right now. Now, I'm sure since I'm back on the program and in earnest, because I always sort of maintain, this is a lifetime, right? But since I really dove in, I'll bet a lot of it is water. And I talked to Dr. Ashley this morning. She said, make sure you keep up with your electrolytes. And she's got an incredible brand of electrolytes. And make sure you keep up with your protein. Because I told her, I feel a little fatigued. I feel a little run down. I mean, that's almost 11 pounds in a week. That's a lot of weight loss. And she said, keep it up, and I will. So, but, you know, you have a lobster roll. It won't be the end of the world. 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I'm going to do the weekend, I think, in Maine, and then when I come back, I'm going to take a couple of days off. You know what I'm planning on doing? And then the reason I'm in this mode of wondering, and here's a text from Florida. For Independence Day, I'm pretty sure I'll be working on my wife's chicken house. No other plans. That actually sounds fantastic. You know, it would be so fun to just not do anything. And I haven't done a vacation like that in forever. One thing about taking a trip or going on, and I travel all the time, and I get sick of travel. I hate it. I just hate traveling. I'm turning into like the grumpy old man who doesn't want to be around people. Get on an airplane, and you're behind somebody who's boarding the plane ahead of you. And they stand there, and they take forever to put their little bags in the overhead compartment. And they're not in any hurry. They're adjusting. They're fidgeting. They're fiddling with their bag. Standing in the aisle. The whole plane is trying to get on. There's 200 people waiting for that one person that's standing there just fiddling. I mean, that guy last night, I'll bet he stood there for a minute. And again, everybody's in line waiting to get in there, waiting to get on the plane. The bubble that people are in astounds me. I would be embarrassed to hold up a line of people. But this guy, totally oblivious. This morning, I'm turning into a crosswalk, waiting for this guy to walk across the street. He sees me waiting for him. Now, when I'm the guy in the crosswalk and I see that I've got a car that's come, wants to, you know, make the, cross the intersection, I speed up a little bit. In fact, sometimes I speed up a lot. It's called courtesy. This guy, I'm telling you, he walked even slower. He's just strolling, strutting, taking his time, does not care about anybody on the planet except him. That's his world. He wants to take his time and slowly go through the crosswalk and hold up traffic. There were three cars behind me. Doesn't care. Doesn't bother him. That's the bubble that everybody's in. Movie theaters, you go to a movie, everybody's talking out loud during the movie. People are on their phones. Went to a Broadway musical the other night. Three people around me, all through the show, with their phones open, checking their texts and their Facebook and their Instagram. During the Broadway show, where everybody's paid 80, 100, 200 bucks a ticket, and they're so bored, they're watching, they're looking at their phone while these live actors are up on stage trying to put on a show for them. You can't put your phone down for 2 hours? All of these are first world problems. I get it. So when somebody like Ohio just teased me, those are all first world problems. They are. I'm lucky to be able to get on a plane. I'm fortunate and blessed to be able to go to a Broadway show when I want to. I'm lucky to have a car to drive to work. I just use these examples as evidence that so many people are so selfish and entitled. And that, to me, is ruining this country. I see it everywhere I go. Anyway, let's go back to the 90% tax rate. A lot of text messages as well, also from Florida, Tampa Bay. Mike, I'm in favor of everyone being taxed at the same percentage. Amen to that. Amen to that. How about everybody pays the same rate across the board? You talk about a fair tax system? It ought to be a consumption tax. We pay a high sales tax on everything. No income tax. Get rid of the IRS. I don't know what the percentage might be, but it'd be high. But that's the only tax you pay. You don't want to pay the tax? Don't buy the item. More you make, the more you spend. The more you make, the more you spend, the more taxes you'll pay. That's the plan I've always loved. But think about a 90% tax rate. I just played a moment ago a clip from the co-chair, whatever he is. Tracy, can you get his name and his title for me, please? Because we didn't grab it on the cut sheet. He's the co-founder, co-chair, co-whatever of the Democratic Socialists of America. On with Will Cain, waxing nostalgic for the time when people who made over $1 million a year were taxed at a 90% rate. Now, somebody just texted me and said, I think, not that it makes a difference, but I think at the in the DSA guidelines, that means any income over $1 million is taxed at 90%, as if that makes it any better. I'm not even sure if that's true or not. Let's find out what you think. Cliff's in Jacksonville, Florida. Hey, Cliff, welcome to the show. How are you?
0: I'm good, Mike. How are you?
1: I'm okay. Are you a WBOB listener?
0: I am.
1: I am so sorry and sad to hear the news about Roger passing away, huh?
0: I heard he was sick. I didn't know he passed away. I'm sorry.
1: Yeah, I am too. Yeah, I mean, he's just a great... He was like Ed Henry's co-host, or your big guy's co-host there, right?
0: Yes.
1: Yeah, I'm so sad to hear that. Sorry to hear the news.
0: It was a good scene. I like listening to him.
1: Yes, sir. They do a great job.
0: But the person who was talking about the 90% tax rate has no idea about history. History way back after World War II, before JFK, our top tax rates were 70, 80%. but the government didn't get any revenue. But then when JFK lowered it,

0: didn't bother. So when you lower the tax rates and allow people to keep more of their own money that they've earned, then what happens from that is production goes up. All these things happen because the money is back in the people's pockets.
1: Okay, I appreciate it. Thanks. I'm not fully understanding it. Maybe somebody can clarify what you mean, because, again, back in the day, and I know tax rates were, you know, considerably higher than they are now, but if people were getting taxed 70 or 80%, the money had to go somewhere. Here's, let me try another CPA here, because Brock is a public accountant in Columbus, Ohio. Hello, Brock.
2: Hey, Mike, how you doing? First time caller. How you doing, sir?
1: I'm good. Welcome to the show. You're a certified public accountant?
2: Yes, sir. Just a couple things. I'll be real fast here. I know you got other callers, so be respectful of their time. The gentleman before is correct in a Laffer curve. That is a real thing. When you lower taxes, it actually increases tax revenue because production goes up, more business are created. But the money did go somewhere. So, and this is a known fact. Yes, tax rates are very high right before and during World War II. To fund World War II, it was temporary.
1: Right.
2: We had an evil person named Hitler we had to defeat. We need a lot of capital to produce a lot of machinery, and et cetera. So, yes, that is true. That was a temporary surge of cash, but it wasn't meant to be permanent. The problem with the DSAs, the communist types, they don't understand economics. They don't understand accounting and finance. And I'm just speaking to you, the American people right now. You cannot elect these people. You cannot... Not these kind of tax rates will absolutely destroy this economy. It'll create more poverty long term.
1: Of course it will. But let me respond for a minute. That's okay. I'll certainly have you continue. But the thing that I worry about when a lot of people say, well, these communists don't really understand the economy. They don't understand how it works. My fear is they know exactly how it works to confiscate wealth. They have talked about redistributing the wealth. They have talked about confiscating property that people own to give to the poor. I think they, you know, I know what you're saying, and obviously you're right. They're oblivious to history, but they know what they're doing, Brock. They know exactly what they're doing.
2: Yeah, I guess what I should have meant was the voters voting for them that are maybe naive or just uneducated or indoctrinated. They're voting for their own demise, and it's...
1: Yep. Yep.
2: It's very, very, very scary. And if you talk to a Russian American, a Cuban American, a Venezuelan American, anybody whose family lived under these type of governments, they're conservative folks. Their families lived under it. I mean, I have Russian friends that came here during when the wall came down and all that. They said they do understand it. It's called indoctrination and brainwashing. The last thing I'd like to add, if you don't mind, real fast. All these Congress senators and House representatives, they all have a law degree, it seems, or most of them have a law degree. I've kind of said this for a couple of years now. Why not require a CPA license to become a certified? Because, you know, CPA exam, it's taxes, economics, finance, accounting. CPA is a very comprehensive, and it's a very, very difficult exam. It's got a very low pass rate. I think, why not make that a requirement so you get the law degree to know the mechanics of, you know, law, right? But you get this CPA to help you, well, make better decisions economically. Well, I think that'd be a great requirement, and it would eliminate a bunch of yahoos from ever getting into Congress.
1: I like that. Not a bad idea. Now, I've been looking up the Laffer curve as we're talking today. I like this. In fact, here's an example I found online, a simple example about the Laffer. The Laffer curve is an economic concept that illustrates the relationship between tax rates and government tax revenue. So here's an online example. Imagine a country taxes income at 90%, just like the guy. Incidentally, his name is Ashiq Sadiq. I think I'm pronouncing it correctly. I don't know if it's Sadiq A or Sadiq, but his first name is Ashiq. And he's the co-chair of the Democratic Socialists of America, the clip that I played a moment ago from Will Cain, where he suggested it would be a good idea to tax anybody who made over $1 million a year 90%. This is an example online. Imagine a country taxes income at 90%. People may work fewer hours, move income to lower tax jurisdictions, retire earlier, or engage in tax avoidance altogether. Reducing the rate to 60% might encourage enough additional economic activity that total tax revenue raises. However, if the tax rate were already 25%,

Cutting it to 15% would likely reduce revenue because the increase in economic activity would probably not be large enough to offset the lower tax rate. In short, the Laffer curve, so says Grok, is widely accepted as a theoretical principle, but the main disagreement among economists is where a particular country sits on the curve. That determines whether raising or lowering tax rates would increase or decrease government revenue. And look, the lefties, the pinkos, and I do think we got to return the word pinkos to our vernacular, the pinkos say, yeah, that's right, our country needs to punish the wealthy, confiscate their wealth, and give it to us. The trouble is, what do you do when the us is really the millionaires that they detest? Where do you hear what was discovered about California Congressman Ro Khanna? We've got that information for you coming up.

0: It's been a long time since I've been this excited about a movie. Like The Story of Everything. The Story of Everything is everything. 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
3: Foundations of Freedom, a look at America's founding principles and the leaders who shaped our nation.
4: March 4th, 1865. The Civil War was nearing its end. The nation was exhausted, divided, and grieving. On that day, President Abraham Lincoln delivered his second inaugural address, just 700 words spoken in about 7 minutes. 41 days later, Lincoln would be assassinated. Yet the words he spoke that day still echo through history. In that brief address, Lincoln referenced God 14 times, spoke of prayer, and quoted scripture repeatedly. He reminded Americans that both sides of the conflict shared a common faith, saying both read the same Bible and pray to the same God, and each invokes his aid against the other. Lincoln understood that political division alone could not explain the nation's crisis. More than 160 years later, America still wrestles with division, truth, and our dependence on God. The question is whether we'll remember the wisdom Lincoln left behind.
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6: The fallout from the Supreme Court's decision on birthright citizenship is growing. Senator Eric Schmidt of Missouri noted the decision is wrong, dangerous, and disastrous for American sovereignty and the American people. He's now calling for a constitutional convention to address what he called a moment of national crisis. Schmidt wants to amend the Constitution and restore American citizenship. Well, it's time to put we the people first instead of other people. The fact is, the Supreme Court just gave the green light for our nation to be flooded with pregnant illegals from every third world nation around the globe. People who are not here to claim the American dream, nor are they yearning to breathe free. Instead, they're yearning to live off the welfare of red-blooded American citizens. It was Dwight D. Eisenhower who once declared the two greatest mistakes of his presidency were sitting on the Supreme Court, and I'm afraid the same might be said of President Trump. Good day.
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1: Mike Gallagher.
0: Are you ready for this? Ro Khanna, have you seen this so-called moderate congressman from the Democrat from California always railing against the rich? The Free Beacon did an investigation into him, and they found out he lives in a $6 million mansion in D.C. with a four-story elevator. His family's $340 million fortune sits in trusts, hedge funds, and LLCs. His kids, who are all under 10 years old, hold stake in three private golf clubs, a $65 billion wealth firm, and a distressed hedge fund. Let's hear some more from the loony left about how they gotta hate the rich. Coming up, have you heard the news about Mitch McConnell? Holy cow. It's been reported that he was found unconscious a month ago in his home, possibly suffering from cardiac arrest. How is it we don't know this about such a prominent member of the United States Senate? That and a whole lot more on this pre-4th of July episode of the Mike Gallagher Show.
10: Let me first saying that last goodbye to the furry friend they've loved for years. It's heartbreaking. What makes it harder is knowing how quickly time goes by. One day they're racing to the door. 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
15: 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KLUP. Terrell Hills. San Antonio. News breaks fast. We break it down faster. 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
16: Breaking news this hour from Town Hall. I'm Rich Thomason. Just in time for Independence Day, dangerous heat wave really cranking up across a large swath of the east. Didn't cool down much overnight, and today dangerously high temperatures and humidity are in the forecast. Iran is warning that oil tankers moving through the Strait of Hormuz must use its approved routes or face a forceful response. Still, Vice President Vance remains optimistic about talks regarding the fate of the Strait.
17: Just ensuring that we continue to make the progress on that, and that's what they're focused on. And then, you know, we're going to, obviously, we're worried about the nuclear issue. We're going to start talking about that. So right now, the talks are going well. It's still pretty early.
16: 8 days after the earthquakes in Venezuela, a security guard has been rescued from the rubble of a collapsed shopping mall. Hiring slowed significantly in June, that according to the government's newly released monthly employment report.
18: Non-farm payrolls for June increased by a seasonally adjusted 57,000 for the month, slower than the downwardly revised 129,000 added in May, and worse than the 115,000 Dow Jones consensus forecast. The unemployment rate, however, dropped to 4.2% and slightly ahead of the 4.1% where it was a year ago. The move lower was largely due to a slump in the labor force participation rate, which dropped 0.3 percentage points to 61.5, the lowest since March of 2021. Bernie Bennett in Washington.
16: In the small village of Hamden, southeast Ohio, authorities say 16 children from the same family have been rescued after they were held in deplorable conditions, confined to a single room for the past 4 years. Their parents and two grandparents charged with felony child endangerment. Watching Wall Street this morning, the stocks are trading higher. The Dow is up 339 points, NASDAQ ahead 185. Townhall.com.
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20: 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Texas food truck owners say a new state law is changing how they get licensed and inspected. The Food Truck Freedom Bill shifts oversight to the Texas Department of State Health Services statewide. Some vendors say the change is costing them money and creating confusion, even as others see long-term benefits. Seven more defendants were sentenced in Texas over a protest-related shooting outside the Prairie Land Detention Center. Sentences range from nearly 2 years to 15 years, with one defendant receiving a 50-year prison term. U.S. job openings climbed to nearly 7.6 million in May, reaching the highest level in 2 years. New federal labor data suggests employers are still posting jobs despite ongoing economic uncertainty. Hiring remains relatively slow, but economists say the labor market continues to show signs of stability. With your news flash, I'm Trey Westerberg on 9:30 a.m. The Answer.
21: The 1776 Prayer Challenge presents the Sports Answer on 9:30 a.m. The Answer. Texas Rangers baseball, their six-game winning streak comes to an end yesterday. They lose to Cleveland by a 9-4 score. Elias Diaz does hit a home run for the Rangers. Mackenzie Gore goes five innings, giving up five runs on seven hits with seven strikeouts. He takes the loss, dropping to 5-7. Rangers are going to begin a series against the Tigers today. Nathan Eovaldi on the mound. He enters with an 8-7 record. The Houston Astros lose to the Minnesota Twins yesterday by an 8-3 score. Astros are going to host Tampa tomorrow after an off day today. And the Dallas Mavericks have acquired forward Santi Altima in a trade with the Memphis Grizzlies. 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I'm Matt Pauley with the Sports Answer on 9:30 a.m. The Answer.

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1: Here we are on a holiday sort of weekend, heading into the 4th of July. We got our patriotic background here in the Salem News Channel studios. I'm wearing red, white, and blue. I'm just in that holiday mood. My friend Tom Tradup is with his family in Washington, D.C. He and his church are touring his church. He's part of their church choir, Prestonwood Baptist Church, and they're performing at the National Cathedral and on the Mall. He says it's fantastic. It's hot. Gosh, is it hot. Please be careful if you're out in the heat this weekend. Hydrate, hydrate, hydrate. Take your electrolytes. That's a big deal. I'm mindful. I'm a little run down today, and I know that I think I'm down. I'm low on electrolytes. I decided to dive back into Dr. Ashley Lucas's PhD. I put a little bit of weight back on. It's all on me. I've been sloppy. I've been lazy. I haven't been really paying much attention. And so I decided I got to get back into this with a vengeance. And I did. Are you ready for this? Last week, just in the last week, 7 days, I've lost 10.5 pounds. I even called Dr. Ashley this morning. I said, is that okay? She says, yeah, but make sure you're keeping up with your electrolytes and your protein. But she said, that's wonderful. That's what they do for people. That's what PhD is all about. And I haven't been hungry all week. 10.5 pounds since last Thursday. It's kind of crazy. I got on the scale this morning and I went, wow. Got on the scale 3 times to make sure it wasn't wrong. PhD weight loss. Been the kind of game changer that I've loved. 864-644-1900 to give them a call to schedule your consultation. 864-644-1900. But I digress. It's important to stay hydrated. It's important to stay healthy. Be careful this weekend. But there are such crazy stories. This has been a wild week, hasn't it? I've been stunned at the way conservatives have been somewhat splintered. Not conservatives, I should say, Republicans, have been somewhat splintered over the issue of birthright citizenship. I mean, to me, it's a no-brainer. We know what they intended. We know that the 14th Amendment was intended for the children of freed slaves so that they would have a right to vote. And nothing wrong with that. But they've now manipulated that to apply to illegal immigrants who come over to the country, have a baby, presto, bingo. There you got an American citizen for life. It's an abomination, and it's a terrible, terrible ruling. It's 5-4, so we were that close. We were just one Amy Coney Barrett or John Roberts away from common sense prevailing, but it was not to be. Now, I don't want to rehash this. We spent a lot of time all week on it, but I do want to play for you what an establishment rhino sounds like. So when you see pundits online, and again, I'm not going to mention names. A lot of them are friends of mine. They claim that they're the smartest people they know. They're going to tell you how smart they are, how brilliant they are. John Kasich is one of them, former Ohio governor. For some reason, he can't fade away into obscurity or retirement. He wants to pop up on my social media feed, and this is what I encountered when I saw him last night.
2: The Supreme Court today upheld birthright citizenship. Boy, what a great decision. And for people who wonder, is the court so partisan and they can't see their way through things, this should dispel so much of that. They decided it was enshrined in the Constitution, and it is a great day in our country when the court can render an independent judgment, uphold the Constitution, and say that something we've always believed in, this tradition, should remain. And that's a good news here on the week of the 4th of July.
1: Yes! Happy Independence Day! It's a great day for America. Citizenship doesn't mean anything anymore in America. Come on over here, China! Hey, Guatemala pregnant mom, come on in! We want your child to have all the benefits, all the SNAP benefits and the welfare assistance, Medicaid. Come on in! Have baby. Go to Columbus, Ohio, where Kasich lives. It's a great day in America. It's all, you know, and you know what it's all driven by. I'm convinced of this. It's just driven by Trump hatred, Trump derangement syndrome. It's a real, it is a thing. It is a psychological condition. I'm telling you, there is absolutely something wrong with these people. They're so, the Save America Act could have been passed by now. But there are Republicans who refuse to pass it because they hate Donald Trump. I believe that. That was what the Daily Caller reported a week or so ago, that it was revealed behind closed doors in a John Thune meeting that there's a handful of Republicans who simply are not going to budge because they despise Donald Trump. You know what that is? That's Trump derangement syndrome. Period. John Kasich suffers from TDS. He's a Republican. He's a lifelong Republican, a veteran politician who's actually taking to the camera. He said, you know what I want to do? I want to go on camera today and I want to post on social media how thrilled I am. What a great day it is that birthright citizenship is upheld. Now listen, and I mean this sincerely. If you're an honest conservative, there's nothing about this ruling that you'd celebrate. You might believe we're stuck with it. You might believe that the left has successfully figured out how to manipulate an amendment that was originally intended for the children of freed slaves, but you wouldn't celebrate it. You'd say, well, you know, they got us. We have to have a constitutional amendment. I kind of understand that argument, but to celebrate it? To rejoice? It's a great day for America. For most Americans, it's a dark time as we head into the 4th of July because this is the antithesis of Independence Day. This destroys what it means to be an American citizen. So, TDS, Trump derangement syndrome, President Trump and his team have obviously discovered and embraced AI. Now, this is an AI version of Dr. Trump, not President Trump. He's become a doctor. If you're watching on Salem News Channel, this is a very funny video that he posted. He's in a white doctor's smock with the stethoscope and the whole getup, and he features characters who suffer from TDS and how they supposedly have seen the light with treatment from Dr. Trump. And you'll see and hear an AI version of Robert De Niro and Rosie O'Donnell and John Leguizamo and Julia Roberts, others who suffer from Trump derangement syndrome. Not to worry, Dr. Trump is here.
3: For someone you know been diagnosed with TDS, the symptoms can be relentless. Fortunately, I'm Dr. Trump, and I have a treatment plan. Let's hear what some of my patients have to say.
4: I have been suffering for over a decade, and after listening to Dr. Trump, I can see some results.
5: Man, I've been suffering for years. I really didn't believe that was help out there. That was when I came across this video on TV.
4: I really thought I was a lost cause. This was gonna affect me for the rest of my life. But after using the treatment plan, I can see a difference.
3: I really wasn't sure I could help some of these people. They were so far gone, I wasn't really sure.
5: I had no idea how much this was affecting my life. My work is slowed down. I'm hardly recognizable anymore. I just needed help. I couldn't eat. I couldn't sleep. Constantly angry. I made everyone miserable around me.
4: I feel like I've aged 20 years in the last 2 years. I've been so concerned, I was really starting to worry about my future.
3: The treatment is simple. Turn off. Fake news. Say your prayers, and if you ever feel anxious, just have a Diet Coke like me, and you're going to see a remarkable difference in your life.
1: See, there's the answer. If you're suffering from TDS, turn off fake news and have a Diet Coke and you'll be normal again. I think that's wonderful advice. You can always tell when something's AI. There's awkward pauses. Turn off fake news. It's almost like turn off, period, fake news, when it's actually turn off fake news. But the Diet Coke part, look, I can relate to all of it. I can relate. How about Zohran Mamdani commanding his minions to keep your air conditioning at 78 degrees? I have to admit, on the one hand, that would just rile me up if I still lived in New York. Because you know what? I ain't keeping it at 78. Sorry. But what are they going to do if you go below 78? I wonder what happens. Is there going to be an air conditioning police? You see, when you're a commie, when you're a pinko, when you're a tyrant, you think you can sort of dictate to the world how cool you're allowed to be for the good of the masses, you know. All for the masses. Oh, boy. Happy 4th of July. I know that the U.S. soccer team beat, what was it, Bosnia-Herzegovina in the FIFA World Cup last night. And what happened at the stadium was really, really chilling. And I want to share that with you. It's going to put you in a good patriotic mood. You know what'll put me in a good mood? You calling me. 800-655-MIKE. What do you make of John Kasich celebrating the birthright citizenship ruling? Again, one thing to say that we're stuck with it, but actually to celebrate it? 800-655-6453. Jump aboard and join us. 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
1: I've been telling you a lot about this exciting movie. You want to look for something to do this weekend? It's going to be hot outside. You want to stay cool and be in Mom Donnie's 78-degree mandated apartment or home? Hey, crank it down. Put it down to 70. Put your feet up. Take it down to 68 degrees. Go wild. And watch The Story of Everything. It's available now to stream at home. This is a movie that lays out the scientific evidence for intelligent design, for God the Creator. The movie explores a deeper truth written in the stars and in the very code of our DNA. And the cultural gatekeepers don't want you to see it, don't want you to talk about it, don't want you to know about it. It's available now to watch at home to stream. It ran in the theaters very successfully for a number of weeks, but now everybody can access it online. An amazing cinematic masterpiece featuring our friend Dr. Stephen Meyer. 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Here's Jan in Illinois. Hey, Jan, welcome back.
2: Hey there. I just want to remind people that we cannot trust the courts to fix this for us. Nor can you look at a political party or a group of activists like the Tea Party was to fix this for us. This is the whole country. The birthright citizenship, and then the one about the county ballots up to 14 days after election, even without a postmark. Well, they said they had to have a postmark, so we got to see that. But we've got a country to save. It's not a constitution. It's not a suicide pact. Everybody needs to get on board.
1: Well, and the way to get on board is there's a simple, easy fix, and that is that people have better stop staying home. It's funny to try to find the percentages of people who actually vote. We tried the other day. It's hard in the media. They don't want to reveal how few people actually participate in these primary elections. These commies, these pinkos, are winning with a small fraction of the electorate. And I know there's a lot of people who are doubtful about election integrity, and rightfully so. Rightfully so. Let me share with you what Mike Johnson, the speaker, said, because you know what? The Save America Act is crucial, even if John Thune doesn't agree. Here's what the Speaker of the House, Mike Johnson, said to Larry Kudlow on Fox Business this week.
3: We've got two or three different ideas on how to make the Save America measures fit into the budget reconciliation process. As the name implies, it's got to be reconciled in the budget. It's got to be tied to fiscal issues. And one of the ways to do it is to create a grant program to incentivize states to enact election integrity measures. There are other ways as well. We're discussing all those. That is going to be a big component of what we send to the Senate.
4: Yeah. Well, that's it.
1: I mean, it's got to get done. And speaking of John Thune, who, of course, replaced Mitch McConnell as Senate Majority Leader, have you heard the story about Mitch McConnell? A story that isn't getting a whole lot of media attention? My word. Wait until you hear what's been reported about his personal health. I am stunned. You talk about being kept in the dark. It appears we have been. It appears that we have absolutely been had the wool pulled over our eyes. 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
6: With SRN News, I'm Rich Thomason in Washington. From the Midwest to the East, one of the worst heat waves in years has settled in. Dangerously high heat and humidity levels, people being urged to exercise extreme caution. Their parents and two grandparents are under arrest after 16 children were rescued from horrific conditions in a small house in the village of Hamden, southeast Ohio. Authorities say the kids have been held in a single room for at least 4 years. A couple, a man and a woman, are under arrest after New York police say they climbed all the way to the top of the Empire State Building, unfurling a banner once they got there. Iran is threatening a forceful response to any oil tanker not using its approved routes through the Strait of Hormuz. And at least 20 civilians dead, hundreds injured, Russian drone and missile strikes on the Ukrainian capital of Kiev. More details, srnnews.com.
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10: This is Ed Morrissey of HotAir.com for Town Hall. This week, the USA turns 250. It comes at a time when our nation has become more sharply divided than any other time in living memory. One man's wisdom calls to us from an even more bitterly divided moment in American history. 6 weeks before his assassination, Abraham Lincoln spoke to the bitter divisions of his day and how the American soul could look to the Lord for grace to heal them. With malice toward none, with charity for all, with firmness in the right as God gives us to see the right, let us strive on to finish the work we are in to bind up the nation's wounds, Lincoln wrote in his 1865 second inaugural address. He sought to work for a just and lasting peace through faith, first in the Lord and then in the potential of the American spirit to prevail. Events vindicated Lincoln in his prayer for America. We must cling to our faith with no less strength in these times. I'm Ed Morrissey.
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1: Mama Pajama. Here's a live look at Lakota, North Dakota on the Salem News Channel camera network. Look, all of our cameras are showing cities and counties and places all over America that are going to be hot, hot, hot this 4th of July. Please be careful. Please hydrate. Stay out of the sun. I saw yesterday when I was taking the $187 Uber ride from Midtown Manhattan to LaGuardia Airport. $187 to take an Uber. I couldn't believe it. I mean, I kept looking at that, and most of it was all fees and congestion fees and taxes and city fees. That is, you want to talk about affordability? Look, I get it. I mean, a lot of people would say, LaGuardia is about 3 miles from Manhattan. And that's what Americans are facing in places like New York City. And look, you can claim this is an affordability crisis all over America. I can promise you that's not what Uber costs in Florida. I guarantee you, you're not going to pay $187 to land at the Greenville-Spartanburg International Airport and take the Uber to downtown Greenville. It's New York. It's Los Angeles. It's Chicago. It's these horrifically run blue cities that Democrats are running into the ground. And, you know, there's a solution. It's called an election. If you're going to wait, are you either going to live this way forever if you live in New York, or you're going to finally oust these radicals who are destroying your way of life? How about Mom Donnie telling people they got to take their thermostat down to, or put it up to 78 degrees in this heat wave? In the heat wave. And you know what we're one step away from? I just got a note from my friend Larry. He was an energy expert for 17 years. He said, all these new smart meters, and I have one in my home. I've got one of those Nests. I think it's called Nest, right? I can control the temperature from my app, from my phone. And I like that. You know, I turn it down when I'm gone, when I'm on my way home from a trip. I turn the AC down to 68, by the way, which is where I like to have it during the day. You ready for this? You sitting down, you want to know where I put it at night? Zohran Mamdani would slump over, 62. I like it cold. I like to cuddle under the blankets, always have. I've always liked a nice cold house. And I turn it down from my phone. But with that kind of technology, a public utility could absolutely block you from lowering your temperature in your own home below 78 degrees, if they wanted to. Larry tells me there's absolutely no desire to do this back when I was there, but that was 15, 20 years ago. The point is that you get bad faith actors like Zohran Mamdani, I guarantee you they'll look at that. And I'm not kidding you. I'm not trying to sound like, melodramatic here. If the day comes where the government is blocking me from putting the temperature in my home where I want to have it, surely that wouldn't be across the board. That would definitely only be in a blue city. That would definitely only be in a place like New York or Los Angeles or Chicago. They ain't going to let that happen in Dallas. It would certainly never happen in South Carolina. And see, that's the thing about these so-called battles we're having right now. It's a big country. Not everybody can pick up and leave. But the fact is, there's a lot of people who would say, I'm out. I'm going to go where I'm welcome. I'm going to go where I can live my life free from government tyranny, because these pinkos want to control every aspect of your life. Let's have a little, let's inject a little patriotism. I know a lot of people are following the FIFA World Cup. I'm sorry. I have to admit, soccer is not my thing. Find it a little boring. I know it's exciting. People, I mean, Mark Davis told me, I was so thrilled. I watched a 2.5-hour scoreless tie. I can't think of anything more hideous than watching a bunch of guys running around kicking a soccer ball for two and a half hours without anybody scoring. I mean, I want to at least see some goals. You know what I mean? Nonetheless, I know people are caught up in the World Cup fever, and I have to admit, I loved the clip I saw that I want to share with you. Apparently, the U.S. team beat Bosnia-Herzegovina. I think it was in, was it Seattle, perhaps? Oh, San Francisco. Okay. Of all places, San Francisco. And the crowd, after the Team USA won, broke out in song. And it gave me chills. And since we're in this patriotic pre-4th of July mood, I wanted to share this with you.

0: Hell, how cool is that? And I looked up the history of it. Apparently, before the tournament, FIFA asked all the teams to suggest songs that could be played following their victories. The U.S. team, the men's team, submitted a number of possibilities, including Sweet Caroline, that would have been fun, Living on a Prayer, and Take Me Home, Country Roads. After the U.S. team beat Australia in Seattle, Country Roads played, and tens of thousands of fans, as you just heard. I think that's what that might have been from. That may have been from the USA-Australia match. But anyway, whatever it was, everyone knows the chorus. It's easy to sing. And it's got a theme of home, belonging, and togetherness. Never get so down. Don't give up on America. Don't give up on what we can achieve and what we can accomplish. And look, if we can hold the House and the Senate November the 3rd, we got a really good chance of saving America. That's what the Save America Act literally means. Save this country. Here was the numbers guy yesterday. Have you seen the odds of Republicans holding control of the Senate? Look, losing the House would be devastating. I hope and pray we won't. But if we do, if we can at least keep the Senate can be the guardrail against the idiotic, lunacy things they'll try to do in the House of Representatives. The asylum run by these inmates, these radical leftists who are winning elections. And good news from the mouth of Harry Enten, the CNN data guru, about the Republicans' chances of holding on to the Senate.
1: Chance to win the Senate. The Republican chances, as you noted, John, the environment is getting a little bit better for Republicans. On May 1, Republicans had a 51% chance to take back the Senate. Now it's a 59% chance. Look, Democrats have a shot here. There are seats on the table, but the fundamentals are against them. And that right now, they're only one of the seats where they need to be. The mathematical problem is there for Democrats at this point. They simply put, have a statistical math problem.
0: It's hard. It's going to be very hard for them to do it. Anything can happen in politics. Last night, Jesse Waters was a little bleak in predicting an actual civil war in the Democrat Party between the moderates and the far-left radicals. Look, you think we Republicans have problems with people like John Thune, with people like John Kasich, with people who are the establishment types? You think we got headaches? They got a real dumpster fire going on over the Democrat Party, as Jesse Waters explains last night on Fox News Channel.
2: The Democrats are right now going to accommodate the commies and see how they do in the midterms. So if they do poorly in the midterms, then they blame the communists, and then it's a civil war. But if they do well in the

0: that, though, now is that the candidates are all losers. They've never had real jobs. They're being supported by their parents. They're professional students. They're all in debt. They don't earn anything. A lot of them don't even own anything. And they're, what are they saying? They're saying, well, we have to blow up the system because the system's rigged. It's not rigged. It's actually not rigged if you work. Now, we've all worked really hard. We've all had really horrible apartments that are like, you know, 450 square feet, like Kennedy said, she went right to the penthouse. But we all had no money, and we ate at bad restaurants, and we were very anxious about our futures. But we grinded, and we became successful. Now, these people haven't even started yet. Some of them are like 28. They've never worked. They don't have offices. And so they're saying the American dream is dead. Well, they haven't even tried. What are they talking about? So we're not going to be governed by people that have never started a business, never managed anything, never accomplished anything. From Tallarico to Plattner to this Denver lady to back here in Queens in New York, it's all pathetic people. And I guess that's attractive if no one else has worked hard. You can point to someone and say, oh, he gets me. Yes, life's expensive. Well, you know what? You live in New York City. It's expensive here. You live in Detroit. You live in Denver. It's expensive. You know how you make it less expensive? You get a job. You get married. You start earning a living. And then you have skin in the game. We can't have communists with no skin in the game bossing us all around and taking our money.
1: Amen to Jesse Waters on The Five yesterday on Fox News Channel. Let me ask you a very direct question. Do you have a right to know if Mitch McConnell is in a hospital somewhere at death's door for weeks? For weeks? It was a month ago that he vanished. Wait until you hear what evidently is happening with the condition of Mitch McConnell. And I absolutely pray for him. I pray for his family. 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

0: Mike Gallagher.
1: This is a sad story, and it speaks to probably the need for term limits, the need for men and women who don't want to give up power. We've seen congressmen, we've seen women in power that have had Alzheimer's. So a number of people come to mind. According to, it was first reported by Punchbowl News, Mitch McConnell, the former Senate Majority Leader Mitch McConnell, was found unconscious at his residence in Washington, D.C. You ready for this? On June 14th. And according to the Daily Caller, reporting suggests that an advanced life support ambulance arrived at McConnell's home before 9 a.m. on June 14th and performed CPR. Now, I don't know much. I'm not a doctor, a physician, an EMT, a paramedic. If they're performing CPR, your heart has stopped, right? A McConnell spokesperson confirmed that McConnell was admitted to the hospital. He is getting excellent care. 84 years old. His office is refusing to disclose his condition. But here's the part of this story that blows my mind. It goes back to the current Senate Majority Leader. Mitch McConnell, as we know, is retiring. He announced he will not run for re-election, finally. Andy Barr is likely going to take his seat after McConnell retires when his term is up in January. Are you ready for this? Senate Majority Leader John Thune told the Daily Caller on June 15th that McConnell was dialed in on their conference's legislative calls and sounded good on the phone. June 15th. June 14th, according to records and reporting, he was getting CPR. He was at death's door. I guess June 15th, he's on the phone sounding chirpy and fun and great and all good, according to John Thune. Somebody just texted me something that from Kentucky that makes a lot of sense. They write, like you, Mike, I pray for Mitch McConnell. But I wonder if this isn't part of the huge problem with the Save America Act. As long as he's in the position he's in sort of limbo, nobody knows what condition he's in. Maybe he's in hospice. Maybe he is at death's door. Who knows? Again, we pray for him. But John Thune has the power to block things. If Mitch were to be removed now, replaced, there'd be somebody who could actually support the Save America Act. That would be, of course, anybody, Mitch McConnell, who has vehemently opposed the Save America Act. This is almost starting to be like a House of Cards episode, isn't it? This feels like some kind of weird John Grisham novel. Anybody care about the condition of an important senator like Mitch McConnell? Does it make sense to you that we've been kept in the dark for almost a month? Coming up, I saw a great column by one of our Salem Media colleagues at Town Hall. While Democrats were chasing Trump, the Democrat Socialists of America changed the Democrat Party. Let's tackle this incredible phenomenon that's going on with the Pinkos taking over the Democrats, coming up on this pre-4th of July issue of the Mike Gallagher Show.
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9: March 4th, 1865. The Civil War was nearing its end. The nation was exhausted, divided, and grieving. On that day, President Abraham Lincoln delivered his second inaugural address, just 700 words spoken in about 7 minutes. 41 days later, Lincoln would be assassinated. Yet the words he spoke that day still echo through history. In that brief address, Lincoln referenced God 14 times, spoke of prayer, and quoted scripture repeatedly. He reminded Americans that both sides of the conflict shared a common faith, saying both read the same Bible and pray to the same God, and each invokes his aid against the other. Lincoln understood that political division alone could not explain the nation's crisis. More than 160 years later, America still wrestles with division, truth, and our dependence on God. The question is whether we'll remember the wisdom Lincoln left.
6: 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This is 9:30 a.m. The Answer, KLUP. Terrell Hills, San Antonio.
10: Breaking news this hour from Town Hall. Amit Thomason. One of the worst heat waves in years settling in across the east. Dangerously high heat and humidity levels. People being urged to exercise extreme caution during Independence Day celebrations in cities, including New York.
11: Law enforcement in the nation's largest city on high alert.
12: There are no known specific or credible threats to this year's celebrations.
11: New York City Police Commissioner Jessica Tisch says the harbor will be loaded with boats and tall ships as part of the America 250 celebration, and then there's the annual Macy's 4th of July fireworks, which draws thousands of people.
12: Our intelligence division, our joint terrorism task force, and our counterterrorism teams continue to monitor every possible lead, both domestic and international, in real time.
11: Laura Winters reporting.
10: Their parents and two grandparents under arrest after 16 children were rescued from horrific conditions in a small house in the village of Hamden, southeast Ohio.
13: This is an intra-family situation. This is not human trafficking. There is nothing to put our other children at risk. This is clearly involved a multi-generational family in a very limited situation.
10: Benton County Prosecutor William Archer says the parents and grandparents are charged with felony child endangerment. A couple, a man and a woman, are under arrest after New York police say they climbed all the way to the very top of the Empire State Building and unfurled a banner once they got there. At least 20 civilians dead, hundreds more injured in Russian drone and missile strikes hit the Ukrainian capital of Kiev overnight. After 8 days, earthquake survivors still being rescued from beneath mountains of debris in Venezuela. On Wall Street, the Dow is up 463 points, the NASDAQ 48 points lower. More on these stories, townhall.com.
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14: 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Seven more defendants were sentenced in Texas over a protest-related shooting outside the Prairie Land Detention Center. Sentences range from nearly 2 years to 15 years, with one defendant receiving a 50-year prison term. U.S. job openings climbed to nearly 7.6 million in May, reaching the highest level in 2 years. New federal labor data suggests employers are still posting jobs despite ongoing economic uncertainty. Hiring remains relatively slow, but economists say the labor market continues to show signs of stability. Texas food truck owners say a new state law is changing how they get licensed and inspected. The Food Truck Freedom Bill shifts oversight to the Texas Department of State Health Services statewide. Some vendors say the change is costing them money and creating confusion, even as others see long-term benefits. With your news flash, I'm Trey Westerberg on 930 AM The Answer.
15: The 1776 Prayer Challenge presents the Sports Answer on 9:30 a.m. The Answer. Bunch of notes from the NBA. The San Antonio Spurs are bringing in free agent forward Tobias Harris. He gets a two-year contract worth $31 million as he leaves the Detroit Pistons after being a big part of their team over the last couple seasons. The Dallas Mavericks, they have acquired forward Santi Altima from the Memphis Grizzlies in exchange for A.J. Johnson, a 2030 first-round pick, and also a pair of future second-round picks, according to ESPN. And the Houston Rockets, they're bringing in free agent guard Marcus Smart. He reportedly has agreed to a two-year contract, which has a total value of $13 million. There is a player option on that second season. The 1776 Prayer Challenge, presented by Airborne Flag and Flagpole. 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I'm Matt Pauley with the Sports Answer on 9:30 a.m. The

0: for you.
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3: Happy 4th of July. Happy 250th. We're all decked out here in some patriotic paraphernalia in the Mike Gallagher Show studios. Got a highlight show tomorrow planned for you. I'm going to take a couple days next week to kind of catch my breath. Joey Hudson will hold down the fort. I know how you love Joey and his southern wisdom and wit and charm. If I hear one more person say to me, "Oh, I wish you were as nice as Joey. Joey never hangs up on anybody." I know he's a nice guy. You ought to see him when he's grumpy. Look, everybody thinks he's so sweet and nice. So again, he's scheduled to hold down the fort Monday, Tuesday, Wednesday. I'm going to stay here. I'm going to Maine for the weekend. Going to have some fun up there. Don't know how hot it's going to be. Anybody know what the weather is in Maine? It's going to be 105 degrees. I'm hoping it's like by the sea and it's going to be cool and I'll have a lobster roll. Got to try to keep that under control because I'm in it full time now, once again with PhD. I got sloppy, put some weight on, but not to worry. I know what to do. And last Thursday, I started again diligently with the PhD program. I've lost 10 and a half pounds in a week without being hungry. It's the craziest thing. PhD is crazy in the greatest kind of way. 10.5 pounds in 7 days. Now, that's the first week, and a lot of that's water weight, I know. But once you know what to do and know the tools, you have all the tools at your disposal. God bless Dr. Ashley Lucas and her incredible PhD weight loss program. So I hope you have a wonderful 4th of July. I hope you take a moment to just appreciate the greatness of this country. And look, I like what's happening to today's Democrats a lot, because a lot of smart people are rising up and pointing out what the Democrats are doing to themselves. You talk about a circular firing squad, this is it. And one of the executives at Salem Media Group, Ashley Evdokimo, wrote a piece today at Town Hall that really, really hit a nerve with me. Because we've kind of taken our eye off the ball. We're wondering, what are they doing over there? How does the Democrat establishment let these lunatic pinkos hijack the party? How does that even happen? Well, Ashley writes at Town Hall, and we'll post this column in its entirety at MikeOnline.com so you can see it, because her words are so pitch perfect for the time that we're experiencing. She writes, "For nearly a decade, the Democratic Party has been united around one objective: stop Donald Trump. That's it. Every election, every headline, every fundraising email, every committee hearing, every cable news appearance, the message was simple. Trump is the threat. Opposing Trump became the organizing principle of modern Democratic politics. But while Democratic leadership was looking outward, something else was happening inside their own party. Something pretty insidious. Something really diabolical. Something was occurring while the Democrat establishment was screaming their heads off about Trump the Hitler, Trump the fascist. The Democratic Socialists of America weren't spending their time trying to win over Republicans. They were quietly reshaping the Democrat Party from within. And if all the recent primary results are teaching us anything, is that this is not a strategy that's theoretical any longer. It is working. For years, she writes, some Republicans, conservative commentators, policy organizations warned that democratic socialism was no longer on the fringe. Wasn't a fringe movement anymore. And a lot of people dismissed these warnings as just fear-mongering. Ah, just politics, fear-mongering. Well, are you paying attention yet? You see the cracks inside the Democrat coalition? You see even leaders embracing these socialists? J.B. Pritzker? Mr. Hotel Heir, worth gazillions of dollars? Now he's trashing wealthy people and capitalism. That big guy has benefited an awful lot from the strength of capitalism. And now he's got the audacity. Well, he's only doing that because he's a corrupt, power-hungry slob who wants to make sure Democrats run this country. If it's going to take these lunatics on the left to do it, so be it. Kamala Harris, it was reported, reached out to Zohran Mamdani. She's calling him. She's huddling with him. She's meeting with him. Ashley Evdokimo at Town Hall writes that New York wasn't an accident. It wasn't a lucky cycle. It was the product of years and years of organization, years of recruiting candidates, years of building neighborhood chapters, years of identifying low turnout Democratic primaries where intentional grassroots movements can have an outsized impact. Years of understanding something many Americans have forgotten. Politics isn't built every 4 years. It's built every single day. We've seen this playbook before, she writes, first with Bernie Sanders, indoctrinating this whole generation of progressive activists. New York wasn't the beginning of the story, she said. It was the next chapter. Their own published, transparent materials discuss long-term political power through local organizing, candidate recruitment, campaign infrastructure. It's not a conspiracy, it's organization. And it is, unfortunately, extremely effective. While Republicans and Democrats have poured enormous amounts of energy into presidential politics, media cycles, and national messaging, the Democratic Socialists of America have invested in something much less glamorous, but arguably much more important, the political pipeline. School boards become city councils. City councils become state legislatures. State legislators become members of Congress. Members of Congress become committee chairs, governors, cabinet officials, eventually party leaders. Politics has always been a farm system, she writes. The DSA understands that. Ironically, while much of the Democrat establishment spent years defining itself in opposition to President Trump, the DSA spent those same years defining the future of the Democrat Party. The Democrat leadership has taken their eye off the ball. Leadership for years has asked Americans to focus exclusively on Donald Trump. Every election became a referendum on one man. Every disagreement became another reason to rally the party around a common opponent, Donald Trump. That's it. But meanwhile, Ashley Evdokimo writes at Town Hall, another horrific movement was steadily building influence inside the Democrat Party itself. Now, after a series of high-profile primary victories and growing debate, that movement is no longer just on the sidelines. And whether Democrat leaders welcome it or not, they now face a defining question. Is democratic socialism simply one voice within the party, or is it the loudest? We need an answer. We deserve an answer. The American people deserve to know the answer to that question. Political parties evolve. Coalitions shift. There's nothing new about that. But voters need to know what those shifts mean before they cast their ballots. We need to know this before we vote, not after the ballot is cast. If Democrat leaders reject the DSA's vision for the country, now's the time to say so, clearly. If they embrace it, they need to be equally transparent about that choice. She concludes by saying, this isn't simply a debate about personalities or campaign strategy. It's a debate about the direction of one of America's two major political parties. And by extension, the competing visions voters will be asked to choose between. Every election is ultimately about more than the candidates on the ballot. It's about the ideas, the priorities, and the movements that stand behind them. As November approaches, voters will decide which vision they believe is best for America. That decision is stronger when it's made with a clear understanding of where each party is headed. Ashley says, personally, I will continue to vote for common sense, which does not equal socialism. What a great piece. If there's one column you'll read, and I almost read that word for word. I left a little bit out for time's sake, but again, that's a Salem executive, Ashley Evdokimo, who wrote, "While Democrats chase Trump, the DSA changed their party," at today's town hall, townhall.com. We also have it posted on our website, mikeonline.com. 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Do you agree? Let's talk a little bit about these. And do you think it's time for the word pinko to make a return? The Democrat Socialists of America, they want to take this country over one county, one state at a time. What do you think? 800-655-MIKE. 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
3: It's fun to come to work as we see a live shot there of Montauk, New York. Boy, it's hot in New York. Oh, boy. Miserable. I couldn't believe yesterday in New York City in Manhattan, it was so stinking hot, and I got off the plane in Tampa Bay, and it was like coming into Alaska or Antarctica. It was nice and cool and breezy. It was in the low 80s, so comfortable. It was really good. Anyhow, that's a live shot of Montauk on the Salem News Channel camera network. We appreciate you watching Salem News Channel. 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And speaking of watching this weekend, you might want to gather the family, your friends, and see The Story of Everything. Portions of our show are sponsored by this movie that I've been so excited to tell you about because I know what a difference it's making in people's lives. This is a movie that not only will amaze you, it'll give you the confidence and the knowledge about how the evidence proves that we are not an accident. The universe didn't just happen. There is a creator, there is a God. You know it and I know it, but sometimes you need some evidence to back it up. Well, this movie does just that. 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You go to thestoryofeverything.film/Mike, thestoryofeverything.film/Mike. 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Here's Preston in Pennsylvania, 25 past the hour. Hey, Preston, happy 4th of July. Happy 250. How are you?
4: Hey, happy 250. I'm doing all right. I'm in Pennsylvania.
3: Yes, sir.
4: I think that article was spot on, and I think the only thing to add to it is, and I'm curious to know what we, the people, can do to stop this. My dad fought communism. I was in the military. I fought communism. I'm still fighting it. And the idea that the United States is bad and wrong is a lie.
3: And that's right.
4: Fighting that is one thing, like what you're doing. You're a warrior among warriors, you know, this radio station. And also the fact that my anchor is in Christ. He holds me through the storm. But I have 9 kids. I have 25 grandkids. And I worry about their future.
3: Yes.
4: I'm 66, so I mean, 20 yes, years.
3: Wait a minute. Say that again. You're 66 and you have how many grandkids?
4: 25.
3: Wow, Preston. That's amazing. But you're right. When you've got 25 grandkids, you've got to be thinking about their future, what kind of country they're going to be living in.
4: It's scaring me a little bit. Other than Christ, there's more security.
3: I know. I know. Well, listen. Look.
4: Very smart. I trust you.
3: I do too. And I also trust your ability to make sure you preserve your faith, your prayer, your belief that God's got this. We never have to lose sight of that. God's in control. And while there is evil around us, and frankly, a lot of the... I don't like demonizing political opponents and making them all out to be demons, devils. And I know that there's plenty of Democrats that, frankly, I would really enjoy being around. I'll bet I'd like to have lunch with Bill Maher. He's a Democrat. I appreciate Senator John Fetterman. I disagree with them on some fundamental issues, but I do appreciate their common sense. In fact, wait till you hear what Bill Maher had to say about the Democrat Socialists' march on America. That and more coming up here on this busy breaking news. Usually it's kind of a slow day. It's the Thursday before the 4th of July, but we're busy here at the Mike Gallagher Show. Preston mentioned the future of Social Security. 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
9: With SRN News, I'm Bob Agnew in Washington. The Northeast is in for some record-breaking heat today. New York City could get up to 98 and 100 tomorrow. AccuWeather says that happens. It would be the first time in 14 years since the summer of 2012. It's all part of what they're calling a massive heat dome covering about a third of the country. The U.S. economy saw job creation cool sharply heading into the summer. The Bureau of Labor Statistics says today non-farm payrolls for June increased by a seasonally adjusted 57,000 for the month. That's slower than the 115,000 Dow Jones consensus had been forecasting. The unemployment rate did drop to 4.2%, just slightly ahead of the 4.1% rate it was seen at a year ago. One of President Trump's favorite projects lives on again along the southern border. It's a rapidly expanding smart wall on the Mexico border, combining steel fencing with advanced technology. This is SRN News.
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17: He was a famous jumping man from our Chicago way. He had a boogie style but no one else could play.
18: Mike
17: Gallagher.
3: I like that. Remember that? The Boogie Woogie Bugle Boy of Company B? He's the Boogie Woogie Bugle Boy. I know, it's Bette Midler. That miserable, unhappy, Trump-hating nag. Remember when I saw a Broadway musical years ago, and I admit I'm a theater geek, and there was a splendid traditional version of Hello Dolly that she starred in. And I got real close. I love being close when I go to a show. When I go to a live production, I like being close. I know you're not supposed to be that close. Front row just works out fine for me. I may have been in the front row for that. All I remember is she was on stage doing her thing as Dolly Levi in the wonderful production that they mounted a few years ago. And I'm telling you, she looked down and she saw me and she gave me a double take. And I know she recognized me because she probably hate watched Fox News Channel at the time. I guarantee you. Or maybe hate watches Salem News Channel. A lot of these people on the left, they love, I'm always astounded at the obsession that people on the left have with what we're doing. I just always think I could not. I've got one person in my life, Tom Tratup, who can't get enough of MS Now. And I say to him, why do you, as a rock-ribbed conservative, a solid, Bible-believing, God-fearing Christian, why in the hell are you watching MS Now? And he says, I'd like to get my blood pressure riled, and I like to get riled up, and I love to have my blood pressure. So you sit around and get mad? Don't they make you mad? He goes, well, yeah, of course they do. And I said, well, what the stupid is that? I shouldn't be here making you mad every day. I'm glad you're listening and watching. The stupid troll guy, the lefty troll that tries so hard. Oh, my Lord, this guy calls us and texts us. And what's, he changes his number over and over again. He does one of those, I don't know, Google number things. I mean, I think there's ways you can change your phone line. And it's so funny. I want to like the guy because he's clever. But now we recognize his voice and we've got his voice kind of captured on a, we have to, because all he wants to do is disrupt the show. But he's been at it for like a year and a half, and I think, and I know he's ideologically driven as a lefty, right? Why would you care about us? Go watch Rachel Maddow. Why do you constantly obsess and listen or watch a show that you obviously despise? The psychology of that, to me, is incredible. Because, look, whether he likes it or wants to admit it or not, he's helping me. You're adding to my audience. You're adding to my paycheck. You help me. You don't have to like me or agree with me to be part of the show. And frankly, I do appreciate people who disagree with me. But when you're so angry and you're so miserable and you're so unhappy, you know, the question becomes, why? Why would you subject yourself to such torture? Just go away already. But the truth is, there are people who enjoy being miserable. We all have people like that in our lives. Maybe your family members. Maybe your friends. They're not happy unless they're unhappy. You know, somebody in New York just texted me and challenged me, saying that you watch all those other networks as well. I don't. I really don't. I play clips, and my team produces clips. I wouldn't put myself through that. I've tried. The only night I like to watch MS Now or CNN is when they have a massive electoral defeat. And it's kind of fun for me. I guess it's schadenfreude. I kind of like seeing how unhappy they are that their candidates lost. I mean, I can't even watch ABC World News Tonight anymore. David Muir. They're so biased. They're so, and it just, why do I want to make myself mad? I'd rather be in an environment where we can celebrate each other and celebrate the country and appreciate American greatness. Be thankful for America's 250th. We are living through an incredible, powerful celebration. And I just am so profoundly grateful to have this platform, to have this audience. And look, like I said earlier, I probably would hang out with Bill Maher. I watch his show once in a while. What's it called? Real Time with Bill Maher on HBO Max. Here he was telling a reporter the other day about how his fellow Democrats better watch out for these Democrat socialists, because they could absolutely wreck their chances of taking control of the House and the Senate in November.
18: Fox Digital catching up with Bill Maher, who says that Democrats better watch out for the socialists who could shatter their midterm dreams, in his opinion. Watch.
19: And then the Democrats just elected three very far-left Democratic socialists in New York who are crazy, like outright really crazy. So, like, how are they going to blow it? I don't know, but they seem to be well on their way.
3: They could be well on their way to blowing the midterm elections. And what are the establishment Democrats left with? This column that I shared with you at the beginning of the hour by Ashley Evdokimo over at townhall.com, and we've got it posted at mikeonline.com, it nails it. What are you going to do, Democrats? Hey, establishment types, what are you going to do? Choose wisely. What are you going to do? Well, check out what J.B. Pritzker, the miserable, awful governor of Illinois, told Caitlin Collins on CNN.
20: Your party is in a bit of a moment right now following some elections here in New York. Three candidates who identify as Democratic Socialist won their primary campaigns, several of them to oust the more moderate establishment members of Congress in their races. Do you think that's good? Are their victories good for your party?
21: I think what's good is that there are Democrats who are standing up and fighting, that there are Democrats who are standing up and talking about and doing something about addressing the high cost of things. Affordability is an issue that everybody is feeling all across the country, and any Democrat that is standing up and speaking out about that, coming up with solutions for that, and importantly, doing it in a manner that is focused on fighting what Donald Trump is trying to do to raise prices on people, I think those are the people who are winning. So I'm not suggesting that I had one candidate or another in any of these races. I'm just suggesting that that is the recipe for winning in 2026 and I think beyond.
3: Communism is the recipe for winning. So J.B. Pritzker has chosen. He chooses to be on the side of the Pinkos. He chooses to be on the side of these radical lunatic Marxists. And imagine him tearing down capitalism. Do you know what the Pritzker family is worth? J.B. Pritzker's family is the family behind the Hyatt Hotels, worth billions through the Hyatt Hotel chain. Founded by Jay Pritzker and his brother Donald, after the family bought the first Hyatt house near the Los Angeles International Airport in 1957. Hypocrite much, J.B. Pritzker? Tell us some more why you love these capitalist-hating lefties. Wow.
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26: 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Journey through the landmarks, places, and pivotal moments.

0: Scandal ended up hurting the royal family with Prince Andrew and his ties with the Epstein Island issues. And to make up for it, King Charles has now officially released tax details of the royal family on how much they actually pay to show he's just like everybody else. Now, according to the tax report, it shows that the official duties of the king is paid for by the taxpayers through a sovereign grant. However, he was proud to show individuals of the United Kingdom that the king does also pay income tax, capital gains tax, and even an inheritance tax, and he does it all on a voluntary basis. What a guy. Apparently, that's supposed to make individuals feel better that he's just like them and contributes to society like everyone else, which I find ironic coming from a guy who was unemployed until the age of 80 years old before becoming king. And that's just another reason why the upcoming 4th of July celebrations are so special.
1: Town Hall News, where conservative voices cut through the noise from breaking headlines to fearless opinion. We report what matters without apology. Written by people who actually believe what you believe. Town Hall tells the stories the corporate press buries, from President Trump to Capitol Hill, from pivotal elections to your everyday lives. Join the movement at townhall.com. 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

0: Gallagher.
1: The Wall Street Journal editorial board did a big column condemning President Trump for the money that he and his family have apparently been making in while Trump has been in office. Tracy, my producer, is stomping around this office like a wet hen because she just looked it up and discovered that Governor J.B. Pritzker, the man who's now embracing socialism, the guy who believes that these pinko radical leftists are the future of his party, again, people who believe that the wealthy are bad guys and should be taxed into oblivion, J.B. Pritzker's net worth, Tracy said, I had to look at it three times. She said, at first I thought it said $3.9 million. She thought, well, you know, I'm governor of a state, you know, probably has business interest. Okay, No. J.B. Pritzker is apparently worth $3.9 billion. Wonder how many times the Wall Street Journal editorial board has talked about what some would claim is J.B. Pritzker's obscene wealth. And here's the best part of all, and I mean this. If these lefties really believe that the rich aren't paying enough in taxes, you got an option on your tax forms. You can instruct your team of accountants. You know what? I want to do what the Democrat Socialists of America think should be done. I want to pay 90% tax rate. That's what the guy, the DSA guy that was on with Will Kania said yesterday. 90%. That's about right. If you make over $1 million. Well, J.B. Pritzker is worth a whole lot more than $1 million. All right, let's dive in. I've been talking a lot today. I'm in that mood. I'm just going to be gone for a little bit, a few days of vacation and rest and a quick trip to Maine and enjoy. And incidentally, nobody has given me the forecast or the weather for Maine. I'm very disappointed in you. This text line is supposed to be your direct pipeline to me. And I've been watching the text line today, 800-655-MIKE, 800-655-6453. Maybe a Mainer can tell me how hot it's going to be in the state of Maine this weekend. I know I can look it up online, but that's not as fun. I'd rather have a live person. 800-655-MIKE. Tom's in Georgia. Hey, Tom, how are you today?
2: Hello, this is Todd.
1: Oh, I got Tom on the screen. How you doing, Todd?
2: I'm doing great.
1: Good.
2: Thanks for taking my call. This is my first time calling.
1: Well, welcome to the show, Todd.
2: From Georgia.
1: Yes, sir.
2: From Georgia, I want to talk about my Governor Kemp. Actually, I did not vote for him because I didn't think he did well in the debates, but I will tell people that once he got in office, I like a lot of things that he did that affected me and the people around me, the middle class people around me. Like, he gave the teachers a lot of bonuses while he was in office. He kept the state open

0: during COVID and allowed businesses to make money. Even though some of them still went under, he did get an opportunity to be open. He removed the sales tax on gasoline. And so even though I didn't vote for him, I am able to tell people that he actually did good.
1: Well, did you vote for Stacey Abrams?
0: I did vote for Stacey Abrams because I thought that she did better in the debate.
1: I did not know where either one of them stood.
0: I think she out talked him in the debate, but I think his actions while in office, he did very good. And
1: your call is really informative, and I appreciate you joining us, and I'm glad you were able to get through. There's a lot of people I think who are influenced by debates, by ads, by campaign messaging. Look, Zohran Mamdani is charismatic and kind of charming. I mean, I'm frankly terrified of the direction he's taking New York. But, you know, you look at him, and if you're not plugged in and you're not following what policies actually say, he's a likable guy. A lot of fun. Jumps into the pool in his suit. You see him do that the other day. It was hot in New York, and he jumped into the swimming pool in his suit and tie. Isn't that fun? And, of course, the next day, he's telling people you better keep your thermostats at 78 degrees. That'll help the greater good. that'll help the wider community. My gosh. Look, I hope that you take time to keep everything in perspective, to continue to pray for this country, and celebrate the... I shouldn't watch the text line. Michigan said, Mike, the state of Maine is going to be cloudy with a chance of Nazism. Then somebody, I'm not kidding you, these are two different texters. One's from Michigan. Mike, the state of Maine is going to be cloudy with a chance of Nazism. And then Illinois writes, Mike, the forecast for Maine this weekend, scattered Nazis with a heavy chance of communists. Can I get a straight answer on this? Is it going to be hot in Maine or not? I got a pack. Shorts, jeans, sweater. Can't get a straight answer from anybody. Text line is just here for you, and then you distract me. How could Michigan and Illinois basically text the same joke? Might be the troll. Might be that troll that likes to change around all his numbers. And if so, hey, hats off. Glad you're still listening. Glad you're with us. But as you celebrate this 4th of July, remember this young, kind of rocky road we've had for 250 years. And I'm in this real philosophical mood today. I'm in kind of a melancholy mood. I'm thinking about all the highs and lows we've had. Many of you reached out this past week. My Denise's birthday was June 30th. She died June 29th. She died the day before what would have been her 51st birthday. And a lot of people knew that I, you know, carry that, obviously. And you are so loving and wonderful and kind to remember that. I'm just so enormously thankful to be able to do this for a living. Look, I couldn't change a flat tire. I admit that. I maybe could figure it out. I sure couldn't fix a carburetor. Not a lot I can do, but I guess I have a skill or a gift of having a big mouth, and over the last almost 50 years, I've gotten to do this for a living. And I just think about this country that gave me the opportunity to achieve what I've achieved. Instead of having to be ashamed of this country, like so many people are, who've had success. I'm grateful that I live in a country that gave me this opportunity, gave me a chance to enjoy doing what I do for a living and getting to interact with you every day. This November, we'll be taking hundreds of you on the Gulf of America cruise. We'll be celebrating America then, too. If you haven't signed up, final few weeks, text the keyword cruise to 94878. Just text cruise to 94878 or go to mikeonline.com for all the cruise details. A whole bunch of us, Scott Jennings, Larry O'Connor, Kurt Schlichter, Jen Horn, and I will be there to entertain you. So maybe join us for the Gulf of America cruise November 14th out of Fort Lauderdale. We'll have a great, great time. But just remember how wonderful we are, how blessed we are to live in the greatest country in the world. Happy 250th United States of America. Don't miss a special podcast episode with Mark Davis and Mike Gallagher today on YouTube, Spotify, wherever you get your podcast, Apple. Thanks to the team. Another job well done. Thank you for tuning in. We're going to do it again tomorrow. I hope you join us then. Have a great day and happy 4th. I'm Mike Gallagher. Keep fighting the good fight. God bless America. This movie that has been really, really winning over hearts and minds, I know I've been telling you a lot about it, but you know me, I get excited. I like to repeat the message a lot because the story of everything has been described as a cinematic masterpiece, and I happen to agree. It reveals the hidden hand behind the universe and responds to the theory that creation, including us people, just sort of happened out of nothing. Well, you and I know that didn't happen, but sometimes maybe we lack the proof, the evidence to establish it. The story of everything will give you the confidence and, more importantly, the evidence that you need to tell the world that God created us. After a successful run in the theaters, the movie The Story of Everything is now available to watch at home with your own friends or family. You won't want to miss it. Go to thestoryofeverything.film/Mike to order this online. 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
6: News this hour at townhall.com. I'm Bob Agnew in Washington. The U.S. economy saw job creation cool a bit heading into the summer. The Bureau of Labor Statistics says non-farm payrolls for June increased by a seasonally adjusted 57,000 for the month. PNC Chief Economist Gus Fouché.
7: We expected to see job gains of above 100,000 over the month. Instead, we got a number that was softer than that. But, you know, this isn't terribly surprising. You know, growth in the labor force is weak. We just don't have as many people available out there to work.
6: The unemployment rate dropped to 4.2%, just slightly ahead of the 4.1% where it was exactly a year ago. The Northeast is in for some record-breaking heat today. New York City could get to 98 degrees and up to 100 degrees tomorrow. Should that happen, it would be the first time in 14 years since the summer of 2012. It's all part of what the forecasters are calling a massive heat dome covering about a third of the country this 4th of July weekend. Recent Russian attacks in Ukraine have caused major damage to the capital city of Kiev.
5: Russia has launched a large-scale attack on Kiev that has killed many and wounded dozens more. Loud explosions shook the city throughout the night as the attack with ballistic and cruise missiles and drones struck residential neighborhoods, collapsed apartment buildings, and set homes on fire. Rescue crews are still at the scene, searching for survivors under the rubble. We believe that at least 10 people are still missing.
6: And that's correspondent Samia Kalab reporting. The country's largest city bracing for an action-packed weekend of 4th of July events. Law enforcement there on high alert. Police Commissioner Jessica Tisch says a harbor will be loaded with boats and tall ships as part of the 250 celebration, along with keeping an eye on the fireworks. More from Town Hall.
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9: 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U.S. job openings climbed to nearly 7.6 million in May, reaching the highest level in 2 years. New federal labor data suggests employers are still posting jobs despite ongoing economic uncertainty. Hiring remains relatively slow, but economists say the labor market continues to show signs of stability. Texas food truck owners say a new state law is changing how they get licensed and inspected. The Food Truck Freedom Bill shifts oversight to the Texas Department of State Health Services statewide. Some vendors say the change is costing them money and creating confusion, even as others see long-term benefits. 7 more defendants were sentenced in Texas over a protest-related shooting outside the Prairie Land Detention Center. Sentences range from nearly 2 years to 15 years, with one defendant receiving a 50-year prison term. With your news flash, I'm Trey Westerberg on 9:30 a.m. The Answer.
10: The 1776 Prayer Challenge presents the Sports Answer on 9:30 a.m. The Answer. Texas football continuing to do good work on the 2027 recruiting class. They have earned a verbal commitment from 4-star quarterback Brandon Sherrard as they beat out teams like LSU and Oklahoma for his commitment. He is from in-state, from Pearland, so he doesn't have to travel all that far to be able to get to Austin. He is considered the number 18 cornerback in that class and the number 157 overall player, according to the 24/7 Sports Composite, which also has him ranked as the number 22 player from the state of Texas. The Texas Rangers, they lose yesterday to the Cleveland Guardians 9-4. Rangers play the Tigers today. Astros lose to the Twins 8-3. They play Tampa tomorrow. 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I'm Matt Pauley with the Sports Answer on 9:30 a.m. The Answer.
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14: 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This week, the USA turns 250. It comes at a time when our nation has become more sharply divided than any other time in living memory. One man's wisdom calls to us from an even more bitterly divided moment in American history. 6 weeks before his assassination, Abraham Lincoln spoke to the bitter divisions of his day and how the American soul could look to the Lord for grace to heal them. With malice toward none, with charity for all, with firmness in the right as God gives us to see the right, let us strive on to finish the work we are in to bind up the nation's wounds, Lincoln wrote in his 1865 second inaugural address. He sought to work for a just and lasting peace through faith, first in the Lord and then in the potential of the American spirit to prevail. Events vindicated Lincoln in his prayer for America. We must cling to our faith with no less strength in these times. I'm Ed Morrissey.
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17: It is the Alex Marlowe Show. I'm glad you're here. Shout out Jen Horn for filling in the last couple of days. While I enjoyed the quintessential American city of Las Vegas, Nevada, with my beautiful wife for a couple days. So we had some fun. And now we are back. And I just want to let you know, we've got some great podcasts out for you on the podcast feed. Please subscribe. I'm doing three original shows a week, which is almost as much content mathematically in terms of time as I'm doing on the live show, because those shows tend to be a touch longer. My guest this week, Laura Trump. I've got Jeff Landry from Louisiana, who's also Trump's envoy to Greenland. And he talks about how Trump does still have ambitions to go get Greenland. And he explains why he believes the people of Greenland want him to do so. I talked to Robert Davi, famed singer, raconteur, director, songwriter, someone who you have seen in a million movies, from the Die Hard movies to James Bond movie, all sorts of stuff. And then today I'm recording with Alan West, as well as some country artists with some hot chart-topping songs as well. So head over there if you want some more stuff. And I'm glad to be back. There's just tons of news. It was tough to stay away. I did do the thing that, if you have my particular, I would say, news junkie status, elite news junkie level, then there was no way to stay away from the news the last couple of days. But I'll just start with something big picture as we head in to America's 250th anniversary. I was looking at some stats on patriotism in the country and how there's a real sharp divide now in the country. And I do lament this. It is sad. We're seeing Gallup's latest data. This is from just a few weeks ago, that 53% of U.S. adults say they are extremely or very patriotic, which is the lowest number since they've started recording this data set, with a historical high of post 9/11, over 90%. But in the 80s, prior to 9/11 in 2001, it's been on a steady decline since then, but it's only coming from one side of the aisle, which is the Democrat side, where we're seeing, from various polls that I looked at before the show, between 27 and 36% of Democrats consider themselves patriotic. Independents are roughly split. I sometimes wonder what independents' deals are. No offense, I understand people who are don't think the Republican Party is perfect, but understanding that the real threat to the country are the Democrats, and the Republicans are the only way at this time to stop the Democrats. Independents do not stop Democrats. So I'm always confused why people, so many people, end up independent. I think that that simple maxim that I've just laid out, I just don't think people have internalized that, which is a true reality. And as someone who's been a reluctant Republican now for 22 years, that's exactly why I've been that way. It's not that I've ever loved being a Republican. It's always that I saw them as the only hope to stop the Democrats, which are inching radically left by the minute. And then I saw part of the Gallup survey that really struck me as interesting, which is really the divide of patriotism. It skews older, which means younger people have much lower pride in our country. And I attribute that 100% to the university system. The university system is what's letting us down. And we are all subsidizing the university system on a constant basis with our tax dollars and through federal loan programs, which essentially serve as slush funds for the universities, which I've always described as slush funds for the Democrat Party. But it goes beyond that. It's actually indoctrinating our children to dislike our country. And this is very clear from the fact that it's not just our universities also, by the way, it's our public school system as well, who have not taught that America is an exceptional place for a very long time. And if they teach about America in a accurate sense at all, it's exceedingly rare, and you're probably going to Hillsdale or something like that, that is not even, or you're watching PragerU videos online. See, people are not learning the truth about our country and just the dynamism of our founders, their genius, the way they were able to overcome nearly impossible odds time and time again to get where we're going. And then we get to the 20th century, and then we save the planet twice from totalitarianism and using our military might. And then our innovation. I was just thinking about, what are we the best at? Because I was thinking America is the best at a lot of stuff. But what are those things? I mean, of course, you got the largest economy. We're the most influential economically. We have the most military power, and we're able to project that power the furthest way possible. So we have just unmatched contributions to long periods of great power stability in the world, is largely thanks to America. And we do this without conquering other nations. We could go in, take Cuba right now. We go take Greenland right now. We can take anywhere we wanted right now, save for a couple places. But we choose not to do so because we feel like being prudent with that power is better for world stability and actually better for the American people. I think we're correct in that. We're, of course, the most innovative when it comes to technology, when it comes to entrepreneurship, when it comes to creating these high-impact ecosystems. And I'm thinking of places like Silicon Valley, like the tech, the biotech hubs in the Northeast. Places that create unbelievable amounts of good for the world with the amount of products they're able to create, not just in terms of feeding an economy with jobs, but also with innovation that's going to increase people's longevity, is going to increase their health, medicines. So that's why the top companies all are here in the world. And if they're not here, they would like to be here. And so many of the breakout startups come from here. Our high education is good. Of course, we waste a lot of money on it in a lot of ways and a lot of indoctrination. But in the hard sciences is very good, and it produces a lot of essential research. And then, of course, the stuff that's near and dear to us at Breitbart, which is our soft power, our cultural influences. The fact that our music and our films, our sports, that's what people watch. So, and I also, as I've been noting quite frequently, is that we're effortlessly diverse at this point, where we have this ability to, I think, become a melting pot for some of the best parts of world culture. A lot of it comes here, and Americans love it. So contrary to popular opinion, it's not that we're a racist people. We're actually a particularly tolerant people. We're particularly welcoming of other cultures, and we are genuinely curious about them. And I think there's only really small pockets of the country, if any, I don't even know of any, that are actually reluctant to enjoying other cultures. We just don't like the idea of what is being foisted upon us via things like birthright citizenship. I'll give you my thoughts on that later. But the fact that we must import third world people to lower the wages of Americans to create all sorts of crime and chaos in our cities, and then those people don't assimilate, that's not good. But if you want to come and you want to enhance America, we've always been extremely tolerant of those people. There's, of course, issues that we've got. We've got the weakest border on earth. Our legal system definitely is not one of the best. And our school system is increasingly getting worse and worse. So there are some places where we do need to work on things, and we will work on things. But overall, this is the spot to be. And if there's any evidence of that, you need look no further than what's going on in Europe this summer, where people are dying of heat stroke, and then other people are trying to go into the waters because they're so hot, even though they can't swim, and then they're drowning in the water. So it just think about the fact that we obsess over such minutiae, men and women's sports. I saw a headline, I think it was in the USA Today, someone writing an opinion about how their child is barred from competing in sports because of the latest Supreme Court decision from earlier in the week, suggesting that states can ban individuals from playing in women's sports if they're men. And that child is not banned from sports. They're just banned from beating women in prep sports. Well, the sports they want. You're just no longer, if you're a biological male, allowed to beat women in prep sports in certain states. They can move to the Bay Area in California, and the governor will probably give you a some sort of a medal if you do that. But in certain states, you can't do it. That's the type of stuff we fixate on when there's literally people in the first world dying from heat right now. And forget about the third world. Diseases, devastation that we see all sub-Saharan Africa, India. So many people are dying by the millions because they don't have basic things that we all take for granted. And yet still, we're just obsessively self-flagellating all the time. And so for America's 250th, I ask you to do the simple thing that is the most important. Be present. Even if you are like me and you live in a leftist utopia, which is sort of a hellhole for people with my personal values, there's so much to take in. There's so much beauty and wonder. Such a gorgeous country with so many vibrant people who are innovative, thriving, curious. And it's going to be that way for a long time, even though so many people root against us. So I think it's a celebratory occasion. It is America's birthday. I'm loving it, and I hope you are too. We'll be right back.
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1: In today's political chaos, it's easy to feel lost. 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Anthony Holm brings sharp, straight-talk insight into Texas politics, policy, and conservative values. He takes on the big questions. Where's Texas headed? What's happening to our Constitution? And how do conservatives push back in a culture that seems determined to silence us? 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Anthony's not just another voice. He's a constitutional conservative and Republican trial lawyer who knows what's at stake for Texas families. If you're looking for clarity in the middle of confusion, this is where you'll find it. Tune in every Saturday at 10 a.m. for Politics with the Big Dogs, right here on 9:30 a.m. The Answer. And don't forget, visit politicswiththebigdogs.com for more.
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17: So, one of the major political parties in our country is basically unified against our country, and I can trace it back to the university system. I did a search to try to figure out the Democrat Socialists of America. How educated are they? And from what I was able to glean, and this data is from 2021, so maybe it's gotten worse than this, but from their own membership surveys, they have over 80% of the DSA members have a bachelor's degree, and 35% hold a master's degree or higher. And so most of the country by contrast, 38% have a bachelor's degree or higher, and 15%, maybe less, have any sort of advanced degree. So we're talking about a highly educated people, and this is very consistent with what Dennis Prager has said when he had this time slot, which is that you go to college and then you learn how to hate this country, you unlearn all the good values you maybe were raised with, and you actually can come out stupider, significantly stupider, and all of a sudden you come up with all these horrific ideas. It's one of the things that I, on social media, a lot of my content that I'm following that's not, you know, politics and news is recipes and things like that. And every once in a while you see these very capable people who are industrious, who are in various parts of our culture, be it the food, hospitality space, stuff like that, seem like smart people, then all of a sudden they'll just start pandering to Mamdani for some reason. There's something that's got a hold of people who are in secular parts of our country. And what that is that America's not a great place and the solution is Islamism and socialism. And maybe even communism. Maybe that's where this is heading. The hottest story of the day yesterday was Mamdani tweeting out that people in New York should be setting their thermostats to 78 degrees. They did this in California, recall, with Gavin Newsom. It was he told people to set their thermostats to 78 degrees out here, which is really like the temperature of a terrarium. It's not something that is comfortable for even a minute. At least I don't know how you're all wired, but I'm someone who can tolerate the heat pretty well. I'm not setting my house in the first world to 78 degrees. I will set it to exactly the temperature that I want, and that's going to be okay with me. And if that becomes expensive, then I will just work a little bit harder so I can afford that AC bill. Now, I don't want to end up like Europe and start just dying, just dropping dead. So this is a clip you may have heard by now, but you should hear this over and over again, because there are people who are not understanding that this is where the Democrat Party is heading right now. This is the Democrat Socialist of America national leader, David Jenkins. Let's play cut one, please, guys.
3: I mean, our goal is liberation. Our goal is communism.
4: My name is David Jenkins. I'm a lifelong New Yorker, and today I am again calling on the city council to disband the NYPD's brutal, unnecessary strategic response group and directly divert its funding to any of the public services fellow New Yorkers have called for today.
3: I'm planning to run for the MPC at convention under the banner of the Libertarian Socialist Caucus. We're a diverse body of libertarian socialists, libertarian Marxists, anarchists, left communists, and other schools of thought within the sort of left-wing socialist movement. I joined DSA in 2020 and found a home in the Racial Justice Working Group and the Defund NYPD campaign before getting heavily involved in tenant organizing, Red Rabbits, and eventually helping start the Flatbush branch in Brooklyn and serving on the first organizing committee as campaign coordinator.
17: So what's noteworthy in there, first of all, is the opening part where he says that our goal is communism. That's the biggest takeaway. But also note that he was also involved in all sorts of different causes, from abolishing the police to justice in racial justice. So it's not just about socialism, it's about dividing the country. It is trying to get us not just to communism, but it's really about undermining the United States of America. That's what this is all about. Because why does your economic policy and socialism have to do with racial justice and dividing the police? And has the racial justice stuff worked? Where do you think racial justice is more popular? In the Washington, D.C., that thanks to home rule has been taken over by Donald Trump's administration and has made Washington, D.C. once again low on crime? Or is it in Chicago, where you've had left-wing rule forever and crime is nonstop and people get shot every week? So they're heading in a very disturbing place, and all of this comes down to the fact that they're, I think, overeducated. I think that's really where it comes from. But there's another thing that's a major factor here, is that the Democrat establishment is so weak, they're so feckless, and there have been... had such an easy ride to this point. I don't think they're fully understanding the gravity of what's happening in their party. Here is Senator Hickenlooper, from Democrat from Colorado. This is him. I think he's on CNN. Let's play cut 12, please, guys. This is a very important cut.
5: I'll tell you what we are united about. We are united that we all have to work to make sure we win the Senate back in November. We've got to win back, and we're united to win back the House. And we're united to win back and push back against the White House. And I think, you know, I don't agree with everything that Ms. Quiros is claiming and fighting for. But I believe in a big tent, that if the Democratic Party is going to really represent farmers and ranchers and middle class workers and be able to compete in states like Indiana, Kansas, and Nebraska, we've got to have a big tent, and we're not going to agree on everything, and we're going to make our arguments within our party and fight hard for what we believe.
17: But okay, pause. The bottom line is the context of this is unbelievable. We're talking about Malak Quiros, the far-left socialist in Colorado. I'll talk about her on the other side of the break. But this is a guy who described himself as an extreme moderate and a fiscal conservative, allowing for all the socialism, Islamism, crazy stuff. We'll be right back.
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9: With SRN News, I'm Bob Agnew in Washington. The U.S. economy saw job creation cool sharply heading into the summer, but PNC chief economist Gus Fouché says societal trends played a role in the smaller-than-expected creation of just 57,000 new jobs. He says, for one thing, the U.S. population overall is aging and that fewer people are looking for work as a result of a number of different factors. The Northeast is in for some record-breaking heat today. New York City could get 98 degrees. It would be 100 tomorrow if the forecast come true, and that would be the first time that's happened in 14 years since the summer of 2012. It is expected to be even hotter across the river in New Jersey, where it could hit 100 degrees in Newark, all part of what the forecasters are calling a massive heat dome covering about a third of the country. On Wall Street, it's been a mixed bag. The Dow Jones Industrial Average right now is up by 332 points. This is SRN News.

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4: 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The Answer.
5: All right, you got to email me, aloha@alexmarlowe.com, if you actually would set your thermostat to 78 degrees. I got to say, and she might be listening right now, I'm pretty sure my mother, Lynn Marlowe, could handle it. She does like the house terrarium style, and it's warm for me. I'm sweating at 78 degrees, but I'm a sweaty boy. It's just one of those things. Now you guys know, maybe that's too much information, just one of my burdens in life, or maybe it's a luxury because I can cool off pretty easy in the heat. All right. I played that cut of Hickenlooper from Senator Hickenlooper from Colorado, who is a former governor, mayor of Denver, and U.S. senator. So someone who's a fixture in Colorado Democrat politics, even though he's called himself an extreme moderate and a fiscal conservative, entirely tolerant of the fact that there are people who are abolish ICE, Medicare for all, end the genocide in Palestine type socialists who are now going to be holding office as a Democrat. We're talking about Malat Kiros, who won her primary and is going to likely go to the Congress in Colorado earlier this week. I've got some cuts of her. Let's play cut 14, please.
6: We will not wait to abolish ICE and pass Medicare for all. We will not wait to put an end to the politics of the past, to get big money out of our politics, and to reject corporate PACs and AIPAC. And no, we will not wait to end the genocide in Palestine.
5: It's just so false. I mean, we're not even seeing fewer people in quote unquote Palestine, which is not a real place. It's one of these places where the population is growing. Muslim population is growing there. I just don't understand it. This is, again, the only genocide where they have spring break, like where you just take breaks off and take time off, put a pause in it. It's just the data is not there. And then this is just one of those things that they do in politics where if you repeat a lie enough times and eventually some people are going to think it's real. And this is what is now a mainstream talking point within the Democrat Party. And you've got fiscal conservatives who claim to be moderates who are just flat out saying, hey, this is acceptable. We get this. We're cool with this. So, but she says it very loudly, very emphatically. And to my point about education, that's been the connecting theme of the show today. This is someone who is a lawyer and a PhD student. So she already got her law degree and is now a disaffected lawyer. And now she is getting a PhD in public policy at the University of Colorado, Denver. So she can't stop getting educated. And these are the ideas she comes up with. All of them are just completely anathema to what America has always stood for. And then you get even moderate Democrats who are failing to stand up to this. Another cut I'm not going to play, but Josh Shapiro, maybe the most moderate of the Democrats that are who are left, just saying he just wants a lot of people in the tent. They've always sort of been this way, so this can't be a surprise. recall there's a congressman called Hank Johnson who's been in the Congress forever, and this is his take on the Republicans. Cut 13, please, guys.
2: It's a GOP war on Black America. And if we don't stand up and fight back, we're going to be back in the cotton fields. And when I talk about fighting back, I'm not talking about taking up arms. I'm talking about taking it to the streets in protest and also by exercising our precious right to vote. We're going to have to get out in November and vote, like John Lewis said, like our lives depend on it, because our lives do depend on it this time.
5: So this is a guy who's been in the Congress for 20 years, and we is now dawning on him that we now have a Republican war on Black America where we're going to put people back in the cotton fields. Ironically, the Republican establishment would love to import a bunch of third world people from south of our border to work in the cotton fields, which is sort of funny. So we fought against that. So no one wants to put any Black Americans back in the cotton fields. It's just not the goal. It's just not the goal. And anyone who suggests that is someone who's lying to you or might be retarded. And Hank Johnson very well might be retarded. I'll play the clip. You've all heard this a million times, but I guess it's just one of those things where you just got to play it. This is talk radio's. This is talk radio's version of Stairway to Heaven. It just, you can just always play it. No one's going to hate it. Let's play cut 15, please. Hank Johnson.
7: My fear is that the whole island will become so overly populated that it will tip over and capsize.
8: We don't anticipate that.
5: Yeah, and we got to look up, Sean, I got to have this committed to memory, who the guy is. Dennis always points out that the whoever was the guy who was questioning just keeps it with a straight face. That, no, the island's not going to tip over. No, we don't anticipate that. So, and Georgia, the Atlanta area, has continued to elect this guy for the last 20 years. So, Malak Kyros, who self-identified Democrat socialist, campaigning working class issues. I played also that clip of Hickenlooper. He's saying this is how we're going to appeal to middle America with the Justice for Palestine stuff, with the Medicare for All stuff. We're going to abolish ICE. Play the beginning of that clip. The clip is too important. I'm serious. I told you guys, it's a super important clip. Play cut 12 again.
9: I'll tell you what we are united about. We are united that we all have to work to make sure we win the Senate back in November. We've got to win back, and we're united to win back the House. And we're united to win back and push back against the White House. And I think, you know, I don't agree with everything that Ms. Kyros is claiming and fighting for. But I believe in a big tent, that if the Democratic Party is going to really represent farmers and ranchers and middle class.
5: Okay, pause. That's it. That's what I wanted. Farmers and ranchers. It's for farmers and ranchers. That's what she's doing with her Medicare for All and her abolishing ICE and Israel's committing a genocide. That's looking out for the farmers and the ranchers. That's how we're going to help them. I got more Malak Heroes. Let's play cut 10.
10: When we're talking about, you know, white supremacy, when we're talking about racism, I almost think there needs to be a new word. Mm-hmm. Because there's racism that is coming from, mm-hmm. you know, places of hatred and, you know, true bigotry. And then there's racism that is just a product of growing up in a white supremacist society. This is objectively a white supremacist society. And I think there are a lot of people that engage in these kind of racist stereotypes without the intention of doing so.
5: We all have super latent racism. What's that sound effect at the end? It's very strange. So we all have super latent racism. We're all a product of a white supremacist society. Actually, we're all a product of a Judeo-Christian society. And it's very noteworthy to see that if we've gotten further away from our Judeo-Christian upbringing and roots, for which our entire society was forged, with that, the specter of God hanging over us. As we get away from that, that's where a lot of our problems are coming from. But you're just going to act like this is a white supremacist society that's allowed her to just keep going to university her entire adult life. She was born in Ethiopia, by the way. Her family came on a U.S. diversity visa. They won the diversity visa lottery. So now she's going to head to our Congress. Maybe, who knows? Who knows what's next for her? Maybe she'll be an even bigger star. Very fired up, very angry, and looks exactly like the ideal Democrat Party. Young, female, brown, and can speak very clearly about complete nonsense issues. So she's going to be a big star. Going to be a big star. There's no doubt about it. Advocating for all stuff that would have horrified, I think, anyone who forged this country. And it would have horrified Democrats of a very recent past. The big story of the week, of course, is birthright citizenship. Not a surprise. It's the, if you guys read Breaking the Law, you would have known from my research, this is not something that was part of the vetting process for conservative legal judges, justices. It's just not a part of it. We're very good on abortion. We're very good on vetting people for gun laws. There's certain things that we're good for people who do believe that the Constitution, vetting people that the Constitution is is originalist. Originalist is the expression. Or textualist is another one that's out there. It's very similar, but it's a distinction not apropos for this conversation. But the point is, not people who think of the Constitution as a living, breathing document. We're good at vetting for certain things. We don't vet for birthright citizenship. We never have. And that's a major problem, because you start seeing the thought when we have this prospect of Chinese birth tourism right now, where we could see a million American citizens, quote unquote, living in China if this rate continues within the next decade, according to Peter Schweitzer's research. And we're not vetting judges and justices to make sure that those people are getting blocked by our courts. So all this is, of course, reasons to pass the SAVE Act, which Republicans are unwilling to do, which is discouraging. But there's over 250,000 babies a year that automatically get citizenship, even though their parents are here illegally. And you can thank Justice Roberts and Amy Coney Barrett for that. I am not easy on Amy Coney Barrett breaking the law. I cite a million of her being extremely disappointing. I want her to get confirmed when she was nominated. I think she's an incredibly bright person. But John Roberts famously, I think, recoils from making huge decisions that will change huge historical precedent, even if that precedent might be contra to a literal interpretation of the Constitution. So he's someone that we should have expected, but Barrett has been just a huge disappointment. But we have the data. So any of you who are expecting her to rule in the right way on this case, unfortunately, you're just wrong about this stuff. And so we need to act on this from a legislative standpoint. It's why we need to be fired up for every election, every down ballot election. And we need to have the people who are vetting these justices, they need to vet for conservative warriors. The number one thing you have to do to be a person appointed to the Supreme Court or one of the appellate courts, any of the higher courts, you need to be a conservative warrior, or else we're not going to be tolerant of you being appointed if you're a Republican who's making the picks. And the next thing is, we got to add birthright citizenship to the list, because this will come up again and we will have another chance. We just need a different court. The court is not going to get the job done for us on this. And it's just so upsetting, because you start seeing, if you go through the history of birthright citizenship, initially it was really about trying to make sure that slaves were able to get full citizenship. That was the whole point. We were trying to look out for the liberated slaves, and now we're here. So very upsetting. Even Harry Reid, 1993, introduced a bill that essentially would have eliminated birthright citizenship. So just so many different elements of this is disturbing. It was really about newly freed black Americans. It was not supposed to apply

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6: A shocking number of doctors, nurses, and others in the medical profession are posting online messages threatening to injure conservatives. And in many cases, they're hoping conservatives suffer violent injuries. A labor and delivery nurse at Baptist Health Boca Raton in Florida posted a video hoping Press Secretary Caroline Leavitt suffers medical complications during childbirth. In New York City, a pair of detectives were manhandled and denied treatment at NYC Langone Hospital in the Cobble Hill section of Brooklyn. The medical team thought the detectives worked for ICE. The hospital apologized, but former Mayor Eric Adams said it was a total moral collapse, and apologies are simply not good enough. Those working in hospitals swear an oath to care for their patients. Clearly, that oath has been violated. And now we have to wonder just how many patients were either denied treatment or given inadequate treatment simply because of their conservative political beliefs. I'm Todd Stearns.
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8: All right, shout out America for 250th. Also shout out Greg Evans, Sean McConnell, Roger Wicker Jr., Rick Locke, Eric Chali, Matt Sybil, Ricky Lopez, Misty Callahan, John Cassio, and Daniel West doing extra this week with Greg out. So thank you guys for making the show possible. Someone sent me the financial disclosure report from Malat Kiros, and it looks like she made about 27

0: $7,000 last year, some of it from the university and the rest as a barista. That's a common thing, that you had to be a bartender or a barista. And it's a no disrespect to someone who is does make a ton of money, but she's 29 years old, and then she wants to run for office when she's making under 30K a year. I just find it to be very hard that she's going to be able to relate to someone who's in my position who does have student loans like she does, thanks to my wife's medical degree, and has massive liabilities because I have four children who need care and lessons and all sorts of things, and I'm already paying six figures in taxes every year. And then these are the type of people who think people like me should pay more because I earn, but I don't get to save that much because it's already so expensive to be an American in blue areas. And we're putting these people who make no money and all they've done with their life is gone to university and keep getting degrees. And they have this socialist philosophy based off of all these universities. And now they want to be in charge of the U.S. government. And just know that this is a huge departure from anything that would have been represented in our founding principles. But it's not just the people who are Democrats who are in this new guard of socialists. It's also the old guard who is not standing up to them and is, in fact, I think, continuing to call for reconsideration of our founding principles. Hillary Clinton now wants to abolish the Electoral College. I've got a clip of it. Let's play the cut. Let's play 11, guys.
1: You know, when I won my Senate race and Al Gore won the popular vote and lost the Electoral College, that's the first time I said, this is, you know, this needs to go because this is not reflective of one person, one vote. And yeah. We shouldn't be hanging on to an anachronism.
0: Right. It's an anachronism that caused her to lose. So she doesn't see the wisdom in our founders, and she's evolved to see that our founders were wrong about the Electoral College. She doesn't want the middle of America, that those people that Hickenlooper was talking about, to have any say in the election. She wants the entire election to be decided by Los Angeles and San Francisco and New York and Chicago and places that are deeply struggling because they're in blue areas and they have dense populace. So when she's talking to Mark Elias, by the way, who is the godfather of left-wing lawfare. He is the supervillain of my book, Breaking the Law, New York Times bestseller. Those of you want to catch up on all of the threat that the lawfare apparatus still poses to this country. J.B. Pritzker is maybe the richest Democrat in politics at the moment. He is a Nepo baby. I call him Nepo Baby Huey. I tried this out in Chicago, where he is the governor of Illinois. It did not hit. They did not think it was that funny. So I'm reluctant to give it up, though, Nepo Baby Huey, because he's extremely heavy set. Needs the fat shot. Okay, let's play cut 9, please.
2: Your party is in a bit of a moment right now following some elections here in New York. Three candidates who identify as Democratic Socialist won their primary campaigns, several of them to oust the more moderate establishment members of Congress in their races. Do you think that's good? Are their victories good for your party?
3: I think what's good is that there are Democrats who are standing up and fighting, that there are Democrats who are standing up and talking about and doing something about addressing the high cost of things. Affordability is an issue that everybody is feeling all across the country. And any Democrat that is standing up and speaking out about that, coming up with solutions for that, and importantly, doing it in a manner that is focused on fighting what Donald Trump is trying to do to raise prices on people, I think those are the people who are winning. So I'm not suggesting that I had one candidate or another in any of these races. I'm just suggesting that that is the recipe for winning in 2026 and I think beyond.
0: It's a recipe for winning in 2026 because the socialists have got the energy, even though he's a billionaire and they would love to, the people who make 27K a year would love to confiscate more of his money. And he's cool with it because he's unendingly ambitious. And all he wants to do is to be elected, even though he's accomplished nothing as governor of Illinois. And all these people want to do is undermine the principles that have made this country fantastic and to try to impose more government on us, try to dictate what sort of level we should keep our thermostat, rewrite huge swaths of the Constitution. Tim Walz, this is the most unbelievable story of the day, and this is covered in the New York Times, by the way. A three-person Minnesota panel, including Governor Walz, granted a pardon to a immigrant convicted of sexually abusing a child. The immigrant was someone who was subject to deportation under recent Trump administration orders. And so they're shielding this person, even though they abuse children, because they need to stand up to any sort of deportations whatsoever. They just want the third world. They want criminals to thrive in this country, and they want Americans to suffer. I want Americans to succeed, and that's why I'm going to try to bring to you on the show each and every day the best recommendations to how to do that. Today's show, go in peace, love, and serve the Lord. Happy Independence Day.
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14: News this hour at Town Hall. I'm Bob Agnew in Washington. The U.S. economy saw job creation cool sharply heading into the summer months. PNC chief economist Gus Fouché says some societal trends are playing a role.
15: We have restricted immigration flows, so they aren't available to fill jobs. We have the ongoing retirement of the baby boomers as they continue to age out of the labor force. And so that does mean slower structural job growth, compared to what we've had over the last few years.
14: And the move lower on job creation was largely due to a slump in the labor force participation rate. It dropped 0.3 percentage points to 61.5%, the lowest since 2021. That means fewer people looking for jobs. The Northeast is in for some record-breaking heat today. Here's correspondent Laura Winters.
16: It could break a record. New York City could get to 98 today and 100 tomorrow. AccuWeather says if the thermometer hits 100 degrees in the Big Apple, it will be the first time in 14 years since the summer of 2012. And it's expected to be even hotter across the river in New Jersey, where it could hit 101 in Newark today and 101 one on Friday.
14: That is Laura Winters reporting on Wall Street. The Dow is hot, is up by 320 points. The administration suing California and Virginia over new laws that restrict the sale of semi-automatic firearms.
17: The two separate lawsuits filed by the Justice Department in federal court say the laws violate the Second Amendment. Acting Attorney General Todd Blanche said in a news release, quote, "The Constitution is not a suggestion, and the Second Amendment is not a second-class right." Virginia's Democratic Governor, Abigail Spanberger, signed legislation early this year banning the sale and manufacture of certain semi-automatic firearms. The law, which took effect Wednesday, is facing at least four other lawsuits challenging its constitutionality. The California law prohibits gun shops from selling certain handguns that can easily be made fully automatic. Bernie Bennett, Washington.
14: More at townhall.com.
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14: You've heard of those Trump accounts, the ones meant to benefit all children born during President Trump's second term. Well, as Rich Thomason reports, they kick into gear now with the coming of the 4th of July.
19: Parents can open accounts for these youngsters, receiving $1,000 from the government and potentially more from billionaires who have pledged money. The funds are managed by private firms and are invested in the stock market. Children can access the money at age 18 for specific purposes like education or home buying. Affluent families that can afford to put their own money in the accounts will realize the greatest benefits. Rich Thomason, Washington.
14: Tesla car sales jumped over the past 3 months at a possible sign that the worst of the boycotts against the automaker and lost market share to rivals are now behind it. The electric vehicle maker run by Elon Musk reported it delivered 480,000 plus cars. More from townhall.com. With the nation's 250th birthday approaching, officials are looking ahead to the crowds expected in Washington. Willie Nelson has more.
20: As America prepares to celebrate its 250th birthday, the White House is emphasizing safety in the nation's capital. Secretary of War Pete Hegseth spoke at Meridian Hill.
21: But this is your capital, and you believe in this 250th year that it should be safe and it should be secure for every single citizen that lives here and every single citizen that comes to visit in this 250th year.
20: Visitors from across the country and around the world are expected in Washington, D.C. for the celebration. Willie Nelson, The White House.
14: New Jersey is launching a new program in which they plan to impose a fee on companies whose workers have Medicaid health coverage instead of being covered by their employers. The New Jersey governor signed a measure Tuesday to charge employers that have at least 50 workers covered by Medicaid, and the state budget she approved earlier in the week also imposes those fines. More details at Town Hall.
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0: Alex Marlowe, and Larry O'Connor journey through the landmarks, places, and pivotal moments that helped define the United States of America. 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
2: It is Thursday, July the 2nd, and we bring you a special edition of Common Sense for the American People. I'm Scott Jennings, broadcasting for Salem, and as you can see, if you're watching the stream, we are live and on location somewhere beautiful. The Teddy Roosevelt Presidential Library is our special host today, and over my shoulder is Teddy Roosevelt National Park. This is truly one of the most beautiful places in America, one of the most beautiful places in the world, and this week is the grand opening of the Teddy Roosevelt Presidential Library. On today's show, we have a range of guests, people who've had something to do with bringing this incredible project to life. Last guest today will be the Secretary of the Interior, Doug Burgum. He was governor of North Dakota and now a Secretary of the Interior, has been kind of the godfather of this project in helping bring it all to life. You won't believe it. He's out here riding horses today, and everyone is so happy with Secretary Burgum and what he's been able to do to get this project up and out and open to the public here as we celebrate America 250. So we're glad to bring you this special presentation of the show, and we're going to start today with our first guest. Craig Dykers is here with me. Craig, you're an important guy here because you are the lead architect of the Teddy Roosevelt Presidential Library. Your firm, your architecture firm, is both in New York and in Oslo. It's called Snøhetta. And we want to hear all about how you were chosen to build this library. And I think there's an interesting story about you hiking out here and looking at the landscape and having the inspiration. Right over our shoulder, what you can see here down into the Badlands is the actual spot where Teddy Roosevelt got off the train when he came out here to North Dakota. Of course, you know the tragic story. His wife and his mother died on the same day. He was quite heartbroken. He gave his young child, the baby, to his sister and said, I'm going out west to find myself and to become refreshed and rejuvenated. And that's exactly what happened here, Craig. Tell us about your journey to becoming the architect for this incredible library.
3: Well, thank you. It is a privilege to be here, and I feel that we're being rejuvenated by working on this project. The landscape here is transformative. It transformed Theodore Roosevelt, and it's transformed us as designers. It was a long process. They had an international design competition, and we were chosen in the end amongst two other architects who submitted proposals. We spent a lot of time here. I walked the town, met all of the people that lived here. I went hiking and camping, and several of us camped in the campground right in the background of this picture, and I myself, I'm an experienced hiker, so I walked for 10 days, more like 12, a few on either side, a little bit on either side, through the Theodore Roosevelt National Park alone, without a phone.
2: Wow.
3: And that's the way Theodore Roosevelt would have moved through here.
2: Right.
3: So you become familiar with a place in a very different way. The landscape tells you a story. And one of the people that lived in the town gave us a word that represented my feelings, and that was quietude. Roosevelt discovered quietude here. It doesn't exist in the dictionary, but that was a useful and visionary term for us.
2: So Medora, North Dakota, by the way, is the name of the town. You may not have heard of it. It is a very small town in western North Dakota. It's not easy to get here, and it wasn't easy for Teddy Roosevelt to get here. But when he got here and he saw this landscape and he lived what he called the strenuous life, it really did bring him back. And he said, if I hadn't gone to Medora, I wouldn't be President of the United States. We wouldn't have the Teddy Roosevelt that we know today without his coming to Medora. And when you come to this library and you look out these windows and you walk this incredible landscape, Craig, I got to tell you, I think people are going to feel changed when they go through this building and when they see how you've put this together. I think it's going to be a life-changing experience for people. This is not just another office building, folks. This is one of the most beautiful facilities for a presidential library or anything else you'll ever visit. Tell us, as you were going through the process of coming up with how you were going to design it, what was going through your mind? What was the feeling that you wanted to leave people with when they visited the facility?
3: Well, certainly one thing that's happened already today, which is the most you can ever ask for as an architect or designer, four people came to me in tears.
2: Wow.
3: Saying that they were so moved by this place. It's because you feel that you belong here. Mm. It's not telling you what to do. It's not engineering your life. It's not screaming its identity. People understand it in their own way, and it moves them very deeply. So that's already a kind of special moment. In terms of the design, there was a very interesting period where we didn't know what it would look like. We decided that this site, where we're standing now, is better than some of the previously looked at sites, which were more in the middle of this butte.
2: Right.
3: And by moving it here, we could get the parking out of the way and preserve the landscape. And we often said that Theodore Roosevelt was at every design meeting with us. And we said he wouldn't want parking in this place.
2: Right.
3: So we thought about it that way. And then one day while we were here at the campground walking along, we had two little pebbles. And we put them on the table. And we said, you know, the building has two parts. One's a visitor part for people come far away, and one's for the community that live here. Why should they be one building? So we separated them into two. And everyone said, that's a great idea. The community doesn't have to fight the crowds. But then they said, why do we want two buildings? And just at that moment, serendipity, a leaf fell out of a tree onto our table. I picked up the leaf, put it over the two pebbles, and said, well, now it's one building.
2: I love it.
3: And that's the roof that you see here today.
2: So how long did it take, soup to nuts, for you to get this thing done?
3: Well, we've been working now for 6 years, which is actually very fast. I've worked on projects for a decade or more.
2: So 6 years all in. It's open. Well, it opens to the public on the 4th of July.
3: Correct.
2: There are a few people getting first look tours today.
3: Yes.
2: President Trump got the first tour yesterday.
3: Yes.
2: You've been through it now. So from where you started to where we sit, and now that you've been through it, what's your favorite part of this facility? I know it's sort of like asking a parent,
3: yeah,
2: what's your favorite
3: child? Child, yeah.
2: I mean, you can't do it. But now that you've seen it all in action and the way the exhibits have been displayed,
3: yeah,
2: what's your favorite part of this building?
3: Well, when you arrive, you don't see the building immediately.
2: Mm.
3: What you see is this beautiful landscape, which is what Theodore Roosevelt would have seen and in his time. And we've created a boardwalk and a path over the roof of the building. If you take that entire route, it's 1 mile walk. And to see people slow down,
2: yeah,
3: stop looking at their telephones for a few minutes,
2: yeah,
3: stop thinking they're going to meet a stranger and be frightened. So all of those things occur as you see them moving through the landscape. So for me, that's a great introduction to the story of Theodore Roosevelt. And it leads all the way into the building, and there's a beautiful rammed earth, which is a very special soil-made wall in the lobby that's made of the earth that we're standing on, no concrete. And they'll see the Badlands landscape portrayed in that wall and go back and forth between the inside and out, and that, I think, is a great thing for us.
2: That voice you're hearing on the Scott Jennings Show is Craig Dykers. He is the lead architect of the facility in which we broadcast from today. This is the Teddy Roosevelt Presidential Library. You know, I've been telling people, I've been coming out here, and a lot of folks have said, Teddy Roosevelt didn't already have a presidential library. And the fact is, he did not. His presidency came before the presidential library system that we know today. And so this project was not part of that system, and it took a lot of work from a lot of people here in North Dakota, and really all over the country, and in some ways all over the world. I've been walking, Craig, around here. I've met people from Panama.
3: Mm-hmm.
2: I've met people from Africa.
3: Yeah.
2: And when you think about Teddy Roosevelt's life, I've met people from politics, from Washington, from New York. Senator Gillibrand was here yesterday.
3: Yeah.
2: I think one interesting thing they've done is they've brought people together for this opening from all over the world who are part of that Teddy Roosevelt life trail.
3: Yeah.
2: You know, whether it was his adventures, his political jobs, his life in New York, there are people here who are connected to all of that. And so one of the things about walking into this building that you have built is you immediately feel connected to that legacy when you walk in here, the people who are visiting, but also just the way it makes you feel. So on behalf of the United States of America and the American people, I'll say to you, thank you for this. I don't think there's another presidential library like it that has these sweeping views and that offers up sort of the emotional attachment that you've been able to do.
3: Thank you very much, Scott. I appreciate being here.
2: All right, this is Craig Dykers standing next to me here live at the Teddy Roosevelt Presidential Library. He's quite an important man. He's the one who designed it and built it. He's the lead architect. All throughout the show today, we're going to have guests from the library who are going to talk about different aspects of how they built the library and why they made certain choices. We're going to hear about the exhibits and how to visit it. You're not going to want to miss a part of this show today. Before we go to our next break, I do want to tell you something about a reality a reality that a lot of folks in Washington are not acknowledging right now, and that is this. Alzheimer's is becoming an economic time bomb. Our country is simply not ready. Cases are on track to double to 14 million by 2060. This is going to strain families, the workforce, Medicare, Medicaid, you name it. This is going to be a huge burden. Our competitors are not standing still. China's already working on this problem. And what you want to do is put programming in place to keep people healthy and working as long as possible, because the burden on families is quite extensive. I think the lifetime cost of an Alzheimer's case is about $400,000, and it's families that bear about 70% of that cost. There's things we can do about it. We have early detection tests. There are ways and things and tools that we can use to get on top of this problem, but you got to get Washington to act. In fact, 4 out of 5 voters say they are more likely to support a candidate who is interested in fixing this problem and not putting it off any longer. If you'd like to get in this fight and do something for the good of the economy and good of the country, and it's just plain common sense, I encourage you to go to the website marketinstitute.org. That's marketinstitute.org, and learn more about how we can get on top of the exploding problem of Alzheimer's disease. More from the Teddy Roosevelt Presidential Library when we come back. It's Scott Jennings on Salem. Stay with us.
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7: March 4th, 1865. The Civil War was nearing its end. The nation was exhausted, divided, and grieving. On that day, President Abraham Lincoln delivered his second inaugural address, just 700 words spoken in about 7 minutes. 41 days later, Lincoln would be assassinated. Yet the words he spoke that day still echo through history. In that brief address, Lincoln referenced God 14 times, spoke of prayer, and quoted scripture repeatedly. He reminded Americans that both sides of the conflict shared a common faith, saying both read the same Bible and pray to the same God, and each invokes his aid against the other. Lincoln understood that political division alone could not explain the nation's crisis. More than 160 years later, America still wrestles with division, truth, and our dependence on God. The question is whether we'll remember the wisdom Lincoln left behind.
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2: So glad you're making some time for us today here on the Scott Jennings Show. We are live broadcasting from the brand new Teddy Roosevelt Presidential Library in Medora, North Dakota. Over my shoulder, if you're watching the stream, you can see Teddy Roosevelt National Park here, one of the most unique places on Earth. I would say, as far as national parks go, one of the most beautiful. You can see things here you can't see anywhere else. And that includes some of the technology that is inside this Teddy Roosevelt Presidential Library. Joining me to discuss that is Laura Hoffman. She is Senior Director of the Microsoft AI for Good Laboratory. Laura, you all have at Microsoft built what's being called AI Teddy Roosevelt. And I saw Donald Trump, the president, talk to Teddy Roosevelt, the president, yesterday. AI Teddy talked to actual Donald Trump. Tell us about, how did you bring Teddy Roosevelt to life?
10: And it's been a journey, and this is the first of its kind in the world. And so what we are really excited about is being able to bring together all of Theodore Roosevelt's writings and the writings about Theodore Roosevelt, over 100,000 documents that we brought together to ground his conversations that he can have. It's an opportunity to have a one-on-one conversation with a legend, the icon, Theodore Roosevelt.
2: So you told me there is no other thing like this anywhere else in the world except right here at the Teddy Roosevelt Library.
10: Yeah, I'm confident in that because we weren't actually able to do this. The technology hadn't evolved enough until just a few months ago. So we're right on the edge of being able to bring Teddy to life and being able to talk with history.
2: So when you tour the library, you go into this room, and here stands Teddy Roosevelt. It looks incredible. What kinds of things can you talk to him about, or is it pretty open-ended?
10: Oh, it's open-ended. I mean, as we saw, the president had a great time talking to him about a number of different topics. And over the last 4 months of developing this, I have had many a lunch hour with Theodore Roosevelt. And I've spoken with him. I've gotten advice from Theodore Roosevelt. And President Roosevelt has given me a history of their horses because I'm a rider.
2: Wow.
10: So a lot of things.
2: That's amazing. And so what you're saying is this is beyond your standard, like, you know, airline chatbot conversation. This is going to feel like a real conversation with Teddy Roosevelt.
10: That's exactly right. And I can tell you that I might have sweat a few bullets because every conversation is unique. And we never know what Theodore Roosevelt will say, but what we do know is...
2: You know, the people of his time didn't know what he was going to say either.
10: That's right. So I feel very much in good company in that.
2: I love that.
10: So I feel like at any time you can have a conversation about any topic.
2: Yeah, and so you trained it with documents and writings. Is it learning all the time? Is this thing... So, in other words, if I talk to Teddy Roosevelt today, if I come back next summer, is it going to feel different because it's going to have learned more?
10: Well, the library team, the chief historian and the archivist are constantly adding new documents to the knowledge base. So he'll learn more facts all the time. And when we find something where he maybe doesn't know as much as we think he could, we go hunt down more information to be able to put in the knowledge base.
2: And if we wanted to run AI Teddy Roosevelt for president in 2028, is that something Microsoft would allow us to do?
10: Well, that's a great question. Who knows?
2: It's never been easier for corporations to participate in politics. This could be a great opportunity for you guys. I'll let you off the hook on that one. Tell me about how Microsoft decided to get involved in this project.
10: Yeah, so Microsoft's had a long-standing presence in North Dakota.
2: Yeah.
10: And Secretary Burgum, as you know, and Microsoft have also had a long-standing relationship. And so when Secretary Burgum, over 6 years ago, sat down with Brad Smith, they thought, gosh, wouldn't this be interesting? And so it's evolved from there. So we've been invested since the beginning.
2: It's a cool project. I was here 5 years ago, and I went to downtown Medora, and they had like an office and a pamphlet. And
10: they said,
2: we're going to open this on July 4th, 2026. And I'm looking around thinking, that's ambitious.
10: Yeah.
2: And yet, here it is. And honestly, until I got here yesterday and saw the presidential interaction between Trump and Roosevelt, I had no idea this was going to be part of it. I think this is going to be, this installation from Microsoft, AI Teddy, is going to be one of the most talked about things. You should be very proud. This voice you're hearing on the Scott Jennings Show is Laura Hoffman. She's senior director of the Microsoft AI for Good Lab. I got 10 seconds. Let me ask you this. This is the first of its kind thing. The technology just became available. You're going to watch and see how this thing evolves, and I assume it's going to be applicable to other technology and other parts of people's lives.
10: That's one of the things that we do as a lab, is to do things once and then release it to the world and hope that they take it from here.
2: Microsoft. You guys come a long way from the little paperclip guy.
10: Yeah, a little bit.
2: Telling me about how to do my spreadsheets. Now we got AI Teddy Roosevelt, thanks to Microsoft, Laura.
10: Yeah.
2: Thanks for coming on the Scott Jennings Show.
10: Thank you.
2: Laura Hoffman is with Microsoft. When you come here, you can have a real conversation with a hologram AI Teddy Roosevelt. It is one of the coolest things you'll ever see. Take a break. Back with more right after this on Salem. Stay with us.
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14: With SRN News, I'm Bob Agnew in Washington. The Northeast is in for some record-breaking heat today. New York City could get up to 98 today. The forecasters say it could reach 100 tomorrow. If that happens, AccuWeather says that would be the first time it's happened in New York City in 14 years since the summer of 2012. It's all part of what they're calling a massive heat dome. It's actually covering about a third of the country heading into the 4th of July weekend. The U.S. economy saw job creation cool a bit heading into the summer months. According to the Bureau of Labor Statistics, it says non-farm payrolls for the month of June increased by a seasonally adjusted 57,000 for the month. That was less than half what the economists had been predicting. The unemployment rate did drop to 4.2%. Turns out that fewer people were looking for work. On Wall Street, it's a mixed bag with the Dow up by 227 points, the NASDAQ down 332. This is SRN News.
15: I'll never forget the day I got my driver's license. It was all I could talk about for the entire year leading up to it. That little plastic ID was my ticket to freedom. It got me out of the house and enabled me to hang out with my friends whenever I wanted to. It was the center of my social world. And that's probably why me and my friends did whatever we had to do to get our licenses early, at 15 if we could, but definitely no later than our birthday at 16. Well, times sure have changed. Earning a driver's license used to be a time-honored tradition, but I think it's lost some of its importance in recent years. A lot of teens aren't getting out on the roads until they're 17 or 18 or even older. I heard it from my own teenage son, Trent. One of his friends actually told his parents, "Why would I want to get my license? I kind of like being chauffeured around." 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Get them off their tiny screens and encourage them to build face-to-face friendships, not just settle for digital pen pals. To help your children thrive, visit FocusOnTheFamily.com. I'm Jim Daly.
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18: 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This is 9:30 a.m. The Answer. He's the author of the best-selling book, A Revolution of Common Sense. Here's Scott Jennings.
2: It is Thursday, July the 2nd, broadcasting live from the Teddy Roosevelt Presidential Library in Medora, North Dakota. In about 60 seconds, I'm going to introduce you to this guy, Robbie Lauf. He's the executive director of the library and an old friend of mine and one of the best people you'll meet in North Dakota politics or politics anywhere. But Robbie has been one of the quarterbacks here of this project and has done a terrific job. I do want to tell you that next hour, we're going to continue our project this week of reading the Declaration of Independence out loud. It'll be the third installment. The last 2 days, you've heard me read the first two chunks. Chunk three comes today. And I thought of doing this because of our friends at Americans for Prosperity. They said, you know, we want to do something meaningful that'll have a lasting impact during the 250 anniversary of America. And they've been encouraging people to take a minute and read the Declaration of Independence. If you did it yourself, it would take like 8 or 9 minutes. So a short thing to do, but very meaningful. Our friends at Americans for Prosperity have launched the Declaration Project. They want you to rediscover the principles that made this country exceptional: dignity, freedom, opportunity, self-government. So if you're going to a fireworks display, if you're having a barbecue, if you're going to the beach, if you're just gathering with friends, or if you're going to a presidential library, take a minute and say, let's read the Declaration of Independence out loud and take the pledge to do so. Go to a250toolkit.com/Scott. 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And again, next hour, we wrap up our own, Robbie, dramatic reading of the Declaration of Independence here on July the 2nd, which, by the way, is actually the day that our founding fathers voted to sever ties with Great Britain.
24: Not a bad day.
2: Yeah.
24: A pretty good celebration, I think.
2: And a great day to be here at the Teddy Roosevelt Library. First of all, congratulations.
24: Thanks, Scott.
2: You have been on this project for several years now.
24: Several's true.
2: And I was here 5 years ago.
24: Yeah.
2: And I went to the little office in downtown Medora, and they had an office and a pamphlet.
24: Yeah.
2: and now you have an entire presidential library, and every single person I've spoken to today, people are overcome with emotion.
19: Yeah.
2: Seeing how you put this together. You gave Donald Trump the first tour of the library yesterday. You walked him through. Talk about that experience.
19: Well, let's just say, as somebody who's been working on this project for 10 years of his life, more than when it was just a pamphlet, when it was just an idea, Scott, it was a dream come true to have the 45th and 47th President of the United States be our first guest to this institution, the highest ranking official to come to Medora since TR himself.
2: Wow.
19: So, pinch me moment, like floating above yourself, surreal in nature. It was incredible. It was incredible.

0: Incredible. I'll tell you this. It was almost an hour in length. It was scheduled for 15 minutes, but our president just walked through asking questions consistently. Probably 300 to 400 peppered questions throughout about TR's legacy, about his life, about the politics of the time, the entire ethos of his being. And it was even probably most interesting to see him interact with Theodore Roosevelt in AI.
1: Yeah.
0: Actually talk back and forth and have a little bit of a tete-a-tete and, you know, a conversations between two leaders of the free world.
1: So we just had Laura Hoffman from Microsoft here, and she was talking about how they programmed the AI, 100,000 historical documents and speeches and writings. And I watched the interaction that Trump had with the thing. It's pretty amazing. This isn't like, you know, some sort of chatbot where you're going to get one of three prescribed answers. This is an actual conversation with Teddy Roosevelt. I mean, there's nothing else like it in the world.
0: The only thing we can guarantee is that we will never have the same conversation twice with President Theodore Roosevelt, because he is magnetic in himself and alive. The writing is president in history. The guy who gave more speeches than anybody else. The man who shook more hands than anybody in a day. And he's got like 10 Guinness World Book records. And they're all encompassed in this one piece of technology that, frankly, is going to connect a new generation of people to American history. You know, it's an edgy thing for an institution to do, to create the president AI, but we're trying to bring the next generation of people to be interested in American independence, interested in our history and what makes us great, and technology like that is going to do that.
1: So you've been building this thing, you've been going over this and over this and over this. You give Trump the tour, and I've seen you. You're the man of the hour here. Have you had a chance to sort of step back for just 30 seconds and think about, you know, what it's like to bring something like this to life? And for your own personal reflection, you're from North Dakota, and obviously the connection with Teddy Roosevelt here is legendary. What is your favorite part of this library? Is there a specific artifact or exhibit that when you see it, even if you've seen it 100 times already, you just stop and you sort of just take a breath?
0: Well, I'm about 2 minutes post that actual moment. I just got to walk the Roosevelt family, Theodore Roosevelt the 4th and 5th, through the train that leads to the diary that has the X that says, "The light has gone out of my life." That spot when TR lost everything, gave up on his entire life, and said, "I'm going to the Badlands. I'm abandoning my newborn daughter. I give up. I'm not going to be in politics anymore. I abandon my family." Mm. And instead of dying in the Badlands, like perhaps he was intending, he was reborn here and healed by nature. And getting to take his grandson and his great-grandson and also his great-great-grandson to see it for the first time. This artifact has never been on display in American history.
1: Incredible.
0: For reasons unbeknownst to me, I don't know why, because people will connect with that. Mm. And they'll say, hey, this was the fulcrum point in the hero's journey. TR's life wasn't as easy as we prescribe. Instead of giving up when I have anxiety and depression and sadness, I could overcome it through interaction with the outdoors. Put down the screens, go outside, interact with nature, and you could be your best version of yourself. So that moment, thousands of moments, seeing family go families go through, emotional, and just connecting to this place in American history during our semi-quincentennial, what could be better?
1: Yeah, it's really incredible, too, when you think about Teddy Roosevelt. I was talking to one of the Joe Wiegand, actually, one of the Teddy Roosevelt.
0: Oh, a legend. The Teddy Roosevelt.
1: The best Teddy Roosevelt impersonator. Tell you anything you want to know. He and I were walking over, actually, to see the president do the Medal of Honor ceremony yesterday, and he said, you know, when you think about, you know, we have today's president here, and think about the Declaration of Independence being the beginning, Trump is the current, Teddy Roosevelt is the fulcrum. America 250.
0: 125 years ago.
1: 125 years ago. He is kind of the midpoint, and you think about everything that happened up until TR and everything that has happened since. He is, Joe called it, the fulcrum of American history. I thought that was an interesting way to describe how we're thinking about TR's legacy.
0: He introduced the American century. He saw America as a global force for good. He put us on the world stage. We were the largest economy when he became President of the United States. We had a military the size of 29,000 troops when he was taking Kettle Hill. He revolutionized how we view ourselves as a global force for good. That is exactly the story we need to be telling at our next, at our 250th birthday for the next 250 years.
1: Yeah.
0: Especially in this time where people are deeply divided. He is the favorite president of Elizabeth Warren on the left and Josh Hawley on the right. He is uniquely capable to perhaps allow us to bridge the divide and have conversations about the issues important to us.
1: Robbie Lauf is the executive director of the Teddy Roosevelt Presidential Library. So, Robbie, we're standing in, we're just off of the gift shop, and we're in what's like a little art gallery here. And what we're looking at over our shoulder is that point. Right over our shoulder is the actual spot where Teddy Roosevelt got off the train. As you mentioned, he leaves New York.
0: Yep.
1: He's destroyed as a person.
0: He's a broken man.
1: He's broken. He makes his way, arduous journey. He gets off the train here. There's really nothing out here. And
0: that was the point.
1: And he gets here, and you can go down there. By the way, we're adjacent to Teddy Roosevelt National Park. It's not easy to get here, but I promise you, when you get here, you don't want to leave it. But when you built the library, and we had Craig, the architect, in earlier, but when you built the library, I assume you did it with these kinds of views in mind. Everywhere I've been here, you look out a window, and you're like, wow, that is an amazing vista. Wow, that is an amazing vista. You all really
0: welcome
1: left,
0: to North Dakota.
1: Well, you left no detail unturned on things like that. So it makes the visiting experience magical around every corner.
0: Well, the point is that you are looking at the place where his life and his legacy meet, where he got off the train September 8th, 1883, to hunt a buffalo at the height of his joy and power, and then the next year at the lowest point in his life. And beyond it is a national park. Yeah. The only national park named for a person in the entire system.
1: Right.
0: There are thousands of places where you can go and see mountains. There are thousands of places where you can go see beaches. There's one Badlands on this planet. So for me, there's something very spiritual about the fact that this is where TR so fortunately came to heal. You know, TR described it as, it looks like Edgar Allan Poe's words. It's a deep sadness in a very reflective and healing way. And you'll find people in the national park here after a tremendous loss, or a new joy, experiencing different emotions, but all with a lower blood pressure because the outdoors heals. And that's what TR did when he was here. And he said if he could only relive one portion of his life, this was the greatest president of his time, who had the most interesting life and a beautiful family. He said at the end of his life, he could relive one period of his life, it would be his time as a rancher in the Badlands. So don't trust me that it's important. Trust TR.
1: You know what, when I drive around out here and you look at the landscape, it's beautiful, but you can also imagine, you know, you go back to the 1800s, being out here, this is not for the faint of heart. And it took true American grit, courage, and guts to live out here, to make it out here. I mean, this can overwhelm you quickly. And Teddy Roosevelt was at a point in his life when life was overwhelming him.
0: Yeah.
1: And he comes out here and he says, I'm not going to be overwhelmed. I'm going to turn the tables.
0: I'm going to take the hill.
1: And there's no bigger challenge than to do it in this kind of an environment. When you get out here, you realize you are out in the middle of it. And if you were out here camping or living or doing anything else without any technology, you'd have to have some absolute American guts to pull it off.
0: Well, when he came here, he was a sickly boy who had not built his body. He came in a custom-made Brooks Brothers costume. And I say costume because it was not of the place. He was the first pair of glasses anybody had seen in the West. When he left, he'd gained 30 pounds of muscle.
1: Man.
0: It took 23 crossings of the Little Missouri River with all of his belongings to get to the Elkhorn Ranch. Every time he came to town, it was a week-long journey. Imagine what that does for you, for somebody who perhaps had everything handed to him in his life, which that was not his choice. I mean, he was one of the five wealthiest families in New York. He went to Harvard, had tremendous success, instantly achieved political dominance. And when he came here, nobody cared. That's good for a man like TR. That's good for all of us, to be treated as equals. He said he was as much a Westerner as he was an Easterner. That's tough to do.
1: Yeah.
0: And the people of Medora embraced him. They loved him. They elected him to local office while he was here. They asked him to give the 4th of July speech in 1886. They admired him. And the first time anybody ever wrote about him being president was here by the Badlands Cowboy newspaper. They said back when he was 25, this man will be president of the United States. And dang, they were right.
1: Yeah, and he said he would never have been president.
0: He would never have been president if it weren't for his time in North Dakota.
1: Robbie, we got about 30 seconds. We have people all over the country, all over the world that listen to this show. I want you to make the pitch. Why should you plan a trip to Medora, North Dakota?
0: Well, welcome to the fulcrum point of the hero's journey. Welcome to the place that changed our greatest American. Welcome to Medora, this place that has faith, family, and freedom on display in the beautiful outdoors, irreplaceable at the center of the great American road trip. I invite everybody to come to the Badlands to experience what TR, to challenge yourself to great adventure, to dare greatly, think boldly, care deeply, and live passionately. This is the place that will connect you to the outdoors. So thank you, Scott, for letting us share our story, and come to Medora.
1: Robbie Lauf is the executive director of the Teddy Roosevelt Presidential Library. We're bringing you the show live. We're inside the art gallery, which is just off the gift shop, which is just on the other side of the glass is this amazing view where you can look out and see where Teddy Roosevelt in 1883 got off the train, stepped into the Badlands, and it changed his life, and it changed the future of American history forever. You can see it, and you can learn about it all here at this most incredible presidential library, which includes having a conversation with AI Teddy Roosevelt. All right, we're gonna take a break. More to come from Teddy Roosevelt Library after this. Stay with us.
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1: We asked Hugh Hewitt what America means to him.
2: It's actually freedom. 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That's America.
1: 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Afternoons at 4, right before Larry Elder at 5, on 9:30 a.m. The Answer. In today's political chaos, it's easy to feel lost. That's why San Antonio has Politics with the Big Dogs every Saturday morning at 10 on 9:30 a.m. The Answer. Anthony Holm brings sharp, straight-talk insight into Texas politics, policy, and conservative values. He takes on the big questions. Where's Texas headed? What's happening to our Constitution? And how do conservatives push back in a culture that seems determined to silence us? Politics with the Big Dogs equips listeners with the knowledge they need to stand strong in today's political climate. Anthony's not just another voice. He's a constitutional conservative and Republican trial lawyer who knows what's at stake for Texas families. If you're looking for clarity in the middle of confusion, this is where you'll find it. Tune in every Saturday at 10 a.m. for Politics with the Big Dogs, right here on 9:30 a.m. The Answer. 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
5: A shocking number of doctors, nurses, and others in the medical profession are posting online messages threatening to injure conservatives. And in many cases, they're hoping conservatives suffer violent injuries. A labor and delivery nurse at Baptist Health Boca Raton in Florida posted a video hoping Press Secretary Caroline Leavitt suffers medical complications during childbirth. In New York City, a pair of detectives were manhandled and denied treatment at NYC Langone Hospital in the Cobble Hill section of Brooklyn. The medical team thought the detectives worked for ICE. The hospital apologized, but former Mayor Eric Adams said it was a total moral collapse, and apologies are simply not good enough. Those working in hospitals swear an oath to care for their patients. Clearly, that oath has been violated. And now we have to wonder just how many patients were either denied treatment or given inadequate treatment simply because of their conservative political beliefs. I'm Todd Stearns.
1: 24/7. There's always something to talk about. 9:30 a.m. The Answer. 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
7: Thursday, July the 2nd, broadcasting live for you from the Teddy Roosevelt Presidential Library here in Medora, North Dakota. Rounding out hour number one of our show, our last show before the 4th of July, we have a special guest from our United States Armed Forces. This is Rear Admiral Jonathan Townsend. Admiral, thanks for joining us. You made the trip out here to Medora to be part of this grand opening of the Teddy Roosevelt Presidential Library. Why'd you come?
8: Well, I came. We were part yesterday. Secretary of the Navy was here to help introduce the president in his role. I'm the commander of Navy Region Northwest, which includes North Dakota. So we've got 11 states in the region. And one of our centerpieces is the Puget Sound Naval Shipyard. Most of our Navy presence on the waterfront is the Puget Sound. Mm-hmm. And one of the centerpieces of that is the shipyard there.

0: And the connection, you know, to Navy Region Northwest with President Roosevelt is, you know, his legacy in the Navy and what he created for the U.S. Navy and the Great White Fleet.
1: Yeah, talk about Roosevelt was a proponent of U.S. naval power really for his whole life. It was a big part of his career and a big part of his presidency.
0: Yeah, absolutely. You know, you would consider him one of our founding forefathers. In his time, both as the Assistant Secretary of the Navy and on into the presidency, he was an advocate for what we have, what our modern Navy looks like today, and that's a globally deploying, constantly forward deployed, present deep water blue Navy.
1: We're talking to Rear Admiral Jonathan Townsend. We're both here at the Teddy Roosevelt Presidential Library, along with people from around the world. You know, what I've noticed out here is I've seen people from Panama. I've seen people from Africa. Some folks from Europe have been through. Teddy Roosevelt, his legend and what he means to us as Americans, it really is a worldwide presence. I guess it's fair to say he was the most famous man in the world when he was the President of the United States. But for the U.S. military, and I'm talking about him in a cultural or political sense, but for the U.S. military, for the people who wear the uniform, talk about Teddy Roosevelt's inspiration for those folks who choose to serve.
0: Yeah, I mean, one of the principles that I've always held dear, and certainly he embodied, was you know leadership by example. Mm-hmm. You know, he led from the front. When there were challenges that he saw, he figured out a way to get after it and inspire, whoever necessary to meet the challenges that he saw. And the Rough Riders is one example, but you know, in his leadership capacity to literally design and build. Our first all-steel Navy. We had 14 ships that sailed the globe. 14,000 Navy sailors going forward and hitting ports international and all over the world. And that is he was the plank owner for what is our legacy today. We're out there constantly deployed. And Theodore Roosevelt, currently our USS Theodore Roosevelt, is involved in the Rim of the Pacific exercise. Okay. is underway as we speak.
1: Since I have you here, not a Roosevelt question, but we have a lot of the Navy over in the Middle East. We have a lot of U.S. Armed Forces personnel over there. What can you tell us about the morale of those who are deployed right now? What can you tell us about the state of the United States Navy? We've been involved in military and blockade operations now for several months. How are we doing? And how are the sailors and how are the men and women of the U.S. Armed Forces?
0: Yeah, if I'm speaking for the sailors, I'm pretty confident in saying we're doing great.
1: Good.
0: Just as one example, a young man who's a naval officer, a junior naval officer that I had a hand in getting recruited in to become air crew and fly in Growler aircraft. I put him in an F-18 simulator in Fort Worth, Texas when I was in command of the Naval Air Station. And, the long story short is he just finished his first deployment on the USS Ford. And quite honestly, that was a very lengthy deployment and very arduous and very engaged in combat operations. I was concerned about how he felt toward my role in getting him into the Navy. And I was relieved to find that he's doing great. He's headed to be an instructor, in the Top Gun school that most
1: that's
0: folks
1: great.
0: Know about. And so I think that's just one example. Our sailors are out there. They're very resilient. Mm-hmm. They're our number one asset, and they're strong and capable.
1: We're certainly proud of them and proud of what they do to protect us and protect our freedoms here in the United States of America. We're wrapping up hour number one. We're broadcasting live today from the Teddy Roosevelt Presidential Library in Medora, North Dakota, an incredible place to visit. Not easy to get to, but once you get here, I can promise you, you're not going to want to leave. This is Rear Admiral Jonathan Townsend. We are going to take a break. And when we come back, more from Teddy Roosevelt Presidential Library. Please stay with us. You don't want to miss it.
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1: You know, one thing that seems to be in short supply these days is perspective. 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
4: 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Mixing them before driving raises your risk of causing a fatal crash
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4: 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No regrets. 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
6: 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KLUP, Terrell Hills, San Antonio. Conservative talk that you can count on. This is 9:30 a.m. The Answer.
8: With SRN New Time, Bob Agnew in Washington. The Northeast is in for some record-breaking heat today. New York City could get up to 98 today. The forecasters say it could reach 100 tomorrow. If that happens, AccuWeather says that would be the first time it's happened in New York City in 14 years since the summer of 2012. It's all part of what they're calling a massive heat dome. It's actually covering about a third of the country heading into the 4th of July weekend. The U.S. economy saw job creation cool a bit heading into the summer months. According to the Bureau of Labor Statistics, it says non-farm payrolls for the month of June increased by a seasonally adjusted 57,000 for the month. That was less than half what the economists had been predicting. The unemployment rate did drop to 4.2%. Turns out that fewer people were looking for work. On Wall Street, it's a mixed bag with the Dow up by 227 points. The NASDAQ down 332. This is SRN News.
9: 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Coming up next, the news with Mike Slater.
10: Thank you, Bill. It is Thursday, July 2nd, 2026. Here's what's happening today in America. USMCA over, TDA members arrested, president takes the win, and Team USA grit. It's all coming up, then Bill's going to be here with your message of the day. But first, the president announced that America will not renew the United States-Mexico-Canada Agreement, USMCA. This is a trade deal that President Trump negotiated in his first term. An official said the United States did not agree to renew this trade agreement in its current form. The United States will continue to engage with Mexico and Canada as appropriate. The original deal goes until 2036. But the official said just because it has a 10-year timeline, it doesn't mean you have to wait those 10 years to conclude the agreement. The Justice Department yesterday charged 8 alleged gang members of the Venezuelan gang Tren de Aragua with violent crimes in 2 separate states. First in Dallas, a man and his 2 children were kidnapped by Tren de Aragua members who demanded that they pay money. And after they realized they wouldn't get any money, they brought him to a bridge to throw him off the bridge. He was able to run away, where they shot and killed him in front of his children. 5 Tren de Aragua gang members were arrested in that case. Then in Chicago, 3 men captured a victim, shot him multiple times in the head, and taunted his mother. Our acting attorney general, Todd Blanche, said these violent murders should have never occurred in the first place because these men should never have been allowed in our country. Keep in mind, according to the Supreme Court, if any of these gang member illegal aliens had kids here, their kids would be automatically American citizens. On that case, the president said that while he's disappointed the Supreme Court upheld birthright citizenship, the court's decision in the Trump versus Slaughter case, which grants a president the power to fire independent agency employees at will, the president said, quote, more than made up for it. The Slaughter case is when the president fired former Federal Trade Commission Commissioner Rebecca Kelly Slaughter without cause. Slaughter sued the president, arguing that this was unconstitutional, but the Supreme Court agreed with the president and said he has the power to fire members of the FTC or any other independent agency without any reason. In World Cup news, Team USA beat Bosnia and Herzegovina 2-0. About half the game, we played a man down on the lamest red card ever. Our next game is against Belgium. This game will surely be the most watched American men's soccer game ever. It is Monday, 8 o'clock Eastern in Seattle. The great Bill O'Reilly has your message of the day. Next.
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17: Fighting for free speech, Western civilization, and delivering common sense for the American people. 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
18: It is Thursday, July the 2nd, an important day in American history, the day that our founding fathers in Philadelphia in 1776 actually formally voted to cut ties with Great Britain. We, of course, are on our way to the 4th of July and celebrating America 250, and I chose to do it by coming to Medora, North Dakota, one of the most beautiful places in the world. It is the home of Teddy Roosevelt National Park, and now it is the home of the Teddy Roosevelt Presidential Library. We broadcast to you today from TR's Presidential Library. This has been several years in the making, and I can't think of a better time to open a library like this to honor a political figure like Teddy Roosevelt than right here at America 250. We've had a lot of folks from the library coming through today to talk about all aspects of what you'll see if you take a tour here. It opens to the public on the 4th of July, so if you're out here in North Dakota, you can come by on the 4th of July, and anytime after that, I encourage you to come by. They have things in here about Teddy Roosevelt you can't find anywhere else in the world. They have AI Teddy Roosevelt. You can have an actual conversation with AI hologram Teddy Roosevelt, and no two people will have the same conversation. You can see the shirt that he was wearing the day that he was shot and famously went and gave the speech anyway. If you're a Teddy Roosevelt fan, they have what you're going to want to see here at this amazing Presidential Library. And joining me to discuss the project is Hillary Hamm. Hillary, you're the chair of the board.
19: Chair of the board.
18: And so you have been in charge of getting all the funding together to pull this incredible project. Folks, this is not a taxpayer-funded item. This is private donations from people all over the world, I think, to bring this project alive. Hillary, how long have you been running the board, and what did it take to pull it all together to get open here by the 4th of July?
19: Yeah, thanks for the question, Scott, and thank you so much for being here in Medora, North Dakota, on our nation's 250th.
18: Yeah.
19: You know, it's been a lot of blood, sweat, and tears, but a true team effort. And like you said, I don't know if you know this, but it's North Dakota's largest philanthropic project in history. So it's a $450 million project, hoping to raise more, so that's not it. And I got involved 4 years ago when Ed O'Keefe, the CEO of the library, came to me with this seemingly impossible vision. Not enough money, you know, only a handful of folks on the team. And I was just enamored by his vision and Secretary Burgum, Governor Burgum at the time, his leadership. And I thought, this is a team I really want to be a part of.
18: Yeah, Secretary Burgum was governor of North Dakota. Now he's in charge of all Secretary of the Interior and, of course, all the national parks. He's kind of the godfather of this project to see it all the way through. But it took a lot of people. It took you as chair of the board, Ed O'Keefe. I had Robbie Lauf, my old friend, who's now the executive director. And you've been working closely with the people of Medora, the people at the Department of the Interior, the people at the National Park Service. It really is sort of a complicated symphony of people and organizations that all had to align to get this thing open today.
19: It was, and I just want to have a shout out for the people of Medora specifically. This is a town of 110 people. Sometimes fluctuates up, sometimes fluctuates down. It's a very small town. Everybody knows each other, and welcoming a project of this size and this scale, it was a real, real trust and faith effort. So thank you to them, too.
18: So walking around here the last couple of days, I've seen United States senators. I've seen high-ranking members of our military. I've met people from Africa. I've met people from Panama. I've met people, political officials from a number of states. When you walk around here and you see all of these people from different walks of life from all over the world who are attracted to the legacy of Teddy Roosevelt, how does that make you feel as someone who's been instrumental in bringing it to life?
19: Yeah, and my wife right over there is even from Mexico, and I think it speaks to her too. So I think the principles that he stood for and the principles that are embodied in this library, which are really citizenship, leadership, and conservation, speak to everyone, not just Americans, but people really around the world in North Dakota and elsewhere. And so I hope that this library will bring people together around those principles of and what they mean in this moment. You know, I think they're as relevant today as they were in the Gilded Age, you know, when Teddy passed away over 107 years ago.
18: Yeah, a lot of people, I think, are just now learning about Teddy Roosevelt. I mean, they knew him as a New Yorker and obviously as president, but this North Dakota piece.
19: Yeah.
18: He wouldn't have been president, he always said, if he hadn't come to Medora, North Dakota, to the Badlands, to find himself after the tragedy that he suffered. And this connection that North Dakota has had to Teddy Roosevelt, and they've never relinquished that. They have leaned in to their connection to TR since he left. Yeah. And to have the library here in North Dakota and not at a, you know, not at Harvard, you know, not in New York City, to me, I think that that's exactly what Teddy Roosevelt would have wanted. And so the fact that it's here, even though it's hard to get to, when you get here, you'll realize why Teddy Roosevelt came here and how it is he found himself when he got here.
19: It is, and I'm a fellow New Yorker, just like TR. But this place really changes you and transforms you. And it's not easy country outside.
18: No.
19: And so he came here a broken man. And what he found was a place that really healed him, put him back together, and created the person that ultimately became president of the United States.
18: Talk to us about the presidential library aspect of it. This Teddy Roosevelt predated the modern presidential library system that we know about when our presidents leave office, they open a library. So he came before all that. So this isn't technically part of the presidential library system, but I assume you interact with it in some ways in terms of the information that you can find here on display.
19: Of course, you know, we interact with all the other presidential libraries around the U.S. We even have some folks on our team who have experience at other presidential libraries. But like you said, this is privately funded. Mm-hmm. So the $450 million that we've raised is all from private taxpayers, and so not from the public. Mm-hmm. And I think that's also meaningful, that this is a community of people who really believed in this and came together around a shared vision of a president that's been gone for 107 years.
18: I was talking to Joe Wiegand, who's sort of the granddaddy Teddy Roosevelt impersonator, and he's the best. And he was telling me something yesterday I hadn't considered, which is, you know, we're here at America 250.
19: Uh-huh.
18: So you consider Declaration of Independence the beginning. We're here at America 250. Roosevelt was 125 years ago. He called him the fulcrum of American history as we go into America 250. I think that's an interesting way to think about, you know, he sort of ushered in the new American century and, you know, was the most famous American in the world, maybe the most famous person in the world when he was the president, our first celebrity president. He transformed, I think, the country on the world stage and also the American presidency.
19: Right.
18: When you go through the library, is that something that's going to come out in the exhibits?
19: I think it is, but I think people come in unaware of what they're going to take away. And what we want them to take away is not only learning about TR and TR's legacy, and, you know, he wasn't a perfect person. He had complexities and contradictions, and we want people to learn about that and question, you know, think about how they would have reacted to certain things that he encountered in his life. But I think the questions that he wrestled with are more relevant today now than ever.
18: Yeah.
19: So we're celebrating the 250th, but I think we're also looking forward to the next 250.
18: Yeah, and this library, I think, is going to be a destination for people who want to think about, you know, what does it mean to be an American,
19: right,
18: and a patriotic American? You're going to find those answers here. Hillary, thank you for coming by.
19: Thank you,
18: Hillary
19: Scott.
18: Hamm is the chair of the board of the Teddy Roosevelt Presidential Library, where we broadcast live from today. In just a moment, we're going to continue our series, our part three of the three installments of me reading the Declaration of Independence. So we'll do that in just a moment. And then our final guest today, Secretary of the Interior Doug Burgum. He's coming by to talk about what he did to help bring this project to life. I do want to give you a quick word from our friends at the Market Institute, and you can visit them at marketinstitute.org. Now, what they're worried about is something very critical, and that is Alzheimer's becoming an economic time bomb that our country is frankly not ready for. Cases are on track to double by about 14 million in 2060. This is going to put pressure on families and Medicare and Medicaid. Our country simply isn't ready for it, but our policymakers could make new, different, and better choices to get us prepared so that you know, we can handle what is going to be a major problem for our country. I would encourage you to learn about this issue. Go to marketinstitute.org. Learn about what we can do that would be good for families, good for the economy, and would make just good common sense when it comes to the fight against Alzheimer's. More after this on the Scott Jennings Show. Stay with us.
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22: 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You know those opening words, but have you ever read the entire Declaration of Independence? Maybe you have, but what about your children, your friends? Scott Jennings here telling you that on July the 4th, my friends at Americans for Prosperity are encouraging all Americans to read through the Declaration of Independence. The Declaration reminds us that every person has inherent dignity, that our rights are unalienable, and that government exists to secure liberty, not to control our lives. Those aren't old ideas. They're the foundation of America, the greatest nation the earth has ever known. So this Independence Day, gather your family, your neighbors, or your friends, and read the Declaration together at the picnic or the beach or before the fireworks, and share what one principle means most to you and why. When we read the words that declared our freedom, we reconnect with what it means to be citizens of a self-governing republic. 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
26: Ciudad Juarez, Mexico, the 1990s. The most violent city in the world, controlled by the ruthless Juarez cartel. One American DEA agent went undercover when no one else would. He crossed the border. He played the role. He risked everything. Now, former DEA Special Agent Sal Martinez brings you the stories Hollywood can't tell. Real operations, real danger, real consequences. 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
2: And welcome back to the Scott Jennings Show here on July the 2nd. We're broadcasting from Medora, North Dakota. Honored, really, to be out here and attending the opening, the grand opening of the Teddy Roosevelt Presidential Library. I can't think of a better time to open this thing than the week of the 4th of July on our 250th birthday. And being out west and seeing all the great American patriots that we've seen, seeing President Trump out here in North Dakota, it's been a really special week. And my family and I, we're going to head down to South Dakota, actually tomorrow, and we're going to celebrate the 4th of July at Mount Rushmore. It's kind of an epic trip for me and for my boys. And so we're honored to do some radio and bring you along for the ride. One of the things on the radio show that we're doing this week is partnering with our friends at Americans for Prosperity in doing a very simple thing, reading the Declaration of Independence out loud. That's what we're doing. And if you want to join up with Americans for Prosperity in their campaign to celebrate this country, go to a250toolkit.com/Scott. They've got all kinds of great ideas. But one of them is simply, let's just read the Declaration of Independence out loud. I was going through this campaign and I thought, you know, I think it's a good thing to read it at home. I think it's a good thing to read it at the barbecue or at the beach or at your family gathering. But I got a radio show. I can read it to millions of people across this country. And maybe you haven't sat down and read it out loud. Maybe you haven't had anybody read it to you. But I've got this opportunity on our 250th anniversary to read out loud one of the greatest documents, most brilliant documents ever written, and it launched this great American experiment. We did parts one and two earlier this week. This is part three of our reading of the Declaration of Independence right here on the Scott Jennings Show. Part three, of course, is where we break with Britain and we give birth to the United States. Here we go. In every stage of these oppressions, we have petitioned for redress in the most humble terms. Our repeated petitions have been answered only by repeated injury. A prince whose character is thus marked by every act which may define a tyrant is unfit to be the ruler of a free people. Nor have we been wanting in attentions to our British brethren. We have warned them from time to time. We have reminded them. We have appealed. We have conjured them. They too have been deaf to the voice of justice and consanguinity. We must therefore acquiesce in the necessity which denounces our separation and hold them as we hold the rest of mankind, enemies in war, in peace, friends. We therefore, the representatives of the United States of America in General Congress, assembled, appealing to the Supreme Judge of the world for the rectitude of our intentions, do in the name and by authority of the good people of these colonies, solemnly publish and declare that these United Colonies are and of right ought to be free and independent states, that they are absolved from all allegiance to the British Crown, and that all political connection between them and the state of Great Britain is and ought to be totally dissolved, and that as free and independent states, they have full power to levy war, conclude peace, contract alliances, establish commerce, and to do all other acts and things which independent states may of right do. And for the support of this declaration, with a firm reliance on the protection of divine providence, we mutually pledge to each other our lives, our fortunes, and our sacred honor. And ladies and gentlemen, that is the end of our Declaration of Independence. It's been quite an honor to partner with Americans for Prosperity and to encourage you to read the Declaration of Independence out loud. Again, go to a250toolkit.com/Scott if you want to look at their ideas for how to celebrate this country. And really, as we get together for America 250, I think it's incumbent upon all of us to think about where we live, what a great country this is. And you think about all the people in our world right now who are tearing down the United States of America, telling you that it's rotten at its core, that the founding needs to be ripped out root and branch, telling you this is a failed experiment, telling you that it's oppressive, telling you all sorts of nasty, negative, and false things about our country. Think about it. Read this declaration. Read the words of our founding fathers and remind yourself, we live in the greatest country this world has ever known. More after this on the Scott Jennings Show.
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0: Hey, I'm not one to say I told you so, but do you remember last year when I told you that Pure Talk was hands down the best wireless company that I'd ever used? Well, some of you were skeptical, but Consumer Reports just asked 120,000 people to rate every wireless company in America, including the big boys. 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
4: With SRN News, I'm Bob Agnew in Washington. Some hot weather is in store today for several parts of the country, not the least of which is in the Northeast, and also New York City is expected to get possibly record-high temperatures over the next day or two. The forecasters say the Big Apple could see the mercury rise to 98 today and maybe 100 degrees tomorrow. If that should happen, AccuWeather says that would be the first time in 14 years since the summer of 2012 across the river. In New Jersey, it could get up to 101 degrees. It's all part of what the forecasters are calling a massive heat dome. It's actually affecting about a third of the country. The economy saw job creation cool sharply heading into the summer. According to the Bureau of Labor Statistics, employers added just 57,000 jobs last month. That was less than half of what had been anticipated. On Wall Street, a mixed bag as investors react. The Dow is up 279. This is SRN News.
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7: This Constitution will ensure that the government can't take those rights away from you. 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
10: 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Join Larry Elder, Haley Correo, Alex Marlowe, and Larry O'Connor. 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
12: And welcome back to The Scott Jennings Show. We are live on location at the Teddy Roosevelt Presidential Library, opening this week in Medora, North Dakota. It's been an honor to be out here for the week and to have our show broadcast from this library today. And truthfully, this library wouldn't be here without our next guest. He's the Secretary of the Interior, the former governor of North Dakota, Doug Burgum. Mr. Secretary,
13: Scott,
12: welcome back to the show. And we're looking out over this incredible landscape. This is where Teddy Roosevelt, when he came to North Dakota, what you can see right here is where he got off the train and started, frankly, the journey back. Mm-hmm. And you've been privileged to be governor of this state and now to bring this project to life. Maybe just talk about the inspiration of Teddy Roosevelt and his connection to here in Medora, North Dakota.
13: Well, of course, one of our nicknames for our state is the Rough Rider State, and the state takes a lot of pride in the fact that Theodore Roosevelt, this New Yorker, but, you know, asthmatic, young, sickly child, people thought maybe he wouldn't even reach adulthood. His father challenged him to, you've got to make your body strong, and that, you know, developed into an ethos around the strenuous life.
12: Yeah.
13: And then he was tested because he was 24 years old. He was in the New York Assemblyman in the state legislature, and his wife dies 2 days after childbirth. His mother dies of a chronic disease on the same day in the same house on Valentine's Day, February 14th in 1884. And he was a broken man, gave his young new daughter Alice to his sister, and went headed west. And this is basically at the edge of the frontier. The railroad through North Dakota, the Northern Pacific, was just being completed in 1883. They got the bridge across the Missouri in Bismarck, came a little further west. This is where it was crossing the Little Missouri River. And he got here and he stepped off the train. And then, of course, yesterday we had another New Yorker step off the train in the exact same spot that Theodore Roosevelt did all those years before. But when T.R. was here, he literally remade himself. His estimates that he put on almost 35 pounds of muscle over the next couple of years that he was out here living the ranching life and the strenuous life. But it also helped him connect with the working man, the people that were building America. And that was really the key to his political success was he understood the coal miners and the farmers and the ranchers and the small business people of this country. And that was a new thing where government was supporting the people and fighting. And he was really fighting for America first.
12: Yeah, when I saw you yesterday and we were here with President Trump, and I was thinking about the symmetry between Trump and Roosevelt. I talked to Secretary Bessent some months back, and he was telling me that Roosevelt's his favorite president because of the connection that he sees to Donald Trump. Both Republicans, both sometimes, though, with an independent streak, and both with a very real connection to just average, everyday, hardworking Americans. And when I was going through Medora yesterday, they're out on the street. They were here to see their president. And in that amphitheater, thousands of people came out to hear that speech. You were with the president all day. Talk to us about behind the scenes. How did he like being here at this library and in North Dakota?
13: Well, I think he loved the experience. He knows that that North Dakota is one of the states that he had the widest margins of victory. He knows that if you take this part of the country where it's, you know, western North Dakota, western South Dakota, Wyoming, eastern Montana, you've got it's a love fest for the policies of freedom, independence, lower regulation, lower taxes, more self-reliance, less on the on the handout side of things. So he's extremely popular in this part of the country because this is where his policies have worked and where people have felt a lot of regulation. There's a lot of regulation that went into public lands that was really crushing small communities and farmers and ranchers. And so there's a real sense as we head into our 250th anniversary that this is a, you know, for this part of the country, a leader that is, that really understands them. And TR, of course, he was considered the first celebrity president.
12: Right, right.
13: And now, you know, and he, at the time, TR, at the time of his death, was considered the most famous person in the world. Now right. we have our own president is literally the most famous person in the world.
12: Yeah.
13: And TR was the person that came up with the words bully pulpit. He understood how to work with the press, and whether it was collaboratively or combatively, he generated press and, you know, was part of the story. And President Trump, using some of those same tools very effectively to drive his agenda. And then President Trump fixing up the White House. Theodore Roosevelt made many changes to the White House, including he just on the letterhead, not through congressional, the letterhead used to say Executive Mansion.
12: Yeah.
13: Teddy Roosevelt said, nope, it's the White House. And so these things that we have today with the bully pulpit, the White House, the all the things that are going on, a lot of the origins of what we consider just to be the norm within any presidential administration today all began with Theodore Roosevelt.
12: So you were governor here in North Dakota, and then you go into the president's cabinet. And this project, this Teddy Roosevelt project, it's been on your mind for a long time. What did it take to bring this thing to life? It's years in the making. I was here, I think, 5 years ago, and I was in Medora, and they had an office and a pamphlet.
13: Yes.
12: And they said, we're going to have this thing open by July the 4th, 2026. And I'm looking around thinking, that would be an ambition. And you did it. You yep. did it. Talk to us. What did it take to bring it all to life and get it open this week?
13: Well, you know, I grew up, I'm a farm kid from North Dakota, essentially grew up in a real rural area here, later got involved in ranching in the western part of the state, but I spent a lot of career in software, and I said no piece of software ever was released if it didn't have a key feature called a deadline. And so when we were conceiving this library many, many years ago, we said the perfect date to open it would be July 4th, 2026, on
12: right.
13: the 250th, because Theodore Roosevelt had such an impact on our country. So it's like, what did you start with? We started with a deadline. We had a release date, and then enormous amounts of teamwork. And the early believers in this project, many of which are here, put dollars up when we didn't have a site, we didn't have an architect, we didn't have a plan. We just had a vision, a big, bold vision, and that vision included that this was going to be the largest project ever built by the private sector at any one of the entrances to our 63 flagship national parks. So that you can go to Yosemite, Yellowstone, Grand Canyon. There isn't a project like this. There should be, because from an economic development standpoint, now sitting in this chair that I never thought I'd be in with the national parks, is we should be doing projects like this all over the country that help educate, inform, and attract people to come, because all of the national park properties are essentially campuses
12: right.
13: where we can learn about our past. And then with that learning, we can understand why we should all be proud to be Americans. Number two is then, gratitude for the present, because we have all this abundance. But I think what you're going to see in this library, and the reason why you would build something like this, is not just to remember the past or honor a historic figure. This library, this center, this museum challenges people to get in the arena. What are you going to do? What are you going to do more for conservation, for citizenship? What are you going to do for leadership? How are you going to get into the arena? It literally asks you that question when you're coming here. So I hope that when people, we see that we have an opportunity to help, a generation of young people understand, why that this country is exceptional. It's not because we're perfect. It's not because we've done everything right. It's, but we have exceptional aspirations as a country.
12: I think when we do projects like this, when we talk about history, some people mistake that it's about nostalgia.
13: Mm-hmm.
12: It's not nostalgia, it's stewardship. No. And what you do with a national park here, and it's, you know, it takes a little bit of a journey to get here, just like it did for Teddy Roosevelt. But when you get here and you see the stewardship of the land and how this library is a forward-looking mm-hmm. item, you don't have to be on the property very long to get that feeling. You went through the library yesterday with President Trump. He spent a lot of time in there. My understanding is he was quite curious about a lot of the exhibits. Which one did he, and I saw the video of him talking to AI hologram Teddy Roosevelt about the Panama Canal, which was interesting, but which of the areas of the library did he take the most interest in, and did you all linger on the longest?
13: Well, I think there was a powerful moment when he was in conversation with AI Teddy, because there was an acknowledgement that they were like the two people in the room who both had been in that seat. I mean, if you've not been, being president is a very small club. And if you've been in that seat, then you understand that the decisions you make sometimes actually are life and death decisions.
12: And it
13: changed the future of the country. And when President Trump was visiting there to Eddie, then we started to leave. And then he goes, I got one more question. He went back and he wanted to ask him about war and the decisions that you make about when you go to war and when you negotiate for peace. And of course, TR, Nobel Prize winner, talked about, hey, with the Russians and the Japanese, I wasn't sure they were even going to shake the hands. They want to be in the same room. Well, President Trump's had that experience in the last 18 months where he's brought together
12: numerous times,
13: countries that were literally at each other's throat and brought them together and got them shaking hands and moving forward. So I think that he felt a real kinship with a transformative president who was willing to take action and do big, bold things like the Panama Canal. And I think President Trump, has a lot of respect for TR. And I think that it was certainly an interesting and even powerful moment.
12: And you and the president delivered to the library yesterday the Medal of Honor.
13: Yes. Wow.
12: Which was, and we were in the auditorium, which is just across the way here. Talk about that moment to have that Medal of Honor here in the room, Teddy Roosevelt's Medal of Honor. It was quite a thing. And then you cut the ribbon, but that ceremony was interesting.
13: Well, it was it is incredible because Theodore Roosevelt's oldest son, T.R. Jr., also won a Medal of Honor, and the library had T.R. Jr.'s Medal of Honor. The Roosevelt family had years ago on loan given the Medal of Honor for T.R. to the White House. And so working together with the White House Historical Society and with the president thought it would be an incredibly magnanimous and generous act to bring, literally take it off the wall in the Roosevelt room in the White House, where I've seen it many times, and then bring it here so that those two father-son Medal of Honors can be recognized here together. And there's only one other pair of a father-son Medal of Honor winner in American history, and that's the MacArthur family.
12: Wow. All right. We've got about a minute to go before we take a break. You've been through the library. I know you were instrumental in helping shape this whole thing. What's your favorite artifact that when this opens on the 4th of July, when the public comes here and they see this thing, that thing is your favorite Teddy Roosevelt artifact that you can see right here in the library?
13: Well, there are over 500, so it's rich with that. But the one, and the president obviously interested too, because another, perhaps sadly, but gratefully, both TR and President Trump survived assassination attempts while they were running for president for a non-consecutive term.
12: Right.
13: And President Trump we weren't necessarily planning to stop at the, here's how Teddy was shot while giving a speech, but he zipped right in there, and in that display, we've got his glasses case, his metal glasses case with the bullet hole, the speech, which was 50 pages folded in half, so it's 100, and the shirt that has a hole in it.
12: Unbelievable.
13: His actual shirt. Those had not been in the same place, and so the way they're displayed that shows the gun, the bullet in the air,
12: the clothing.
13: And it shows it all in a line along there together. I mean, that was
12: pretty cool.
13: Fascinating.
12: All right. He's Doug Burgum, Secretary of the Interior. I'm Scott Jennings. We take a break and wrap up the show right after this. Stay with us.
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2: March 4th, 1865. The Civil War was nearing its end. The nation was exhausted, divided, and grieving. On that day, President Abraham Lincoln delivered his second inaugural address, just 700 words spoken in about 7 minutes. 41 days later, Lincoln would be assassinated. Yet the words he spoke that day still echo through history. In that brief address, Lincoln referenced God 14 times, spoke of prayer, and quoted scripture repeatedly. He reminded Americans that both sides of the conflict shared a common faith, saying both read the same Bible and pray to the same God, and each invokes his aid against the other. Lincoln understood that political division alone could not explain the nation's crisis. More than 160 years later, America still wrestles with division, truth, and our dependence on God. The question is whether we'll remember the wisdom Lincoln left behind.
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6: Hey, welcome back to the Scott Jennings Show. Wrapping up today at the Teddy Roosevelt Presidential Library in Medora, North Dakota, our special guest is the Secretary of the Interior, the godfather of this project, Doug Burgum, former governor of North Dakota. Without you, this wouldn't be here. And in your job as Secretary of the Interior, you take care of all the national parks, and we're looking out over Teddy Roosevelt National Park, which is one of the most beautiful landscapes in America. But you have to look out for all the parks. Give us a progress report under the Trump administration. How are our national parks doing? Talk to us about some of the initiatives you've got going on with the national park system.
7: Well, we have a number of great things that are happening, and one of the things is we're trying to make sure that we rebalance the system. We have over 450 locations across national monuments, national historic sites. I mean, big ones like Gettysburg,
6: right.
7: Revolutionary sites, and then our 63 flagship parks, which includes Theodore Roosevelt National Park, the only one named after a person instead of a place. But this is appropriately because TR had such influence on building and expanding what people consider America's best idea, preserve these incredible magical places.
6: Right.
7: And each one of them is essentially also a campus for learning. So we have to make sure that we've got the right staffing at those parks in terms of interpretive rangers, law enforcement rangers, people for maintenance. And some of these, the volume of people, these are like small states or cities when you think about the number of people that are that visit. When you have the infrastructure, sewer, water, roads. I mean, so as a former governor, I understand what it takes.

0: to build infrastructure to run a state. In many cases, we've got to do a better job of that infrastructure. But one thing we're working on with President Trump's full support, when in his first term, he signed the Great American Outdoors Act.
1: Right.
0: Inside of that, it had a Restore Our Parks Initiative, Legacy Restoration Fund, which brought record amounts of dollars to go against deferred maintenance. Last week, in the Senate, we were on the five-yard line trying to get this bill reauthorized so that President Trump could sign it here at the opening of the thing. You know, the Senate.
1: The Senate did what the Senate does.
0: Yeah, which in this case was, you know.
1: Wait,
0: yeah,
1: delay.
0: Go home for 4th of July. So we understand, you know, it's a, every 2 years we have election years. People have reason to get home. But this is something we're going to get back together. We've got some great leadership from different members of the Senate on both sides of the aisle that want to see this project get done, and that's something President Trump, I think, will deliver again. He will put his name up there with Theodore Roosevelt. If he's got the Save Our Parks in his first administration, he gets that reauthorized again. These will be the biggest capital investments we've made in restoring deferred maintenance in our parks. That's very, very exciting, and that we've got all that going on.
1: And on top of that, what you're doing to restore the monuments and the fountains and the different open spaces in Washington, D.C. I know a lot of people are in Washington for the 4th of July. They're taking their summer vacations. They're going to see things in Washington, D.C. they've never seen, such as the fountain in front of Union Station has water flowing through it. It's no longer a place that's covered in graffiti and filth. You've cleaned up Washington. And I think, you know, for our 250th anniversary, there's a lot of debate going on in the country right now about, America 250, we've got, sadly, in my opinion, one party that seems to be souring on America. But we still have a party, a Republican Party, that believes in the future and the promise and the patriotism of America. Mm-hmm. I think our Capitol now reflects that. You've had to do a ton of work on this with the president. I'll give you the last word on it. What's it take to go through all the mess to get Washington, D.C. cleaned up ahead of the 4th of July?
0: Well, safe and beautiful. President Trump, his leadership, it starts with him. Does that executive order, which empowered us through the U.S. Park Police, which reported into the Secretary of Interior, which manages Statue of Liberty, number of resources in New York, the National Mall and the Capital Region, and also the Golden Gate Recreation Area. So these monuments have a special police force created by George Washington in 1791. Hmm. And then on the beautiful part of it, it was again, the authorities and the empowerment and the budget to go get it done. But we've restored 48 different monuments. 22 fountains have been brought back to life. As you say, some of them haven't had water for decades. They were over 1,000 graffiti sites. We've effectively and with a great amount of care for those people that were unhoused, we have removed 152 homeless encampments from the city of D.C. We've done that without a single story on the front page of the Washington Post.
1: So
0: we took care of the people. We took care of their things. We helped them say, you can visit these parks every day, but you can't live here. And when with people not living there, then all of a sudden people start coming back. It's safe.
1: Yeah, the residents, I hear from residents all the time who can't believe how much better their neighborhood is. We're going to wrap up the show.
0: Yes.
1: Secretary Burgum, congratulations.
0: Thank you, Scott.
1: Thanks for your time. This is an amazing vista to look out here at the Teddy Roosevelt Presidential Library, Medora, North Dakota. It's been an honor to broadcast from here. Get here as soon as you can. You won't regret it. Common sense for the American people. We're off for the 4th back Monday. Thanks for listening.
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7: Time now for the O'Reilly Update message of the day. On this Thursday, I'm thinking about July 4th and the divided states of America. The great American State Fair is currently underway in Washington. It's 16 days, doesn't cost anything. If you're in the capital city, you just wander around, enjoy the expositions. Unfortunately, some states are not going to participate because they despise President Trump. That's the only reason. If Barack Obama were president today, all of them would be there. The boycott list includes the usual suspects: Connecticut, Illinois, Maine, Massachusetts, Oregon, Rhode Island, Washington State, Vermont. States that are anti-Trump across the board. Question is simple. Why would the Great American State Fair have anything to do with politics? Its sole purpose is to honor the USA. Sadly, many Americans despise living in their own country. About 23-24% of the population fit into that category. Well, here's the truth about the dissenters. If you don't show up on the 4th of July, you are unpatriotic. It's that simple. You're celebrating your nation, not your president, not your home state. What's happening in America is political poison. I'm Bill O'Reilly. I approve the message by writing it. You can reach me, Bill at BillO'Reilly.com, Bill at BillO'Reilly.com, name in town if you wish to opine. Let's go to the mail. Gerald Brooks, Boynton Beach, Florida. Mr. O, it's a disgrace that Governor Healey of Massachusetts would not showcase the role the Bay Colony played in our independence. Healey and the Massachusetts congressional delegation would be Tories today. Paul Revere, Sam Adams, John Adams would be at the state fair, and John Hancock would have paid for it. You're probably right, Gerald. I mean, the fact that the Bay State doesn't show up, pretty disturbing. Then Jim, concierge member, Jim is under my protection. Supreme Court blew it with birthright citizenship. The intent of the amendment was to protect children of slaves, no one else. Not historically true. The intent of the 14th Amendment was people who are powerless, or were, because this was way back in the 1860s, cannot be denied essential rights that are in the Constitution. Okay? So if you're here and you're born here, you can't be tossed out to Portugal. That was the intent. Most of it driven by slavery, not all. Glenn Staub, Kissimmee, Florida. Now the Supreme Court has ruled against Trump's executive order denying birthright citizenship. Is there another way to address the issue? Yeah, but it's not going to happen. I mean, neither party wants to get involved with this. And if Congress did pass a law, some kind of restriction against pregnant women coming here, I don't know what they could do, it would be immediately challenged. And the Supreme Court does not like that. 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
7: Morning, glory, and in grace, America. I'm Hugh Hewitt. The reason that most of the country takes tomorrow off, the reason we sell off the fireworks on Saturday and celebrate all day long, is that Saturday marks the 250th anniversary of this. In Congress, July 4th, 1776, the unanimous declaration of the 13 United States of America. When in the course of human events it becomes necessary for one people to dissolve the political bands which have connected them with another, and to assume among the powers of the earth the separate and equal station to which the laws of nature and nature's God entitle them, a decent respect to the opinions of mankind requires that they should declare the causes which impel them to the separation. We hold these truths to be self-evident, that all men are created equal, that they are endowed by their Creator with certain unalienable rights, that among these are life, liberty, and the pursuit of happiness, that to secure these rights, governments are instituted among men, deriving their powers from the consent of the governed,
10: that whenever any form of government becomes destructive of these ends, it is the right of the people to alter or abolish it, and then to institute new government, laying its foundation on such principles and organizing its powers in such form as that to them shall seem most likely to affect their safety and happiness. Prudence, indeed, will dictate that governments long established should not be changed for light and transient causes, and accordingly all experience has shown that mankind are more disposed to suffer while evils are sufferable than to right themselves by abolishing the forms to which they are accustomed. But when a long train of abuses and usurpations, pursuing invariably the same object evinces a design to reduce them under absolute despotism, it is their right, it is their duty, to throw off such government, and to provide new guards for their future security. Such has been the patient sufferance of these colonies, and such is now the necessity which constrains them to alter their former systems of government. The history of the present King of Britain is a history of repeated injuries and usurpations, all having in direct object the establishment of an absolute tyranny over these states. To prove this, let facts be summoned to a candid world. He has refused his assent to laws, the most wholesome and necessary for the public good. He has forbidden his governors to pass laws of immediate and pressing importance unless suspended in their operation till his assent should be obtained. And when so suspended, he has utterly neglected to attend to them. He has refused to pass other laws for the accommodation of large districts of people, unless those people would relinquish the right of representation in the legislature, a right inestimable to them and formidable to tyrants only. He has called together legislative bodies at places unusual, uncomfortable, and distant from the depository of their public records for the sole purpose of fatiguing them into compliance with his measures. He has dissolved representative houses repeatedly for opposing with manly firmness his invasions of the rights of the people. He has refused for a long time after such disillusions to cause others to be elected, whereby the legislative powers, incapable of annihilation, have returned to the people at large for their exercise. The state remaining in the meantime exposed to all the dangers of invasion from without and convulsions within. He has endeavored to prevent the populations of these states, for that purpose obstructing the laws for naturalization of foreigners, refusing to pass others to encourage their migrations hither, and raising the condition of new appropriations of land. He has obstructed the administration of justice by refusing his assent to the laws for establishing judiciary powers. He has made judges dependent on his will alone for the tenure of their offices and the amount and payment of their salaries. He has erected a multitude of new offices and sent hither swarms of officers to harass our people, eat out their substance. He has kept among us in times of peace standing armies without the consent of our legislatures. He has affected to render military independent of and superior to the civil power. He has combined with others to subject us to a jurisdiction foreign to our Constitution, unacknowledged by our laws, giving his assent to the acts of pretended legislation, for quartering large bodies of armed troops among us, for protecting by a mock trial from punishment for any murders for which they commit on the inhabitants of these states, by cutting off our trade with all parts of the world, by imposing taxes on us without consent, for depriving us in many cases of the benefits of trial by jury, for transporting us beyond the seas to be tried for pretended offenses, for abolishing the free system of English laws in a neighboring province, establishing in therein an arbitrary government, and enlarging its boundaries so as to render it at once an example and fit instrument for introducing the same absolute rule into these colonies, for taking away our charters, abolishing our most valuable laws, altering fundamentally the forms of our government, for suspending our legislatures and declaring themselves invested with power to legislate for us in all cases whatsoever. He has abdicated government here by declaring us out of his protection and waging war against us. He has plundered our seas, ravaged our coast, burnt our towns, and destroyed the lives of our people. He is at this time transporting large armies of foreign mercenaries to complete the works of death, desolation, and tyranny, already begun with circumstances of cruelty and perfidy scarcely paralleled in the most barbarous ages, totally unworthy of the head of a civilized nation. He has constrained our fellow citizens, taken captive on the high seas, to bear arms against their country, to become executioners of their friends and brethren, or to fall themselves by their hands. He has excited domestic insurrections among us, and he's endeavored to bring on the inhabitants of our frontiers, the merciless Indian savages, whose known rule of warfare is an undistinguished destruction of all ages, sexes, and condition. In every stage of these oppressions, we have petitioned for redress in the most humble terms. Our repeated petitions have been answered only by repeated injury. A prince, whose character is thus marked by every act which may define a tyrant, is unfit to be the ruler of a free people. Nor have we been wanting in attentions to our British brethren. We have warned them from time to time of attempts by their legislatures to extend an unwarrantable jurisdiction over us. We have reminded them of the circumstances of our emigration and settlement here. We have appealed to their native justice and magnanimity, and we have conjured them by ties of our common kindred to disavow the usurpations, which would inevitably interrupt our connections and correspondence. They, too, have been deaf to the voice of justice and consanguinity. We must, therefore, acquiesce in the necessity, which denounces our separation, and hold them, as we hold the rest of mankind, enemies in war, in peace, friends. We, therefore, the representatives of the United States of America, in General Congress assembled, appealing to the Supreme Judge of the world for the rectitude of our intentions, do, in the name and by the authority of the good people of these colonies, solemnly publish and declare that these United Colonies are and of right ought to be free and independent states, that they are absolved from all allegiance to the British Crown, and that all political connection between them and the state of Great Britain is and ought to be totally dissolved, and that as free and independent states, they have full power to levy war, conclude peace, contract alliances, establish commerce, and do all their acts and things which independent states may of right do. And for the support of this declaration, with a firm reliance on the protection of divine providence, we mutually pledge to each other our lives, our fortunes, and our sacred honor. It goes on to list the signers of the declaration. Now, our friends at the Americans for Prosperity, AFP, they've begun the Declaration Project. And they've asked me to encourage you to do what I just did. On July 4th, the actual day, go to the National Archives, print it out. It took 8 minutes to read out loud. And maybe you can pronounce consanguinity better than I can. 8 minutes to do that. AFP is, in fact, asking you to head over to a250toolkit.com/Hugh. 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When you do that, I mean, when you sit around and you do it, actually talk about it with your friends and family. See if anything sits particularly well with them. I have long told my law students that my favorite part of the Declaration is in the indictment of George, when he is called to task for sending out swarms of officials to eat up our substance. He has erected a multitude of new offices and sent hither swarms of officers to harass our people and eat out their substance. That reminds me of the administrative state today. That's why it's my favorite part of the Declaration. But maybe you have a different one. You might like the beginning or the end. You might like the middle or one of the phrases. You might be able to pronounce consanguinity. But I encourage you to go to a250toolkit.com/you, sign on to the Declaration Project, and do that on Saturday with family and friends before the fireworks, the hot dogs, and the hamburgers. And then I also encourage you to come right back to today, Thursday, July the 2nd, Hugh Hewitt Show.
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17: 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I'm Todd Stearns. 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
17: A shocking number of doctors, nurses, and others in the medical profession are posting online messages threatening to injure conservatives. And in many cases, they're hoping conservatives suffer violent injuries. A labor and delivery nurse at Baptist Health Boca Raton in Florida posted a video hoping Press Secretary Caroline Leavitt suffers medical complications during childbirth. In New York City, a pair of detectives were manhandled and denied treatment at NYC Langone Hospital in the Cobble Hill section of Brooklyn. The medical team thought the detectives worked for ICE. The hospital apologized, but former Mayor Eric Adams said it was a total moral collapse, and apologies are simply not good enough. Those working in hospitals swear an oath to care for their patients. Clearly, that oath has been violated. And now we have to wonder just how many patients were either denied treatment or given inadequate treatment simply because of their conservative political beliefs. I'm Todd Stearns.
15: 9:30 a.m. The Answer.
10: Welcome back, America. I'm Hugh Hewitt. Please welcome an old friend, Fred Ryan. Fred is the president of the Reagan Foundation and the Center on Civility and Democracy. I hold in my hand the book, The Civility Handbook, that the foundation has put out. Fred, welcome. I began the show today by reading the Declaration of Independence, and I had to note, because I knew you'd be on today, that it includes in its first paragraph, a decent respect to the opinion of mankind requires that they should declare the causes which impel them to separation. A decent respect for the opinion of mankind. Kind of the whole theme of the Civility Handbook, isn't it?
19: Exactly right, Hugh. And thanks for, it's great to be back on your show. Thanks for having me. But we timed that Civility Handbook to coincide with the 250th, because it's a time for people to look back and see, you know, how does our model of democracy work? What does it require? And how can we keep it perfecting it going forward? So we put together a lot of things, as you know, you've seen it, and we have everything from quotes from Sandra Day O'Connor to Snoop Dogg on ways that we can engage more civilly and respectfully with our fellow Americans.
10: Let's run through some of the chapters. First of all, you call civility the cornerstone of democracy. That's because democracy actually depends upon the free exchange of ideas. Why else is it the cornerstone?
19: Well, it's just as you said. I mean, it's not about democracy doesn't work if we can't have disagreement. In fact, I think a disagreement is an essential element to democracy. But we find ourselves today too often in a situation where if we disagree with someone or if they have a bad idea, then they're a bad person, and we don't deal with them any longer. And it precludes the opportunity for finding common ground. So what we've tried to say in the book, and just back to your reference to the reading the Declaration of Independence, it wasn't just there, but our founding fathers were worried about this. George Washington, in his farewell address, talked about his fear that we would develop into factions that were competing factions that put their own interests ahead of the country, and even that they would try to exact revenge on other factions. And I think we're seeing a little bit of that now.
10: So, chapter two, I love this one as well, the power of humility and, crucially, curiosity. Because, you got to be humble about yourself. I think that ought to be a given for any human being that realizes knowing what you don't know is crucial, but curiosity about what other people do know is essential.
19: Yes, it's part of the having a good conversation. If you start off by saying, "I know everything here, I don't care to hear what you have to say," and you don't have enough humility, you're not humble enough to actually listen, I think you're not moving our collective interests forward, and you're probably not serving yourself well, because you figure you've already figured it out and there's nothing more that you can hear from anybody else. But every one of us, I know we can all tend to find ourselves feeling that we are the experts on this or that, or we know better than others, but just a little dose of humility helps.
10: You know, Fred, just earlier this week we had the birthright citizenship decision. I've been through all six opinions twice now. I must say, Justice Kavanaugh has me rethinking a little bit, but I agree with the Chief Justice in his decision because I think it's persuasive. But I found good arguments in Justice Thomas's that proceed from his view of the 14th Amendment. Justice Alito is concerned very much about the future. Everyone's got something to offer, but you got to read it. You got to be curious about what their arguments are that they would vote that way. And that applies to basically every argument in America.
19: Right. How can we grow in our own opinions? How can we improve our opinions? And how can we find ways where, despite our differences, we find common ground if we can't have the humility to listen to a fellow American when they're sharing their point of view about what's best for the country?
10: You know, Fred, I first heard about the Civility Handbook. I was on the panel the night you were on with Brett Baer on his Common Ground segment. And your chapter six in this is Find Common Ground. That's often easier said than done. What's the recommendation on how to find common ground?
19: You know, you and I have talked about this, and going back to our years of friendship and your role as commenting on the political landscape is, there were times where this could be done. And one example I know we've talked about is Ronald Reagan and Tip O'Neill. You had a conservative Republican governor from the West and a liberal Eastern Democrat Speaker of the House. Politically, they were pretty opposite, but they could find that there were areas where they could find common ground and they could move things forward for the benefit of the country. And the other lesson was, I think, they, despite feeling that the other had bad ideas, they never said, "They're a bad person, and I don't want to deal with them."
10: I also want to hold up as an example of this a man you worked with for a long time very closely when you were publisher of the Washington Post and who hired me at the Post, Fred Hyatt. Now, Fred and I probably agreed only about 25% of the time, but he was the most civil individual I think I've met, in at least the equal of any civil individual in Washington, D.C. It's a tragedy when he died young. But boy, did he try and make the pages balanced, fair, equitable, and curious, intelligible to all. He really is the personification from the media world of the Civility Handbook. Agree with that?
19: Fred was. He was, for all the reasons you mentioned, a wonderful person. And I was, one of the things I was happy was he was able to recruit you to be on the team there. But I'll tell you one lesson that I learned from Fred Hyatt that I try to apply. And I think we could probably, in the next edition of the Civility Handbook, we could add this. He said, when you're critiquing somebody and you're debating somebody and you're criticizing them, criticize their strongest argument. Don't find the weakest point and go after that, because that's easy. But pick the strongest one and critique that and base your opinion on that. And I think that's, you know, I think a lot of us could learn from that. You look at a lot of some of the extreme sites on the platforms and even some of the very opinionated cable channels, and you hear them taking on, criticizing an opponent, but they're picking the weakest, lightest part of their argument, when I think all of us would be more persuaded if they took on the strongest part of their argument.
10: Mowing down straw man, I call that. Before I go back to the specific,
19: yes,
10: how do people get the Civility Handbook, Fred? I want to make sure people know they can get it.
19: Well, thank you. It's available. It's free. We made it available through civilityhandbook.com. We've had, in the last week, we've had over 10,000 requests for it. They told me if it was a commercial book, it would be a New York Times bestseller. But it's if people go to civilityhandbook.com, we will send it to them. We've had teachers reach out to us asking for 50 copies for the students in their classrooms. We've had universities asking for it. So that's the way they get it, civilityhandbook.com. And they can also get the digital version. So we will mail them this hard copy, but they can also get a digital flipbook they can see online. Maybe even enjoy it over the 4th of July weekend.
10: It would be great to have it in your desk at school and pull it out and just go to Chapter 7, Distinguish Facts from Opinion, and then Chapter 13, Social Media. So let's talk about distinguishing facts from opinion, especially on social media. Fred, we got 1 minute left to talk about the Civility Handbook.
19: Well, I mean, you've nailed it there, Hugh. I mean, social media, more than half Americans say they get some of their news from social media. And if you think about it, social media has no journalists, they have no newsroom, they have no editors, no fact checkers, and people are getting their news and they're forming opinions based on that. So it's important to go to trusted sources, people like you who they know do their homework and do their research, and they can get the information firsthand and not rely on social media where there's so much disinformation.
10: Fred, congratulations to you and the Center on Civility and Democracy at the Reagan Foundation. Remember, civilityhandbook.com. 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It's a great way to bring order to a class, by the way. If they're kind of getting tumultuous, just turn to the right chapter of the Civility Handbook, civilityhandbook.com. Fred Ryan, thank you. A happy 250th 4th to you. 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
20: With SRN News, I'm Bob Agnew in Washington. Some hot weather is engulfing about a third of the country right now, and that includes the Northeast, where New York City is expected to possibly set some records for this date, today or tomorrow. And AccuWeather says it would be the first time that the city got above 100 degrees since the summer of 2012, if it happens as forecast tomorrow. Even hotter across the river in New Jersey, where it could hit 101 in Newark. It's all part of what they're describing as a massive heat dome. It's covering about a third of the country. The U.S. economy saw job creation cool a bit heading into the summer. The Bureau of Labor Statistics out with its latest figures today. It says non-farm payrolls for June increased by a seasonally adjusted 57,000 for the month. That was just less than half of what the economists were forecasting. On Wall Street, the Dow was up 335 points. This is
21: on Salem News Channel. Principled voices are shaping today's conversation. Scott Jennings brings clarity to the toughest debates. Josh Hammer's blistering commentary puts politics and culture on trial. And Alex Marlowe's insight connects us to what matters most. 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
17: 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I'm Todd Stearns. 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
17: A shocking number of doctors, nurses, and others in the medical profession are posting online messages threatening to injure conservatives. And in many cases, they're hoping conservatives suffer violent injuries. A labor and delivery nurse at Baptist Health Boca Raton in Florida posted a video hoping Press Secretary Caroline Leavitt suffers medical complications during childbirth. In New York City, a pair of detectives were manhandled and denied treatment at NYC Langone Hospital in the Cobble Hill section of Brooklyn. The medical team thought the detectives worked for ICE. The hospital apologized, but former Mayor Eric Adams said it was a total moral collapse, and apologies are simply not good enough. Those working in hospitals swear an oath to care for their patients. Clearly, that oath has been violated. And now we have to wonder just how many patients were either denied treatment or given inadequate treatment simply because of their conservative political beliefs. I'm Todd Stearns.
0: Go behind the headlines and stay connected. Breaking news, stimulating talk. 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
10: Jonathan Williams is with us from our sponsor, the American Legislative Exchange Council, ALEC.org. Jonathan, I want to get the jobs numbers. I want to get to South Carolina, but I want to start with the fact that ALEC is celebrating our 250th in a special way because you put together a curriculum for the states on American civics. Has anyone picked it up yet?
1: Well, they certainly have. I think it started in West Virginia with our great friend, Senator Patricia Rucker, who's been on the show many times with you, Hugh, and our whole ALEC States 50, ALEC 250 initiative this year has just been an incredible opportunity to just remind everybody of an incredible opportunity we have this year to, you know, go back and even read the founding documents, Hugh. This is something that we've talked about everywhere we've gone, is if you haven't spent the number of minutes that it takes to go and reread the Declaration of Independence and get inside what the founders were thinking, if we can't do it now, when are we going to do it, Hugh, right? And so whether it's the civics education piece where we're having our legislators go and make sure that that is being taught properly with the original documents in public education, we have a great ALEC model resolution that states are introducing to commemorate our 250th anniversary as a country. But it's at the end of the day, this comes down to families and parents prioritizing us to say freedom is never more than one generation away from extinction, as Reagan reminded us. It has to be fought for. It's not passed down in the bloodline. So this is what an opportunity we have this week at America 250.
10: I began the show today with the declaration, Jonathan, but I can't pronounce consanguinity very well. So I hope people practice that before they read the declaration. Let's go to the job numbers. Today, 50,000 jobs created in June. April job numbers were revised up to 177. March job numbers were up to 202,000. Wages are up 3.4% year over year. Unemployment still low at 4.3. Do we expect the number to be revised upward again like the last 2 months?
1: You know, that's a little bit of an aberration, as you know, Hugh. I mean, we spent several years during the Biden years seeing these major numbers on the headline and then downward revisions every single time. So this is a great change of pace when it comes to upward revisions. I think it just, you rattled off all of those great statistics. I mean, obviously, the piece on gas prices and inflation, higher than people would like, even though they're starting to come down, especially here in Northern Virginia in recent weeks. But I'll tell you, this economy, Army is resilient, and a lot of those fundamentals are strong. And one of the reasons why I think that is, and I think you do too, is here we are 1 year later after the One Big Beautiful Bill, the Working Families Tax Cut Act, was signed into law, and just the permanency of the tax code for the first time in recent memory, those expensing provisions for businesses, the lower burdens and lower ability of individuals now to have more take-home pay after the lower burdens, that all is coming back to roost when it comes to these strong economic numbers. Even with everything else going on around the world, it's pretty impressive, just all of those things you just talked about.
10: And oil down to $68.45 a barrel as we speak. One Big Beautiful Tax Bill did, in fact, pass 1 year ago today. The average tax saving for an American, $3,800, more than $3,800. That's an increased standard deduction as well. Wonderful bill. So I think a lot's going to come together, John, including deregulation. That's not on our agenda for today. But I have to think that the myriad number of regulations that have been cut result in tens of thousands of Americans doing things they otherwise would not have been able to do this year than when Donald Trump returned to office. And that's freeing up the economy.
1: Well, there's no doubt. And you add what was being done at OIRA, at OMB right now. They've taken the first Trump administration's efforts on deregulation, and they've supercharged them in Trump 2 here. And that's just been incredible. But, I mean, the other things that people forget about often are the One Big Beautiful Bill is the massive amount of education choice that was included in it with the Federal Education Tax Credit Scholarship, the expansion of those popular 529 plans, just all kinds of benefits that fly under the radar of the mainstream media, as always.
10: Now, I had Vivek Ramaswamy on yesterday. He was telling me his platform for Ohio. I think he's going to win. He wants to become Texas, Tennessee, and Florida North. He didn't add South Carolina. Should he be adding South Carolina to his objective for modeling? They got down to a 2.5% flat tax. He was the first guy to say that, but they got a way to go. 1 minute. What's so great about South Carolina?
1: Well, I was with them at the White House this week, Hugh, and it just happened that Governor McMaster signed into law their massive red tape reduction and deregulation bill that our great friends there, Speaker Smith and others, have been working on. It includes RAIN Act style reform, Chevron deference, and of course, add that to the tax cuts moving towards a 1.99% flat tax, as well as a total elimination of the personal income tax that was already passed. And you add that to just the amazing in-migration that South Carolina has seen, even beating Florida in raw numbers in this last year. I'm very bullish on the future of South Carolina, especially if they keep down this trajectory.
10: I think Alan Wilson will do that, but we got to watch the Ohio-South Carolina competition in the year ahead, Jonathan. I think the Buckeye State will win. Have a great 250th 4th, Jonathan. It's always a pleasure working with you and an all my friend at ALEC, American Legislative Exchange Council. Go to alec.org and come see us in Florida in Orlando, July 22nd through 24th. I'll be broadcasting live there.
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17: A shocking number of doctors, nurses, and others in the medical profession are posting online messages threatening to injure conservatives. And in many cases, they're hoping conservatives suffer violent injuries. A labor and delivery nurse at Baptist Health Boca Raton in Florida posted a video hoping Press Secretary Caroline Leavitt suffers medical complications during childbirth. In New York City, a pair of detectives were manhandled and denied treatment at NYC Langone Hospital in the Cobble Hill section of Brooklyn. The medical team thought the detectives worked for ICE. The hospital apologized, but former Mayor Eric Adams said it was a total moral collapse, and apologies are simply not good enough. Those working in hospitals swear an oath to care for their patients. Clearly, that oath has been violated. And now we have to wonder just how many patients were either denied treatment or given inadequate treatment simply because of their conservative political beliefs. I'm Todd Starnes.
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10: Welcome back, America. I'm Hugh Hewitt, joined now by the editor-in-chief of the Washington Free Beacon, usual participant in the commentary podcast, Eliana Johnson. Follow her on X at Eliana Y. Johnson. Listen to her on the commentary podcast. Eliana, happy 250th to you and yours. Before we get there, let me read you six names. Daria Lisa Avila Chevalier, New York. Adam Hamawi, New Jersey. Malat Kiros, Colorado. Brad Lander, New York. Claire Valdez, New York. Scott Weiner, California. Those are six new Marxists. There are other 15 Marxists already in, or nine other Marxists in Congress. What happens if we have 15 Marxists in the Democratic Congress? And they're in the majority.
5: Well, Hugh, I think we've already seen the squad have an outsized impact. You know, we saw, must be in 2018, 2019, the House would not pass the resolution to condemn anti-Semitism because of Ilhan Omar's protest. Now we have a new squad that we can call the Cell. These are Al-Qaeda friendly, to say the least, folks on their way in, and they're going to be an enormous headache for Hakeem Jeffries when, if the Democrats take the House, and even if they don't, they are expanding their footprint, and certainly socialists and Marxists are ascendant in the Democratic Party. They have proven this is where the energy is in the Democratic base. They can win in blue districts. I think the question that remains, Hugh, is in statewide elections, in Maine, where Graham Plattner is running with DSA backing, in Michigan, where Abdul El-Sayed is running with DSA backing, and these far left-wing candidates are trying to win in swing states, can they take this revolution statewide?
10: So, Eliana, if you're Mike Johnson or the National Republican Congressional Committee, or you're John Thune and the National Republican Senatorial Committee, do you try and nationalize this election around the Democratic Marxists? Because that's what they are. Tom Cotton made that point yesterday. Democrats are being taken over by Marxists. We've never seen this in America before. We actually, 250 years, we've never had a Marxist party that was serious. Now we do.
5: Right. Well, you know, Hugh, every Republican was asked to account for every last thing Donald Trump said. And I think something similar should be asked of these Democrats in terms of what their star candidates are saying. And one thing that's striking is we haven't seen Democratic leaders disavow the most controversial anti-American things that these candidates have said. In fact, we've seen the opposite. We've seen Hakeem Jeffries come out and congratulate these candidates on their victories. And we've seen Chuck Schumer come out and say the Democratic Senatorial Campaign Committee is happy to support Graham Plattner and presumably whoever wins the Michigan primary in their races. So we've gotten silence from Democratic leadership who are afraid of these people and presumably preparing to be steamrolled by them if they win.
10: I do want to say a good word for Adam Smith. He's a Democrat from Washington State who's chairman, actually ranking minority member of House Armed Services. He's very upset about the March of the Marxists, and he talks bluntly about it. John Fetterman talks bluntly about it, but that's not enough. Do you think it's a winning strategy for Republicans to just say, these are Marxists, they will destroy our

0: going to be the nominee, along with El Sayed. Those are August primaries in Michigan and Minnesota, respectively. Are people talking about first principles in Minnesota? I mean, are they really? Peggy Flanagan is a Marxist. Do people talk about that?
1: Oh, Hugh, I have to say, Minnesota has long been a lost cause. As we've seen Republicans win in Wisconsin, in Iowa, in Michigan, all of the surrounding states, Minnesota, with its long history of a DFL party, is one of the only states where the Democrats have continued to hang on. We'll see if 2026 is the year that changes.
0: All right. This would never fly with my generation or your father's generation. What about your generation? Are they the Youngs are droving Kiros in Denver? The people are under 30. What about your generation, which is 10 to 15 years older than them? Are they rejecting Marxism? Is it just the 30 and under?
1: I think where we really see this is sort of kind of the 18 to 34 generation in both parties, frankly. You know, there's a meeting of the minds on the far left and the far right. And I have to say, Hugh, I think the kids under 18 who experienced the long reach of government during COVID are have better heads on their shoulders than do the generation just above them, the Daria Lisa Chevalier generation, who have been in college and grad school for 15 years, whatever she has been. But I have a sense that the generation coming up out of college right now or in high school right now have a better view on the world and more sense than our current crop of political candidates, 20-somethings and early 30-somethings, the Zohran Mamdani generation.
0: Last question, Eliana. I know you're busy and you've got a lot of reporters to send to a lot of places. Has anyone figured out what Daria Lisa Avila Chevalier has been doing for 15 years? I mean, I've known some PhD students who took 7, even 8 years. They were grad students. They lived in, three-people apartments. What has she been doing for 14 years? How do you live for 14 years as a grad student?
1: Well, the Free Beacons, I think she's been 8 or 9 years in grad school after, of course, doing her undergraduate studies at Columbia and spending some time to date the Al-Qaeda lawyer who's working for Zohran Mamdani, went right into the Mamdani administration, both of them Columbia graduates. But the Free Beacons, John Levine, did a wonderful story on the classes that she's teaching at CUNY, where she is a graduate student, on,
0: intersectionality of intersectionality.
1: Weaving, intersectionality, yeah. Words you can't pronounce. So I think that's how she's been spending most of her time, as well as attending rallies on October 8th, 2023, where she's cheering on the Hamas invasion of Israel.
0: Boy, are the Democrats in for a rude awakening when these people arrive. They'll win. They're in deep blue Democratic districts. They won the nomination with less than 20% of registered Democrats, but they're going to Congress. Wow. Eliana Johnson, you have a terrific 250th.
1: You
0: fourth.
1: Too, Hugh.
0: Eliana Y. Johnson on X, freebeacon.com, and the Commentary Podcast Monday through Thursday, though I doubt tomorrow or until Monday again. Stay tuned, America. I'll be right back.
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4: March 4th, 1865. The Civil War was nearing its end. The nation was exhausted, divided, and grieving. On that day, President Abraham Lincoln delivered his second inaugural address, just 700 words spoken in about 7 minutes. 41 days later, Lincoln would be assassinated. Yet the words he spoke that day still echo through history. In that brief address, Lincoln referenced God.

0: God 14 times, spoke of prayer, and quoted scripture repeatedly. He reminded Americans that both sides of the conflict shared a common faith, saying both read the same Bible and pray to the same God, and each invokes his aid against the other. Lincoln understood that political division alone could not explain the nation's crisis. More than 160 years later, America still wrestles with division, truth, and our dependence on God. The question is whether we'll remember the wisdom Lincoln left behind.
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3: I want to remind you, the story of everything is done so phenomenally well as a film in wide release in theaters, on Amazon Prime, where it remains easily downloadable and watchable at your home, at your convenience, that the Discovery Institute, the wonderful people behind the story of everything, have stood up a website. thestoryofeverything.film/you. 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Not an apologetic, of course. It's not going to tell you to be a Christian or be a Buddhist or be a Muslim. It's just going to tell you that science has confirmed that there was a beginning to the universe, there has to be a designer, both at the macro universal scale, the entirety of the cosmos bespeaks an intelligent design, as does the smallest cell in our organism and the features of every cell. It's done in a way that anyone can understand, even I. I'm not Mr. Science. I'm not going to be doing experiments in my lab over the long weekend. 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Finally, let me close this hour by reminding you about the disaster in Venezuela. Not that you need much reminding. It's on the news if you're watching the news at all. It's a catastrophe. And the number of 2,000 dead has got to be low. 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
2: 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Terrell Hills. 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
5: With SRN News, I'm Bob Agnew in Washington. Some hot weather is engulfing about a third of the country right now, and that includes the Northeast, where New York City is expected to possibly set some records for this date, today or tomorrow. And AccuWeather says it would be the first time that the city got above 100 degrees since the summer of 2012, if it happens as forecast tomorrow. Even hotter across the river in New Jersey, where it could hit 101 in Newark. It's all part of what they're describing as a massive heat dome. It's covering about a third of the country. The U.S. economy saw job creation cool a bit heading into the summer. The Bureau of Labor Statistics out with its latest figures today. It says non-farm payrolls for June increased by a seasonally adjusted 57,000 for the month. That was just less than half of what the economists were forecasting. On Wall Street, the Dow was up 335 points. This is SRN News.
6: Now the O'Reilly update brings you something you might not know. On this day in 1921, President Warren Harding formally ended America's involvement in World War I. After years of brutal combat, 9 million people dead, 21 million wounded, a continent obliterated. Here's the story behind the Great War. In the early 20th century, peace in Europe was achieved through a series of diplomatic alliances. In June 1914, the heir to the Austro-Hungarian Empire, Archduke Franz Ferdinand, was assassinated. Chaos ensued in Europe. Austria declared war on Serbia. Russia and France declared war on Austria. Germany declared war on France. England declared war on Germany. In April 1917, the USA entered the conflict after a German torpedo sank a passenger ship, the Lusitania. 1,200 civilians were killed, mostly Americans and Brits. For the next year, Europeans slaughtered each other. Soldiers were massacred from the air, land, and sea. Chemical weapons rained down on trenches. At least 100,000 troops were gassed to death. By the fall of 1918, the Central Powers, led by Germany and Austria, were unraveling. Finally, the warring parties signed the Treaty of Versailles in 1919, ending combat among the nations. And here's something else you might not know. The United States never signed the Treaty of Versailles. Though negotiated by President Woodrow Wilson, the Senate rejected the deal in 1919. President Harding officially ended the war with congressional approval on July 2, 1921. It was a rare victory for old Warren, who had a terrible reputation for corruption and nepotism. During his brief tenure, Harding was accused of mishandling funds for the Navy, Justice Department, and Office of Veterans Affairs. Evidence of wrongdoing was only made public after Warren died from a sudden heart attack in 1923, 2 years into his first term. Back in a moment. Most people already know the medications they want, they need. 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
3: Morning, glory, and evening, grace, America. I'm Hugh Hewitt, joined by Ben Domenech. He is the opinion editor at The Daily Wire, Fox News contributor, host of the Big Ben podcast, and friend of the program. Ben, I got a lot to cover with you, but I want to start with the red card last night. I did not watch it live. I was watching it online because there were 20 people in my basement, and I can't stand that much noise. So tell me what you thought when it happened.
10: So, Hugh, I was watching it live, and I was watching it home by myself, and I yelled loudly enough that my wife said, "Quiet down."
3: She's like me, upstairs might, hearing the mob.
10: As you might expect, what I yelled is not appropriate for your airwaves. So immediately my phone blew up with, I actually have a number of friends, including one of my best friends, Vanessa Santos, who is within the D.C. sphere, who is a former soccer, quite accomplished soccer player herself. And the text chains immediately fired up of, this is obscene. This is ridiculous. Everybody's learning now how corrupt FIFA is, you know, and that kind of thing. That is just such a blatant non-call. It is so bad, and the fact that they made it is going to make this next game, this next match, so it's going to be difficult. But let's hope that they play with even more spirit. But it was great to see them perform a man down. And look, you know, we know from Henry V, the fewer men, the greater share of honor. So,
3: well, I saw you post that. But now, my Division III playing daughter-in-law tells me soccer refs are not like football refs. They don't make good. They don't, no. You know, when they blow one in an NFL game, you can normally count on a make good. Do you think that will carry over into the FIFA world?
10: I do not think it will, and your daughter's correct. She's completely correct. They do not do that. And frankly, I actually appreciate that a little bit about the NFL, because at least in the days before we had the kind of review that was possible from the NFL headquarters, you know, I think that there's so many calls over the years where they were just like, ah, we screwed that one up. And then, you know, you might get one later on, or at least argue one that was iffy. In this situation, I think the one thing that FIFA needs to understand is this is the kind of thing that can determine whether an enormous number of American potential fans become invested in your sport or not. One of the things that, I mean, we still remember some of those calls, you know, that have been made.
3: 1972 Olympic basketball game.
10: Yes, replacement refs, the complaints from the Cowboys, and the complaints from the Seahawks and in that Packers game, the whole, like, we remember these calls and the NFL works to fix them. In FIFA, nothing like that really happens.
3: Well, you know what the analogy is, Ben? It's what's happening to Caitlin Clark. The WNBA is going to destroy itself if they don't stop that. And FIFA is going to blow up a champ.
10: I have to say something to you. Who knew the WNBA had a potential to cause a massive race war in America?
3: Yeah.
10: Where did that come from? Who had that on their bingo card? I mean, the calcium market on that had to be low. The stuff with Caitlin Clark is absolutely ridiculous, and it's offensive. And what's more, I think this is really a scenario where they have a star who is so big that if she wanted to leave that league, there would be massive repercussions for them. And they need to, I think they're playing with more fire than they actually
3: can. I think she had a sign with the NBA. The Cavaliers could use her in 3-point range, man. Second story on my not yet important story. LeBron back to Cleveland, or is he going to be a Warrior, which would disappoint all of Ohio forever?
10: If he decides to go to the Warriors, it would be not just a disappointing thing for Ohio. I think it would be a disappointing thing for all of us who are fans of sport. Like, I mean, this is not that type of decision is craven, and it is it is at odds with the kind of narrative that he should want at this point in his career about himself. And I think that if he decides to do that, I think he will be judged for it, and it will be thought of as a major, major mistake at the end of his career. He needs to go back to Cleveland. That is the story that makes sense. It's the arc that makes sense. And for a guy who's concerned about his image, it shouldn't even be a question.
3: You know, Cleveland is blessed with Jose Ramirez, who's the classiest guy in American baseball. Doesn't speak English very well, doesn't answer in English, but he committed to Cleveland. He stays in Cleveland. He takes half the money to stay in Cleveland. I wish professional athletes would understand when you commit to a city, they commit to you in ways that you'll never underappreciate. You'll always be appreciated.
10: Especially stars who, you know, in this day and age are going to make more money when they're not playing than they do when they're actually playing. They're going to make more money from endorsements, from everything that comes after, from everything that's going on simultaneously. And that's just the honest to God truth. Now, I think in LeBron's case, he's made all the money. He's got the rings. He's got everything. Finish the story right. Don't make the mistakes that, you know, time and again we've seen old quarterbacks make or something like that. Going to a franchise that makes no sense. Seeking another payday as so many NBA players have done over the years. Look, he's got to go back. And I think that it's important enough. As you know, my conspiracy theories about the NBA, I think it's important enough that the NBA needs to do whatever they can to make sure.
3: Let me tell you the basketball problem. Terry Pluto is the finest sports writer in Ohio, and he was doing a podcast on this. He said, okay, it's the end of the game. You've got three Hall of Famers, Donovan Mitchell, James Harden, and LeBron James. They all think they ought to take over the game. Meanwhile, Jarrett Allen and Evan Mobley don't think they're a slouch either. How do you manage the minutes and the end of the game? Even if LeBron is self-sacrificing, can you really run a team with three Hall of Famers?
10: I think that's going to be the test, but I think that you got to try. And I mean, you know, if it doesn't work out, it doesn't work out. But, you know, again, look, I know the Warriors and Windhorse, you know, over at ESPN, you know, was on this, you know, from the get-go. The Warriors moved, in terms of their own cap situation to make some room for this. So clearly they think they have an opportunity. Clearly they wanted those jersey sales. But we can't let this happen. It's not, I mean, it's bad. It's bad for the NBA. It's bad for fandom to see someone like that have the ability to go back to his hometown, be on a competitive team, you know, write a great end to his story and instead choose, I'm going to go to somebody, you know, go to a team that is Steph Curry's team. That is absolutely Steph Curry's team and will be remembered as such. That's not the way he should go out. Though I will say, credit to LeBron, Dad of the Year, for waiting until his son's contract vested to announce this.
3: Yeah. All right. Next question, 250th. I began the show by reading the declaration. I'm not in D.C. for the summer. I go to both coasts because I can't stand it. So I haven't been to the Great American State Fair.
10: Good.
3: Have you been down there?
10: 7 degrees here today.
3: Oh, gosh. Oh, that people ask me why. I've got asthma, and I'm too old to deal with that. Have you been down to the Great American State Fair? Is it fun?
10: So I have been down there multiple times. I've done some Fox hits from there, and I've walked around a bit. I got to be honest with you, Hugh. I think this could have been a lot better. And the reason that I say that is, I think that what happened a little bit was this is it actually looks great. And there's a lot more people. People on the liberal networks are like, oh, there aren't people there. No, there's actually tons of people around and there's tons of tourists, which is good. And a lot of tourists actually are going to the rodeo, which is an impressive scene, you know, right there in front of the Jefferson Memorial. There's plenty of folks down there. The thing that I think is kind of the major botch of this is actually something that almost no one is talking about. The food's bad. Food is not impressive. And I wish that they had, like, import whoever is at the Iowa State Fair, the Texas State Fair. The food, as you know, at state fairs.
3: The Minnesota State Fair I broadcast from a dozen times. French fries, chocolate chip cookies, butter, everything. It's fabulous.
10: It's like you needed to have, like, a major investment in that side. It's totally absent from that, and that is a criticism from my perspective because it would have been an opportunity to kind of have a smorgasbord of, like, the most amazing, ridiculous, over-the-top fried Snickers, you know, whatever you want to get kind of thing that only exists at these state fairs. Show it off, you know, have fun with that, and I think that that's something that just was a miss. It has been very hot, which they can't control. I suggested to the agricultural secretary yesterday, who I ran into, Brooke Rollins, that they really should have just put a tent over the middle of that, over the green part, even if it was visually less impressive, just because there's a lot of moms pushing around babies in strollers in, you know, 97-degree, 100.
3: It's really 107 today? It's not really that high.
10: It peaked at 107 today. It was 102 last time I checked. So the thing that is very, very troublesome about it is that, like, there's a lot of families who are here who, quite frankly, are just not out there on the field, on the mall, because they're going to the museums, because the museums have air conditioning, AC. Which is also good. Like, that's good. You know, they're coming to D.C. and they're seeing the stuff that they should be able to see. And some of the stuff that's in there is incredibly impressive. You know, the collections that they brought together, the National Gallery of Art, everything else like that, it's really good.
3: All right, Ben is going to stick around for the next two segments. Off air, we're going to talk about Zoran Mamdani and what he has unleashed. And then on the other side, we're going to talk about the March of the Marxists from east to west and what's going to happen to the Democrats and how Leader Thune and Speaker Johnson ought to organize the NRCC and the NRSC to combat the March of Marxism and the Democrats. Stay tuned.
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14: A shocking number of doctors, nurses, and others in the medical profession are posting online messages threatening to injure conservatives. And in many cases, they're hoping conservatives suffer violent injuries. A labor and delivery nurse at Baptist Health Boca Raton in Florida posted a video hoping Press Secretary Caroline Leavitt suffers medical complications during childbirth. In New York City, a pair of detectives were manhandled and denied treatment at NYC Langone Hospital in the Cobble Hill section of Brooklyn. The medical team thought the detectives worked for ICE. The hospital apologized, but former Mayor Eric Adams said it was a total moral collapse, and apologies are simply not good enough. Those working in hospitals swear an oath to care for their patients. Clearly, that oath has been violated. And now we have to wonder just how many patients were either denied treatment or given inadequate treatment simply because of their conservative political beliefs. I'm Todd Starnes.
12: 9:30 a.m. The Answer.
3: Welcome back, America. I'm Hugh Hewitt with Ben Domin. It's time to get to the serious stuff. Ben, I'm going to read you a post I put up on X earlier today. If Democrat House nominees Daria Lisa Avila Chevalier in New York, Adam Hamawi in New Jersey, Milot Kiros in Colorado, Brad Lander in New York, Claire Valdez in New York, and Scott Wiener in California join the radicals already in Congress, and I name the nine of them, AOC, Dexter, Frost, Jayapal, Omar, there are a bunch of them, and if radicals Sherrod Brown in Ohio, Abdul El-Sayed in Michigan, Peggy Flanagan in Minnesota, Graham Plattner in Maine, and James Tallarico in Texas, join the radicals already in the Senate. We know they are. Chris Van Hollen and Elizabeth Warren, Sheldon Whitehouse, Bernie. The Democrats will be run by Marxists. I mean, they'll have the balance of power. How alarming is this development? It's never happened in American politics before.
10: Well, Hugh, I'm glad that you're putting it that way, because if anything, I feel like I've been saying that this is alarming till I'm blue in the face, in the sense that the people that I think are running the Republican Party have actually been kind of toying with it as something that was funny or amusing or that you could mock or that would play to their political benefit. I think that they're underestimating the fact that the energy, the organizing energy, the activist class of the Democratic Party is firmly behind this, all of this, and that the Democratic leadership is sclerotic, it's aging, it's not in control of their own coalition anymore. Akeem Jeffries and Chuck Schumer do not run their party, and the energy, if these folks all get elected, and most of them will, I think, you will end up with a situation where all of the energy, all of the focus, and the priorities of one of the major parties in America is going to be set by a bunch of people who think that capitalism is evil, that it needs to be destroyed, that toys with the idea that, you know, billionaires and that just the executive class, even generally, needs to be hauled out and you know, fucking killed at the worst extent. You know, it's, you know, that's something that a lot of Democrats excuse when you even ask them in polling, which is amazing. But it's one of these things where the entire idea that we would enter a stage where one of the two major parties would essentially reject any kind of pro-business, pro-capitalist approach, and instead adopt this type of Marxism en masse, it's a very real possibility, Hugh, and I think that Republicans and conservatives have dramatically underrated it.
3: So here's the tough question. Mike Johnson, the Supreme Court cleared away the way for the parties to actually collect money, and anyone who's out there listening, you should send your money to the RNC, the NRCC, or the NRSC, and they can control it. John Thune can control the Senate Fund, along with Tim Scott. We've got Speaker Mike Johnson and the NRCC chairman. It's not Tom Emmer anymore. I can't remember who it is right now. They can control the messaging. What should the messaging be? That they're Marxist? That they're anti-Semitic? How do you message? Can you nationalize this race and turn it into whoever you are, wherever you are, vote Republican because they're insane?
10: Well, I think that that should be a part of the Republican message, but it can't be the only part. And I think, unfortunately, they've leaned on it a little bit too heavily. One of the big things that I think has to be done is to focus on their law and order, or lack thereof, I should say, agenda. When it comes to destroying the police, when it comes to destroying the actual institutions of America, I think that needs to be a bigger part of this talk, because I think people hear socialism and they have been brainwashed by our education system and our media, unfortunately, to the point where they think that means affordability.
3: They think it means Norway. They think it means Sweden. It's not Sweden and Norway.
10: It does not. It does not. Look, I think that there is an element of this too, Hugh, and this has been something that I've kind of beat the drum on over the years. This is the true stage of America becoming a Latin America politics, adopting that entire approach where you see sort of the strong man politician who comes in to clean things up and make big changes. But then there's problems when it comes to oligarchs, and it comes to corruption, and it comes to all these other things that communists come along and demonize. Then the communists get elected and they bring in crime and they bring in, you know, all sorts of upheaval and chaos, and people, they never deliver on their promises. And so people respond in kind by electing another strong man. And that's the kind of thing that you see time and again in Latin American politics. I think, unfortunately, you know, in America, we are looking more and more like that on a daily basis. And that's something that the communists think, and they really are communists, they're not socialists, they think benefits them, and they're going to try to run on that agenda. Republicans need to understand that they have vulnerabilities on this point, especially when it comes, I think, to the anti-corruption language that they're going to use. They're going to go after the president's family. They're going to go after all the business deals. They're going to go after all these different things, and they're going to paint themselves as being crusaders for the working man against a group of rich people who are distant, who don't care about them. They're going to play all the clips of the president saying things that he doesn't care about, or saying that, you know, it's not, housing isn't a priority right now, inflation, you know, et cetera. They're going to use all of that, and they're going to use it, I think, to great effect if Republicans don't come up with a response to it.
3: Well, that's what I'm most worried about, the consulting class. They've never confronted this before. The Republican consulting class, and nobody admires Karl Rove more than me, and Karl gets it, but he's not in the game anymore. I don't know that there's a generation. I mean, the Ruthless guys, they kind of know the language and the music. Does anyone else, though, that actually makes a living off of this, know how to sell the fact that Marxism is a disaster and it never is not a disaster?
10: So I have not, you know, look, I talk to a lot of consultants. I think there are some very smart ones who are out there. I don't think they have found the message that will actually tie that in yet, that will connect with people, because of so many decades of you know, indoctrination again by our education system that said that all this stuff was harmless and that these people just want you to have free healthcare and free everything, et cetera, and does not actually deal with the realities of what would be the consequences of their agenda. That has to change, and Republicans need to understand generally that they are facing a different animal here than they have faced before, and it is far more extreme, far more radical, and the difference is a lot of these people who came before, we've said this before, a lot of these people who came before were silly. They were on the edge. They never were really going to exercise any kind of power. These people are going to be powerful. You have enough of them that if they form, you know, a consistent, you know, caucus within the Democratic Conference, in the House, they will be able to affect policy to a greater degree than ever before.
3: They'll control the speaker. They'll control the leader.
10: They will control everything. And I think that people are underestimating the fact that this Democratic leadership is the weakest it's ever been in our lifetime. Nancy Pelosi is no longer in control of this situation. You do not have people to keep people in line. She knew how to keep the squad in the box, even though she let them in. And I think that that was, you know, something that was a mistake to do, of course. But she kept them in the box. She gave them things that they could run and chase. She said, go off and make your case for your Green New Deal. And by doing so, she basically made them, she neutered their ability to actually, you know, affect policy within the Democratic Conference to a great degree. That's going to change. And that's going to be a major difference than anything that we've seen, certainly in my lifetime.
3: It certainly does make Susan Collins' race in Maine and Mike Rogers' race in Michigan the most important races in the United States. I mean, I want John Husted to beat old Sherrod Brown as kind of Joe Biden, but getting bad faster than Joe Biden did. And I want to beat Ossoff, but we really have to reelect Collins and have Mike Rogers win in Michigan. Ben, have a great 250th. Always a pleasure to spend time with you. Follow him on X at B. Dominich. Listen to the Big Ben podcast. And, of course, read the Daily Wire, his opinion pages, and the interview of the week on Saturday. Stay tuned, America. I'm too sure.
5: With SRN News, I'm Bob Agnew in Washington. It could be a week for the record books in New York City and other parts of the Northeast, for that matter, with a lot of hot weather on the way. In New York, it was expected to get up to 98 degrees today, possibly as high as 100 tomorrow. If that happens, according to AccuWeather, it would be the first time since 2012. And it is expected to be even hotter nearby in New Jersey, where it could hit 101 degrees in Newark, all part of what the forecasters describe as a massive heat dome covering about a third of the country. So a lot of hot weather in store for this upcoming 4th of July weekend. The U.S. economy saw job creation stall just a bit in the latest report. The Bureau of Labor Statistics says non-farm payrolls for June increased by a seasonally adjusted 57,000 for the month. That was less than half of what they were expecting. On Wall Street at the close, the Dow was up by 59 points. This is SRN News.
16: Foundations of Freedom, a look at America's founding principles and the leaders who shaped our nation.
17: March 4th, 1865. The Civil War was nearing its end. The nation was exhausted, divided, and grieving. On that day, President Abraham Lincoln delivered his second inaugural address, just 700 words spoken in about 7 minutes. 41 days later, Lincoln would be assassinated. Yet the words he spoke that day still echo through history. In that brief address, Lincoln referenced God 14 times, spoke of prayer, and quoted scripture repeatedly. He reminded Americans that both sides of the conflict shared a common faith, saying both read the same Bible and pray to the same God, and each invokes his aid against the other. Lincoln understood that political division alone could not explain the nation's crisis. More than 160 years later, America still wrestles with division, truth, and our dependence on God. The question is whether we'll remember the wisdom Lincoln left behind.
18: More truth, reason, and common sense coming up in just a moment.
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20: 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This product is not intended to diagnose, treat, cure, or prevent any disease.
18: Well, apparently the popularity of the royal family is beginning to dwindle among the masses in the United Kingdom, as King Charles III has now announced that he's trying to bring more transparency from the royal family to the average citizen of the nation. It comes at a time after the scandal ended up hurting the royal family with Prince Andrew and his ties with the Epstein Island issues. And to make up for it, King Charles has now officially released tax details of the royal family on how much they actually pay to show he's just like everybody else. Now, according to the tax report, it shows that the official duties of the king is paid for by the taxpayers through a sovereign grant. However, he was proud to show individuals of the United Kingdom that the king does also pay income tax, capital gains tax, and even an inheritance tax, and he does it all on a voluntary basis. What a guy. Apparently, that's supposed to make individuals feel better that he's just like them and contributes to society like everyone else, which I find ironic coming from a guy who was unemployed until the age of 80 years old before becoming king. And that's just another reason why the upcoming 4th of July celebrations are so special.
21: 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Written by people who actually believe what you believe. Town Hall tells the stories the corporate press buries, from President Trump to Capitol Hill, from pivotal elections to your everyday lives. 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
3: Welcome back, America. I'm Hugh Hewitt. Trey Yinks gave us an update earlier today on the toxin gutter, which I want to make sure you hear. Cut number 4.
23: Harris, good morning. Qatari mediators announced that positive progress was made during those technical talks on Wednesday as this memorandum of understanding moves forward. The Iranians are now admitting that some nuclear inspections will take place and some of the money they received from sanctions relief will be used to buy goods for the Iranian people. President Trump was asked about the status of negotiations yesterday.
24: As far as things are going, the denuclearization of Iran is moving along well. They've had very good meetings. I think they've come a long way. We hit them very hard last week. I think they're fine. I think we're going to... It's the denuclearization of Iran. It's very simple. And Iran cannot have a nuclear weapon.
23: As diplomacy plays out, U.S. forces remain in the region. The U.S. Navy announced that a crew member from an MH-60S Seahawk helicopter is missing after an emergency water landing in the Arabian Sea. U.S. Naval Forces Central Command posted to X saying there is no indication the emergency was caused by hostile action.
3: Yeah, there wasn't. I kept close watch on that, the helicopter from the bush. No update for you on that yet. I'm sure they're still searching for the pilot. They're trained to survive. Prayers for that. I want to tell you about The Story of Everything, which is available at Amazon Prime right now. It's a movie that just blew away expectations at the box office. It's available at Amazon Prime, and because of the response to the movie, the Discovery Institute, which is behind it, have stood up a website devoted solely to explaining what the movie's about, making it easy to find out where to see it. It's thestoryofeverything.film/Hugh. thestoryofeverything.film/Hugh. We'll give you all the details on intelligent design, on the history of science that truly went a revolution in the last 50 to 100 years. We went from Darwin and a random universe made up of particles that bumped into each other and produced us to almost near unanimity among serious scientists that there was a beginning, there was a creator, there is an intelligence behind the extraordinary complexity of the universe. There's also an intelligence behind the extraordinary complexity of the human cell, both cosmos and microscopic. There's an intelligent design. The Story of Everything.film/you tells you all about it. Go and visit the website and find out about it. Whether you're a physics junkie or someone who just wants to see a beautiful movie, thestoryofeverything.com/film. Let's check in on Graham Plattner, the communist from way up north in Maine, cut number 8.
25: I think we are much closer to universal health care than people think we are. We don't have universal health care. We don't have a single payer system. The reason we don't have it isn't because like we haven't written good policy or we don't know what to do. It's simply because there has not been the political will or power to make it a reality. And I believe, after this November, we're going to see a massive increase in people in the House and the Senate who see a universal single-payer system as the future in healthcare in this country. We're going to see a lot more of them. And that's going to allow us to build a lot more power. Because at the end of the day, it really is just about power.
3: It's just about power. Classic Marxist. By the way, the reason we don't have universal single-payer is because it doesn't work wherever it's tried, like the NIH in Great Britain. And we have a national defense to provide for, and we don't want taxes going through the roof, and we actually like our doctors to answer our phone calls and give us appointments. We don't want to stand in lines forever. Obamacare was the first step. It was a massive and total failure. Your costs have gone up, your insurance has gone up, and the exchanges failed because Obamacare was the first step towards universal health care. It does not work in a country of our size and of our diverse medical needs. But Graham Plattner, of course, doesn't want to talk about his Nazi tattoo, the fact that he's a domestic abuser, the fact that he's a self-described communist. He wants to talk about the less offensive things like Medicare for All, which you really don't want. Meanwhile, Richard Blumenthal from Connecticut is whistling past the graveyard on CNN with Caitlin Collins, cut number six.
0: I'm hearing, Caitlin, as I go around the state of Connecticut, and I can't claim to be an expert on any other state or constituency, is thank you for fighting. Thank you for fighting for us. Thank you for standing up to Donald Trump. Thank you for fighting big tech, big tobacco, big pharma, big corporations. I reject that there is a single ideology or issue. We're a big, diverse country. And to try to take any single race or any single constituency and say that it applies everywhere, I think is going to be a mistake.
3: He's an octogenarian who doesn't know what's happening to his own party. His own party has gone off the Marxist march, and they're going faster and faster. And 80-year-old Dick Blumenthal doesn't want to talk about it. What a surprise. Stay tuned. Josh Koshauer is next on The Hugh Hewitt Show.
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3: A shocking number of doctors, nurses, and others in the medical profession are posting online messages threatening to injure conservatives. And in many cases, they're hoping conservatives suffer violent injuries. A labor and delivery nurse at Baptist Health Boca Raton in Florida posted a video hoping Press Secretary Caroline Leavitt suffers medical complications during childbirth. In New York City, a pair of detectives were manhandled and denied treatment at NYC Langone Hospital in the Cobble Hill section of Brooklyn. The medical team thought the detectives worked for ICE. The hospital apologized, but former Mayor Eric Adams said it was a total moral collapse, and apologies are simply not good enough. Those working in hospitals swear an oath to care for their patients. Clearly, that oath has been violated. And now we have to wonder just how many patients were either denied treatment or given inadequate treatment simply because of their conservative political beliefs. I'm Todd Stearns.
5: 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It's 9:30 a.m. The Answer.
6: Welcome back, America. I'm Hugh Hewitt. Josh Krosshauer joins me, Jewish Insider Editor-in-Chief. Josh, we've talked a lot about the Democrats' hard left turn already this year, and we'll talk about it through November. But this week, Milot Kuros in Colorado became the sixth radical Democrat to join the ranks. Daria Lisa Avila-Chavier is nominated. Adam Hamamoui is nominated. Brad Lander, Claire Valdez, and Scott Wiener. Scott Wiener is not as anti-Israel Jewish as the rest of them, but they're all very, very radical. Have the people that you cover noticed this? Have, like, normie Democrats noticed what's happening in their party?
7: Oh, yeah. I mean, look, it is something that was a concern a year ago, got more deeply worrying 6 months ago, and now that these very radical, openly, you know, extremist candidates have actually been nominated and are going to be headed to Congress, you know, there are a lot of folks on the record. There are a lot more that are quietly whispering about how concerned they are about the direction of the party. But look, the big tests are coming up in the summer and then in the fall with Abdul El-Sayed got the endorsement of Alexandria Ocasio-Cortez today. And that Michigan Senate race is a real proxy for these same forces. And but also the general, we haven't really seen how these extreme DSA-aligned candidates or socialist candidates are going to fare in a general election. And if you have Graham Plattner in Maine and Abdul El-Sayed, if he gets the nomination in Michigan, I mean, that is going to be the ultimate test. And look, I think that is the more important test, ultimately, because if Democrats lose the Senate majority and lose these very winnable races because of that extremism, I think they will get the message that they need to do something to confront the anti-Israel extremism and the anti-Semitism and the radicalism. If somehow even one of the two just to win, that might send them a different message, and that would be a very disturbing message.
6: I do see polling showing Susan Collins has gone ahead in one public poll of Graham Plattner. I think he's falling like a rock. Domestic abuse is one of those acid acting issues that destroy a candidacy, even though people don't say things about it. El-Sayed is just so far out there, and Mike Rogers is such a normie that I think he'll win. But in the House, they've already got nine radicals in the House Democrats, and I could run through them, but you know AOC and her buddies. There are nine radicals. If they get six more, that's 15. There's no way I think the Democrats come out of these House elections with a majority of greater than 10 or 12. So they're going to be in charge of the House. Do you think Hakeem Jeffries controls that?
7: Well, you nailed the math, Hugh. The math that I'm going to be looking at come November is whether the number of DSA-affiliated Democrats is a larger number than if Democrats do take the majority, then is it larger than Hakeem Jeffries', you know, majority margin? I think there's a good chance it will be. When you look at the Cook Political Report, you look at, you know, kind of an expected, what, like a 15-seat pickup, that would put, you know, that number kind of in the same ballpark. So it's going to be a hell of a time for Hakeem Jeffries to be speaker. It's going to be very much like Kevin McCarthy faced in 2022. I've heard from some Democrats they're going to kind of play the card of how dare you oppose someone who would be the first black speaker to Hakeem Jeffries, and I think it could get ugly if it really is a fight for the speakership, but that's the card I think that the establishment is going to play. But I don't think that the very radical, very anti... I mean, these folks, we've talked about this, Hugh, but you know, they make sort of the type of extreme candidates who I've talked about as exotic or unelectable in both parties in the past. Chevalier is

0: that be viable in the long term? Right? I think that you're right, Hugh, that there was the first poll. The Fox poll came out this week showing him down for the first time in a public poll. And then the New York Times poll showed him only up by 2 points. But if you talk to Democrats who are looking under the hood of those numbers, not a lot of good trend lines for Plattner, a lot of real red flags. So I still think that'll be a competitive race, but Plattner does look like damaged goods. I think the question is for El Sayed. El Sayed is starting to get negative attacks on his record starting now. The air wars are already beginning. And I think the question is, and I think you raised a good point, Hugh, earlier, that it really was the sexual abuse allegations as documented in the New York Times that really sank Graham Plattner's campaign. It actually wasn't the neo-Nazi tattoo. It wasn't the fact that he watched Hamas terrorists in a video killing Israeli soldiers and praising the video. It was the sexual abuse that really did him in. With El Sayed, he's, you know, made a number of anti-Israel, I would call anti-Semitic comments, in recent months. But is that enough in a state like Michigan to crater his candidacy? I'm not sure. I think that's going to be the big political question this year.
1: Well, the good news for Republicans is Mike Rogers is a normie and Susan Collins is a normie. They're not running marginal candidates, which might make them vulnerable. I do wonder, though, about the math, and you just ran through it. Hakeem Jeffries is cowering. He's not out there trying to elect moderates. He's not. AOC is out there endorsing El Sayed. That she's the leader of the party in the House. Mamdani is the leader of the national movement right now. I don't know. You know, Nancy Pelosi held on to power for so long, she did not really allow Hakeem Jeffries to develop an independent stature. Right or wrong? You got a minute, Josh.
0: Well, that is, you asked me about what I'm hearing from a lot of more moderate mainstream Democrats alarmed at the direction of where this party is headed. And it is how quickly party leaders accommodated these DSA-aligned members. Hakeem Jeffries, I know, has got to be just very concerned about an out-and-out communist winning in his backyard in New York City and ousting a well-respected incumbent in Espaillat. But a day later, or maybe 2 days after the election, he praised that candidate, Chevalier, and said he hopes he can work with her in fighting right-wing extremism. So talk about chutzpah. That's a pretty good example of that.
1: That's a good turn on the heel. Josh Kroshauer, have a great 250th celebration on Saturday. We will talk again soon. Don't go anywhere, America. I'll be right back on the July 2nd edition of the Hugh Hewitt Show.

0: Did you know there's an investment account that's been around since 1888 and most people have never heard about it until recently? It's not stocks, it's not crypto, it's a trust that was created over a century ago and it's been averaging 29% returns for the past 25 years. To put that into perspective, it beat Apple, it beat Amazon, it beat Microsoft over that same period. BlackRock has over $2 billion parked here. JP Morgan, Bank of America, some of the biggest banks in the world have been quietly using this for decades, and they've never mentioned it to regular people. 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
1: More truth, reason, and common sense coming up in just a moment.
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3: 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This product is not intended to diagnose, treat, cure, or prevent any disease.
1: Well, apparently the popularity of the royal family is beginning to dwindle among the masses in the United Kingdom, as King Charles III has now announced that he's trying to bring more transparency from the royal family to the average citizen of the nation. It comes at a time after the scandal ended up hurting the royal family with Prince Andrew and his ties with the Epstein Island issues. And to make up for it, King Charles has now officially released tax details of the royal family on how much they actually pay to show he's just like everybody else. Now, according to the tax report, it shows that the official duties of the king is paid for by the taxpayers through a sovereign grant. However, he was proud to show individuals

0: of the United Kingdom that the king does also pay income tax, capital gains tax, and even an inheritance tax, and he does it all on a voluntary basis. What a guy. Apparently that's supposed to make individuals feel better that he's just like them and contributes to society like everyone else, which I find ironic coming from a guy who was unemployed until the age of 80 years old before becoming king. And that's just another reason why the upcoming 4th of July celebrations are so special.
1: 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Town Hall tells the stories the corporate press buries, from President Trump to Capitol Hill, from pivotal elections to your everyday lives. 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
3: 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I'm Hugh Hewitt. 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No better way to show you're an American on the 4th of July than helping out a people to our South who've been shattered. 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
9: News this hour from Town Hall. I'm Keith Peters in Washington. Around the country, expect the extreme heat to continue ahead of the 4th of July holiday weekend.
10: The National Weather Service says dangerous record-breaking heat will continue across much of the central and eastern United States. NWS Weather Prediction Center meteorologist Scott Klebauer says the cities will feel the worst of it.
11: Metropolitan areas and nearby suburbs, they're going to probably struggle to get out of the upper 70s and maybe even low 80s in some cases.
10: With humidity making it feel hotter than 100 degrees Fahrenheit, sweat will be dampening the spirits at many celebrations marking 250 years of American independence. Klebauer says extreme heat will be felt from New York all the way to the Carolinas. I'm Haya Pinjwani.
9: America's 250th birthday celebration is giving members of the military a chance to reflect on the nation they serve. Willie Nelson reports from New York.
12: As America celebrates 250 years of independence, service members are reflecting on the country they've sworn to defend. Marines and Navy sailors aboard the USS Arlington shared what the milestone means to them.
13: What does celebrating America's 250th birthday mean to you?
14: It means celebrating the greatest country on earth. Everything that's led up to this point is amazing.
15: This is an amazing country. 250 years of freedom. It's quite a privilege.
16: For me, as a Marine, I see it as a real blessing to be able to represent 250 years of history.
12: Willie Nelson, New York Harbor.
9: Iran's Joint Military Command has warned that all oil tankers moving through the Strait of Hormuz must use its approved routes or face a forceful response. The statement from the military command was aired on Iranian state television Thursday. It wasn't immediately clear what sparked the threat from Iran. A mixed day on Wall Street with the Dow up by 594 points, the Nasdaq dropped 207, the S&P 500 unchanged. More at townhall.com.
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19: 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Kirk County commissioners have approved a $30,000 investment to install flood warning sirens along the Guadalupe River. The decision comes after last year's devastating flood that aims to enhance public safety. In San Antonio, a local woman arrested for her alleged involvement in a 2024 murder in Indianapolis. U.S. Marshals arrested 22-year-old Shakayla Johnson on the city's northwest side. In Bexar County, a man accused of murder in a wrong-way crash has been convicted on five lesser charges. 27-year-old Christopher Ray Navarro sentenced to 18 years in prison for the 2024 death of 26-year-old Yulissa Valero. Texans paying about 50 cents more at the pump this 4th of July holiday than last year. John Loretta, 930 AM, The Answer.
20: 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Major League Baseball, the Texas Rangers will start a three-game series tonight against Detroit. The Rangers lost on Wednesday to Cleveland 9-4, snapping a six-game win streak. They are now tied with Seattle for the lead in the AL West. Nathan Eovaldi will start for Texas tonight. The Tigers counting with Framber Valdez. The Astros returning Friday. They'll host the Tampa Bay Rays. Houston dropped 2 of 3 to Minnesota, losing to the Twins Wednesday 8-3. Spencer Arrighetti gets the start Friday, while Tampa Bay counters with Nick Martinez. NBA, the Spurs signing veteran forward Tobias Harris to a 2-year deal worth $31 million. He averaged 13 points and 5 rebounds last season for the Detroit Pistons. Spurs will start summer league play Friday, facing Miami and San Francisco. 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
22: March 4th, 1865. The Civil War was nearing its end. The nation was exhausted, divided, and grieving. On that day, President Abraham Lincoln delivered his second inaugural address, just 700 words spoken in about 7 minutes. 41 days later, Lincoln would be assassinated. Yet the words he spoke that day still echo through history. In that brief address, Lincoln referenced God 14 times, spoke of prayer, and quoted scripture repeatedly. He reminded Americans that both sides of the conflict shared a common faith, saying both read the same Bible and pray to the same God, and each invokes his aid against the other. Lincoln understood that political division alone could not explain the nation's crisis. More than 160 years later, America still wrestles with division, truth, and our dependence on God. The question is whether we'll remember the wisdom Lincoln left behind.

0: Welcome back, America. I'm Hugh Hewitt. Welcome to Hour 3 of our Thursday program. Before we all go out for 3 days, we have special programming tomorrow on the eve of the 4th of July, having to do with the Declaration of Independence. I begin this hour with Jim Garrity, Jim the Indispensable, columnist for the Washington Post, senior writer for National Review, co-host of The Editors, along with Rich Lowry and his fellow colleagues over at National Review, and of course, on the Three Martini Lunch podcast as well. Jim, a happy 4th of July in advance to you. I want to state my base case and get your reaction. If Democratic House nominees, Daria Lisa Avila Chevalier in New York, Adam Hawami in New Jersey, Malat Kuros in Colorado, Brad Lander in New York, Claire Valdez in New York, and Scott Wiener in California join Representative Ballant, Democrat from Vermont, AOC from New York, Dexner from Oregon, Maxwell Frost from Florida, Grahalava, I guess, from Arizona, Jayapal from Washington, Ilhan Omar from Minnesota, Tlaib from Minnesota, Anaya Presley from Massachusetts, and the radicals running for Senate, Sherrod Brown in Ohio, Abdul El-Sayed in Michigan, Flanagan in Minnesota, Graham Plattner in Maine, Tallarico in Texas, join with Ed Markey, Merkley, Bernie Sanders, Chris Van Hollen, Ossoff, Elizabeth Warren, and Sheldon Whitehouse. Then the Democratic Party will be controlled in both houses by radical caucuses, the likes of which we've never seen before, and the party will be captured in a way we've never considered before. Am I overstating it?
1: You are not, although I got to say, Hugh, for a while I thought this was Christmas Mass, where so-and-so who begat so-and-so who begat so-and-so. You were doing the lineage, you know, Bernie who begat AOC, who begat Chevalier, and all of that stuff. Not like, it very much feels like we are in this era of a swinging pendulum, and each time the pendulum swings a little bit further, right? The Trump, you know, like Trump was undoubtedly a response to the two terms of Obama, and the entire MAGA movement was this sense of frustration with quote unquote establishment Republicanism or whatever you want to call it. Oh, yeah, you know, we get Trump, the Democrats like, oh my God, he really means what he says. This is crazy. And they go further to the left. This is the AOC era Democrats. The Democrats, particularly under Biden, are too far to the left for the American public. And they swing back to Trump, and now you're getting Trump unleashed. I think you'd agree with me that second-term Trump is a different guy from first-term Trump, and it is further.
0: Much more into Article 2 powers, yes.
1: Right. So now you've got, this is now twice the Democrats have lost to a guy who they thought was absolutely unelectable the first time. And this is now a crisis. This is now something that really can't be done. So clearly, it cannot be solved with someone like Michael Bennett, the Colorado senator who just lost the gubernatorial primary out there. He's too milquetoast, allegedly. He's not a fighter because he hasn't punched anybody out or something like that, right? We need people who are fighters, and that's why you're getting folks like Chevalier, who's very much believes that she's hoping in the Senate she will turn America into a country in which there are no murders. Now, I wish her every success in that endeavor, but I don't think it's going to happen because there's never been a human society that didn't do that. And my sneaking suspicion is that what separates us from that immunitized eschaton, to quote William F. Buckley, is not that we don't have Chevalier in the House. I don't think she's going to make that much of a difference when it comes to the homicide rate in the United States, other than probably making us want to kill somebody every time we have to listen to her some, Tommy Pinko speech in the House of Representatives.
0: But I'm going to go a little bit. I think your analysis of what happened is correct because Democrats are shocked by the aesthetic Donald Trump, the intellectual approach of Donald Trump, and the pragmatic steps that Trump takes, which can sometimes be brutal, like the border wall. However, to come up with the DSAers march, Chevalier, Hamalami, Kuros, Ladner, Valdez, Wiener, and all the other radicals out there, Graham Plattner, Flanagan especially, and El-Sayed may be the most radical of them all in Michigan.
1: You
0: take all those people.
1: Plattner is a national socialist. Different kind.
0: Okay, not a communist. But he is a self-described communist.
1: Short nickname for that.
0: Yeah. He's a self-described communist. When they nominate people like this, is it possible for the Republicans to nationalize the race about what power in that caucus, let's just call it the radical left caucus in both houses of Congress, Can the race be nationalized in November around that?
1: Yeah, I have a feeling that between now and November, enough Americans will be frustrated with Trump. Enough Americans will be frustrated with the state of the country and the direction of things. And they'll say, it's time for a change. We're going to vote for Democrats. Democrats are going to win the House. Don't know how the Senate's going to shake out. It'll probably be close either way. But what I do kind of think could very well happen is that this is, if it's not J.D. Vance, if it's not Marco Rubio, whoever the Republican nominee is, people can change their opinions really fast. And in 2022, the country did not actually give Republicans the big red wave that people were expecting. They stuck with Obama, they stuck with Biden. There was, other than Florida, there was kind of the sense that Republicans underperformed. And then as Biden accelerated into those last 2 years, there was a real sense of, you know what? We did not put the check on his power the way we wanted. He's really getting older, and swapping out Kamala Harris didn't do any good. So my sneaky suspicion is that Democrats will still have a good midterm. And that once these folks are no longer the outsiders, with this very, every outsider, every challenger has the easiest message. Things stink. Elect me and I'm going to make them better. But my sneaking suspicion is in 2027, 2028, when things don't feel dramatically better in the country with a Democratic House and perhaps a Democratic Senate, probably the American people will be like, well, wait a second. You guys said you were going to deliver, the end of murder, and everybody would be having socialist, we're supposed to have free grocery stores and free buses in New York City. Hugh, it turns out the warmth of collectivism is that you can't set your thermostat below 78.
0: I know, and that's something. Poor people in New York. Before I get to the red card last night, because I saw you were watching as I was, the red card controversy, those 15... radical members of the House. It's the 9 who are there and the 6 who are coming in. They are communists. They might not call themselves communists. They are communists. Is there any way to warn people about what that means that's effective in the era of Trump? Because there is the title chart of American political history, which is it goes out on the 6th year of a presidency, whether it's Trump or Bush or Reagan, they get slaughtered. Or Obama, they get slaughtered. But these 15... they're not going to pick up more than 16 seats. They're down 6 right now. They're not going to win, with redistricting thrown in, they're not going to win 23. Hakeem Jeffries is going to need those people. So do we warn? Can the NRSC and the NRCC nationalize those races, or at least the Senate races, to protect the country?
1: It will be challenging when the likes of CNN White House correspondent Caitlin Collins keep insisting, well, Trump's calling them communists, but they're really, if you look at the Leninist Marxist history, there's two weird things about labels in the midterm so far. So, Hugh, how many times in your career do you think you've been called a Nazi?
0: A lot, yeah. Twice.
1: Probably too many to count, right?
0: Yeah, well, once or twice on air, but I normally bleep them out.
1: Anybody to the right of Lincoln Chafee has been called a Nazi plenty of times in the course of their years of arguing about politics. The one person who the left is absolutely certain is not a Nazi is the guy who had the SS Totenkopf tattooed onto his heart. He's the one guy they're absolutely certain is not a Nazi, right? Well, in this case, we have people who, by any definition, they're talking about seizing the means of production. Or they have past comments where they said that they were a Nazi, of Chevalier and Plattner. And you say, oh, no, that was the ancient history. That was 4 or 5 years ago. I'm a totally different person now, right? Now, think about all the times Trump gets called fascist. Kamala Harris called Trump fascist, right? So there's this very odd policing of political labels in which, you can't call this Democrat running for Congress a communist. Because they only check 14 of the 15 boxes and all that stuff. And they aren't really calling for gulags now. They're merely calling for work camps for, all that stuff.
0: Senator Cotton yesterday called them Marxists. And I may agree with him. That's the best way. We've never had a Marxist majority in Congress or a Marxist majority making caucus in Congress. So what do we, if you're Mike Johnson and you're John Thune, and you're in charge of the National Republican Congressional Committee, the National Republican Senatorial Committee, what do you say about these people in every district? Because John Podhoretz yesterday said you can nationalize the Senate races, but not the House races. What do you say in every House district in America about the vote people are casting?
1: Yeah, it's tougher. But one of the things I would say is, when these people who say, oh, I'm not a communist, I'm only a democratic socialist. What part of communism do you not agree with? Is it the Stasi? Is it, was it the the forced famine in Ukraine. What part of the Soviet Union do you look at that and say, I don't want that part? Because Chevalier genuinely believes she's going to create an America where no one murders each other, right? So, yeah. And then the next question is, if you're a Democrat who says, oh, I'm not DSA, where and how will you fight your DSA colleagues? My suspicion
0: is good question. That is the good, that might be for the non-crazy races, which are going to win because of their district. Where and how will you fight your DSA Marxist colleagues? That's the question. That's why we have Garrity. That's why we call him indispensable. Have a marvelous 250th for Jim Garrity. Read him at Jim Garrity on X. We'll talk about the red card next week before Belgium. We fight the Belgians off. Stay tuned, America.
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2: Welcome back, America. I'm Hugh Hewitt. Please welcome an old friend, Fred Ryan. Fred is the president of the Reagan Foundation and the Center on Civility and Democracy. I hold in my hand the book, The Civility Handbook, that the foundation has put out. Fred, welcome. I began the show today by reading the Declaration of Independence, and I had to note, because I knew you'd be on today, that it includes in its first paragraph, a decent respect to the opinion of mankind requires that they should declare the causes which impel them to separation. A decent respect for the opinion of mankind. Kind of the whole theme of the Civility Handbook, isn't it?
3: Exactly right, Hugh. And thanks for, it's great to be back on your show. Thanks for having me. But we timed that Civility Handbook to coincide with the 250th because it's a time for people to look back and see, you know, how does our model of democracy work? What does it require? And how can we keep it perfecting it going forward? So we put together a lot of things, as you know, you've seen it. And we have everything from quotes from Sandra Day O'Connor to Snoop Dogg on ways that we can engage more civilly and respectfully with our fellow Americans.
2: Let's run through some of the chapters. First of all, sure, you call civility the cornerstone of democracy. That's because democracy actually, yes, depends upon the free exchange of ideas. Why else is it the cornerstone?
3: Well, it's just as you said. I mean, it's not about democracy doesn't work if we can't have disagreement. In fact, I think a disagreement is an essential element to democracy. But we find ourselves today too often in a situation where if we disagree with someone or if they have a bad idea, then they're a bad person and we don't deal with them any longer. And it precludes the opportunity for finding common ground. So what we've tried to say in the book, and just back to your reference to the reading the Declaration of Independence, it wasn't just there, but our founding fathers were worried about this. George Washington, in his farewell address, talked about his fear that we would develop into factions that were competing factions that put their own interests ahead of the country, and even that they would try to exact revenge on other factions. And I think we're seeing a little bit of that now.
2: So, chapter two, I love this one as well, the power of humility and, crucially, curiosity. Because, you got to be humble about yourself. I think that ought to be a given for any human being that realizes knowing what you don't know is crucial, but right, curiosity about what other people do know is essential.
3: Yes, it's part of the having a good conversation. If you start off by saying, "I know everything here, I don't care to hear what you have to say," and you don't have enough humility, you're not humble enough to actually listen, I think you're not moving our collective interests forward, and you're probably not serving yourself well because you figure you've already figured it out, and there's nothing more that you can hear from anybody else. But every one of us, I know we can all tend to find ourselves feeling that we're the experts on this or that, or we know better than others. But just a little dose of humility helps.
2: You know, Fred, just earlier this week we had the birthright citizenship decision. I've been through all six opinions twice now. I must say, Justice Kavanaugh has me rethinking a little bit, but I agree with the Chief Justice in his decision because I think it's persuasive. But I found good arguments in Justice Thomas's that proceed from his view of the 14th Amendment. Justice Alito is concerned very much about the future. Everyone's got something to offer, but you got to read it. You got to be curious about what their arguments are, that they would vote that way. And that applies to basically every argument in America.
3: Right. How can we grow in our own opinions? How can we improve our opinions? And how can we find ways where, despite our differences, we find common ground if we can't have the humility to listen to a fellow American when they're sharing their point of view about what's best for the country?
2: You know, Fred, I first heard about the Civility Handbook. I was on the panel the night you were on with Brett Baer on his Common Ground segment. And your chapter 6 in this is Find Common Ground. That's often easier said than done. What's the recommendation on how to find common ground?
3: You know, and you and I have talked about this, and going back to our years of friendship and your role as a commenting on the political landscape, is there were times where this could be done. And one example I know we've talked about is Ronald Reagan and Tip O'Neill. You had a conservative Republican governor from the West and a liberal Eastern Democrat Speaker of the House. Politically, they were pretty opposite. But they could find that there were areas where they could find common ground and they could move things forward for the benefit of the country. And the other lesson was, I think, they, despite feeling that the other had bad ideas, they never said, they're a bad person and I don't want to deal with them.
2: I also want to hold up as an example of this, a man you worked with for a long time very closely when you were publisher of the Washington Post and who hired me at the Post, Fred Hyatt. Now, Fred and I probably agreed only about 25% of the time. But he was the most civil individual I think I've met, and at least the equal of any civil individual in Washington, D.C. It's a tragedy when he died young, but boy, did he try and make the pages balanced, fair, equitable, and curious, intelligible to all. He really is the personification from the media world of the Civility Handbook. Agree with that?
3: Fred was. He was, for all the reasons you mentioned, a wonderful person. And I was, one of the things I was happy was he was able to recruit you to be on the team there. But I'll tell you one lesson that I learned from Fred Hyatt that I try to apply. And I think we could probably, in the next edition of the Civility Handbook, we could add this. He said, when you're critiquing somebody and you're debating somebody and you're criticizing them, criticize their strongest argument. Don't find the weakest point and go after that, because that's easy. But pick the strongest one and critique that and base your opinion on that. And I think that's, you know, I think a lot of us could learn from that. You look at a lot of some of the extreme sites on the platforms and even some of the very opinionated cable channels, and you hear them taking on, criticizing an opponent, but they're picking the weakest, lightest part of their argument, when I think all of us would be more persuaded if they took on the strongest part of their argument.
2: Yeah, mowing down straw men, I call that. Before I go back to the specific, how do people get the Civility Handbook, Fred? I want to make sure people know they can get it.
3: Well, thank you. It's available. It's free. We made it available through civilityhandbook.com. We've had, in the last week, we've had over 10,000 requests for it. It's, they told me if it was a commercial book, it would be a New York Times bestseller. But it's if people go to civilityhandbook.com, we will send it to them. We've had teachers reach out to us asking for 50 copies for the students in their classrooms. We've had universities asking for it. So that's the way they get it, civilityhandbook.com. And they can also get the digital version. So we will mail them this hard copy, but they can also get a digital flipbook they can see online. Maybe even enjoy it over the 4th of July weekend.
2: It would be great to have it in your desk at school and pull it out and just go to Chapter 7, Distinguish Facts from Opinion, and then Chapter 13, Social Media. So let's talk about distinguishing facts from opinion, especially on social media. Fred, we got 1 minute left to talk about the Civility Handbook.
3: Well, I mean, you've nailed it there, Hugh. I mean, social media, more than half Americans say they get some of their news from social media. And if you think about it, social media has no journalists, they have no newsroom, they have no editors, no fact checkers, and people are getting their news and they're forming opinions based on that. So it's important to go to trusted sources, people like you who they know do their homework and do their research and they can get the information firsthand and not rely on social media where there's so much disinformation.
2: Fred, congratulations to you and the Center on Civility and Democracy at the Reagan Foundation. Remember, civilityhandbook.com. 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It's a great way to bring order to a class, by the way. If they're kind of getting tumultuous, just turn to the right chapter of the Civility Handbook, civilityhandbook.com. Fred Ryan, thank you. A happy 250th 4th to you. Stay tuned, America.
4: I'm Keith Peters in Washington. Rescuers have pulled a 43-year-old security guard alive from a collapsed basement, ending a grueling days-long operation that became a symbol of hope after the devastation of twin earthquakes that struck Venezuela 8 days earlier. Hernan Alberto Gil Flores was extracted safely after being trapped since June 24th under the rubble of the basement of the Galerias Playa Grande shopping center. A former Olympian has been indicted on a felony charge for alleged vandalism of the Lincoln Memorial reflecting pool. David Hearn is a former Olympic canoe racer who was indicted on a single count of property destruction in Washington, D.C. court. On Wall Street, the Dow by 594 points. This is SRN News.
5: 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I'm Todd Starnes. 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
5: By all accounts, the Great American State Fair has been a huge success, crowd shoulder to shoulder as Americans gather to watch the USA World Cup soccer team. The fair is supposed to showcase the history, tourism, and traditions of all 50 states in the Union, but not all 50 were represented. Hawaii, Oregon, Washington State, Illinois, North Carolina, and just about all of New England chose not to participate. Pennsylvania Governor John Shapiro telling the New Republic it cost too much money to put together an exhibit. Well, that prompted Senators Dave McCormick and John Fetterman to set aside political differences and rally the troops. Within days, they had a number of businesses who turned the barren Pennsylvania display into a Keystone State wonderland. It's our 250th birthday, folks. We ought to be celebrating with fireworks and parades and burgers grilled on open flame. Instead, Democrats are pitching a hissy fit triggered by their Trump derangement syndrome. Good day.
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2: We're talking about with Jim Garrity at the top of the hour. The Democrats have gone over the left cliff. Donnie Deutsch, MS Now, one of those who recognize it, who speaks the truth clearly. Cut number one, he's talking to Stephanie Ruhle.
10: Well, Democrats are going off the rails. They're not even focused. What matters to people is affordability. And Democrats right now are focused on two things. They're focused on anti-Semitism and socialism.
11: That's not all Democrats.
10: Not all, but that's where the energy in the parties. When you look at the two candidates that got elected in the last week, one of them talks about that firebombing in Colorado was not anti-Semitic. I mean, would not acknowledge that when it was a firebombing of people holding a vigil for hostages in Hamas, by Hamas. Another candidate in New York has been well documented, was at a October 8th rally, a pro-Hamas, pro-Palestinian rally. This is ridiculous, and they're both running on anti-American, not socialistic, let's blow up, about, let's abolish ICE, let's abolish prisons, let's abolish Everything. Let's abolish the police. It's insane. And the Republicans are going to tar them with this. This is the problem. Even though they are a small sector of the party, this is right now, every Republican strategist is salivating on what these people have said in the past. And they're going to wallpaper it with it. And the Democrats are going down a bad path. They're electing these Democratic socialists. It's a disaster. No matter what you think of it, wherever your politics are, it's bad strategy.
2: But it is not, as Donnie said, a small portion of the Democrats. They're going to hold the power. They're going to hold the balance of power. If they win, they're going to win all those races. Those are deep blue districts. The one I read to Jim Garrity. They're not going to win some of those Senate races. I'm more optimistic about the Senate. I think we'll beat Al Sayed. I know we're going to beat Graham Plantner. He's a communist. And he's also an abuser, a domestic abuser. He's also a misogynist. He's also homophobic. Graham Plantner is a bad guy. And that's coming through. His numbers are dropping like a rock. I also think we'll beat Ossoff in Georgia because Georgia is actually center-right, not way left like John Ossoff. I don't share it. Sherrod Brown actually looks a little bit like Joe Biden did in his second 2 years in office. But the RNC is not waiting around for anyone else to tell you about it. Here's an ad that was released by the RNC, cut number 5.
11: In recognizing a communist, physical appearance counts for nothing. If he openly declares himself to be a communist, we take his word for it.
12: I am a democratic socialist.
13: So you call yourself a democratic socialist?
12: I'm a democratic socialist. Mamdani is a self-described socialist.
14: I am a democratic socialist.
15: Claire Valdez, this is a candidate, again, aligned with the Democratic Socialists of America.
16: I'm a proud democratic socialist.
17: I identify as a democratic socialist. But I'm running as a Democrat.
18: We will replace the frigidity of rugged individualism with the warmth of collectivism.
19: We will prove that there is no problem too large for government to solve and no concern too small for it to care about.
11: If a person consistently reads and advocates the views expressed in a communist publication, he may be a communist.
20: Social media posts from Daria Lisa, Avila Chevalier's old ex-account, including favorable references to communism, Marxist ideology, and authoritarian communist figures.
19: As Eugene Debs once said,
11: if a person supports organizations which reflect communist teachings, she may be a communist.
21: I've been a member of New York City DSA for 7 years.
22: Feed the rich and feed the poor. This is class war.
11: If a person defends the activities of communist nations while consistently attacking the domestic and foreign policy of the United States, she may be a communist.
23: Cuba has a remarkable public health system.
24: We remember Fidel Castro, whose legacy is complex.
23: Sort of the opposite of what the United States has.
25: You know, when Fidel Castro came into office, you know what he did? He had a massive literacy program. Is that a bad thing?
26: A lot of dissidents imprisoned in Cuba.
25: That's right.
27: The actions and U.S. contributions to the suffering of Cubans.
28: This particular bullying and the use of sanctions.
27: Like other U.S. policies, the cruelty is the point.
28: It does not help the people of countries like Venezuela.
29: Do you believe that the 9/11 terrorist attacks on America were the inevitable consequence of American foreign policy?
30: Inevitable in the sense that we destabilized a lot of the Middle East, that forced people to believe that another act of violence was the only response.
31: Social media post from Daria Lisa Avila Chevalier. One calls the United States an effing disgrace.
11: If a person does all these things they over get the a period of time.
2: They've already got 9 radicals in Congress. They've already got 9. They're aiming for 6 more, and they have 15. 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
2: Welcome back, America. I'm Hugh Hewitt. As promised, Philip Balboni, founder, editor-in-chief of the Global Post, is with us, globalpost.com. And by the way, if you go to the link, globalpost.com/Hugh, you'll get 50% off. Phil is not a sponsor of the show. He's just a regular and wonderful, great guest who always informs me about something. And today's information is about Germany and its rearmament, about which I was unaware. Philip, when did Mr. Merz finally begin to deliver on Germany's pledge?
8: Hugh, first of all, happy 4th. And secondly, the discount is Hugh H, not just
2: Hugh H.
8: Okay. Yes. Right. So I just want to make sure the listeners and viewers got that right. So this is a really, really interesting story and an important one too, Hugh. So Germany is rearming for the first time in 80 years since the end of World War II. the chancellor has promised that Germany will reach 3.5% of gross domestic product, or GDP, going for defense spending by 2029. They're in the mid-2s right now. Should we be worried about this? I think that's the question that people might want to ask. And I would say yes, but not because Germany has any evil intentions. They don't. It's really about the introduction of more instability into the world by all this arms spending. So why is Germany doing it? They're doing it for two reasons. One, the war in Ukraine. They're scared of Russia. And they really believe that Russia will eventually invade Europe, or the main body of Europe. And then the other reason is the Trump administration's pullback from NATO, which has all of the European countries, you know, scared, because they've been relying on us for 80 years, and now they realize that maybe they can't. And so they're all scrambling to spend more. So Germany is the largest economy in Europe, most powerful country, but it's been a pacifist nation. After the end of the war, Germany just basically said no more fighting, no more killing, no more invading. And they had very little military, and they never sent their troops overseas.
2: Now, Philip, Merz, who is the chancellor, is a CDU, Christian Democratic Union. And he's got a party to his right, the AfD. Does the AfD support this, or does he need the socialists to assist him in getting the defense spending up?
8: They're on board.
2: Okay. The left is on board. Yeah. What about the AfD?
8: Oh, the AfD. They support it also. Maybe not as much as Merz wants to spend, but they are supporting the military spending. Obviously, different perspective.
2: They're sending troops to the Baltics?
8: They sent a combat brigade to Lithuania of about 4,500 troops. First time they've ever done that, Germany. And so they're right there on the front line. I mean, Germany's not the front line. Poland is the front line, and the Baltic states, of course, and Ukraine goes without saying, they are the front line, the real fighting front line. So if Russia were to invade the Baltics, Lithuania, Latvia, Estonia, then the German brigade would be right there. And then, of course, that would trigger all kinds of other things. You know, God forbid that would ever happen, but, I mean, it's possible. I mean, you know, it's really interesting, Hugh, if you look at the great World War II powers and where they are today in terms of military spending. So Russia spends 7.5% of their GDP, even with a war, it's not maybe as high as you would think. Ukraine is 40%. 40% of their economy is devoted to military spending. The United States is 3.1. The UK is 2.4. France is 2. China is 1.7. And Japan is at the very bottom in military spending at 1.4%. But Japan, the other Axis power, the other major Axis power, not counting Italy, they are in the process of beginning rearmament as well under the new prime minister.
2: Do you happen to know, Philip?

0: artillery, shells, men and women and uniforms and rifles and bullets and, I mean, everything that it takes, you know, radar systems, intelligence systems. That's the other thing Germany is doing, is they are greatly increasing their intelligence capabilities, because in all these years since World War II, they've completely relied on the U.S. for intelligence sharing. So we have all these phenomenal capabilities from, you know, eavesdropping to human intelligence, CIA activities. And we give a lot of that to the Germans and the French and our other allies.
1: Before I ask this last question, because we'll run out of time, I want to make sure I get to it. I want to remind people, globalpost.com/Hugh H, if you want 50% off the best newsletter every day about the world, globalpost.com/Hugh H. And it's free. Don't even need my code if you're a teacher or a student, K through 12, and maybe college as well. I'm not sure if Philip can tell us.
0: Oh, yes. No, it's middle school, high school, and college and university.
1: All right, middle school, high school, college, university. 1 minute, Phil. Do the Germans have the will to fight? I mean, that's a big question, but it's one thing to build weapons. Do they have actually the appetite for it?
0: That's a great question. You know, my answer would be probably not. But I suppose if, God forbid, there were a Russian invasion or something, they will have to discover that will all over again, you know? I mean, you could ask the same question if somebody invaded America, would we fight? Yeah, of course we would. Would we be good at it right away? No, probably not. But would we get good at it? Definitely.
1: Well, Philip Balboni, a very happy 250th birthday to you and yours. Globalpost.com, if you're a middle schooler, high schooler, college teacher, or student, absolutely free. But if you just want to be smart about the world, go to globalpost.com/QH, and you'll get it 50% off for the first year. Philip Balboni, thank you, my friend. Happy 4th. Don't go anywhere, America. I'm Hugh Hewitt. We hold these truths to be self-evident. Most Americans know these words, but have you ever read the entire Declaration of Independence? Maybe you have. What about your children, your friends, and your neighbors? This July 4th, Americans for Prosperity is encouraging Americans everywhere to do exactly that through the Declaration Project. 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Those principles aren't just part of history. They remain the foundation of our nation and the freedoms we enjoy. So this Independence Day, gather your family, friends, or neighbors and read the Declaration together at a picnic, at the beach, or before the fireworks. 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
3: Foundations of Freedom, a look at America's founding principles and the leaders who shaped our nation.
4: March 4th, 1865. The Civil War was nearing its end. The nation was exhausted, divided, and grieving. On that day, President Abraham Lincoln delivered his second inaugural address, just 700 words spoken in about 7 minutes. 41 days later, Lincoln would be assassinated. Yet the words he spoke that day still echo through history. In that brief address, Lincoln referenced God 14 times, spoke of prayer, and quoted scripture repeatedly. He reminded Americans that both sides of the conflict shared a common faith, saying both read the same Bible and pray to the same God.

0: each invokes his aid against the other. Lincoln understood that political division alone could not explain the nation's crisis. More than 160 years later, America still wrestles with division, truth, and our dependence on God. The question is whether we'll remember the wisdom Lincoln left behind.
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2: The Poet Laureate of the Hugh Hewitt Show's a day early. It's not Friday, but we're not going to be here on Friday. We're pre-recorded. So time to talk to Tarzana Joe. Hello, Joe.
3: Oh, you happy birthday, America. And you know, we have to acknowledge that while we're having a birthday party, there are some party crashers. And, you know, one's a fluke, two's a trend, three's a movement, and four's a disaster. Huh. So we need to celebrate what we have and preserve what we have. And here we go. These are the times that try men's souls, a patriot once wrote. And those who welcomed common sense embraced another quote. The Continentals under George were in a full retreat, and all prediction markets then were pointed toward defeat. Chaos ruled as if the world had been thrown off its axis, and Congress simply couldn't agree on trade or votes or taxes. Those who fought for liberty were sure that ship had sailed, and yet, somehow through all of that, the patriots prevailed. Today, we're met on battlefields of yet another war to keep alive the freedoms that our fathers struggled for. We have no potent pamphleteers, no patriotic ditties, but soldiers of oppression are quartered in our cities. A quiet war on freedom these minions have conducted, and wearing crowns of ignorance, they've plundered and obstructed. We have this consolation as we take up the fight. Our victory will be more sweet arrayed against such might. And if we stand with courage, I know we cannot fail. The last best hope of freedom will not perish, but prevail. That's The Times They Are A-Tryin' by Tarzana Joe.
2: The Times They Are A-Tryin'. It only misses the Summer Soldier and the Sunshine Patriot, Joe. So in 2.0, we got to get another stanza in there just to give our hat tip to Mr. Payne, like you did at the beginning there. Is that going to be posted at TarzanaJoe.com in time for the 4th of July?
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2: 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Joe will be right back to you. Rates are reasonable. Thank you all. Have a wonderful July 3rd, 4th, and 5th. Have a great day, and I will talk to you on Monday on the next live Hugh Hewitt Show.
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4: News this hour from Town Hall. I'm Keith Peters in Washington. Americans' opinions on the country vary ahead of its landmark anniversary, Haya Panjwani reports.
5: Some U.S. citizens, like 26-year-old auto technician Joseph Fuque Barreno in Topeka, Kansas, are optimistic about the future of America.
6: Some things are going to happen we're not going to like, but that's what makes us awesome, is our resilience and ability to adapt and keep on pushing through and pursuing unity through laughter.
5: Others, like 83-year-old Air Force veteran who served in Vietnam, Leo LeClaire, in Tilton, New Hampshire, say they aren't happy with the state of the country.
7: And I think because of the issues that our Congress and President have made this all personal about them and not about our country, I don't feel very good about the 250th.
4: Meanwhile, New York City is bracing for an action-packed weekend full of 4th of July events. Correspondent Laura Winters reports.
8: Law enforcement in the nation's largest city on high alert.
9: There are no known specific or credible threats to this year's celebrations.
8: New York City Police Commissioner Jessica Tisch says the harbor will be loaded with boats and tall ships as part of the America 250 celebration. And then there's the annual Macy's 4th of July fireworks, which draws thousands of people.
9: Our intelligence division, our joint terrorism task force, and our counterterrorism teams continue to monitor every possible lead, both domestic and international, in real time.
8: Laura Winters reporting.
4: A former Olympian was indicted Thursday on a felony charge in what President Trump has called vandalism of the reflecting pool. David Hearn is a former Olympic canoe racer who was indicted on a single count of property destruction in Washington, D.C. court. On Wall Street, the Dow by 594 points, the S&P unchanged. More at townhall.com.
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11: 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Texans are paying more at the pump this 4th of July holiday. AAA says Texans paying nearly $3.29 a gallon, up 50 cents from a year ago. 65-year-old Reuben Canty sentenced to life in prison for a fatal nightclub shooting last year on the South Side. The Bexar County District Attorney's Office announced the sentence. Also in Bexar County, a man accused of murder in a wrong-way crash has been convicted on 5 lesser charges. 27-year-old Christopher Ray Navarro sentenced to 18 years in prison for the 2024 death of 26-year-old Ulyssa Valero. A local woman arrested for her alleged involvement in a 2024 murder in Indianapolis. U.S. Marshals arrested 22-year-old Shakayla Johnson on the city's northwest side. John Loretta, 9:30 a.m., The Answer.
12: Ken Power Sports presents The Sports Answer on 9:30 a.m., The Answer. NBA, the Spurs signing veteran forward Tobias Harris. He gets a two-year deal worth $31 million. Last season for the Detroit Pistons, Harris averaged 13 points and 5 rebounds. San Antonio beginning summer league play on Friday with their four draft picks expected to see action. They'll face Miami and San Francisco. Next week, they'll be part of the league-wide tournament in Las Vegas. World Cup, the United States heading to the round of 16. They beat Bosnia Wednesday night 2-0 and will now face Belgium on Monday in Seattle. The United States got goals from Florian Balogun and Malik Tillman. However, Balogun was issued a red card. The U.S. played a man down for over 30 minutes. He has been suspended for Monday's match. The United States' first knockout round win since 2002. Ken Power Sports, your one-stop shop for ATVs, UTVs, motorcycles, and more. 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I'm Tony DeZiri on 9:30 a.m. The Answer.
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21: 888-971-SAGE, 888-971-7243. I am Larry Elder. We are Salem News Channel. I got a question. Bernie Sanders is 84 years old. Do you know anyone in his or her 80s who is a socialist? Anyone? Another Democrat socialist wins a primary election, this time in Colorado, unseating a far-left incumbent who wasn't far-left enough. According to the Democrat Socialists of America's own internal polling, its membership is overwhelmingly white, overwhelmingly college or graduate school educated from left-wing colleges. CNN stat guy says the odds of Democrats winning the Senate are growing weaker, and he says Democrat socialists are more popular among Democrats than Democrats. Do you think there might be a connection? The jobs number for June comes in weaker than expected, but the Dow Jones today hit a record high. An Illinois state lawmaker says Trump is, quote, bringing back the Dred Scott era, end of quote. Should I crawl under the bed? DHS Secretary Mullen calls birthright citizenship a national security risk. All of this and more. The number again, 888-971-7243, 888-971-SAGE. The first question I asked top of the tees was, Bernie Sanders is 84 years old. Do you know anyone in his or her 80s who's a socialist? Anyone? So my producer, whose initials are Chris Levine, comes in and goes, well, I've changed your tees to make it more grammatically correct. I changed it to Bernie Sanders is 84 years old. Do you know anyone in their 80s who's a socialist? I said, no, actually, the correct grammatical term is his or her, because anyone is a singular indefinite pronoun. He said, what? And so he said, well, I was on a website about grammar, and it said you should use their and not his or her. I said, let me explain something to you, my friend. I'm a little older. I was taught the word anyone is an indefinite pronoun. It is singular. The correct way is his or her. I don't doubt that your way sounds the way people talk. Sounds more natural. I'll give you that. But the correct way is anyone in his or her. So I said, let me check with my man, ChatGPT. So we checked. It turns out that I am correct. Anyone is an indefinite pronoun. It is singular. And historically, one would say his or his and her or her, but not there. However, it said, the modern usage, because it sounds more natural, is to use there. Now, let me tell you why the modern usage sounds more natural. It's because of people like my producer who don't know the rules, and so they've broken the rules. So now people are saying, oh, the hell with it. They've broken the rules. It's the same kind of mentality that allows the word black to be capitalized and the word white not to be capitalized. It's infiltrating our country. On the 250th anniversary of our nation, this is a very, very sad development. And I hate to tell you this, but he's now been fired. He's now looking for work. I told you the jobs number for June have come in weak. They're coming in even weaker now for someone named Chris Levine. How do we get on that? Oh, speaking of Bernie Sanders, I was just thinking about this. You help me with this 888-971-7243. Maybe my man Mark might want to weigh in on this, or Super Rasida from Detroit. Which is whiter, a KKK meeting or a Bernie Sanders rally? I'm just asking for a friend. If you have any thoughts on that, let me know. 888-971-SAGE. Now, let's talk about this socialist, Democrat socialist, who won yesterday in Colorado. Now, we talked a little bit about her yesterday. Her name is Milat Quiros, attorney, PhD student, who, by the way, was fired by her law firm because she blasted the law firm because the law firm did not properly condemn or support the Hamas attack on October the 7th. She got fired. So what do you do when you get fired from a law firm for being anti-Semitic and pro-Hamas? Or you run for Congress. And she won her primary against a longtime far-left incumbent. Not only is she a far-left incumbent, like Dan Goldman, who also lost his job, she was a manager in one of Donald Trump's impeachment trials. So embracing Medicare for all, talking about how bad ICE is, supporting open borders, supporting all this stuff, and hating Donald Trump's guts is not good enough. She lost her job. Lost 42-51, according to the latest returns. So these Democrat socialists are taking over the party. Question, are they taking over the country? New poll from TIPP Insights just published. 44% of Americans view socialism unfavorably. 33% view it favorably among all Americans. 23% are not sure. I don't know. I haven't thought much about it. Okay, fair enough. People are working. Democrats, on the other hand, 46% view socialism favorably, 32% unfavorably. Now, when you look at young people, oh my goodness, young people, they prefer either socialism or Democrat socialism to capitalism. In a survey of 18 to 29 years old, 29% said they prefer Democrat socialism. 21% said they support just good old socialism. That's a combined 50%. When it came to capitalism, 39% among young people. This, my friends, is a product of the education they're getting K through 12, and they're getting in colleges and universities, undergraduate and graduate school. We've talked about the polls about professors. Overwhelmingly left-wing, Ivy League schools, only 4% describe themselves as conservative or somewhat conservative. All the rest, you know all the rest. And among the associate professors, those who will become professors at some point, they're even more left-wing than their professors. And the reason for this is because they cannot get fired. whatever brain dead idea you have, whether it's wealth tax, whether it's Medicare for all, don't talk to our friends in Canada about this or our friends in Great Britain about this. Whatever brain dead idea there is, if it tries, if it were tried out in the real world and it didn't work, nothing happens to them. You're a marketing executive with a company, and you have a dumb idea like, oh, using Dylan McVaney to sell Bud Light, and all of a sudden the sales go in the toilet, you lose your job. But if you're a marketing professor at a left-wing university, which is increasingly becoming redundant, and you suggest that maybe it might be a good idea to have a campaign to appeal to people that are transitioning, what happens to you? If you get the paper published, maybe somebody might read it, maybe not, go through the ash can, and you go back and continue teaching your classes. By the way, most tenured professors I've read might work anywhere from 10 to 20 hours a week, if that, plus plenty of time off, and you cannot get fired. So small wonder they come up with cockamamie ideas that don't work in the real world because it does not matter. Now let's talk about this party, the Democrat Socialists of America. The Democrat Socialists of America, the DSA. I'm in L.A. We have a 15-member city council. How many members of our L.A. city council do you think are Republicans? Answer, none. There's one that's an independent. All the rest are Democrats, except for the four who are Democrat Socialists, one of whom is running against Karen Bass. And by the way, the polls right now have her even with Karen Bass, even with Karen Bass's support from the unions. So the Democrat Socialists of America did a 2021 internal membership survey. Now, not everybody responded. Anytime you have a survey where you have people respond, it's a self-select group. However, of those who responded, 85% identified as white. Now, 60% of the country is white. So they are far more likely to be white than the overall country. 4% identified as black, as opposed to 13% of the country. 9% Hispanic, as opposed to roughly 15% of the country. 80% of those 25 years or older had at least a bachelor's degree. 35% had a master's or a doctoral degree. So, these are the people who are electing these people. So, when I come back, I'll talk to you about the stat guy on CNN about the popularity of Democrat Socialists. Question, have you ordered your copy of The Story of Everything yet? Well, it's available now through streaming, so you can watch it in your home, your church, or your school. If Darwin were around today, he'd probably be on an apology tour, apologizing for his conviction that there is no intelligent design. The film suggests a thoughtful exploration of evolution and the growing scientific discussion around intelligent design and presents physics, math, and biology in a visually compelling way. It also raises questions about whether the complexity we observe in nature is best explained by chance or by intelligent design. The truth is, The Story of Everything will leave you almost speechless. It's a conversation that continues to engage scientists, educators, and curious minds around the world. TheStoryOfEverything.film/Larry. 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
21: 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Anybody hear me this morning on the Joe Piscopo Show? 5:40 a.m. this morning? No, Larry, we were asleep. At the end of the interview, he says, what are you going to do for the 4th of July? And I said, well, I'm going to dig up Nina and bury her somewhere else before the feds find out. And he said, oh, so you're not going to eat hot dogs? I don't think he heard me. Now, one more thing before we go to Mr. Harry Enten, the stat guy on CNN. Article in Newsweek about these Democrat socialists. And it cites this Harvard poll, Harvard youth poll. As I mentioned, young Americans prefer either socialism or Democrat socialism to capitalism. 29% said they prefer Democrat socialism. 21% said they support socialism for a combined 50% versus 39% that support capitalism. Then it went down further in the article, and it defined the difference between Democrat socialism and regular socialism. Democrat socialism maintains that the move towards a more socialist economy must happen through democratic institutions, through voting, as opposed to through centralized or authoritarian control. a la Stalin, a la Mao. Okay? That means 21% are perfectly okay with socialism by the point of bayonet, by the barrel of a gun. Think about that. Well, we believe in Democrat socialism, 29%, meaning you do it through ballot box. 21% say, we don't care how it's done. You can hit somebody in the back of the head with a brick for all we care. We just want it done. Isn't that scary? Number 28.
2: We start tonight with CNN's chief data analyst, Harry Enten, who is here with us tonight. Harry, obviously a lot of questions about, you know, what this means, what this moment looks like. Did the numbers show a Tea Party-like, you know, kind of rising up and movement inside the Democratic Party?
4: The Democratic version of the Tea Party is here, and it is loud, Caitlin Collins. And I would argue it is here to an even greater degree than it was for the Republicans back in 2010. Why do I say that? Because voter frustration among Democrats with their congressional folks is even worse. Their view of them is even worse than it was for the Republicans back in 2010. Republicans in Congress, at least among Republicans back in 2010, at least it was on the north side of 50%. But now what we're seeing is it's on the south side of 50% for Democrats and how they view their congressional leaders. And more than that, what have we seen in the primaries so far this season? You know, you go back to 2010, right? There are only two Republican House incumbents who lost in that cycle. Then you had the additional in a primary. You had Lisa Murkowski up in Alaska losing and then eventually, of course, winning in a general election. But this year so far, there have already been five, count them, five House Democrats who have lost in a primary so far this season. My guess is it's going to be even more than that in the upcoming primaries to go. You can look to Missouri and Cori Bush. Maybe John Larson goes down in Connecticut. And I even look back through the record books. You know, you're talking about that five, right? Or I'm talking about that five. You're talking about that five. I'm the one doing the talking right now. If you talk about that five, and I went back through the history books, there has not been at least five House Democrats in a non-post redistricting cycle to go down to defeat since 1978. This is over 40 years, nearly 50 years in the making. As I said at the beginning, this is not just the Democratic version of the Tea Party. It is even louder than that version of the Tea Party because the voter frustration among Democrats with their members of Congress is even worse. Their view of them is even worse than it was for Republicans in the Tea Party back in 2010.
2: You know, some people might see this and say it's progressives versus more moderates. But in Colorado last night with Maylot Kuros, she's running against Diana DeGette, who's been in Congress 15 terms. She's not exactly a moderate, though. I mean, she seems pretty progressive. She was part of the Progressive Caucus.
4: Yes.
2: And I mean, so what do you make of that? Is it just outside Washington that has the upper hand right now?
4: I think it is outside Washington. That Washington, D.C. Democratic brand is simply put, it is simply put poison. I think it is all from the poisonous tree, the fruit of the poisonous tree from Joe Biden saying, you know, I can run again. I can run again in 2024. Then having to back out, setting the stage for Donald John Trump to come back to Washington, come back to the presidency. And I think that a lot of Democrats there are extremely, extremely upset in the electorate. They simply put, do not trust the Washington, D.C. Democratic Party, left, right, or center. And you mentioned the Democratic Socialists, you know, who won in that race. And I will note this, Caitlin. If you compare the Democratic Socialist brand right now among Democrats to the Democrats in Congress brand right now, guess who wins on that? This is who wins. The Democratic Socialists of America are viewed more positively by Democratic voters than the Democrats in Congress. No wonder that we are seeing Democratic Socialists win in New York, win in Pennsylvania, win in Colorado. It is simply put because among the Democrats' own base, their own party, the Democratic Socialists of America, have a better brand at this point than the Democrats in Congress do.
2: That's pretty remarkable.
21: That's pretty remarkable. As I said, this is their own internal survey from the Democratic Socialists of America. 85% of respondents identified as white, 4% black, 9% Hispanic. I mean, that's whiter than an Idaho picket fence. That's wider than the Winter Olympics. That's whiter than Mitt Romney. Only thing whiter than that is a Bernie Sanders rally. Honestly. Have they said anything about the lousy education kids are getting K through 12 in urban America? Of course not. They want more government, not less government. They don't want to give you an option out of a government school. Have they said anything at all about the crime going on in urban America? Polls show that black Americans want the same level of the police to remain or the level to be increased. Have they said anything at all about that? Have they said anything at all about the welfare state, what it's done to the family in this country, particularly to the black families in this country, making them far more likely to be poor, far more likely to drop out of school, far more likely to commit crime and get in jail? Have they said anything at all about that? We want Medicare for all. We want free health care. We want free daycare. We want to freeze rents. And Donald Trump is an SOB. That's our platform. John Kennedy says that they just think they're smarter than everybody else. 888-971-SAGE. Do not leave town.

0: I'm Keith Peters in Washington. The FBI has asked its field offices across the country to dedicate more than 200 staffers to its investigation of the 2020 election in Georgia's Fulton County. A memo obtained Thursday by the Associated Press calls for the FBI to surge 260 investigative analysts and staff operations specialists to the effort. The memo describes it as a priority investigation. The Vatican has responded aggressively to a traditionalist society that consecrated bishops without the Pope's consent. The Vatican on Thursday declared that the Society of St. Pius X had formally broken with the Catholic Church and it excommunicated its bishops. On Wall Street, the Dow up by 594 points. More details at srnnews.com.
1: 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I'm Todd Starnes. 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
1: A shocking number of doctors, nurses, and others in the medical profession are posting online messages threatening to injure conservatives. And in many cases, they're hoping conservatives suffer violent injuries. A labor and delivery nurse at Baptist Health Boca Raton in Florida posted a video hoping Press Secretary Caroline Leavitt suffers medical complications during childbirth. In New York City, a pair of detectives were manhandled and denied treatment at NYC Langone Hospital in the Cobble Hill section of Brooklyn. The medical team thought the detectives worked for ICE. The hospital apologized, but former Mayor Eric Adams said it was a total moral collapse, and apologies are simply not good enough. Those working in hospitals swear an oath to care for their patients. Clearly, that oath has been violated. And now we have to wonder just how many patients were either denied treatment or given inadequate treatment simply because of their conservative political beliefs. I'm Todd Starnes.
3: Foundations of Freedom, a look at America's founding principles and the leaders who shaped our nation.
4: March 4th, 1865. The Civil War was nearing its end. The nation was exhausted, divided, and grieving. On that day, President Abraham Lincoln delivered his second inaugural address, just 700 words spoken in about 7 minutes. 41 days later, Lincoln would be assassinated. Yet the words he spoke that day still echo through history. In that brief address, Lincoln referenced God 14 times, spoke of prayer, and quoted scripture repeatedly. He reminded Americans that both sides of the conflict shared a common faith, saying both read the same Bible and pray to the same God, and each invokes his aid against the other. Lincoln understood that political division alone could not explain the nation's crisis. More than 160 years later, America still wrestles with division, truth, and our dependence on God. The question is whether we'll remember the wisdom Lincoln left behind.
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7: 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This week, the USA turns 250. It comes at a time when our nation has become more sharply divided than any other time in living memory. One man's wisdom calls to us from an even more bitterly divided moment in American history. 6 weeks before his assassination, Abraham Lincoln spoke to the bitter divisions of his day and how the American soul could look to the Lord for grace to heal them. with malice toward none, with charity for all, with firmness in the right as God gives us to see the right, let us strive on to finish the work we are in to bind up the nation's wounds, Lincoln wrote in his 1865 second inaugural address. He sought to work for a just and lasting peace through faith, first in the Lord and then in the potential of the American spirit to prevail. Events vindicated Lincoln in his prayer for America. We must cling to our faith with no less strength in these times. I'm Ed Morrissey.
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9: Common wisdom.
10: Among young people. Mom Dami, same thing, number 42.
11: And we raise taxes on the wealthiest New Yorkers, instead of taking more from those with the least. Throughout this process, I have been reminded of the words of the Austrian economist, Friedrich Hayek. If socialists understood economics, they wouldn't be socialists. These past months have shown us anything. It is that socialists not only understand economics, just as well as the capitalists who came before, but that we can solve their years of mismanagement through an embrace of our principles.
10: Wow. Wow. What do you say? Guy's never had a job, as far as I know. Grew up in affluence. His parents' villa in Uganda is Airbnb'd. It looks amazing. Looks like a resort. Father, tenured professor at Columbia. Mother, a very successful professional filmmaker. These people overwhelmingly have gone to college or graduate school. 44% of Americans view socialism unfavorably. I'm surprised the number is that small compared to 33% who view it favorably. As I mentioned, young people view socialism favorably. The younger, the more favorable socialism becomes, which is an indictment of the education that we're giving our kids, K through 12, in college and graduate school. Number 51.
12: Yeah, what do you think are some of the pitfalls of long terms of like socialism that maybe people don't see that have happened in the past? If you have an example.
13: I do not believe that the people in the Democratic Socialist Party that I just named, some of them I know, Senator Sanders is a friend of mine, I believe deep down they think they're smarter and more virtuous than the American people, and that they can make decisions for the country, and the country will be better off. And I respectfully disagree with them.
12: Yeah.
13: I trust the American people. This is the greatest country in all of human history. The whole world knows it. Everybody wants to come here. When's the last time you heard of somebody trying to sneak into China? People want to come here.
12: That's a good point.
13: And it's because we believe in free enterprise. We believe that our future can be better than our present or our past. We believe in free will and responsibility. You know, most Americans, they don't read Aristotle every day because they're busy earning a living. But they're plenty smart.
12: Yeah.
13: They don't need a soul-crushing federal government to run their lives. And free enterprise works. Socialism, name one country where it worked. It doesn't work in Cuba.
12: Yeah.
13: It didn't work in Argentina. It didn't work in the former Soviet Union.
12: Yeah, that's what I think sometimes if we do get to that place of it, where if it were to grow that much, that could it work? Is it different? Would something be different this time? I don't know. You know, it's interesting to think about, you know, if it ever was really tried earnestly, it's hard to know. I'm not voting in.
13: It was tried earnestly in Cuba.
12: Yeah.
13: And we see how that turned out.
12: Yeah.
10: And what's remarkable is as we speak right now in Argentina, they've gotten rid of their rent control laws and replaced them with nothing. The availability of apartments has exploded and the rent price has gone down. Right now in our own hemisphere, you have an experiment right now. Right now, I'm Larry Elder.
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10: 888-971-SAGE, 888-971-7243. I am Larry Elder, Salem News Channel. A number of these Democrat socialists are Muslim. Darlisa Avila Chevalier in New York converted to Islam. I follow a guy named Gunther Engelman on X. Here's what he said, and I'm quoting him. Democrats think they're using Muslims to usher in socialism. The truth is, Muslims are using Democrats to usher in Islam. This is Victor Davis Hanson. We just had him on the other day, referring to these so-called Democrat socialists. Quote, many are college educated, often with degrees in fields that do not translate into the professional pathways they believe they were entitled to. They are often glib, but otherwise poorly educated. Few possess any real grounding in history, literature, or the STEM fields, and I would add, virtually none of them has ever run a hot dog stand. Most of their major and minor courses of study are in social sciences, political science, sociology, psychology, community relations, and the like, or the infamous studies programs. When they graduate from left-wing universities, they emerge strikingly arrogant and ignorant at once. As elite, radical egalitarians, they proudly brandish their degrees and constantly reference their university training. Yet for all the time and money poured into college during what were supposed to be the best years of their lives, prolonged adolescence and bitterness appear epidemic among the new young socialists. As I mentioned, Daria Lisa Avila Chevalier has been pursuing her PhD for 10 years and does not have it yet. He continues, in college, they rub elbows with leftist elites, wealthy students, tenured professors, and lavishly paid administrators. They came to believe that they had earned their membership in this exclusive club. When that sense of belonging didn't properly materialize, rage and shame drove them to find cosmic solutions for their own poor choices and personal disappointments. Many of them, AOC, Malak Kiros, James Tallarico, Graham Platner, Claire Vallez, are either childless, single, or both. For all their sermonizing about diversity, it's relatively rare to find a Democrat socialist who is suburban, married with children, and therefore has a direct stake in local school curriculum, charter schools, vouchers, crime, law enforcement, and basic urban safety. End of quote. But they're glib. Look at Brandon Gill. Have to blowtorch the smile off his face. Socialism is just one smile away from communism. Number 48.
0: The left decided that they were going to systematically take over academia and the media and even other parts of civil society and reshape them in their own image. And that means in an image that fundamentally disdains our culture and our heritage and our country. And we're seeing the fruits of that now. You know, you saw that in the New York elections last night, where you have candidates who are fundamentally un-American, who are running and winning Democrat primaries. I mean, it's really astounding where this party is going, but I don't think that that party that hates our country is viable across the country.
10: That's Brandon Gill from Texas. Mamdami would dare to disagree. Number 49.
21: Can a Democratic Socialist get elected president?
22: I think a Democratic Socialist can get elected anywhere across this country for any position. What I think we need to bring is a focus on working people.
21: And that's the direction that the party should go in terms of selecting a candidate for 2028.
22: I think the direction that the party should go in is how best to fight for working people. I think we need to have a platform and a vision that doesn't sound as if it was cooked up by consultants, but instead one that you would say in response to someone who's asking, why can't I afford my rent? Why can't I afford my groceries? Why can't I afford my childcare? We need to make clear who we stand for, how we're going to stand for them, and that we're actually willing to fight for them when the going gets tough.
10: Why can't I afford my rent? Why can't I afford my childcare? Notice he never says anything about maybe you should develop your skills more. Maybe you should consider not having children until you can feed, clothe, house, and educate them. Maybe it's your responsibility. If you need help, maybe you should ask for it. Not go to a lawmaker and demand that your lawmaker tax other people who made different choices. Something like that would never occur to these people.

0: are taken care of. Every basic necessity, so that we don't need a militarized border. ICE was only created in 2003.
1: Okay, I think the border, I hear you clearly.
2: We already have open borders for capitalists that have hollowed out our cities. Most of our cities, big cities, have been run by Democrats for years. The last time Los Angeles, where I am right now, elected a Democrat, excuse me, a Republican, was 1997. We're talking about 30 years. High crime, high cost of living, high taxes, poor schools. But hey, elect more of them, and we'll do an even better job than the job done by the ones that were elected before. This is what Senator John Kennedy meant by arrogance. They've all gone to these left-wing schools, many of them Ivy League schools, have fancy degrees in areas that don't translate into getting a job. They have a lot of student debt. They're angry, have no appreciation for the value of hard work, deferring gratification, living below your means. And what answer do they have for affordability? I just mentioned the libertarian president of Argentina got rid of rent control. Rents went down, availability went up. What don't you understand about that?
3: Always kind of knew that we were jailed. Jam could never
4: in the War of 1812, our nation fought and won America's religious freedom. Today, that constitutional right is being assaulted once more from within.
5: Religious liberty and rights in general were under attack. We all of a sudden became the enemy.
4: In the important new documentary by Dawn's Early Light, anti-Christian bias is exposed at the highest levels of government.
6: I got 6 months of house arrest, 5 years probation.
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4: The sweeping investigation of President Trump's task force to eradicate anti-Christian bias, the governmental hostility and prejudice is uncovered, and Trump's fight to restore our constitutional liberties and religious freedom.
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4: Don't miss this powerful new documentary by Dawn's Early Light, the story behind our national anthem. 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By Dawn's Early Light Film.
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14: 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It's the Larry Elder.

0: their show.
1: Yes, hello, Larry. My name is Sam. I've called a few times in Colorado Springs. I'm really worried about this whole socialist takeover of the Democratic Party and the fact that just people don't seem to understand what it really means. And I think it all has to do with messaging. I know there's a lot of background behind everything, but we got to get to the bluff, to the bottom line up front. You are not going to have your money. You are going to be taxed at 80% to fund all of this free stuff. You are going to not be able to buy the car you want. You're going to only be able to buy this car or that car that the government is going to offer you. I don't think the Republicans are doing a good enough job at the so what. There's what's going on, but what does it mean to me?
2: 888-971-SAGE, 888-971-7243. I am Larry Elder. We are Salem News Channel. The CNN stat guy says the odds of Democrats winning the Senate are growing weaker, no doubt because of the popularity of these Democrat Socialists of America. The job number for June comes in weaker than expected, but the Dow Jones hit a record high. An Illinois state lawmaker says Trump is, quote, bringing back the Dred Scott era, close quote. And DHS Secretary Mullen says birthright citizenship is a national security risk. All of this and more between now and the close of the program. We're just now getting warmed up. Following up on what my last caller just now said, this is the woman who won her primary, unseating a longtime progressive Democrat who served as one of the House managers, meaning a prosecutor of Donald Trump, trying to get Donald Trump kicked out of the White House. She was asked, what is the goal of you Democrat Socialists of America? And she was quite candid, number 45.
3: If Democrats take the House and you win, you would be part of a group of Democratic Socialists in the House who similarly could extract concessions or could hold up the entire Democratic agenda. What is your process about how that would play out?
4: That's the goal. The goal is to build out a coalition of members that are committed to these ideas and these policies.
2: That's the goal. That's what we intend to do. Penny is in Simi Valley. Penny, you have about 40 seconds.
5: Yes, I'm curious if there is a poll when these polls are taken of these people who, if they live at home, if their educations, as they are indoctrinated by the professors, if their educations are paid for by their parents.
2: That's a great question. How many of them live at home? How many of them have student debt being paid off by their parents? I haven't seen any survey. I'll check around. Penny, thank you very much. More of your calls may come back. I'm Larry Elder.
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12: News this hour from Town Hall. I'm Keith Peters in Washington. The Trump administration proposes a new rule to keep hospitals from charging markups on discounted drugs for Medicare patients. More from correspondent Bernie Bennett.
13: The administration says this could save consumers one.
0: $1.1 billion next year. The rule would apply to hospitals that serve low-income patients under what's known as the 340B program, which lets hospitals buy outpatient prescription drugs at discounted prices. But in many cases, hospitals can bill insurance at rates that exceed those costs, allowing hospitals to keep the difference and result in higher costs to patients. Under the proposed rule, the Centers for Medicare and Medicaid Services would change the formula for what hospitals participating in the program can get reimbursed in an effort to cut costs for patients. Bernie Bennett in Washington.
13: A Russian drone and missile attack on Kyiv in Ukraine causes many casualties in the capital city.
14: At least 13 people have died, with scores more injured in Ukraine's capital after a large-scale Russian drone and missile attack. Rescue workers and equipment were deployed to handle the aftermath of the attack, while many residents took shelter at metro stations. Ihor Kimenko, Ukraine's interior minister, said 20 residential buildings were severely damaged or partially destroyed by the strikes. Russia has intensified attacks on Kyiv in recent weeks. The attacks come as Ukrainian drone attacks on Russian military sites and energy facilities has caused fuel shortages and disrupted supply lines inside of Russia. I'm Karen Shamas.
13: Iran's Joint Military Command has warned that all oil tankers moving through the Strait of Hormuz must use its approved routes or face a forceful response. On Wall Street, the Dow up by 594 points, the Nasdaq dropped 207, the S&P unchanged. More at townhall.com.
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16: 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U.S. Marshals arrested a San Antonio woman on the city's northwest side for her alleged involvement in a 2024 murder in Indianapolis. A man accused of murder in a wrong-way crash has been convicted on five lesser charges. 27-year-old Christopher Ray Navarro sentenced to 18 years in prison for the 2024 death of 26-year-old Yulissa Valero. Texans are paying more at the pump this 4th of July holiday weekend. Average gallon of gasoline in the state, $3.29, according to AAA. That's up 50 cents from a year ago. And 65-year-old Ruben Cantu sentenced to life in prison for a fatal nightclub shooting last year on the city's south side. John Loretta, 9:30 a.m., The Answer.
17: 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The United States advancing at the World Cup. On Wednesday night, they shut out Bosnia 2-0 in the round of 32, and now it's off to the round of 16. Monday night in Seattle, they'll take on Belgium, but they will do so without their leading goal scorer, Florian Balogun. He was issued a red card. The United States played a man down for over 30 minutes. He is suspended for Monday's match. Balogun and Malik Tillman scored for the United States, their first knockout round win since 2002. NBA, the Spurs will begin summer league play on Friday. They're in San Francisco to take on the Miami Heat. They'll be part of the league-wide summer league event in Las Vegas next week. Spurs signed veteran forward Tobias Harris to a two-year deal worth $31 million. Last season averaged 13 points for the Pistons. 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I'm Tony DeZiri on 9:30 a.m. The Answer.
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19: For a while. Sir, yes, sir!
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21: Larry Elder here, the sage from South Central, the Prince of Pico Union, the Czar of Common Sense, the great Eldersky, Don Lorenzo. Welcome to the program. No Victor Crest allowed because we've got a country to save. 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
2: 888-971-SAGE, 888-971-7243. I am Larry Elder. We are Salem News Channel. I took a look at the Democrats Socialists of America platform and some of their working papers, and it's all about rooting out white supremacy, structural racism. Racism has never been a less significant factor in American life. I told you about the polls taken 2007 by Gallup when Barack Obama was competing against Hillary Clinton for the Democrat nomination, and Mitt Romney was competing against John McCain for the Republican nomination. And the poll found that there were 5% of Americans said they would never vote for a black person for president, no matter how well qualified. 11% said they wouldn't vote for a woman, no matter how well qualified. On the Republican side, 24% said they would never vote for a Mormon, referring to Mitt Romney. 24%. And 42% said they would not vote for somebody as old as John McCain was. Obviously, the attitude about age has changed. But if you look at these four candidates competing for their respective party's nomination, Obama's hurdle was lower than Hillary's, with all of her experience, than Mitt Romney's, with all of his experience, than John McCain, with all of their experience. And all three of those people are white. So can we knock it off? How many elections have taken place for Senate, for governor, and in cities where a minority of the voters were black, yet the winner was black? There are four members of the House as we speak who are black Republicans, none of whom represents a majority black district. None. Yet the DSA is all about rooting out white supremacy. So all these white supremacists are voting for black people to govern them. And again, in 2016, when Trump got elected, the city of over 100,000 people that most voted for Donald Trump was Abilene, Texas. Roughly 80-85% voted for him. The city is 140 years old. And shortly after President Trump got elected, Abilene, Texas voted for its first black mayor. He won by double digits. Can we knock it off? Let's revisit the question and answers between Brandon Gill of Texas and the CEO of NPR, Catherine Marr, who's still the CEO. They no longer have federal dollars, thanks to Trump. It was all about white supremacy and class struggle and reparations and this, that, and the other. By the way, I looked at the viewership of NPR. pretty much tracks the membership of the Democrat Socialist of America. Overwhelmingly white, overwhelmingly affluent, overwhelmingly college or graduate schools. Number 43.
1: Thank you, Chairwoman Green, and I apologize, I'm getting over a cold, so I'm losing my voice here. Ms. Maher, I want to start with you. Just generally, would you say you generally agree or disagree with the following statement? The history of all hitherto existing society is the history of class struggles.
3: I would not say I agree with that.
1: You're not. That's good to hear. It's interesting because a lot of your thinking, as expressed by your public statements, is deeply infused with economic and cultural Marxism. Do you believe that America is addicted to white supremacy?
3: I believe that I tweeted that, and as I've said earlier, I believe much of my thinking has evolved over the last half decade.
1: It has evolved. Why did you tweet that?
3: I don't recall the exact context, sir, so I wouldn't be able to say.
1: Okay. Do you believe that America believes in black plunder and white democracy?
3: I don't believe that, sir.
1: You tweeted that in reference to a book you were reading at the time, apparently, The Case for Reparations.
3: I don't think I've ever read that book, sir.
1: You tweeted about it. You said you took a day off to fully read The Case for Reparations. You put that on Twitter in January of 2020.
3: I apologize. I don't recall that I did.
1: Okay.
3: No doubt that your tweet there is correct, but I don't recall that.
1: Okay. Do you believe that white people inherently feel superior to other races?
3: I do not.
1: You don't? You tweeted something to that effect. You said, I grew up feeling superior. Ha, how white of me. Why did you tweet that?
3: I think I was probably reflecting on what it was to grow up in an environment where I had lots of advantages.
1: It sounds like you're saying that white people feel superior.
3: I don't believe that anybody feels that way, sir. I was just reflecting on my own experiences.
1: Do you think that white people should pay reparations?
3: I have never said that, sir.
1: Yes, you did. You said it in January of 2020. You tweeted, "Yes, the North, yes, all of us, yes, America. Yes, our original collective sin and unpaid debt. Yes, reparations. Yes, on this day."
3: I don't believe that was a reference to fiscal reparations, sir.
1: What kind of reparations was it a reference to?
3: I think it was just a reference to the idea that we all owe much to the people who came before us.
1: That's a bizarre way to frame what you tweeted. Okay, how much reparations have you personally paid?
3: Sir, I don't believe that I've ever paid reparations.
1: Okay, just for everybody else.
3: I'm not asking anyone.
1: Seems to be what you're suggesting. Do you believe that looting is morally wrong?
3: I believe that looting is illegal, and I refer to it as counterproductive. I think it should be prosecuted.
1: Do you believe it's morally wrong, though?
3: Of course.
1: Of course. Then why did you refer to it as counterproductive? It's a very different way to describe it.
3: It is both morally wrong and counterproductive, as well as being
1: illegal. You tweeted, "It's hard to be mad about protests in reference to the BLM protests, not prioritizing the private property of a system of oppression." You didn't condemn the looting. You said that it was counterproductive. NPR also promoted a book called In Defense of Looting. Do you think that that's an appropriate use of taxpayer dollars?
3: I'm unfamiliar with that book, sir, and I don't believe that was at my
1: time
3: at NPR.
1: You tweeted that you read that book, but
3: I don't believe that I did read that book, sir.
1: Do you think that a few years ago, NPR educated America about, quote, the whole community of genderqueer dinosaur enthusiasts. Do you think that that's an appropriate use of tax dollars?
3: I was not at NPR at the time, sir.
1: That's not the question, though. Do you think that that's an appropriate use of our tax dollars?
3: I think our tax dollars that we use are to be able to provide a wide range
1: of... I'll take that as a yes. You do believe that that's appropriate. Your health advisor at NPR also stated in an interview that, quote, fear of fatness is more harmful than actual fat. Would you like to explain how fear of fatness is more harmful than actual fat? That's an editorial at NPR.
3: I am not familiar with the editorial, and I don't believe that was published during my time here.
1: It's called Diet Culture is Everywhere. Here's how to fight it. Do you think that that's an appropriate use of taxpayer dollars?
3: I think any reporting on health is an appropriate use of taxpayer dollars, yes.
1: And you think that editorializing that fat is not unhealthy is appropriate?
3: I don't know what that article is, sir, and I'm not familiar with it,
1: this
3: so I couldn't say.
1: This is fake news. Do you think that basic accommodations like doorways or seat belts represent, quote, latent fat phobia?
3: I don't have an opinion.
1: That's also from NPR. Do you think civility is racist?
3: No, sir.
1: No. Well, your outlet ran an article entitled, quote, "When Civility is Used as a Cudgel Against People of Color." That was on All Things Considered. Would you like to explain?
3: I'm not on the editorial side, sir. I'm not familiar with that story.
1: You talk about how NPR is news. This is editorialization, and I'll read it. "For many people of color in the United States, civility isn't so much social lubricant as it is a vehicle for containing them, preventing social mobility, and preserving the status quo." This is garbage. I'll spend all of my time doing everything I can to ensure you guys never get another dollar of taxpayer funding. This is complete garbage. Thank you, Madam Chair.
4: Thank you, Mr. Gill. I now recognize.
2: So this is what the listeners of NPR have been getting a steady diet of. She's still there, even though, thankfully, they no longer get any money from federal taxpayers. As I said, the Democrat Socialists of America, riddled with all of this stuff about systemic oppression, white supremacy, systemic racism, rooting out the vestiges of white supremacy, systemic racism. Here's what Rahm Emanuel said about these people. Rahm Emanuel used to be the mayor of Chicago. He was Barack Obama's chief of staff, and some say he might likely run for president. He knows he's on the wrong side of these people. Number 41.
5: There are candidates out there, specifically like in New York City, who don't like America. I happen to think being an American means you win the lottery ticket of life. There are challenges in America that is not living up to its potential, as outlined here on the 250-year anniversary of the Declaration of Independence, where America falls short, but you always struggle for that better. There are people in the Democratic Socialist Party who literally do not like America, think it is a bad country. They don't have any identity. And that is not the Democratic Party that I'm a part of.
2: Now, I love telling you about the story of everything. Did you know the odds of our universe having the exact physical constants needed for life are 1 in 10 to the power of 10 to the 123rd? That number is massive. It's not philosophy. 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
2: 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I am Larry Elder. We are Salem News Channel. Dave, Dr. Dave in Marina Del Rey. Dr. Dave, how are you?
12: Fine, Larry. How you been, good man?
2: I've been well.
12: Good. About 10 years ago, I walked by your table where you were dining at the Thai restaurant in Westchester and said hello.
2: I remember that. Remember what I said behind in response? I said, food fight! Food fight!
12: I wish we had done that. I hadn't done that since college. Yeah. You were dining with one of your relatives who was a liberal, and you said it was difficult swallowing.
2: Yeah.
12: A little levity. Maybe you've heard this, but we're in the situation now with Patriots Day coming up and all that, with Independence Day. Are you familiar with the Bill of Rights of the young, single man in the United States?
2: I am not, because I'm neither.
12: Nor am I. I was a long time ago. His Bill of Rights goes as such. Life, liberty, and the happiness of pursuit.
2: I'm waiting for the profundity of that to just wash over me. I like it.
12: Those two words are reversed. You know that.
2: I know that. Did you write that?
12: No. I wish I knew who to give credit to. No, I'm not that intelligent.
2: I see. Well, thank you very much for that. You should have taken credit. Somebody once said, originality is the art of concealing your source. Whoever said that probably stole that from somebody else. Dr. Dave, thank you for calling. Jake is in Becker, Minnesota. Jake, you're on the Larry Elder Show. Thank you for calling.
14: Hey, how's it going? A pleasure to talk to you.
2: My pleasure. Thank you for calling.
14: Hey, I just wonder, like, why is, you know, everybody looks at these inner city and these people, you know, that they interview on legacy media and all sort of stuff. Why is no one, like, coming out to the country and talking to people who voted for Trump, who love everything about what he's doing? Like, we have beautiful children, beautiful wives that we do anything for, like, I don't understand why no one looks into that type of stuff. Like, we all work hard to provide for all of them, and no one cares. They want to be they want everything given to them. They never had a grandpa that said your eyebrows are to keep the sweat out of your eyes. Like, go work.
2: Jake, thank you for calling. It's funny you should say this. The founder of Fox News is a guy named Roger Ailes, and somebody asked Roger Ailes what his niche for Fox News was going to be. He said, half the country. The former CEO of NPR, who was succeeded by this woman we just now mentioned, Catherine Marr, his name was Ken Stern. He decided to get from behind his desk and go out and travel around the country. He wrote a book about it, travel around for a whole year. And just as you said, he discovered people who were proud Americans, who loved their families, who loved their kids, who loved their grandkids, who worked hard, who didn't complain, who weren't angry, who weren't bitter. And he wrote a whole book about it. and discovered a country that he didn't even know existed, and he knew that his colleagues at NPR did not know existed. I told you about my friend who no longer speaks to me because of Trump. My friend has mentioned this story again. I won't bore you with it, but I'll shorten it. Has a son with special needs, and he is convinced that Donald Trump, quote, mocked a disabled reporter. And I told him he didn't. He was mocking what Donald Trump thought as the reporters retreat from a story that Trump quoted. When Trump quoted it, he began backing away from the story, according to Trump. And Trump, at a town hall, said, I don't remember, mocking the journalist and waving his arms around. Now, the journalist has an atrophied arm, and so a lot of people thought that Donald Trump was mocking his disability. By the way, for what it's worth, the reporter himself never said that Donald Trump mocked my disability. And, by the way, he doesn't wave his arms around like that. The reporter doesn't. His name is Serge Kovaleski. You can see him speak on YouTube. He speaks very calmly, very articulately, and doesn't wave his arms around. And I told my friend that there is a website called Catholics for the number 4 Trump that shows Trump using that gesture to mock himself, to mock an able-bodied general. The man is a stand-up comic. And it didn't matter. My friend still insisted Trump mocked a disabled reporter. And I said, what makes you think I would vote for somebody who'd be so cruel, so unkind, as to mock somebody because of his or her disability? So we had a long discussion about Trump. And he insisted Trump was going to go down in flames. Now, this is, of course, when all the polls were saying, just as he did, that Trump was very likely going to go down in flames. The day of the election, 85% chance, according to the New York Times, of Hillary winning. And I told my friend, you think you know the country, but you don't. You think you have your finger on the pulse of the country, but you don't. And, of course, Trump wins. And I'm sure my friend was quite, quite embarrassed. Let's go back to the phone, shall we? Sheldon is in Valencia, California. Sheldon, you're on the Larry Oda Show.
13: Hey, Larry.
2: Sheldon, how are you?
13: First of all, hey, man, I think we're about the same age. I'm 51. 1951.
2: Oh, 1951. I was going to say, yeah, you're off by 21 years. No, 23 years. I just turned 74.
13: Okay, so I'll be 75 in August, next month. Did you ever go, when you were in high school, did you ever go to Shelley's Manhole?
2: I sure did. Are you kidding me?
13: I used to love that place. Miles Davis and Willie Bobo.
2: Everybody big in jazz came there. And yeah, as you know, Shelley was the owner. I think he played drums, didn't he?
13: Yes.
2: Yeah.
13: Yep. Mm-hmm. Yeah, anyway, you know what? These people that go around like this, I just wish we start attacking it like they do. First of all, anybody raised a kid, had kids, man, your kid is 1 and 2 and 3 and 4, they're a little tyrant. And unless you deal with it, they grow up to be little tyrants. Do you want a 5-year-old running your government that's going to pick your wallet? You let a 5-year-old go into your wallet? Give me a break. So we need to start attacking it. I've actually emailed Steve Hilton's email on this 3 weeks ago. I never got an answer yet, but we need to start talking more, as I mentioned to you before, more conceptually, and start giving it back to them. But these people, man, they're the kid next door that the mom never disciplined. They throw tantrums. That girl, man, she's throwing tantrums. She needs hormone therapy. How about anger therapy? You want that to run your government? Give me a break.
2: Sheldon, thank you so much for the call. I appreciate it. We're going to talk about the CNN stat guy. He says that the odds of the Democrats taking control of the Senate are going down, not up. I argue it's because of all these crazy left-wing people that are getting elected. No borders, no police, no ICE, free buses, free daycare, free childcare, systemic racism. Won't this woman who won in Colorado, there was an attack on a gathering of Jews over October 7. A 82-year-old man was shot and killed. The guy who shot and killed him cried out, "Free Palestine." And the woman who won yesterday said, I'm not sure. I wouldn't say that's necessarily anti-Semitism. What? I'm Larry Elder.

0: Keith Peters in Washington. Fire shelters are a key piece of equipment for wildland firefighters, but their use doesn't ensure survival. Five firefighters battling fast-moving flames in Colorado last weekend could not escape the blaze and deployed their shelters as a last resort. Three of them died and two were injured. Fire shelters have been mandatory equipment for wildland firefighters for decades. The equipment resembles a cocoon or sleeping bag that firefighters are meant to deploy in 30 seconds or less when they cannot avoid being overrun by flames. The FBI has asked its field offices around the country to dedicate more than 200 staffers to its investigation of the 2020 election in Georgia's Fulton County. On Wall Street, the Dow by 594 points. More details at srnnews.com.
1: Hello, Americans. I'm Todd Stearns. 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
1: A shocking number of doctors, nurses, and others in the medical profession are posting online messages threatening to injure conservatives. And in many cases, they're hoping conservatives suffer violent injuries. A labor and delivery nurse at Baptist Health Boca Raton in Florida posted a video hoping Press Secretary Caroline Leavitt suffers medical complications during childbirth. In New York City, a pair of detectives were manhandled and denied treatment at NYC Langone Hospital in the Cobble Hill section of Brooklyn. The medical team thought the detectives worked for ICE. The hospital apologized, but former Mayor Eric Adams said it was a total moral collapse, and apologies are simply not good enough. Those working in hospitals swear an oath to care for their patients. Clearly, that oath has been violated. And now we have to wonder just how many patients were either denied treatment or given inadequate treatment simply because of their conservative political beliefs. I'm Todd Stearns.
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8: 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Tim is in Minneapolis. 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Thank you for calling.
9: Hey, my first time calling, so finally got through to you.
8: Nice to hear from you.
9: Anyway, I remember a gentleman calling just a little bit ago. He's saying that the Republicans aren't doing enough, you know, to fight against socialism. And I had an idea. I was thinking, why don't they, you know, teach a class someplace and offer free refreshments, maybe around the colleges or something, and get the young people in there to brief them about socialism. Just an idea I thought I'd drop in your hat.
8: That's not a bad idea. They love the word free. By the way, there's all sorts of videos about socialism on Prager University. 5 minutes. Probably for the attention span of one of these average people. Number of videos, 5 minutes in length, about the history of socialism, what happened in communist China, what happened in Soviet Union under Stalin, what's happened in Venezuela, what's happening in Cuba. You know, the beautiful thing is that we've had lots of examples, unfortunate examples, of a capitalistic system versus a socialistic slash Marxist slash communist system. After the end of World War II, East Germany, West Germany were divided. Compare the two countries. Which one was more prosperous? Which one provided greater opportunities? Which one had a higher standard of living? Wasn't even close. North Korea, South Korea. Compare the two. Which has a higher standing of living? Which is more prosperous? It isn't even close. Cuba versus South Florida, where a number of Cubans fled. Which is more prosperous? Which is more affluent? Which had greater economic opportunities? Not even close. Now, these are real world examples. Same people, same history, same culture, different political and economic system, night and day. And as I said earlier, as we speak, there's a libertarian president of Argentina who has gotten rid of a bunch of rules and regulations. Dramatic reduction in inflation. And he got rid of all the rent control laws, all of them, and replaced them with none. And suddenly now there's an explosion of availability of rental apartments and a dramatic decline in the rent. How can that be? Because according to Zoran Mamdani, the reason rents are so high in New York is because of a bunch of greedy landlords who are gouging poor tenants. I honestly find it amazing that as we speak in our hemisphere, you have two people, Zoran Mamdani and Javier Milei, the president of Argentina, going in completely different directions regarding what to do about rent and the availability of apartments. And this guy with a smiling face is talking about freezing the rents so far on 1 million tenants in New York. And as Tom Sowell has said many times, people like that act as if people are just little like chess pieces on the chessboard. You can just move them around and they won't react. You can just freeze the amount of money that a landlord can get for his or her apartment, and they'll spend the same amount of money repairing them. They'll have the same energy and incentive to build new apartments. Is that what you think they'll do? Is that how they'll react? Even Gavin Newsom opposes the wealth tax that's on the ballot. California will vote for it in November. But then after all these socialists won their primaries on that Tuesday, all the ones endorsed by Zoran Mamdani, not just the three that were running for the House, but also several others that were running for the state legislature in New York, they all won. Gavin Newsom then came out and did a 1A on a billionaire's tax. He now wants one nationally. Kamala Harris is now meeting with Zoran Mamdani. I'm Larry Elder.
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1: Hello, Americans. I'm Todd Starnes. 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
1: A shocking number of doctors, nurses, and others in the medical profession are posting online messages threatening to injure conservatives. And in many cases, they're hoping conservatives suffer violent injuries. A labor and delivery nurse at Baptist Health Boca Raton in Florida posted a video hoping Press Secretary Caroline Leavitt suffers medical complications during childbirth. In New York City, a pair of detectives were manhandled and denied treatment at NYC Langone Hospital in the Cobble Hill section of Brooklyn. The medical team thought the detectives worked for ICE. The hospital apologized, but former Mayor Eric Adams said it was a total moral collapse, and apologies are simply not good enough. Those working in hospitals swear an oath to care for their patients. Clearly, that oath has been violated. And now we have to wonder just how many patients were either denied treatment or given inadequate treatment simply because of their conservative political beliefs. I'm Todd Starnes.
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7: 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Eldorado's Let Larry Know What's On Your Mind.
8: 888-971-SAGE, 888-971-7243. I am Larry Elder. We are Salem News Channel. Hear about the protests that are going on in South Africa. Protests over illegal immigration. We'll talk about that next hour. Also, a Illinois state lawmaker says Trump is, quote, bringing back the Dred Scott era, close quote. Should I crawl under the bed? And CNN's stat guy says the odds of the Democrats taking control of the Senate are getting weaker, not stronger. All of this and more, 888-971-SAGE. Barbara is in Los Angeles. Barbara, you're on the Larry Elder Show. Thank you for calling.
14: Hi, Larry. Thanks for taking my call.
8: My pleasure.
14: I've met you before. I love your show. So I'm a German immigrant, and in 1985, we were in Berlin, in West Berlin, and for one day, we had to go to East Berlin. And I can tell you, one day of that communism was enough for me. The people over there, they were so, you couldn't even do anything. You had the feeling they're snitching on you every single time, every time you look. They were so mistrusting, and why anybody would want to vote for communism is beyond me. And the city, East Berlin, it looked like it was right after the war. There were piles of rubbles on different street corners and buildings not rebuilt. It was horrible. And then when the wall came down, everybody from West Germany went, the contractors went over and rebuilt their city and their country. I think everybody who votes for communism and socialism, they need to move to a socialist country first and never ever come back because it's horrible. So those are my two cents.
8: Barbara, thank you very much for that. I appreciate it. Here's John Fetterman's two cents, number 22.
15: You know, when I was on Jesse's show back in early May, I warned, I said the Democratic Party is, we're heading for an orgy of socialism. And now look, and here we are for these things. So these very specific kinds of candidates, you know, these aren't my smears. These are using their own words and their own views and their tweets and the things that they've said and the way they've behaved. And then, of course, you have the king of the dirtbags of P. Hustle up in Maine, you know, roughing up ex-girlfriends and spend a decade on the social media called Kick that's been described as the predator's paradise for why people are on that kinds of platform. So, you know, as a Democrat, it's entirely appropriate to just call that out.
8: He called them the dirtbag left. Javier is in the Bronx. Javier, you're on the Larry Elder Show. Thank you for calling.
16: How often is Trump stumping?
8: James is in Benson, Arkansas. James, you're on the Larry Elder Show.
17: Hey, Larry. First time caller to your show. A fella called in and said, you know, we need to do more to educate people about the leftists. The Republicans need to do that. There's a movie I saw part of some years ago called The Czechist. I think it's a Russian pronunciation for Lenin's secret police. And they went around, it's a true story, they went around rounding people up and then executing these people. And these people were well-educated people that had supported Lenin. So it's something to think about. It's a very shocking movie. You may not be able to watch it.
8: It's called The Checklist?
17: Not Checklist. It's The Checkist.
8: Checkist, I see.
17: Yes.
8: I got you. Let me write that down. I'll check it out. This is a panel on CNN responding to a viewer comment about capitalism, and it's corrupt, and this is why socialism is rising. Number 23.
18: Now, some viewer feedback from CNN.com/Abby. Here's our first comment. Capitalism is corrupt. That's why socialism is rising in politics.
19: Well, this administration, I get it.
20: I mean, the popular viewpoint these days in the Democratic Party.
18: Camille, you're laughing, but I mean, isn't it a legit issue that when people see capitalism being weaponized to enrich politicians and oligarchs, that they might get skeptical of it?
21: I can understand that. If they would actually read a couple of books, they might appreciate the extraordinary body count that socialism has managed to rack up, which is the reason why people imagine saying democratic socialism makes it fundamentally
18: better. Yeah, but let's not say that socialism is better than capitalism, but I'm just I'm not asking you to, but I'm just saying, isn't it bad PR for capitalism to function the way that it is functioning in in some cases. Right?
8: Hold on.
0: You should want.
8: I'm not asking you to say whether socialism is better than capitalism. I'm not asking you to say that. Isn't it bad PR when you see politicians who are corrupt, who are engaging what people perceive to be self-dealing, and therefore we ought not have capitalism? You've not seen the corruption in socialist states where the party bureaucrats manage to be able to get an apartment, other people cannot? Such brain dead stuff.

0: country. It raises costs of housing. It raises costs for rent. The people who are visiting the ERs. It's a total insult to American citizens. But again, Democrats have made their choice. They've lost their argument with the American people. All they have left now is to bring people in here illegally, get them on federal benefits, and hope that they vote for them now. So this is an important issue. Joe Biden, in many ways, was sort of like a willing accomplice to all this. But what happens when you get a true believer in that office the next time, potentially, which is why 26 and 28 is so important for us to win?
1: Remember when Mamdani contrasted rugged individualism with the warm embrace of collectivism? Number 44.
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8: Hello, Americans. I'm Todd Stearns. 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
8: A shocking number of doctors, nurses, and others in the medical profession are posting online messages threatening to injure conservatives. And in many cases, they're hoping conservatives suffer violent injuries. A labor and delivery nurse at Baptist Health Boca Raton in Florida posted a video hoping Press Secretary Caroline Leavitt suffers medical complications during childbirth. In New York City, a pair of detectives were manhandled and denied treatment at NYC Langone Hospital in the Cobble Hill section of Brooklyn. The medical team thought the detectives worked for ICE. The hospital apologized, but former Mayor Eric Adams said it was a total moral collapse, and apologies are simply not good enough. Those working in hospitals swear an oath to care for their patients. Clearly, that oath has been violated. And now we have to wonder just how many patients were either denied treatment or given inadequate treatment simply because of their conservative political beliefs. I'm Todd Stearns.
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1: 888-971-SAGE, 888-971-7243. I am Larry Elder. We are Salem News Channel. DHS Secretary Mullen called birthright citizenship a national security risk. Dow Jones hit a record high even as job number for June came in weaker than expected. And the CNN stat guy says the odds of Democrats regaining control of the Senate have declined. All of this and more, 888-971-SAGE. Regarding birthright citizenship, this is Lydia Moynihan, who's with the New York Post, squaring off with CNN's

0: Abby Phillips, number 19.
1: You're saying that all of the 1.5 million people of Chinese
2: can vote here. Do
1: heritage
2: you really want people
1: are coming
2: who are,
1: for the sole purpose of utilizing our social services?
2: Whose parents are CCP citizens who grow up in China to come here and vote?
1: There are
2: that
1: plenty
2: is
1: of people who have parents of
2: law.
1: Foreign citizenship who are American citizens and do, in fact, have the right to vote. They might be from China, they might be from Russia, they might be from England, they might be from anywhere
2: in
1: the world.
2: I don't think that we should...
1: That is not illegal.
2: I think it makes sense
1: to have
2: crack
1: parents
2: down
1: from another
2: tourism.
1: Country.
2: I don't understand why it would be controversial to crack down on birthright
1: It's
2: tourism.
1: Not, it's actually, that's my point. It's
2: right?
1: not controversial.
2: Great, so then
1: it's
2: what are we arguing about? Can we agree that's something we should crack down on then?
0: And the same host, Abby Phillip, just tried to paint Republicans as anti-immigrant. Republicans, in fact, are anti-illegal immigration. Number 15.
1: And that's something that's really pushing back, it seems, on the heavily anti-immigrant rhetoric coming out of the White House and the Republican Party. They were pretty clear. This country was founded by immigrants and is a place that is designed to give citizenship to people who come here, are born here, but come here and become citizens through other means.
3: Can I just push back on that slightly? Obviously, I'm a supporter of this administration. I'm a daughter of two immigrants. I'm a supporter of immigration when it's done the legal, correct way. And I think immigrants have done an incredible a bit of good, let's just say, for our country, including my own family. So I don't think there's an anti-immigrant sentiment. I think it's an anti-illegal immigrant sentiment. I would say a good chunk of why Donald Trump got elected is because we have a problem with illegal immigration. I'd say most Americans actually agree on that. They disagree on the level to which it's bothering them and what they want to change. But I know a lot of people that thought that birthright citizenship was a major problem and who voted for President Trump assuming he might be able to make some kind of a difference.
0: And Secretary Mullen calls birthright citizenship a national security risk. Number 39.
4: I think the president was spot on this, and the court is absolutely dead wrong on this situation. If you look at the reason for the 14th Amendment, again, this is way outside what has happened, especially with China and the China's their tourist visas that they get to come into the United States or into our territories just simply to give birth. They'll come in and...
0: And he called it a national security risk. 888-971-SAGE. Do not leave town.
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8: 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We are 2 days away from the 250th birthday of this country. 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